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3: Ohio State University files a motion to dismiss dozens of sex abuse lawsuits.
4: Hundreds of former Ohio State University students were said to have been abused decades ago by former school doctor Richard Strauss. The university now filing a motion to have dozens of remaining claims of former students who are suing the school thrown out, saying the alleged abuse happened before Congress passed a 1986 law allowing states and educational institutions to be sued in federal court over sex abuse. Ohio State has publicly apologized, saying it so far settled with 317 survivors for more than $61 million. Strauss died by suicide in 2005. Jeff Manasso, Fox News.
3: Memphis Grizzlies forward Brandon Clark has died. He was 29. Neither the team nor Clark's agency, Priority Sports, immediately provided any details on the circumstances of his death. In a statement, the Grizzlies said they're heartbroken by the tragic loss, calling him an outstanding teammate and even better person whose impact on the organization and the greater Memphis community will not be forgotten. A hearing in Florida as the Tiger Woods DUI case works its way through the courts.
5: At a Martin County court hearing in Stuart, Florida Tuesday, Judge Darren Steele ruled that prescription medical records for 15-time major golf champion Tiger Woods must be turned over to prosecutors, who will try to prove that Woods was under the influence when he clipped his Range Rover into a landscaping truck March 27th on Jupiter Island, Florida, before Woods' vehicle rolled over. Tiger Woods' attorney, Douglas Duncan, argued for privacy of these records. Both sides agreed to a protective order to keep the sensitive information from being made public. After the accident, Woods was found to have two hydrocodone painkillers in his pocket. He has pleaded not guilty to charges and requested a jury trial. Jared Max, Fox News.
3: Wall Street, the Dow gained 56, the Nasdaq off 185. I'm Lee Silasera. This is Fox News.
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9: Showers and storms are likely, mainly before midnight tonight. Then the sky begins to clear out. Look for lows tonight to drop down to around 54. Sunny, breezy, cooler, highs around 70 on Wednesday. A clear sky down to a cool 44 Wednesday night. We'll see a lot of sunshine, highs near 70 on Thursday. Some morning showers giving way to a partly sunny sky, upper 70s on Friday. I'm meteorologist J.C. Foltz.
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11: From the wild world of DC politics to America's culture clash, brace yourself for the reality check you've been waiting for. 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

We have a lot of wild things happening these days. As my colleague Scott Jennings pointed out, in normal times, a sitting U.S. senator going on national TV and sharing classified information that could be useful to our enemies would be a scandal. Mark Kelly did it again. Now he's apparently going to be facing an investigation. We've got people calling for the resignation of a congresswoman for Virginia, from Virginia, because she said, you're right, to a radio host in Richmond who said that Hakeem Jeffries needs to butt out of the Virginia redistricting controversy, and he used the expression he should keep his cotton-picking hands out of Virginia, and people are declaring that that was a de facto racist term, which should lead to this woman's resignation. I almost can't believe that's a talk topic, but it is. It's happening. How about this reality that is also kind of hard to believe? A new poll just came out that revealed that almost half of Democrats believe that the assassination attempt on President Trump's life in Butler, Pennsylvania, was staged. They think it was like a fake, false flag. 42%. 42. This is a YouGov poll. Among respondents who identified as Democrats, 42% said they believe that the Butler assassination attempt was fake. So where we are in 2026... What is this? May the 12th, right? Welcome in. I had a great visit last night with a whole bunch of folks here in South Carolina at the Hughes Main Library, the 4th Congressional District, which is a wonderful organization. They put together a kind of a meet the candidates night, and I got to see a number of elected officials in person at this event. WORD was there, Tara and Bill Frady and Joey and I went over there. Mark Hendricks was there representing the radio station. And I'm always so touched by meeting people. A guy came up to me and said, Mike, I sent a beer over to your table in 1992. You and Denise were sitting at a table, and I sent over a beer because I loved your show back then, and I love it even more so now. I'm thinking, 1992? Guy's been listening to me for 34 years. There's not a lot of people that get to have that connection in life, and I'm profoundly moved and grateful that I get to do this for a living. And we need to talk about redistricting. We're going to catch up this hour with Congressman Chip Roy. I want to get his take on the redistricting efforts going on all over the country. I want to talk to him about his efforts to push back against a couple of things. I mean, this guy's busy. I love elected representatives who really continue to work on behalf of the American people like he does. He's got big concerns about Sharia law coming to Texas. He's got concerns about auto manufacturers being able to monitor your every move in a car. So we'll talk to Congressman Chip Roy. And I will tell you that here in South Carolina, the state Senate is expected to vote today as to whether or not to even continue the debate about it. And I will tell you, based on the conversations I had with a number of elected representatives here in South Carolina, they're going to try, but there's a good possibility that they're going to fail. Because frankly, a lot of politicians here in the state of South Carolina don't have the stomach to dive into the redistricting and gain a likely additional congressional seat on the map. They don't want to push back against President Trump. And last night, President Trump kind of set a warning cry out to South Carolina. He's posted on Truth Social, come on, Republicans, step up and do this. You got to do this. You got to do what other states like Louisiana and Florida have done. So do your part, Republicans. That was the message from President Trump. Not a lot of people want to go up against President Trump, especially if you've got an R behind your name. But going back to this poll, 42% of Democrats believe that the 2024 assassination attempt
on President Trump's life was staged. What that tells you, and I don't know that there's any other way to explain it, nearly half of Democrats are willing to admit that they are living in an utter and complete state of delusion. You know how we talk about Trump derangement syndrome being a real thing? And it is. It's absolutely a real thing. It is a tangible, palpable syndrome, disease, whatever you want to call it. If you go around and you hate Donald Trump so much that you think that an attack on his life where he was actually shot and a man was killed, you think that was staged? You are in a total and complete state of delusion. You are like one day away, and I'm not trying to be a smart aleck here. You're about a day away from a mental institution. You've got something seriously wrong with you. You're sitting around and you're upset at the expression, hey, keep your cotton-picking hands out of our state, and you think that's racist? Or like Serena Williams, the tennis star last year, goes to a New York City hotel and sees a cotton plant in a vase in the lobby, and she's offended as a black woman? I mean, this is a mental illness. It isn't even real. I couldn't believe it. I rolled out of bed today, and I'm reading this about this Virginia congresswoman. I thought, there's no way this is real. That's Babylon Bee stuff. Oh, no. It's very real. Very real. So here's where we are. And for the American people to even dream of voting for Democrats on November the 3rd, you do realize you're representing a party that is living, at least half of them, are in complete lunacy denial. 43%, according to this YouGov poll, believe that the Trump assassination attempt in Butler, Pennsylvania, was fake. Wow. How do you even reason with people like this? How do you have a conversation with people like this? How do you talk with people like this? I'm open to any suggestions, to any or all ideas you might have as we kick off a Tuesday episode of the Mike Gallagher Show in the upstate of South Carolina. We're in the studios of 98.9 WORD. Joey and I are going to head over to this big... I've never experienced anything like this before. We're going to Woodruff, where Pat Hartness, who is a kind of a legendary South Carolina figure, he's the guy, of course, behind the Hartness Hotel and the Hartness community over there. They have this giant model airplane convention. I'm told there are 10,000 people right now at this beautiful facility where they have all kinds of model airplanes. And these are not just like your little toy model airplanes that you get for $13 at the Walmart. Oh, no, this is a big deal. And Joey and I have always wanted to go see that. So we're heading down there today to visit and see Pat Hartness in person and see this amazing 10,000 people in Woodruff, South Carolina. So looking forward to that. I'll tell you all about it tomorrow. In the meantime, let's talk about it, you and me together. 800-655-MIKE. 800-655-6453. One number does it all. Call or text. But join us here on the Mike Gallagher Show.

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1: Just got a funny text message from Madison, Wisconsin. Mike, there you go again, making up stories. There is no way a Virginia congresswoman is under fire for saying anything about cotton picking hands. Look, she didn't even say it. She didn't even say it. It was a radio host who said it. I'm reading this story this morning thinking, I have taken, somebody gave me crazy pills during the night. I rolled out of bed, looked on X, and this congresswoman, Jen Kiggins, in Virginia, is being interviewed by a local host in Richmond, a guy named Rich Herrera on WRVA, who is blasting Hakeem Jeffries for meddling in the Virginia redistricting thing. Because, you know, he's a New York congressman. And the radio host said something that she agreed with, and because she agreed with his sentiments that Hakeem Jeffries ought to butt out, everybody from Gavin Newsom on is calling for him to resign. I'm not kidding you. And I know, Madison, Wisconsin, you think I'm making it up. It's a true story. Here is the exchange that is leading to the howls of protest by people who believe that this woman is somehow, and the radio host and the congresswoman, are racist.
2: If Hakeem Jeffries wants to be involved in Virginia politics, then I suggest he does what all a bunch of New Yorkers are doing. Leave New York, move down here to Virginia, run for office down here. You can represent us. If not, get your cotton picking hands off of Virginia.
3: That's right. Ditto. Yes. Yes to that.
1: That's it. She said, that's it. That's right. Ditto. And it's all over social media now that she's being called on to resign. Axios, key Republican faces Democratic calls to resign over radio interview. She expressed agreement with the radio host's remark that House Minority Leader Hakeem Jeffries should get his cotton-picking hands off of Virginia. Now, she's facing one of the most hotly contested re-election battles in the country. And they think they got her now. Now they think they've got Jen Kiggins. And, you know, she doesn't know what to do. She kind of apologized. She said, well, look, she said, I didn't condone his remark, but I'm agreeing with his sentiment that Hakeem Jeffries should butt out. She posted, he should not have used that language, and I do not and did not condone it. It was obvious to anyone listening I was agreeing that he should stay out of Virginia. Congressman Grace Meng, Democrat New York, said, apologize and get out or you will be shown the door in November. House Democrat Caucus Chair Pete Aguilar wrote in a post, Representative Kiggins must apologize, then get the hell out of the House. Oh, okay. She has to apologize and resign. Representative Latifa Simon, a Democrat from California, said, what Kiggins said is disgusting. And I joined the whip's call for her to resign. It was disgusting. What did she say? Uh-huh. Ditto. That was disgusting. Because after all, the phrase cotton picking hands was used towards a black man. This is the Democrat Party. You going to go vote for this? Go with the 42% that think that the Butler, Pennsylvania assassination attempt was staged. And I guess those same people think the moon is made out of Swiss cheese. And John Kennedy is living on a Greek island right now with Elvis Presley. 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Tom's in Pittsburgh, Pennsylvania. Hello, Tom. Welcome back. How are you?
0: Hey, Mike. Good. How about you, buddy?
1: I'm good. I'm just sitting here thinking I'm taking crazy pills. You better get what's off your cotton picking mind right now.
0: Hey, Mike, I got to tell you, I give you so much credit because I step away from this stuff every once in a while because it's overwhelming how stupid they are, that you always have to stay in touch for your business, and I give you so much credit for doing that, and thank you.
1: You are very kind. You are very kind for saying that, because I'm going to tell you something, Tom. I'm not kidding you. Today was the day that I almost reached the breaking point. When I saw this story out of Virginia, I thought overwhelmed is the right word. You're right. You almost have to kind of decompress once in a while.
0: And I feel for you, Mike, really. And you said 40%, 2% of them believe in that stage up in Butler. Don't forget this. 100% of them believed in face diapers during the Kung Flu for 3+ years, and they still believe in that stabbing that doesn't qualify as a vaccine. Now, that being said, you said, how could you even talk with them? One thing I'm going to try is I'm going to go to a Goodwill and get a nice suit jacket, take it to a seamstress, and type on it big bold letters on the breast, CNN. So when I talk to the guys that don't want to listen, you can't get through, put that on, because that's their God. They're sick, and they have to listen to you if you have CNN on your jacket.
1: There you go. They're not going to be able to disagree because they'll think you're a CNN correspondent. All right, Tom, appreciate it. Thanks for checking in. We're going to check in with Congressman Chip Roy from the great state of Texas next. Like saying that last goodbye to the furry friend they've loved for years. It's heartbreaking. What makes it harder is knowing how quickly time goes by. One day they're racing to the door. The next day they're moving slower, sleeping more. You start wondering, is there anything I can do? 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
1: 26 minutes before the hour. We're so glad you're here. We also hope you'll consider the big vacation we're going to take together in November. We've got a couple hundred people signed up. We're going to have a ball. The Gulf of America cruise, a private island in the Bahamas, powder white sand under your feet. I mean, a great event that is going to feature yours truly and Scott Jennings from Salem Media and CNN as your co-hosts, your friendly ambassadors. We're joined by Larry O'Connor, Kurt Schlichter from Town Hall, Jennifer Horn, one of my favorite people on the planet. She's going to come along. She's wonderful. You'll meet with us. We're going to have gatherings every night on the world stage. We'll sightsee during the day. It's going to be an incredible. The greatest feeling in the world is being with a couple hundred like-minded patriots on a beautiful cruise ship. It's called the Eurodam. I've been on this ship many times. It's a state-of-the-art ship with beautiful restaurants and activities on board, a spa, a casino. We're going to set sail out of Fort Lauderdale on November the 14th. 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It's a beautiful theater, and you're going to have the time of your life. It's a vacation unlike anything you'll ever experience. The Gulf of America Cruise. To get details, just text the keyword cruise to 94878. We'll send you back a link with the pricing. 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You want to get a suite? You can get a suite. You want to be very economical? Be economical. Somewhere in the middle, you decide. And a word to the wise, I always like to say this because I know there are people that book the trip that week thinking you can save a couple of dollars and still get involved in all of the events. 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It's the Gulf of America Cruise. 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Everybody loves Inspiration Travel. 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Speaking of Scott Jennings, last night on CNN, he brought up the latest Mark Kelly scandal. Here we go again. I happen to turn on the Sunday morning show he was on. I forget which one it was, Meet the Press or one of the Sunday morning shows. But I'm watching Senator Kelly be interviewed, and the host is asking him about classified material that he received in a briefing regarding our U.S. military resources. And I'm thinking, wait a minute, you received classified information that supposedly our munitions are dwindling because of the war in Iran, that our stockpiles are starting to get depleted, and our weaponry is getting reduced. And that information was given to you in a classified briefing that you just shared with the world on TV. How does that work? Isn't that a scandal? Well, this came up last night on CNN, on the arena over on CNN, where, again, our colleague and friend and our fellow host on the Gulf of America cruise, Scott Jennings, pointed out the obvious.
2: Every single day that the Trump administration takes on Mark Kelly is a good day for the Kelly potential presidential campaign. He goes up in stock, not just in money, but also people paying attention to this.
3: Well, I'm glad we have an admission of what's going on here. Mark Kelly's partisan interests are what's most important. This man is a United States senator. He's getting classified briefings from the Pentagon, and then he goes on television and tells our enemies around the world in great specificity which weapon systems are depleted, which need to be restocked. Setting aside the legal issues, which I'm with Molly, I'm not a lawyer either, and I don't know what the future of that holds. Did he ever stop to ask himself, what is in the best interests of the United States of America and not just my own political future? Because it's obvious that he did not. A sitting senator going on television and telegraphing to our enemies and our threats around the world what we may or may not have, it's extraordinarily irresponsible. But let's not let that get in the way of a presidential campaign.
4: Well, I mean, Scott, but to Molly's point, could you not say, I mean, if Hegseth was legitimately interested, most interested in national security, he easily could have lost this investigation and not said anything about it, right?
3: Well, I mean, it's already out in the open when Kelly goes on television.
4: Right, but he's now elevated what Kelly said, right?
3: I think everybody heard it. It was on.
4: And if the defense secretary is, in fact, acknowledging and saying, well, he revealed classified information here, he is confirming publicly what Molly said he is doing.
3: So the options here would be to ignore it or to lie about it?
4: No, option would be to investigate and not tell the press.
3: Look, Mark, right? I mean, look, Mark Kelly went on television and said, I got a classified briefing and here's what I was told.
4: I'm just saying it sounds like they're both doing the same thing, right? Everyone's playing politics here. If you're going to buy into your argument that, hey, this is a senator, right, who's running for president and that's what we're acknowledging he's doing, like, is Hegseth not doing the same thing?
3: This all started because a senator received classified information and chose to disclose it for the good of his own partisan interests, not for the good of the country. I don't know that there's any other blame to be laid here.
1: I mean, Scott is totally correct. He doesn't care. Mark Kelly doesn't care about the good of the country. What benefit is it for him to reveal classified intelligence that suggests that our weapons stockpiles are being depleted to an alarming degree? That may or may not even be true. Who knows? But this, Mark Kelly has again, he did this before. Remember with the stupid video that they all made? What do they call them? The seditious six, advising members of the military to disobey commands, all because of their Trump hatred. And now he goes on national television and shares classified information that could be useful to our enemies. That's all. It's not even that complicated. And if we were in normal times, not in Crazyville, we are in loony land. A sitting U.S. senator shouldn't go on national television and share classified information that could be beneficial to our enemies. Scott Jennings is completely correct. He has repeatedly elevated his own partisan interests over what is in the best interest of the United States of America. And that's where we are today. Feels to me like the Democrat Party is collapsing. We're standing by for Congressman Chip Roy, who's scheduled to join us next from Texas. Stick around for that and a whole lot more as we roll along on a busy, busy Tuesday. Great to have you here.

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0: Gallagher.
1: Congressman Chip Roy is serving his fourth term in Congress, representing Texas's 21st Congressional District. He's running for the Texas Attorney General. He joins us again here on the Mike Gallagher Show. It's always good to check in with Congressman Chip Roy. Congressman, I'm telling you, we are in crazy times. I think we're witnessing the absolute collapse, and I don't think I'm overstating this, of the Democrat Party. I just saw a poll that came out last night. 42% of Democrats think that the Butler, Pennsylvania assassination attempt on Donald Trump was staged. That was fake. Yesterday, this week, we had a sitting U.S. Senator, Mark Kelly, go on TV and shared classified information that could be useful to our enemies. I mean, it's story after story after story. Doesn't it feel like the Democrats are really losing the plot here, and that they're in, look, we've got our own challenges as Republicans, but I think the Democrats are in a world of hurt these days.
2: Yeah, Mike, great to be on. What you're seeing out of the Democrat Party is the entirety of its existence is built around the notion of power, and they feel like they're losing their grip on power. You're seeing it with what we saw with the Supreme Court opinion last week, which rightly said that we should not discriminate on race in redistricting under the Voting Rights Act. You're seeing it as they watch Texas add seats, Florida add seats, and now they're starting to believe that they might lose the House, i.e. not take it back. You saw the Virginia Supreme Court opinion, which followed the law and struck down their absurd maps. And then all of the stuff you were just outlining. Like, they don't actually want to protect and preserve this great country built on Judeo-Christian principles and our values. They want power. They want power to advance a Marxist agenda. They are all too happy to promote the red-green alliance that has been destroying the world, destroying Western Europe, because Western

0: In the third innings, he did not factor into the decision in that game. Overall, Springs comes in 0-2 with a 3.15 ERA and four career appearances and three starts against the Cardinals, as we'll see these two guys match up against each other coming up tonight. We've got a whole lot coming up on this edition of Ameren Total Access. Mike Claiborne is going to talk with John Jay. Also, for Inside the Park tonight, you're going to hear from Stephen and Chris Carey. Of course, Stephen Carey, the son of Chip Carey, and Stephen does some work with Cardinals broadcast. But for the next few days, he and his brother Chris, is a TV broadcaster for the A's. Those two guys are going to be part of the A's TV broadcast together. And it's a fun story because they worked together in the minor leagues. They were broadcast partners with the Amarillo Sod Poodles, and now they're going to be broadcast partners for the next 3 days on A's TV. So you'll hear a little bit from those guys. We'll hear from Ryan Stanek as well. He's on a pretty solid run recently. So what I'm telling you is we've got a busy edition of Ameren Total Access. Up next, it's a conversation with Cardinals manager Oliver Marmol. 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
7: Oliver Marmol, here we are. We are in Sacramento, California. Have you ever been here before?
8: I have not. First time.
7: First time for you, first time for a lot of people. And what is that like, though, when you go into a new facility? I know that it's a minor league ballpark, but big leaguers have been playing here now for the better part of 2 years. What's it like for you and how you prepare for your ball club?
8: You get in, you change, you put your uni on, you prepare for the opposition, you take the field, no different than any other stadium. You get familiar with the surface, the just configurations of it all, how much space you have in foul territory, outfielders, how the ball kind of hits the corners, the wall, all of it. So you make sure there's no surprises, and you do it to where you feel comfortable as if it was your home park.
7: And, you know, one of the other things about it is the new ballpark and all that, a pretty good ball club you're going to face as well. I thought last year they stood out as well as any team you faced in 2025.
8: No doubt. This is a good team. They can hit. They do a lot of things well. And this will be a really tough matchup, no different than some of the other teams that we faced up to this point. Man, we've gone through a row of guys that are pretty good, and this fits into that bucket for sure. So one I look forward to, but it'll be a tough three games.
7: I don't know about you, but from where I sit, I think your team has responded well against teams who have some impressive names on the back of their jerseys.
8: Yeah, the guys are taking care of business as far as what's in front of them, continuing to get better at the things they need to get better at, and playing the game a certain way regardless of who's across the way.
7: Yesterday, I know it was a tough loss for you, but it seemed like some guys took that loss personally, considering, A, the fact that they had that one in their near back pocket, and then the day before, another winnable game for you.
8: Yeah, I mean, it was a tough one, but it's not a bad thing to for a couple of these games to sting every now and then and keep you hungry. You learn from it. You don't just gloss over, like you take it in and you understand the ins and outs of that one. That's a tough one, man. One pitch and he takes a good swing, runs right into it. But there's a lot of things that we did well during that series, especially against that club.
7: You know, Palante's going for you today. With the exception of that first inning his last time out, I thought it was as good a baseball as I've seen him pitch in a while.
8: Yeah, and that's the great part about it. I don't know if he's able to do that a year ago. Gives up several runs there in the first inning and then was able to settle in and still get you deep into that game and allow you to not use extra arms out of the pen, which is needed from time to time. You're not going to be able to limit damage every outing you have as a starter, so his ability to do that last outing was great.
7: You know, you've been on your good behavior most of the year with respect to the umpires. Now, you know if you get a run here.
8: Why do people keep bringing this up?
7: Well, you know what? You have a track record. I've seen you say some magic words or that expression. But you know if you get a run here, it's a long walk to the clubhouse.
8: It is. That's what I hear. Yes. So I'm going to be on my best behavior until I'm not.
7: Okay, well, you know what was interesting yesterday when San Diego was out of challenges early in the ballgame, yeah. And I was just wondering, would there be more chirping now, because what do you have to lose at that point?
8: No doubt, and there actually wasn't. The guy behind the plate did a nice job. There wasn't a whole lot of arguing, even though they lost their challenges super early in that game. So, yeah, absolutely.
7: All right, let's talk about your lineup for game one.
8: Yeah, you got JJ leading off, playing second. Herrera catching, Walker and right, Burleson at first, Wynn at short, Firmino left, Pozo DHing, Church in center, and so JC at third.
7: All right, and Palante on the mound. We'll see what happens this evening. It should be a lot of fun.
8: All right, let's do it.
0: Fellas, thank you so much. Yeah, with a left-hander on the mound, certainly a lineup with a number of righties. As you get Firmino in there, you get Pozo in there, you get Sejasi in there. It's a different-looking lineup for the Cardinals, but one that they hope to have success against Springs. And then if the A's end up going to a right-hander out of the bullpen, they got a bunch of dudes available on the bench who can come off and possibly impact this game. We'll take a break. We'll come back. We'll tell you what's going on across the minor league system, including Raniel Rodriguez playing a double-A game tonight after the 19-year-old got called up. We'll tell you all about that coming up in just a moment. This is Ameren Total Access on the Cardinals Radio Network, powered by Graybar.
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0: It's the Cardinals and A's tonight from Sacramento. Welcome back in. Amarin Total Access rolls on across the Cardinals radio network. Let's go across the Cardinals minor league system. Triple A Memphis hosting Jacksonville tonight. That game is currently in the bottom of the fourth inning. Memphis is holding on to a 4-3 lead. Joshua Baez has hit his eighth home run of the year. He continues to put up good numbers. Nelson Velasquez has also gone deep. Good to see him hit a home run. It's his fifth. He is still struggling. His batting average sitting at just 194, although, to be fair, his OPS is up to a pretty respectable number as well, just a tick under 700 at 697. Bruce Zimmerman on the mound, 4 innings, 3 runs, 3 hits, 3 strikeouts, and 1 walk. Double A Springfield, they are on the road at Tulsa, top of the sixth inning. Springfield leads 7-5. 19-year-old phenom Raniel Rodriguez, who was just recently called up to Double A, one of two teenagers in Double A right now. He has gone 2-for-3. Evidently, the one time he was put out, it was a fantastic play, so he could easily be 3-for-3 tonight. 2-for-3 with 2 runs scored. He has also drawn a walk. He is hitting second for Springfield, so we are going to keep a close eye on him. He could be a very big part of the Cardinals' future. High A Peoria playing at Beloit. That's a 5-1 Peoria lead in the bottom of the seventh inning, and the Palm Beach Cardinals were rained out at home against Daytona. In our game, it's the Cardinals.

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6: We're inside the ballpark, Sutter Health Park here in Sacramento, California. I'm Mike Claiborne, and we are blessed to be able to have a chance to visit with Chris and Stephen Carey. They're going to be on the call on the TV side. So first of all, it's good to see you, Stephen. We just don't see enough of you. And Chris, it's good to have you. And you know more about this ball club than anybody. So tell me about the Oakland, or the we call them now the Athletics.
7: Yeah, they're
6: recently removed from Oakland.
7: They're fun. They're fun, yeah, right here in Sacramento. You know, it's a hitter-friendly ballpark, and what this team can do is they can slug the baseball. You know, you have a reigning Rookie of the Year. You have a Rookie of the Year runner-up in Jacob Wilson, who's out for this series with an injury. But top to bottom, this is one of the better offenses in baseball, I think, and it is a young team coming together at the right time. You know, they had a bad month of May last year, and this year I think they're trying to exercise some demons this month of May, and they've looked really, really good. They're in first place in their division, and a division that has been a little bit more competitive, a little bit more open than years past, and I think the Cardinals will have a good time seeing these A's, and it will be a tough test for St. Louis as they go on what is going to be a difficult road trip.
6: Stephen, you've seen a whole lot of the St. Louis Cardinals this year. Give me your thoughts on what you've seen, and how do they beat this athletic bunch?
8: Yeah, it's pretty incredible just watching this group continually go out and play a good brand of baseball. They find ways to win, and even in games where they don't play their best, they're still in every game, and I don't think that was the expectation during spring training. I think when you look at what the Athletics have versus what the Cardinals have, they're similar teams. I think, surprisingly, the Cardinals might have a little bit more of a dynamic starting rotation, at least the last couple of times through. I'm excited to see how they navigate this hitter-friendly ballpark, like Chris mentioned. But the margin for error has been slim, like we saw in Game 4 against the Padres. They're going to have to play very well. They're going to have to score, because the A's certainly can put up a lot of runs. They've got a very talented offense, and it's going to be fun to watch it all play out here in Sacramento.
6: Chris, we're going to see a left-hander, and left-handers have given the Cardinals problems in the past. What will we see from Jeffrey Springs?
7: You're going to see him command a fastball and a changeup primarily. He will work his slider in, but the changeup is going to be his out pitch, especially against right.

0: handed hitters. He will go change up, and he will punish you with the changeups if it's on. Last year, he struggled in the first and second innings here at home, especially, and really on the road too, but mostly here at the ballpark in West Sacramento. The first and second, he commanded a 6.10 ERA last year. After that, he was one of the best qualified pitchers in baseball from the third inning on. This year, it's been a lot better for Jeffrey Springs. He has looked like truly the ace of this rotation. Luis Severino is getting back to finer form, but most starts for Jeffrey Springs have been excellent. He said during spring training, "I'm going to be better for you guys," and he has with this club. So the Cardinals, who, like you said, have had a few fits with left-handed pitching, the hope is for the A's is that Jeffrey Springs can deal them another loss with a left-hander that knows how to command the baseball well.
1: You know, Stefan, we've watched Andre Pallante. I thought he was really good after the first inning the last time out, and he seems like he's really settling in. What do you see in him? Because this is a guy who was the fifth guy in the rotation, back-end guy. But he's really pitched better than what that title would be.
0: Yeah, I think you look at the numbers and you look at the Baseball Savant page, and none of it makes a lot of sense because he's getting hit, and somehow they're happening to be right at people. And, you know, some people call it luck, some people would call it skill, but I think Pallante has earned his spot in this rotation. There were a lot of question marks. Is he going to be the fifth man in the rotation? Was it going to be Richard Fitz? Was it going to be Hunter Dobbins? Well, it's Andre Pallante, and his ability to get the ball on the ground is going to be uniquely utilized here at this ballpark. You don't want to get it in the air. So he's positioned to have a good night. He's been great on the road. Potential for a third straight road win, which would be a career high for Pallante. He's pitched better on the road than at home, so why not continue that here tonight?
1: Chris, you mentioned this is a hitter's park, and I also think it's an interesting park from a defender standpoint because there's only one deck, one level. These guys are used to seeing three and four levels. How much has that had an impact on how players play defense out here?
0: That's a great question, Klabes. You know, what's interesting is there's a little bit of a situation down the first base line. Pop-ups especially that you think are going foul, more often than not, tail back into play, and it has caused first basemen, right fielders alike, fits. And it has something to do with the fact that there isn't really a second deck. There's definitely not a third deck, so they're not able to kind of shield the way they could at different ballparks. So defensively, yeah, there are some things that are a little different. The warning track is a little bit longer here as well, so feeling for the wall takes an extra step or two as compared to the typical major league parks. But the way the Cardinals have played defensively, and they have a few sound defensive players in their roster, I think they'll have no problem whatsoever navigating
1: this. We won't have any adventures out here, will we?
0: I don't think so, but you know, I don't want to jinx it for you guys because I think that this ballpark, it always delivers an interesting moment every series. So whether it's the A's or the Cardinals, it's been really, really fun to be here in Sacramento and to take in an interesting, more intimate version of Major League Baseball.
1: So you guys are working together on the TV side for the home crowd tonight, right?
0: Yes, we are. It's interesting. I don't know how to phrase it best for the Cardinals fans. I guess the best way to look at it is I haven't been DFA'd, but the
1: you've been
0: the
1: loaned
0: A's,
1: out.
0: I've been loaned. Exactly. That's actually the best way. I've been loaned
1: that's
0: out.
1: That's what they do in hockey.
0: The
1: they
0: A's.
1: Loan out a guy.
0: Yeah, see, so thank you. Your out. Hockey background comes in to help. But I've been loaned out to the A's. I'm going to have to play neutral for this broadcast, but it's going to be a lot of fun. And two teams that I really enjoy watching. I get to watch the Cardinals during the good slot in God's time zone, the central time zone. And then once the game's over, I go home and watch Chris. So this will be a great time, and Klabes, you know how much I love you, and before I get all sappy, this is really a great moment for our family, and you are
1: well,
0: considered
1: I'm
0: a member of my family.
1: I'm excited for you guys having fun tonight. Let's go out and have a quick game. How about a quick one, all right?
0: I'll take it. Let's celebrate after.
1: We'll find a way to do that. For Stephen Carey and Chris Carey, I'm Mike Claiborne, and we are inside the ballpark in Sacramento.
2: Klabes, Stephen, Chris, thanks for that. 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
10: We have a chance to visit with Cardinal outfield coach and just overall good guy, John Jay. And first of all, have you ever played here in Sacramento at any time in your life?
11: I have played here in Sacramento. I actually have good memories here. We actually won the AAA championship here in 2009, so I got some really good memories of playing here in Sacramento.
10: That's great to hear, because I want to know about this ballpark and how do you teach your young outfields on what goes on in the outfield?
11: Yeah, every field's different. You know, they have different dimensions. The playing surface is a little different, the warning track or whatnot. So that's why day one's so important for us to go out here and get our work in. But, you know, we'll start off with ground balls to see how the ground's working. We'll kind of get a gauge on how the ball's carrying in during batting practice or whatnot. And then we'll check out the warning track. This warning track in particular is a little bit bigger than most warning tracks. There's not a lot of foul territory on the, down the line. So every field is a little different and presents its own challenges.
10: Short warning track or big warning track? What's the best?
11: I'm more of a short guy. I think the short warning track's a little bit better where you know, you have one, two steps. I think when you get used to shorter ones, then you go to a longer one, it's a little different where you take a couple steps and you're wondering when that wall's going to pop out.
10: All right, let's go back to 2011 when you won here, man. What was that like?
11: Oh, it was awesome. I mean, I think that year we had the youngest team in AAA that year. I remember the first couple months we kind of struggled. And then we turned it on, and it was just a lot of fun. We swept the playoffs here. At the time, they had won a couple championships in a row. So for us to come in here and win a championship was a big deal, especially for the group of guys that we had. You know, that's the famous Memphis Moffitt team that, you know, we kind of, you know, we were all in AAA just waiting our time. But we set the goal of like, hey, we're going to be here. Let's win this championship, and we did it.
10: You like this outfield bunch you work with now?
11: Oh, it's been a lot of fun. You know, they're just it's an exciting group, and just to watch these guys continue to grow and get better every single day, it's been a lot of fun.
10: Well, it's been fun watching you work with them. Let's have some fun here in Sacramento one more time.
11: Let's do it.
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2: Cardinals and A's tonight from Sacramento. Game one of a three-game series. Ameren Total Access continues here across the Cardinals radio network. Cardinals pitching has been doing a much better job here recently. The overall team numbers, the starting numbers, the relief numbers, everything has been moving in a good direction. That includes individually for Ryan Stanek. More on that in just a moment. But as we do go inside the clubhouse built by Window Nation, Stanek spoke in the Cardinals clubhouse earlier today, and he talked a little bit about the fact that there are so many guys who are really pitching quite well right now.
17: I mean, I think a lot of guys are just understanding what they're good at and attacking the zone and kind of doing what they do well and not like overcomplicating their plan. It's a very good group, like where they do their homework. They understand like the hitters. They know what they're trying to do. And obviously, like, things happen. Baseball happens. The process is that's the biggest thing with a young group is if you have a good process, typically results will, whether or not they're there in the moment, will come around. And like I feel like we have a group that overall does a really good job keeping the plan together and staying on course.
2: specifically to Stanek, his numbers very much have been going in a much better direction. He has not given up a hit in his last three outings. He has not given up a run in his last five outings. He has not issued a walk in his last three outings. So that is really good to see all the way around. Has not given up a run in the month of May. This is after a month of April where he had a plus 10 ERA. He talked about what's been going well for him here recently.
17: Yeah, no, I think early, it's like I had a couple things that like I didn't feel great with, like delivery wise, that I felt like I was like fighting a little bit. But on top of that, then some batted ball luck was really against me. So not only was like fighting it a little bit, but things weren't like bouncing my way to like maybe even it out a little bit. So things got a little haywire for a few days there. And but it goes back to like what I said is like you stay the course, you lock in on what you're trying to do, iron out the things you're trying to iron out, and then like everything kind of finds the ball eventually.
2: That is Ryan Stanek as we go inside the clubhouse built by Window Nation. One more break. We'll come back. We'll tell you what else is going on across the NL Central. It is a full night of Major League Baseball games this evening, and we'll give you an update on where everything is at. And then we will send you to West Sacramento for the Cardinals and the A's tonight. 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
2: We are finishing things off on this edition of Ammer and Total Access, Cardinals and A's tonight. around the National League Central, we do have one final. Pirates win tonight to go to 23-19. They win at home over the Rockies 3-1. Paul Skeens, again, was really good. 8 shutout innings, gives up just 2 hits, 10 strikeouts, and no walks for Skeens, who is now 6-2 with a 1.98 ERA. Games that are in progress right now, the Cubs are playing in Atlanta against the Braves, and Atlanta holds a 5-2 lead. That game is headed to the bottom of the 8th inning. Colin Ray made the start for the Cubs, did not get out of the 5th inning, went 4 1/3, giving up 5 runs on 7 hits, 1 strikeout, and 1 walk. They did get a home run in the contest from Alex Bregman, so Bregman goes deep. It is his 4th home run of the year. The Brewers are hosting the Padres. This game is in the top of the 6th inning. Right now, Milwaukee leads by a 6-3 score. Prior to the game, Christian Yelich was activated off the injured list. He so far is 0-3 with 2 strikeouts. Brandon Sproat went 5 1/3, allowing 3 runs on 6 hits, 6 strikeouts, and 2 walks. And the Reds, they are in the bottom of the 8th inning right now, and they trail at home to the Washington Nationals by a 9-2 score. Brady Singer went 3 2/3 innings, 3 runs on 6 hits. In our game, the Cardinals are going to be sending to the mound Andre Pallante. He'll be matched up against Jeffrey Springs. Mike Claiborne is going to have much more on the pitching matchup. He will then also have the lineups for both teams. He'll be alongside Ricky Horton for the call of the game. Tonight is the voice of the Cardinals. John Rooney is on assignment. So we'll head to Ricky and Claves next. I'll be back with you for postgame here on the Cardinals Radio Network, powered by Graybar.
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1: in Sacramento, California, the state capital of this great state of California, along with our engineer, Ryan Schulte. Ricky Horton's on the call this evening as the voice of the Cardinals. John Rooney is scheduled to return with us on Friday. I'm Mike Claiborne, and we welcome you to Cardinal Baseball from California. It's a new venue for the Cardinals, as the once Oakland Athletics have made this their home until they are ready to move into their new ballpark in Las Vegas in 2028. Meantime, the A's come into this evening's action with a good record. They are just over 500, but they're in first place in the West Division of the American League. So it's going to be an interesting day for the Cardinals as they enjoyed yesterday off coming into Sacramento. They lost the last two games in San Diego, but they were very winnable games. And it'll be interesting to see how the Cardinals respond to a very young and hungry team called the Athletics here in Sacramento. They are finally having a chance to get some things going. They've had some good drafts. Some of their young players are really starting to come in into their own. They have the Rookie of the Year from last season on their roster as well. So it'll be fun for the Athletics and the Cardinals to get together. The only time the Redbirds have ever played out here, although Daniel Descalzo and some of that Memphis mob won the PCL championship in this very ballpark. So they have some great memories about it, and hopefully they'll extend some new memories about how good the Cardinals can play here in Sacramento. Let's tell you a little bit about our pitching matchups this evening. Andre Pallante gets a start. He's 27 years old. He's 6 feet tall, 215-pounder from Mission Viejo, California, by way of UC Irvine. His lifetime record is 27-32 with an earned run average of 4.33 in 68 starts. This season, he's 3-3, 4.34 is the ERA, and he started 7 games so far for the Redbirds. Now, his last outing was an unusual one because he gave up some runs, some dinks, and some dunks in the first inning. He ended up getting the loss, but he went 6 innings, scattering 8 hits from that point, 5 runs he gave up, 2 walks, and 3 strikeouts. Now, against right-handed hitters, they hit .227 off of Andre and with a .668 OPS. Lefties, well, they hit .250 off of him with a .746 OPS. That's changed a little bit over the last couple of years because Andre Pallante was death on lefties, but now they've kind of figured him out, and he's now figuring out how to get them out as well. Now, when it comes to their pitcher, it's Jeffrey Springs. He's 33 years old. He's 6'3", 218-pound lefty from Belmont, North Carolina. He pitched at Appalachian State. Now, in 75 starts, 185 appearances, he's 37-25 with an earned run average of 3.68. So far in 2026, he's 3-2 with an earned run average of 3.89. His last outing was against Pittsburgh on May 6th, where he went 5 1/3. He gave up 8 hits, 2 runs, no walks. He struck out 1 along the way. Against righties, they are hitting .227 with a .696 OPS. Lefties are a little bit better at .244 with a, well, they're doing a lot better, .717 with their OPS. Now, he throws a slider. He throws a very good changeup, and he also has a fastball at 92 miles an hour, and he'll show you the cutter as well. So this can be a tricky game for the Cardinals because he doesn't throw hard, but he does throw a lot of sliders and changeups, and that's something the Cardinals have had problems with in the past. When we come back, we'll tell you about the starting lineups, and they come your way after we take this time out on the Cardinals Radio Network, powered by Graybar.
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9: A nice evening in Sacramento. It was a little warm today, 90 degrees earlier. It'll drop a little bit once the sun goes down, but we'll have a good evening for weather and a good evening for baseball on the Cardinals Radio Network. Tonight's starting lineup is presented by Bet365, where winning is everything. The manager for the Cardinals is Oliver Marmol. The Redbirds come in this evening with a record of 23-17, and Oliver Marmol's lineup looks like this. It's a little bit different with J.J. Weatherholt leading off. He'll be at second base. Yvonne Herrera is catching this evening. Jordan Walker moves up to the three spot. Alec Burleson will be at first base with Mason Wynn at short. Jose Fermin gets a start in left field. Joel Pozo gets a start. He will be the designated hitter this evening, followed by Nathan Church. He'll be in center field. And Thomas Ajayi will be at third base. For the Athletics, their manager, he's Mark Kotze. You may remember him. He was a pretty good big leaguer. He now manages this team, and he'll lead things off with Nick Kurtz. He's a really good player. He'll be at first base. Shane Langeliers will be the catcher, followed by Ty Soderstrom. He will be in left field with Brent Rooker, the designated hitter. Carlos Cortez will be the right fielder, while Zach Geloff will be at third base. Lawrence Butler, he's a really good center fielder. He'll be out there tonight. And it'll be Daryl Hernace who will be the shortstop. And Jeff McNeil, you may remember him from his days with the New York Mets. He is their everyday second baseman. When we come back, the starting lineups will be presented. And Ricky Horton will have the first pitch on the Cardinals Radio Network, powered by Graybar.
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9: Well, we're here at Sutter Health Park here in Sacramento, and they're going through their final warm-ups. Around the horn they go. On the infield, and we're just about set for Cardinal Baseball, and with the first pitch tonight, it's sponsored by Rawlings, the official baseball of Major League Baseball. And for the first pitch tonight, here's my partner, Ricky Horton.
27: Thank you, Mike Claiborne, and it is Major League Baseball from Sacramento, California. First time that we have been here, and of course, this has been a minor league park for years, but it is home to the A's here this year. Eventually, they will be in Las Vegas, but it is the Cardinals and the A's here tonight, and it's J.J. Weatherholt to lead things off. First pitch to him is taken high for a ball. First pitch at 640. 77 degrees, so it's very, very comfortable after being hot today, as Mike mentioned. Wind's blowing from right to left at 13 miles an hour. So beware of the wind as Weatherholt takes a pitch low, 2-0. It's Weatherholt, Herrera, and Walker. Springs, not an overpowering left-hander, as Mike told you as well, but the changeup is very, very tough. He is a 33-year-old veteran, 6'3", left-hander, making start number 8. The 2-0 pitch, that's low, 3-0. Doesn't walk many guys either. But off to a start here that unusual for him.
18: Just 12 walks and 44 innings. That's not bad.
27: A no decision his last time out against the Phillies. The 3-0 pitch is high, ball 4, and he walked him. 4 straight pitches. One was in, one was away. The next was down, the next one up and in. So all over the place. And the Cardinals have a base runner. And he's a good one, too, in Weatherholt, who has 5 stolen bases. It'll be Ivan Herrera to bat next. A 407 on-base percentage for Herrera. And interesting, this A's staff is a staff that gives up a lot of fly balls, which isn't great for this ballpark. In fact, they have a 6 ERA at home, the highest home ERA of any team in baseball. The pitch to Herrera is low. The Cardinals on the other side, their pitching has had some ups and downs, but they are a team that typically keeps the ball on the ground. Yeah. So that could be good here. Especially at Sutter Health Park.
18: Yvonne not hitting lefties as well as we've seen him hit in the past. This might turn around, though, with this pitcher.
27: Swing and a foul. Healthy cut there with Jordan Walker batting next. Again, Jordan Walker switching with Alec Burleson. Ollie's done that against some lefties, and he's done that more lately. I think he'll continue to do that. I think it's a better look having Walker bat behind Herrera in the first inning, and Burley will hit cleanup. Outfield is deep.
18: Doesn't give you too many people to pitch around either.
27: No, it doesn't. Next delivery, nope, move to first base. Back safely is Weatherholt. Yvonne's on-base percentage is third in the National League behind Terang and Edwards of Miami. Stubby Clapp communicates to Weatherholt. And here comes the next delivery to Herrera. That's a called strike. And the count now 1-2.
18: One of the things you watch with Springs, one of the things the Cardinals can look at, Springs doesn't always come to the set position. It just kind of just rolls compared to really pausing.
27: And here he comes with the next pitch. That's the changeup low. You're supposed to have a, as they say, discernible stop.
18: Yes. And he's shown a couple of different looks already.
27: I guess it depends who's doing the discerning. 4-0-3 straightaway center field. It's 330 down the left field line, only 325 down the right field line. Will he run here? 2-2. Not going? Yep, it's a pitch to first base, not to home. And Weatherholt's back safely, so that's 2 disengagements. So maybe he'll go now. So we've been told to be aware of pop fouls that end up back in the playing field. It reminds me of old Candlestick Park in San Francisco.
18: The same thing. And, you know, the other thing, on the first base side, the third base, there he goes.
27: Swing and a base hit to right field on a hit and run. Weatherholt's going to make it to third as Herrera, who does this so well, hits the ball behind the runner. The vacated area at second base, and the Cardinals have runners at first and third and nobody out. Good start for St. Louis here tonight.
18: Well, Herrera just hit it really off the end of the bat, but stayed down on it and was able to guide it in the right center field, and Weatherholt running on the play. Finds himself standing up at third base. Now he can really do some damage. And this is a situation for Walker because he hits the ball in the power alley. He doesn't pull as many pitches, although he pulled one yesterday. If he gets one up in the wind in right center field, it's going to go a long way.
27: First pitch to Walker is a breaking ball for a strike. So I'm probably too late for me to say that Herrera is my pick to click today. So I won't do that. I've done it before.
18: Tell you what, why don't you just focus on the attendance tonight?
27: No, I'm going to get them both okay. Right because my pick to click is Pozo.
18: Okay. That's a nice call.
27: Good feeling about him today. Swing and a line drive left center field. That's going to get down. Weatherholt will score from third. 1-0 Cardinals on the RBI from Jordan Walker, his 30th RBI of the year.
18: One of the things about that pitch, Walker didn't try and pull it. He just stayed with it. It was down in the zone, and he just was able to guide it in the left center field. I know there was something going on. Everybody was looking into the Sacramento dugout. or the athletic dugout. They have about three or four different lines they don't want you to do.
27: That's right. We just call them the A's.
18: Yeah, the A's. That's the safest thing.
27: Two on and nobody out, and Burleson at the plate. Oh, there's a bunt shown by Burley. He took it, but the runner at second base, Herrera, saw a tell there and started to take off and then stopped. So, yes, they are just the A's. That's it. They're in. They happen to be in West Sacramento on the banks of the Sacramento River, but it's just the A's. The pitch to Burley is a little bit low, and they want to challenge this.
2: Catcher is challenging.
27: That's Chad Fairchild. He's our umpire behind the plate. Bill Miller is the crew chief at second.
18: Good pitch. Right down the middle.
27: And it was indeed a strike.
2: One, Athletics have two remaining.
27: Felix Neon is the umpire at second. I've got some info on him. Chad Witsenow's over at first base. Cardinals with an off day yesterday in San Diego, here in Sacramento today. And a 1-1 count on the Cardinal first baseman Burleson. Next pitch is a check swing low and no swing on the appeal. So Felix Neon is the second Major League umpire to have been born in the Dominican Republic. Ramon De Jesus, the first. And this year is his rookie year as an umpire. His first game was in April, so congratulations.
18: I bet he lights up a room. His personality.
27: Neon. I hear you. Okay. I was paying attention to you there. Here's a ground ball.
18: As soon as I saw the name, I'll try and weave this one into the broadcast tonight.
27: Felix Neon lights up a room. Let's hope Burley lights one up here. He's got a 2-2 count with two on. 1-0 already for the Cardinals. Nobody out. Springs the lefty. Delivers to Burleson. A swing and a miss. He struck him out with a slider. Springs has had some issues lately. In his last few starts, actually his last four starts, he's 0-2 with a 6.98 ERA. After starting off very well this year, he pitched collegiately at Appalachian State. Mentioned he had a no decision against the Phillies last time out, only gave up two runs in 5 1/3. Now he'll face Mason Wynn, who's 0 for his last eight. And the pitch to Mason is fouled back.
18: Mason trying to shoot one down the right field line that time with that pitch. They're going to see a lot of off-speed stuff, and they have to just keep those hands back and stay with it, not try and pull it.
27: Best thing to do to hit off-speed is take it the other way. Got to be patient with it. The next pitch to Mason is hit the other way in the air.
18: Here's one of those
27: adventure balls.
18: But it's
27: going to be handled by the first baseman, Kurtz, backing up. Infield fly was called, even though he was not in the infield, because he was settling under it a bit. And that's one of those balls that started to float back into play. Now, the wind is moving a lot. It's actually not moving at all at the moment, but it's been switching. So outfielders beware for the Cardinals.
18: Yes. Especially if you're in right field with the sun glaring right into your eyes. And remember, there's not a third deck,
27: right,
18: let alone a second deck where you can kind of judge balls coming off the bat.
27: Gives it a bit of a spring training feel here, but it is the big leagues, and it counts, and it's Fermin at the plate, and the pitch is high, ball one, two Fermin, who's 0 for his last six. And my pick to click is on deck, hoping to bat this inning. That's Joel Pozo, who played parts of four seasons, not here, but in this league. So he came here 4 years in a row. Next pitch to Fermin is lined into right center field. That's going to get into the gap. One run scores. Walker is rounding third, and they're going to send him home. The throw is being relayed to the plate. He is safe. Walker slides under the tag. A two-run double for Jose Fermin, and the Cardinals lead 3-0 early.
18: What? Jose Fermin hit one right in the gap by the time, and they have a really good center fielder in Lawrence Butler. He was able to come up with it, but the throw was just a little bit late, and Jordan Walker continues to amaze as far as not only his athletic prowess in the outfield, but he can flat out run.
27: He sure can, and Pop Warner knows it. Props to him for realizing that was going to be Jeff McNeil making that throw on the relay,
18: yeah.
27: And he just sensed that Walker could beat that throw to the home plate area, and he did. There's strike one to Pozo, who struck out on Saturday in his last at-bat. That was against Mason Miller. He actually got on base. That was his first strikeout in 20 plate appearances. Pozo typically puts the ball in play. And he swings through that pitch right on cue.
18: And he typically swings as hard as he can.
27: Yeah, he does.
18: He does not get cheated.
27: And he's 0-2 here. And he asks for time. So Walker has come through, but Fermin coming through with a two-out RBI double. Driving in two, actually. 3-0 Cardinals. We're just getting settled in here. Next pitch to Pozo. Changeup, rake, foul past the third base bag. And Pozo carrying the bat with him will just amble back towards home plate. Cardinals begin play 23-17. They are in second place in the Central Division. It's the quarter point of the season. We're 25% of the way through, and the Cardinals and the Brewers are 3.5 games behind the Cubs in second place. Pitch to Pozo is pop foul. The A's on the other side are leading the American League West. They have a record of 21-19, and they are 2 games ahead of Seattle, 2.5 games ahead of Texas, and the Angels and the Astros are 6 games out.
18: That's a very competitive division.
27: It is. 0-2 the count on Pozo. Open stance at the plate. The 0-2 pitch is fouled off to the right and out of play. Don't be surprised if he doesn't foul off pitches for days.
18: Yes.
27: He knows how to get the bat on the ball.
18: He can make contact now, enough until he gets the pitch he wants to hit.
27: He might strike out, and that's okay. But I'm just telling you, he is, as you know,
18: Claves, he'll go through a box of balls is what you're saying.
27: He can absolutely do that. Springs trying to figure out how to get him. Next pitch is hit up the middle, and that's going to be a base hit on an 0-2 pitch. He went down to get a changeup, lined it past the pitcher Springs, and RBI for Pozo, another two-out hit for the Cardinals, and it's now 4-0.
18: He didn't try and pull it. He just hit it where it was pitched. And now we're going to have a visit from the A's pitching coach. Come out and talk a little bit about what's going on.
27: Such a good at-bat for Pozo. Fouling pitches off, then he went down to get one. Scott Emerson is their pitching coach. He was a big league pitcher for years. They've got a lot of big leaguers on their staff. Mike Aldretti is their hitting coach.
18: Aldo.
27: Chris Crone. But Aldo, of course, a former Cardinal hitting coach. Cardinals not done yet. 4 runs on 4 hits here in the first inning, and it's Nathan Church, a lefty against a lefty. And the first pitch to Church is a check swing, ball one. Good slider from Springs, who is 3-2 with a 3.89, but most of the good of that number came in his first 3 starts. Struggling here, working from the third base side of the rubber. Next pitch to Church is pop foul off to the left. And that is into a crowd of, we don't know the number yet.
18: Nice catch.
27: Apparently somebody made a nice play to our left. But the capacity at this ballpark is 10,624. But if you count standing room and the berm in right field, it's 14,014. Next pitch to Church is low. 2-1, so the swing pitch goes his way.
18: They've done a nice job getting this ballpark big league ready. I think you and I agree that this broadcast position we're in is better than some others.
27: It really is. We appreciate the hospitality here as well. The next pitch to Church is a called strike on the outside corner, evening the count at 2-2. A lot of pitches this inning already.
18: 18 so far.
27: That's 30.
18: Well, maybe they have the minor league scoreboard going. Oh, yeah, you're right. 30. It's a lot.
27: Next delivery is fouled back. That's his 20th strike thrown. And he's thrown 11 balls out of the zone.
18: And he's losing 4-0.
27: This is where you ask for the do-over and they say no.
18: Re-entry?
27: Yeah.
18: No, not this time.
27: Church has 5 homers, 17 RBIs. And the pitch to him is hit in the air in the middle of the diamond. And it's Butler, the center fielder, who settles under it. He goes from the sun to the shade and one-hands it. And Church is retired. 8 men came up for the Cardinals in the top of the 4th inning. They picked up 4 hits plus a walk. We go to the bottom of the first inning, 4-0 St. Louis.
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27: Andre Pallante out for the bottom of the first inning, and his first pitch is taken low. Ball one by Nick Kurtz, who was the American League Rookie of the Year last year. He hit 290, but hit 36 homers and had 86 RBIs. He's in the leadoff spot, bats from the left side, and takes a pitch low, 2-0.
18: Kurtz is already off to a good start, 11 home runs so far, 22 runs he's driven in.
27: Kurtz, their first-round pick in 2024. Pallante down 0-2 or 2-0, misses high, 3-0. Not missing by much. Both pitchers really not missing by much. As Springs walked his first batter, Weatherholt on four pitches, almost like what we're seeing here. A little bit low, a little bit away.
18: That.
27: The 3-0 pitch is a called strike. Sometimes ballparks will make you pick a little bit. You don't want to throw it in the middle of the plate, so you try to hit a corner, and sometimes you miss.
18: Yeah.
27: 3-1 the count, working with Herrera behind the plate. 3-1 pitch is inside, ball four. Missed it with a cutter. And before Langoliers bats, let's pause for station ID on the Cardinals radio network powered by Graybar.
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27: Ninth walk for Nick Kurtz. He's at first, and the first pitch to Langoliers is fouled straight back, strike one. He's a good player, too. In fact, this A's lineup, get as many runs as often as you can against this team.
18: Don't take an inning off with these guys.
27: They can hit.
18: I thought they were one of the better teams we saw in St. Louis last season.
27: I would agree. Cardinals did win two out of three against them, but they're good, no question. Next delivery is high. They got some bad news today. Mentioned that Kurtz was their number one pick last year and the Rookie of the Year. Second in the Rookie of the Year was their number one pick the year before, Jacob Wilson. He got hurt on Sunday, and he's going to be out for several weeks. Bad news for them. He's a very good player. Next pitch is fouled back. Jacob Wilson, who is the son of Jack Wilson, who was originally drafted by the Cardinals, played several years in the big leagues. And Jacob Wilson out with a subluxation of his shoulder trying to save a hit. It ended up being an infield hit. That was on Sunday. And they're going to miss him. he had made an error in 79 straight games. Still mm-hmm. hasn't.
18: Yeah, that'll sit and wait for him for a bit.
27: One ball, two strikes. Pallante ahead in the count. Maybe a slider here. The 1-2 pitch is a slider and a swing and a miss. That is his swing and a miss pitch. Pallante has a higher K rate on that pitch than any pitch he throws, and a 143 batting average against. When the slider's right, he gets strikeouts.
18: And, you know, one of the other things with him, he's starting to throw it with more authority to right-handed hitters. He was a little timid last year with it, worked on it a little bit in the offseason, and it's really come back to be his really very good out pitch. And then he throws that knuckle curve, too, that makes guys chase.
27: Tyler Soderstrom bats, and he taps it in front of the plate. Herrera pounces on it. He's going to make the play at first base, and he throws out Soderstrom, also a dangerous hitter. So that's out number two, with Kurtz advancing to second base, and Brent Rooker will bat. If you're a Cardinal fan, you know there's nothing like baseball in St. Louis, and nothing beats 60-cent sippers and on the run the day after the Cardinals score six.

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1: Centimeter, I mean, they're flat out in the zone.
2: That pitch outside, 1-1 from Palante to Brent Rooker, who's the DH, and he's a good one. 3 years in a row of 30 or more home runs. Next pitch to him is taken high for a ball. He played collegiately at Mississippi State.
1: And they signed him to a nice long-term deal. They want to build around him and Kurtz and Wilson. They have some good young talent.
2: Two-time All-Star. Had a rough start to the season, was just 6-for-54. Well, he covers a lot of that plate with the way he stands, and he takes a pitch outside. And they say no on the appeal. How about an A wearing number 25?
1: I can only think of one guy, Mark McGwire.
2: And when these two teams play, you think of Mark McGwire. Yes. How can you not?
1: And one of the neat things about the A's, their uniforms still have a very rich look to them. You know, we've seen a lot of teams do a lot of different things, but the A's are maintained.
2: Sinker inside, ball four. So two walks in the inning for Palante. He walked Kurtz to lead things off and Rooker. And now he'll face the left-handed batting, Carlos Cortez, who's red hot. 4-14 in his last 18 games. And he's Cortez hitting 355 overall.
1: Need to be careful here. This guy loves to swing at the first pitch, and he's very successful with it, too.
2: First pitch to him. He takes it this time, and it's inside for a ball. And wondered if Herrera was going to challenge that, too. He thought about it. There's just not a strike zone yet. It's a very, very tight strike zone. Two on, two out. Cortez at the plate. And Palante delivers, and there's a hard hit ball, but it's short hopped by Mason Wynn, who picks it up and throws him out at first base. That was well done by Mason. He didn't panic, knocked it down. Ball was well hit, but he had him played perfectly. And the A's strand two runners. We go to the top of the second inning, and the Cardinals lead this one early 4-0.
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2: First pitch, top of the second inning, misses high to Thomas Sejacy, who's 0 for his last 27. He's had a rough go of it, although the at-bats were pretty good in San Diego, his hometown. He didn't get any hits there. Back in the lineup again, and he fouls that pitch straight back. 1-1 facing Jeffrey Springs. We learned something very interesting about that four-run Cardinal first inning.
1: First time since, what, 2024? They scored four runs in the first inning. Which I just

0: Swing and a miss by Sejason.
1: Not hard to believe.
0: And that came against the Chicago Cubs, and oddly, they scored 9 in that game. That was,
1: as
0: you mentioned,
1: that game,
0: 2024. It was July 13th, but to be that long without scoring 4 runs in the first inning, I'm surprised by that.
1: Well, so JC wants a timeout.
0: 4 runs on 4 hits in that first inning. RBIs for Walker, 2 for Fermin, and 1 for Pozo. Next pitch, a swing and a miss. And so JC strikes out, and that's 2 strikeouts for Springs, first time through the lineup. Nurses Appreciation at the ballpark is on Wednesday, May 20th, and Thursday, May 21st. So we're appreciating them for 2 days. Fans with a theme ticket will take home a healthcare-inspired Cardinals sweatshirt. Info at cardinals.com/theme. Back to the top of the lineup, and Weatherholt, who walked on 4 pitches, and he pops up a bunt, foul. And that is, he got too much wood on
1: yes,
0: that.
1: Yes, too much. That, way too much.
0: The 20th row behind home plate.
1: Almost closer to us than it was home plate. Let's see if the third baseman will give him a little bit more respect. He's even with the bag at third, way off the bag, though.
0: That's Geloff, their third baseman, who is still playing off the bag for sure, giving him the line. Curveball misses high, 1-1 the count. You're going to see most of the pitches thrown by Springs are going to be fastball, changeup, slider. 88% of them. That's his kind of his basic repertoire as the fastball misses high. But he does have a curveball, does have a cutter, but mostly those 3.
1: He'll show you those pitches, but not necessarily something he's trying to get you out with. Something to think about.
0: Weatherholt ahead in the count, 2-1. And the pitch to him is fouled back. Got jammed a little bit by Springs. And you also don't want Springs to settle down. He's on the ropes.
1: No, you have to keep going after
0: throw
1: him.
0: Throw another haymaker.
1: Exactly. I mean, the fact that his pitch count was really up in that first inning, you want to see if you can run it up a little bit more here. He's at 40 so far. And not out of the second inning.
0: The wind and the pitch, the 2-2 is swung on and missed. He hung that one, but Weatherholt swung and missed, and so 2 strikeouts in the inning, and Herrera will bat for the second time. The Cardinals, after this trip to Sacramento, they were 4 games in San Diego. They split those, not bad, and they've got 3 games here. Then they have 3 against Kansas City at home, an off day, and then 3 against Pittsburgh. Strike 1 to Herrera. On the other side, the A's have a 6-game homestand, 3 against the Cardinals, then the San Francisco Giants come into town. And that's a natural rivalry for them. Next delivery is swung on and missed. I wonder if it still will be.
1: Yeah, that's going to be interesting because that was a interesting rivalry when they were across the bay from each other. And then it kind of waned a little bit. And then when the A's decided to move here,
0: 2 strike pitches high, 1-2.
1: It was one of those situations where a lot of people in the area get good riddance if you want to move.
0: Definitely combustible situation.
1: Yes. And you have to have a couple guys that maybe not like each other very much either. That doesn't hurt.
0: Changeup is hit into center field, little looper, and that's going to be a base hit. Herrera was jammed by that, but he's 2-for-2. And he is definitely starting to heat up. We said recently he's going to get to 300. And yeah, he's on his way.
1: It's coming. It's coming.
0: So another 2-out hit for the Cardinals. They've had 3 of them in this game. Fermin, Pozo, and now Herrera. And it'll be Jordan Walker's turn, and he's dangerous here. He's dangerous everywhere.
1: Everywhere now.
0: Right now.
1: But the way he's putting the ball in the middle of the field, he's swinging for the doubles.
0: First pitch to him is fouled back.
1: That's a pitch he got away with. That was a pitch that Walker, with the wind blowing in that direction, he could have easily put that one into the burn. Hit it off the end of the bat, but I wouldn't come back with that pitch.
0: 1 strike, the count, 2 Walker, and the pitch, swing and a miss, healthy cut there. So I mentioned Jacob Wilson going on the IL. That's a big miss for them for this series and for the next several weeks. And they called up Henry Bolte, their number 5 prospect, who had 12 straight hits in AAA last week. 12 straight.
1: Well, hopefully you can bring a few of those here to help out the A's at some point.
0: After about the 11th, you got to be saying, hey, we got a better, better league.
1: What do we got? What do we have going here?
0: Well, good for him. He would make his major league debut, presuming that he will in this series. And the pitch to Walker is hit high in the air to left field. That's backing up the left fielder Soderstrom. He's on the track, but he makes the catch near the 380 sign. So Walker didn't get much of that, but he almost got enough of it. As the Cardinals strand a runner, we go to the bottom of the second inning. 4-0 Cardinals.
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0: Cardinal Baseball on WSOY. Zach Geloff leads off the bottom of the second inning. He's their third baseman here in Sacramento, playing for the A's, and the first pitch to him is grounded foul. And this is the site of the temporary site of the A's franchise, but again, they'll move to Las Vegas after moving out of Oakland. And so a bit of an odd situation, but the MLB's making it work. The A's are making it work. And we're glad you're with us on the Cardinals Radio Network, powered by Gray Bar here tonight. Check swing on the slider, and they say he went. Glad they asked.
1: I thought he went. I didn't think they needed to check.
0: It was Chad Whitson. One Chad asked another. Could ask Chad Blair. He would have told him.
1: In an emphatic manner.
0: 0-2 pitch to Geloff is a breaking pitch and a called strike three. That was the good knuckle pitch. Curve, and he froze him. Man, that was a good pitch by Andre. He broke that out differently. That, as you say,
1: yeah.
0: He'd been throwing the slider, and then that knuckle curb was nasty.
1: And, you know, it was almost the same arm slot, too, and I think that's what really confused Geloff.
0: Lawrence Butler was a 20-20 guy last year for the A's, and I'm not talking about his vision. He had 21 homers and 22 stolen bases. I'm sure his vision's pretty good, too, and he fouls that one off to the left. He's from Atlanta, Georgia, like so many great young players are.
1: I want to tell you, that's really become a hotbed for baseball players.
0: Hitting only 179 in the early going. That's from the left side. Pallante typically good against lefties. And there's a pitch that's a called strike, quickly 0-2. Again, a lot of ground balls typically from Pallante. And in this ballpark, that's a good thing.
1: That's a plus. This Butler, he's one of the better defenders in the outfield. Now it's the J.C. plays way back, almost in a shortstop position.
0: 0-2 pitch. Another knuckle curve is low.
1: Haven't seen that defensive alignment very often.
0: He's actually playing deeper, isn't he?
1: Yes.
0: Than Mason Wynn is. Next pitch to Butler. So Wynn is Wynn is on the dirt. They're both on the dirt. You have to be on the dirt. But Sejacy's further away from home plate as the third baseman than Wynn is. There's a ground ball hit past Palante to his right. That's got to be Mason Wynn's ball.
1: Exactly.
0: Which maybe that's not a bad thing. Two balls, two strikes, two outs. Palante into the windup, and here comes the pitch, and it's grounded to that spot, and there is Mason Wynn, and he throws him out. Like we saw that coming. That's out number two, and Daryl Hernandez will bat. Ted Drews starts with quality ingredients, fresh dairy, pure honey, and premium toppings, all blended to create the creamiest custard around. 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You think they deliver to Sacramento?
1: You never know. You never know.
0: Our friends from Ted Drews are listening.
1: They might want to get started now if they want to get out here in time.
0: The radio booth at Sutter Health Park. Just ask for Mike.
1: Yeah, just ask for me. You could gladly take it off your hands.
0: That's good. Hernandez was born in Puerto Rico, grew up in Texas, and he swings through a knuckle curve. And it's a 1-1 count on him. He came over from the Baltimore Orioles. Hernandez playing shortstop because, as we mentioned, Jacob Wilson cannot. Injured. There's a check swing, a little tapper foul. So Wilson was diving on an infield hit. And he hurt his shoulder, actually subluxation of his shoulder. And they're thinking he may be out weeks.
1: Well, there was
0: more.
1: Some concern about surgery at one point.
0: Yeah, exactly. I mean, they're still working on it, curveball low. But when he first did it, they were more hopeful that it was just a sore shoulder, but it was more than that. So several weeks, at least at this point, is what they're saying. He had 311 for them last year, and he is just a dynamite fielder. So pressure on Hernandez now. Next pitch to him is taken high, and this is the first place A's in the American League West. Two outs, nobody on. Palante trying to pick up his fourth victory here tonight in his home state. There's a breaking pitch, and that's grounded towards third. On the move is Sejacy. Off-balance throw is low, and it's handled by Burleson. He caught it, and just in time, he's able to dig it out. And we'll see if the A's want to challenge that. Mark Kotze is their manager. He says, hold on a minute, hold on a minute, hold on a minute. And we want to look at it. The fans definitely wanted him to look at it. I thought he was out.
7: Personally. The Athletics are challenging the outcome at first base.
0: So Hernandez was flying down the line. Not a good throw by Sejacy.
1: But Burleson, once again, Johnny on the spot. I mean, what he's been able to do in playing first base. And we've seen some good ones.
0: Not an easy play, by the way, for Sejacy. I'm not saying that, but
1: it was close.
0: I did think he was out, but let's see.
1: He's safe.
0: Yeah, just barely, though. I think they're going to give it to him.
1: Good play by Burleson, though.
0: Sure was. The fans, well, they've already voted.
1: Nobody's left the field. That's also an indication.
0: It's pretty close. I'll give them that. Yeah. And you can see how they'd miss that.
1: Yeah.
0: Here comes our answer.
7: Safe. After review, the call on the field is overturned. Yep. The runner is safe. The Athletics will keep their challenge.
0: So an infield hit for Hernandez keeps the inning going. That's the first hit for the A's in this game. It's only the second inning. And Jeff McNeil, who knows a little bit about getting hits.
1: One-time batting champion for the New York Mets. They traded him over the offseason, and Jeff's been around for a while.
0: 8 years with the Mets. 2022, he hit .326 for them, for the Mets. And he takes a pitch high. Seemed like he always had big hits, too.
1: Yes.
0: But he's struggling currently.
1: He's fighting it just a little bit. Although hitting .283... But when you think about the fact that he's hitting ninth in the order.
0: He bats from the left side. Usually a pretty good contact guy.
1: Yes.
0: Swings through that one. Maybe fouled it. Tipped it off the glove of the catcher, Herrera. He's just one for his last 14 with six strikeouts.
1: You talk about balance. 18 strikeouts, 10 walks. So he's always putting the ball in play.
0: Oh, he fouled it off his own foot. So that's why he's limping around waiting. McNeil, more than any player that I could recall in the last 20 years, gets so mad after he strikes out, and I can't help but I don't know the guy, and if I met him, I'd tell him I'm sorry. But I just love his antics.
1: I wouldn't want to be near him when he strikes out.
0: No way. He'll throw his helmet, then he'll throw his bat, then he'll throw his batting gloves. Kind of want to see it. The 1-1 pitch to McNeil is lined into left field. Didn't want to see that. A base hit the other way. That's just his second hit in 8 at-bats against Pallante. So that's two-out hits on the A's side. Cardinals have had 3 of those.
1: This is where things can get just a little dicey with Nick Kurtz coming up.
0: Oh, can they ever?
1: Although he hasn't hit as many home runs so far, but just watching him take batting practice for what that's worth. And he doesn't get cheated on any swing.
0: Two on, two out. Kurtz at the plate. He walked his first time, and the curveball is outside, ball one. Knuckle curve just missed that outside corner. Boy, you feel like you're playing in a ballpark like the old Wrigley Field when the ball used to fly out more.
1: Or
0: Fenway Park. Everybody's just so careful about what they throw here.
1: Candlestick was like that. You get it up in the air. And
0: the 1-0 pitch is grounded foul. And again, the dimensions aren't crazy here. It's 380 out in right center. Then there's the bullpens in right field. And down the right field line, it's only 325. But it's not that. It's the way the ball carries here. Yeah, the way the air is, and I think we both think it has something to do with not having that upper deck here, or middle deck, for that matter. The 1-1 pitch to Kurtz is a swing and a miss. Pallante threw him a four-seamer at 96. I think he was looking for something off-speed there.
1: Not a lot of foul territory either, at least from where our vantage point. We can't see all the way down either line.
0: And you can't find a different foul territory between Oakland Coliseum and here.
1: No.
0: Right?
1: Oakland Coliseum, you could have had a soccer game going on in that foul territory.
0: You could have, which I think made their pitchers better. More outs in the foul territory. 1-2 the count. Can Pallante finish off Kurtz? Here comes the delivery, and it's hit on the ground. Base hit the left field. Almost hit the runner, and charging hard is Church. He's going to throw into Sajacy, and scoring from second base is Hernandez, who had to jump over that line drive. So 3 straight two-out hits for the A's, and they have the makings for a big inning here.
1: Good play by Nathan Church that time to make sure he hit the cutoff man. Make sure that runner didn't advance to third, where you'd have first and third with two out.
0: So McNeil still at second, and it's Kurtz at first. Kurtz, by the way, has extended an on-base streak. He's been on base a ton. And a walk and a single here. And it's Langoliers at the plate who swings through the first pitch. Strike one. This is a team that is just dangerous.
1: They mash.
0: 336 average for Langoliers, originally drafted by the Braves.
1: He's a guy that can hurt you. 11 home runs so far.
0: Struck out his first time. And the one strike pitch from Pallante is a curveball blocked by Herrera. Cardinals gave him that support in the first inning, a full run top of the first. Pallante got 2 quick outs here in the second. And then not able to get an out on a ground ball to third that was originally called an out. And he just seems like he's unraveled a bit since then.
1: Yeah, time is called.
0: Pallante facing Shea Langoliers, their catcher. And the 1-1 pitch is fouled back. Oh, my. They go straight to the ball, don't they? Vicious
1: swing
0: there. They're
1: starting to find the range here. They're hitting some balls pretty hard, even the foul balls.
0: No one in the American League has more hits than Shea Langoliers. He has 50 of them. And that is a quarter of the way through the season, and so, you can do the math yourself.
1: I think he might be a guy that's flirting with 200 hits this year.
0: Look at you.
1: Hanging out with you, I've learned so much. Multiplication tables. I'm good now.
0: One and two on Langoliers. Belante delivers, and that ball's hit hard to left field. And on the move is Fermin, and he can't get it. It's going to go to the wall. And he's trying to pick it up. He misjudged that ball, but two runs will score as Langoliers crushes that ball into the gap. I wonder if he hit a knuckleball there. Fermin acted for a bit as if he didn't see it, and the ball just raced right past it.
1: Got a bad jump. There's no doubt about it. And again, I go back to the fact with the size of this ballpark, a lot of things you just don't pick up so well coming off the bat. And he had to go a long way as well. A lot of hitting room in that part of the ballpark because they had Nathan Church shaded over toward right field. Now here comes Dusty Blake out to talk to Belante just to kind of give him a breather. Because there have been some real hard hit balls in this inning.
0: Four straight hits with two outs and nobody on. And it's now 4-3 St. Louis. And while Dusty Blake talks it over with Belante, let's pause for Station ID on the Cardinals Radio Network powered by Graybar.
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0: Along with Mike Claiborne, Ryan Schulte, our producer engineer, I'm Ricky Horton. John Rooney is off for this series, and he will rejoin us. He's on assignment currently, and we will see John back for the homestand in St. Louis when the Cardinals take on the Royals and the Pirates. So get your tickets, cardinals.com. Love to see you. It'll be good to see John again, but more baseball to be played here in the state of California. And it's Soderstrom at the plate, and it's strike one delivered from Andre. Soderstrom grounded out his first time. And that was a play made by the Cardinal catcher, Yvonne Hereri. Just tapped the ball in front of the plate. Belante can get lefties to hit the ball into the ground. That's what he needs to do here. The one strike pitch is low, 1-1.
1: You know, Belante's pitch count starting to crawl just a little bit, 43 pitches, and he's not out of the second inning.
0: So this could be a bullpen.
1: Oh, there's no doubt.
0: Bullpen game, both sides. 48 pitches through two for Springs. Next delivery to Soderstrom is grounded foul. He hung a breaking ball there, got away with it. And we don't say that to criticize him, but just to be clear about it, is sometimes a guy gets a result and it's still not a good pitch.
1: No.
0: Other times it's a good pitch, in fairness, and the guy hits it anyway. So baseball does not always work out the way you want it to. Kind of like life. The 1-2 pitch, curveball is popped up on the left side of the infield, and it's Mason Wynn backpedaling, and he makes the play in shallow left field, and the inning comes to a close. But a good inning from the A's point of view as they pick up three runs on four hits. Mike will have the top of the third inning, 4-3 Cardinals.
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14: Cardinal baseball on WSOY. We go to the top of the third inning here in Sacramento, and Alec Burleson stands in. Burley, his first time up, was a strikeout victim. Cardinals lead 4-3. First pitch on the way from Springs, it's a called strike. Cardinals scored four in the first inning, and the A's have come back to score three in the second. There's another pitch low for a ball, but it's also called a strike. As Jeffrey Springs is now pitching, he's at pitch number 50. He played Burley to pull on the infield. A lot of hitting room in right center field. There's a pitch down the left field line, and it's going to be caught by the left fielder. That's Tyler Soderstrom for the first out. Burley tried to go the other way, just had a little too much juice on it. And that's how we start things off here in the third inning.
0: Soderstrom has played 108 straight games in left field without making an error, and this A's team does not make many errors.
14: Yeah, they have one. Is that McNeil is the only one with an error?
0: McNeil has a couple of errors, and Langeliers has one, but nobody else on the field right now has one, including their shortstop, who's out and hurt, Wilson.
14: Mason Wynn stands in. He popped out to the first baseman his first time up. Slightly open stance, deep in the box, waits on the next pitch, and it's a called strike on the outside corner. Mason hitting 258. He has one home run on the season, and he waits on another one from Springs, and he pops this one foul, hits the screen behind home plate. You know, we were wondering, do foul balls come back here? That screen's pretty high.
0: It is.
14: Which is okay by me. No sense of coming this far to catch one in the coconut. As Wynn waits on another pitch, line drive up the middle for a base hit over the pitcher's head. So Mason with a one-out single.
0: The only reason it was over his head is because he ducked his head.
14: Yeah, that could have caused some true damage. Hey, this game is brought to you by Budweiser, the official beer sponsor of Major League Baseball. You can crack open the game with Budweiser and enjoy unrivaled flavor and refreshment. And coming to the box is Jose Fermin. Fermin with a big hit. He drove in a couple of runs his first time up. He gets a start tonight. He's in left field. Back in the box, waits on the first pitch, and it's outside for a ball. Fermin has been known to swing at the first pitch. And he laid off of that one. So wins it first. Fermin in the box. Here's the pitch on the way. Good breaking ball. And Fermin kind of gave up on that pitch. Thought about pulling the trigger, but held off and ended up finding himself with a strike. In case you're wondering about Mason Wynn, he'll be the first one to tell you he wants to be a better base stealer. He's stolen four so far. It's not been caught. Another pitch by Springs inside to Jose Fermin. So now it's two balls, one strike. Still a lot of daylight here in Sacramento. As Springs, pitching from the third base side of the rubber, now throws over to first. You know, we came into the ballpark today, and the clubhouses are down the left field line. So it's kind of like the old days where in, what is it? Is it Candlestick? Where you had to walk out.
0: Walk across the field.
14: They walk across the field. If you got tossed, and it's kind of like the walk of shame. Now, another throw over. I was talking to Ollie about that today. See, you know, you've been pretty quiet this year as far as the ejections are concerned. I said, this may not be the place you want to get tossed because we'll all know it.
0: makes me think of Lance Lynn getting tossed in spring training. In the bullpen.
1: I'll tell you that story after this next pitch. Good breaking ball call, strike.
0: He got thrown out of the game, and he didn't have enough. He didn't throw enough pitches, and he wanted to make sure.
1: He got tossed in the first inning, so he went out to the bullpen, which was in right field, and Angel Hernandez said, no, you're done. So instead of Lance just took his merry time walking from right field to the exit in left field as Fermin pops one up. The left fielder is there, as is the center fielder, and the left fielder, Soderstrom, makes the catch.
0: And there's no human being that's ever walked slower. Lance had his glove on top of his head and was holding his hat at his side and was walking like, I mean.
1: I'll tell you how slow he walked. The grounds crew was about to cut the grass that had grown after the time it took for him to walk from right field to left field. I'd never seen anything like it. And only Lance could pull that off. And we miss him. There's a ground ball by Pozo over the... Oh, the shortstop boosted. Wynn's going to go to third. As Pozo served up a routine force out, the shortstop, Hernandez, just didn't find the handle. So now the Cardinals threatened with runners at first and third. Good play by Mason Wynn, not sliding into second. He just kept going. So he finds himself at third base. Pozo now at first.
0: Really heads up base running, and that's no Jacob Wilson at shortstop. That's an issue, and they're going to feel that. And Hernandez is going to have pressure on him to do a good job there. He just booted that one. But I love the base running of Wynn going all the way to third.
1: Let's see what Nathan Church can do. They give the error to the shortstop as Church sees a pitch high for a ball. Not sure who else they could give it to. I mean, ate him up. Let's see if the Cardinals can make this a big inning. As Nathan Church stands in, playing center field this evening. As Springs checks the runner first. Here's his pitch, high for a ball. Pozo not necessarily known to be a great base stealer. I'm not thinking he's going to be in this position to try and steal one with two out and a runner at third. Although we have seen that play before. To get caught up and see if that run can score before the runner's tagged out.
0: Very early in his career, but I'll bet on Church. He's hitting over 300 against lefties.
1: Another pitch to Church, and he pops this one up foul. It's near us, but we're safe. We're safe. You ask about Church against lefties. Well, in runners in scoring position, he's only had a couple of opportunities. He's 5 for 20 with runners in scoring position, 2 for 10 with runners in scoring position with less than two out, or with two out. So not a lot of chances, but we've seen him come up with some big contact here on this road trip. Another pitch on the way, swing and a miss. High fastball. That was one of the few that we've seen Springs throw. So now he's got to go to work. Two balls, two strikes, two on, two out. Top of the third, Cardinals lead 4-3. As Springs comes to the plate. Inside corner, called strike. See you later. Cardinal strand two. We go to the bottom of the third. Redbirds still lead 4-3.
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14: First pitch by Brent Rooker is popped up in the right field. Jordan Walker makes the catch. A little bit of an awkward way to make it, but he comes up with it for the first out.
0: I'm just glad he's okay because that was awkward. I mean, his body went one way, and he got kind of stuck into the ground, and feet started to come up behind him. And that, you know, you can hurt your back doing that. You can hurt your leg, but seems to be fine walking back to right field. He was just going down to make sure that he had the handle on the baseball, so he was being very careful with it, but almost got hurt there.
14: So that brings in Carlos Cortez. He grounded out to short his first time up. First pitch from Palante is a called strike right down the middle. Maryville University, three times named the Apple Distinguished School in revolutionizing and what it means to learn from technology. You can learn more at maryville.edu. As Palante comes to the plate, another pitch is low for a ball. Nice crowd on hand for this ballpark. Good weather this evening, good baseball weather. Looking forward to having some of that in St. Louis this weekend as the Royals make their appearance in St. Louis. Breaking ball is high.
0: Nice weather in San Diego, as yes, we typically do. And really, you know, the Cardinals had a chance to win more games there, but 2-2 against a really good Padres team. And they, again, left some meat on the bone, maybe, but I would say overall a good series.
14: As the pitch is lined down the left field line, that is curving foul. We have to watch the umpire signal. Bill Miller's the third base umpire.
0: And I know folks back home would really want to know that it's Baby Yoda bobblehead night here at
14: yes,
0: the ballpark.
14: Yes, which is a big deal here, apparently.
0: And they have Star Wars people dressed up throughout the ballpark today.
14: And then some people dress like that every day, from what
0: be.
14: I'm told
0: it
14: here in
0: be.
14: Sacramento. So
0: could be.
14: Nice city, though. A lot of things to do. State capital for the state of California. Next pitch on the way to Cortez. Did he go? They say no.
0: Walked by the Capitol today, and it is a very quaint city. And there's old Sacramento and the Sacramento River and the
14: West Sacramento
0: River Park. And it's, yeah, it's nice.
14: You need a compass. Another pitch on the way to Cortez, and he swings and taps it foul.
0: We've been going, Klaibs, over the years to how many cities? And it's a kind of rare for us to now be in a situation where we're in a place where we don't know where anything is.
14: We don't know anything. I've been here a couple of times, but if you let me off in the town square, I'd call for mama. I'd call for somebody.
0: Fair enough.
14: Another pitch to Cortez. That's a walk. Boy, he just missed on that one. I'm a little surprised they didn't challenge that one. But Carlos Cortez draws a one-out walk. And for Palante, that is his second or third pass of the evening. That brings in Zach Geloff.
0: I'm only going to say this once or twice or three or four times. This guy went to the University of Virginia.
14: You know what? I was waiting on you to say it when I was looking at him today. I said, I wonder how long it's going to take for him to bring this up.
0: The answer is bottom of the third.
14: Bottom of the third, which you're a little late, by the way.
0: I was saving it.
14: Well, he struck out the first time, and, you know, strikeouts and UVA guys, that doesn't necessarily work in the same sentence very often. So let's see if he can hit into a double play. That'll even be a better conversation as the first pitch is on the way and it's a called strike. Geloff bats from the right side. We have a runner at first. That's Cortez. And Cortez has stolen one base so far this season. Geloff, if you're wondering, is only grounded into one double play. This team does not hit into a lot of double plays as he swings and misses for a team that mashes like they do. You'd think they'd ground into a few more, but that's not the case. So Palante now with a nothing and two count on the A's third baseman. He crouches in the batter's box. He waits on the next pitch. Cortez not running. There's a ground ball. This could be two. Over the second for one. Can they turn two? Yes, they do. Nice play as
0: you asked
14: a Virginia
0: for
14: guy rolled into a double play. I got it all out in one sentence. So the Cardinals retire the side. We go to the bottom, top of the fourth. Redbird still on top, 4-3.
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22: 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Deep left field. 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
14: First pitch to Thomas Ajayi is a strike. Thomas was a strikeout victim his first time up, as he is batting ninth tonight. Playing third base. Waits on another pitch, and he pops this one foul, so he's in the hole, nothing and two.
0: 0-2 on him for a long time.
14: Man, oh man, he is really struggling. And he gets on you quick. So Sajacy stands back in. He doesn't waste any time. He doesn't wear the batting gloves. Really great visit with you and him yesterday on Mother's Day. Really enjoyed that as Sajacy goes down on strikes for the second time. And that is the fifth strikeout by Springs.
0: I don't like the fact that he's settling down here.
14: No, he's in a groove now. He gave it up early. Couldn't find his control. The Cardinals jumped all over him. Since then, he has been very, very good. So J.J. Weatherholt stands in. Weatherholt drew the first walk of the night and eventually came around to score. He also struck out. Third baseman Geloff is even with the bag at third. He sees the first pitch called strike. Wind still blowing out from right to left. I wouldn't call it gale force, but if you get one in the air, it's going to certainly drift. There's no doubt about that. The next one to J.J., he pops this one foul off the screen behind home plate.
0: It was 13-mile-an-hour wind at the start of the game.
14: I think it's faster than that,
0: and I think it's a little faster than that right now. Yeah,
14: now, do you have one of those wind gauges?
0: I do not.
14: You know, you don't have one of those.
0: I don't have one of those.
14: See if we can get you one on Amazon between innings and carry it around as if we need more stuff to carry. Another pitch to J.J., it's high and tight for a ball. What do they call those things, Ryan? A wind thing? No, Ryan. See, I thought I got a UVA guy here, and I have one of the most sound, competent engineers we've ever worked with. And he files another one back. You think about Jim Jackson. You think about Ryan Schulte. And I asked him the one simple question about the wind measure thing.
0: I don't know what that is. I think wind measure thing is just fine.
14: Okay. All right. We'll get a portable.
0: I'm on
14: one.
0: Amazon right now looking at wind measuring thing. Not getting anything.
14: And here's the next pitch to J.J. He pops another one foul off the screen. So we have a foul ball contest going on between J.J. Weatherholt and Jeffrey Springs as he's running that pitch count up to 72 now. Well, hopefully we'll get the answer before J.J. gets out of the batter's box. As Springs goes into his windup, here's his pitch. Outside for a ball.
0: I'm getting a lot of things under wind measuring thing. Is that what you're talking about?
14: No. But I guess if that's all we can find. As long as you can carry it with you, I don't really care what kind it is. The next one on the way, and J.J. pops this one in the left field. The left fielder is Soderstrom. He's there. He makes the catch. Two up, two down. Yeah, one of those things.
0: Finally found it.
14: Yeah, what do they call it?
0: It's an anemometer.
14: Okay.
0: Just sorry you asked.
14: All right. Don't be surprised to see us have one of those at the ballpark soon. Did you find one too, Ryan? Yeah, okay. Ryan had the same answer.
0: 1999, charge to Mike Claiborne.
14: As Ivan Herrera with two hits on the night stands in, sees the first pitch called strike. Hey, don't forget you can honor a true legend on Saturday, May 16th, when the fans can take home a Stan Musial military bobblehead thanks to Coca-Cola and Deerbergs. For details, go to cardinals.com/promotions as Herrera lines one into center field. The center fielder, that's Lawrence Butler. He's under it. He makes the catch for the final out. Three up, three down. Don't like this direction because this pitcher is certainly settling in. But the Cardinals still lead 4-3.
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14: Bomber the fourth and Lawrence Butler sees the first pitch for a called strike from Andre Pallante. Cardinals on top 4-3. Pallante looks in for location, goes into his windup. Here's his pitch, and Butler hits one down the left field line. There's Fermin. He's under it, and he circles and makes the catch.
0: Had a better jump on that one. I wonder whether he didn't see the ball. And I'm not sure he could have caught it anyway. Yeah. I'm not saying that, but the ball was hit into the gap back in the second inning. He just took a funny route at it, and he wasn't running quickly after it as if he wasn't sure where it was.
14: Yeah, I think a couple of things. Did he think he could cut it off, or was he going to play it off the wall? And he got caught in no man's land. And that'll bring up Darryl Hernace. Hernace reached on a single, infield single. He eventually came around to score the first run of the evening for the A's. He bats from the right side. Balance stands in the box, and here comes Pallante's next pitch. Ooh, just missed low in the strike zone. Cardinal third baseman this evening is Thomas Ajayi, as Nolan Gorman gets the night off. He's even with the bag at third, off just a bit, especially against a right-handed hitter. Here's another one on the way. There's a swing and a miss as he pulled the string on him that time. Looked like the knuckle curve there.
8: because Hernandez was way out in front.
0: Cardinals have their West Coast starting pitchers pitching in this series against the A's. They have Aponte today from California, Matthew Liberatore from Arizona, and Michael McGreevy will pitch the final game on Thursday, and he, of course, is from California.
1: This neck of the woods.
8: As Hernandez waits on the next pitch, and it's just outside. Oh, they say strike three. Our home plate umpire, Chad Fairchild, didn't really raise the right arm up very high. But Hernandez knew it, and certainly Herrera knew it. So that's a strikeout. And for Andre, that's his third strikeout of the night. That brings it Jeff McNeil. McNeil had a big hit in the second inning, driving in a run.
0: If he'd have challenged that one, he would have won it. That was out of the zone by a couple of inches.
8: I thought it was.
0: Again, I think Chad Fairchild's, and he's a good umpire, just having a rough night, I think.
8: It happens.
0: Yeah.
8: It truly happens. So they're two out in the inning for McNeil. He's a good hitter. Waits on another pitch inside for a ball. Hey, Raising Cane's is teaming up with the Cardinals, with Cardinals Care, to help kids in the community. 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So we have a lot going on when we get back to St. Louis. Cardinals, Kansas City. As McNeil taps one foul near home plate. Nice of him to go over and, well, he didn't pick it up. He just kind of bunted it over to the bat boy.
0: Well, he's nice now, but if he strikes out.
8: He's a whole different guy. And he has a two-ball, two-strike count on him.
0: I love competitive guys, though. I mean,
8: Who was the most, I don't want to be too close to him when he gets
0: Jack
8: upset.
0: Clark.
8: Really?
0: Oh, yeah.
8: Another pitch to McNeil, right back to Andre Pallante on a two-hopper. He flips it underhand to Alec Burleson for the out. Three up, three down for the Cardinals. We go to the fifth inning where Ricky Horton has it. Redbirds lead 4-3.
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0: Swing and a miss. Strike one on a changeup from the lefty Jeffrey Springs, who has absolutely settled down this game. It's Jordan Walker at the plate. And the one strike pitch to him is another changeup. And that's low, 1-1 the count. Walker has singled, drove in a run in the first inning. He also scored on the Fermin double. And he's flied out to deep center field. Looks so confident at the plate, so confident in right and on the bases. The 1-1 pitch is outside, 2-1. middle of the order for the Cardinals here in the fifth. They got to get that offense back here with Walker, Burleson, and Wynn. Good time to start right here. It's 4-3 St. Louis. They scored all their runs in the first, and the A's scored all their runs in the second inning. The wind and the pitch to Walker. That's high. 3-1.
8: This will be a very interesting pitch to see if Springs wants to mess with Walker and just pitch around him and go after Burleson.
0: He could hang a changeup here, trying to be careful with him, and Jordan could smoke it. The 3-1 pitch, here it comes. It's a changeup, but it's low, and he walked it. So leadoff runner's on. I love the speed of Walker on, and

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1: Cardinals shortstop Mason Wynn broke an 0-for-9 with a base hit in the third inning. Batting again here in the fifth with two on, nobody out. And the first pitch to him is a slider for a strike on the outside corner. May have been a curveball. He occasionally throws that, but I think that was just a big slider from the lefty Springs, who gave up four in that first inning and nothing since then. But threatening are the Cardinals now. The one-strike pitch fouled off to the right by Wynn. And out of play.
2: Well, you know, Walker was, he turned and thought about third, but you don't want to make the first or third out going into third base. So a good move on his part, but man, he can run. You don't really pay attention to it until you see him in action, and he just covers such a lot of ground.
1: The two-strike pitch, and it is a little bit low. I don't think Spring stopped very well on that. You mentioned it earlier. I just think he kind of rolled right into his delivery and never really had a discernible stop.
2: I tell you who was good at that. It was Bob Gibson. He would just be just one motion. And I guess
1: dare you to call a walk on me.
2: Exactly.
1: 1-2 pitch to Wynn is high, 2-2.
2: Now there's a little activity in the Oakland / Sacramento / A's bullpen.
1: A lot of stretching going on in the Cardinals bullpen too.
2: Yes, a few calisthenics going on right now.
1: Relievers know that they're going to have to be ready soon. The pitch to Mason Wynn is fouled off. Again, this is going to be a reliever game. 77 pitches coming into this inning, up to 88 now for Springs. So this will be it for him at some point as the right-hander is loosening.
2: Joel Cuno is warming for the A's. We've seen Joel before.
1: We have. 68 pitches for Pallante through four. Two balls, two strikes, and nobody out. And the check swing on the pitch low. No swing on the appeal as Chad Fairchild asked Chad Whitson. More baseballs for the home plate umpire. On a very nice night. The sky's pretty right now. It's going to get dark soon, but not yet. Light's not taking full effect. We have a payoff pitch. Will the Cardinals move their runners? They're not. The 3-2 pitch is hit in the air to left center field. And moving over is their left fielder, Soderstrom. He's got it, and it's out number one. So no advancement of the runners. And Jose Fermin will bat.
2: Well, Fermin came up big in the first inning. Let's see if he can turn it around one more time. That's a huge run out of second base.
1: A lot of stretching in the Cardinals' pen, and they do it all kinds of different ways, all kinds of interesting dynamic mobility exercises that they do.
2: Do they have any of that stuff when you...
1: No. There's a pitch for a strike. We got loose by standing up, taking our coat off, and walking to the mound. And
2: unbuttoning or zipping.
1: Yeah.
2: No weighted balls, no stretch, no bands or any of that stuff.
1: One strike pitch to Fermin is taken low, 1-1. I think those are good things, and I think it helps guys avoid some injuries the way they use it now. And the whole idea is to minimize the number of actual throws you have to make.
2: And you know what? We've seen guys throw a whole bullpen and never get in a game.
1: 1-1 the count to Fermin and the pitch to him, and that's a little bit outside. And I think Springs wanted that. He walked all the way off the mound to catch the ball back from his catcher, Langoliers.
2: Interesting here. The wind's starting to blow out to right field now instead of blowing in from right field.
1: Could be a big point in the game. There go the runners. Oh, and they've got him. They got him in a pickle. And it's going to be a tag play on Walker eventually. Or is it?
2: Got to move up.
1: He allowed the runner Burleson to move up to second base as they had five throws just to get Jordan Walker, who puts on the brakes quickly, and it was the inside move that never works. Guess what?
2: It worked that time.
1: Never say never.
3: 1-5-4-1
1: is how Walker

0: is out. And that was a lot of work for Springs, the pitcher, to be involved in that. Now, he did the right thing. Once he was picked off, he went to third base. Good thing he did, because there was nobody else there.
1: Exactly. And the fact that Burleson moves up, so you still have a runner in scoring position, you just now have two out.
0: So a pickoff of Walker, who thought he had a tell and took off. And the pitcher, Springs, did the inside move. 2-1 pitch to Fermin is a bit outside, 3-1.
1: Three ball, one strike count.
0: Now this is going to be it for Springs. So he works in his fifth inning of work. And the Cardinals,
1: 93 pitches.
0: I'd like to see the Cardinals get a run or two more off of him. They're going to have to do it with two outs now. Pitch to Fermin is a called strike, inside corner. A little jumpy on that one was Jose.
1: He has been a little bit more, you and I, you pointed it out, his swing is just a little different than what we've been accustomed to seeing. His hand position is a little different also.
0: He's working on something. His hands are lower, and Springs went to throw that pitch, and the umpire had called time several seconds before, and he didn't get the memo.
1: And being the nice guy Jose is, he patted to his chest and said, "That was me. I called time. I'm bad. My bad."
0: He's always going to take the blame, isn't he?
1: Well, you talk about...
0: He should be a diplomat.
1: He is the most delightful person, not just player.
0: The 3-2 delivery, and that's grounded foul. And what I'm seeing with Fermin is more of a... the way he's throwing his hands and then finishing the way Arenado was finishing when he was working on going the other way, and it was kind of like he was like pushing the ball. And it's just a different swing. It's not... he's not kind of airing out the swing anymore. It's more of a feel swing. But he knows what he's doing. Pitch clock down.
1: He's a trained professional.
0: You bet. Down to three. The pitch to Fermin is taken low. He walked him. Certainly did know what he was doing. He worked a walk. And will he face Pozo, or will we see a new pitcher?
1: Not the way Kotze's running out there.
0: Kotze's running out. Now, I wonder if this means when he runs out that I'm not taking you out. I just want to talk to you and make sure you're okay. When managers walk out, they usually go to the pen. When they run out, it's typically, I want to make sure you're okay. And
1: he says, I'm okay.
0: Yep.
1: So let's keep playing.
0: And sometimes managers do that because they haven't gotten enough steps in that day.
1: He said
0: they're at 9,940, and they want to get to 10.
1: I was reading a story, a piece recently, about how the 10,000 step issue is outdated.
0: Oh, is it?
1: Yeah.
0: What, do you need 15 now?
1: Didn't get that far into the story.
0: But you got tired reading it.
1: Yeah, I was just, you know, when I realized I had more work to do after 10,000, I was like, okay, well.
0: Finding something else to read.
1: This is a dangerous situation, the way Pozo likes to go after the first pitch.
0: He had a base hit and an RBI his first time up. Reached on an error his second. The first pitch to Pozo is popped up. And the catcher is underneath it and makes the play. Langoliers has it. And the Cardinals strand two runners. A promising inning. And a zero goes up on the board. We're halfway through the game. The Cardinals leading the A's 4-3.
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0: Cardinal baseball on WSOY. First pitch by Andre Pallante misses outside. Ball one facing Nick Kurtz, left-handed batting first baseman for the A's, who has walked and singled in this game, and he scored as an RBI and is dangerous. The 0-1 pitch is a called strike-breaking pitch from Pallante, who has had 70 pitches now working in the fifth inning. Had one bad inning and was able to get a 1-2-3 inning last inning. We'll see if he can keep that going. Boy, Cardinals really need a zero here as the pitch misses high after leaving something on the board last inning, I think. Had such a golden opportunity that did not work out.
1: Gordon Graceffo is not throwing yet, but he's up in that position to start throwing. He's throwing a weighted ball against the wall.
0: Ground ball to short, and it's a three-hopper handled by Mason Wynn. Sure-handed and a sure throw to get Kurtz. And a good start to the bottom of the fifth inning for Andre Pallante. Here's something you're going to want to know about, that this copyrighted broadcast is presented by authority of the St. Louis Cardinals LLC. It may not be reproduced or retransmitted in any form, and the accounts and descriptions of this game may not be
1: disseminated
0: without the express
1: written consent of the St. Louis Cardinals.
0: Brought to you by
1: Brown and Crouppen,
0: a great
1: law
0: firm. So one out, and it's Shea Langeliers. Open stance and a powerful swing and a miss. Strike one.
1: I think maybe that might have been the knuckle curve because it just kind of floated and then just broke.
0: In a big swing by Langeliers, and if I had my emanometer out, I think the wind just went up a couple of miles an hour. Haven't gotten the delivery yet. There's a pitch low. I wonder if that thing would measure how windy it might be in the booth with us talking.
1: Well, you know what? There's a lot of wind going around up here. But I'm really surprised you don't see them on top of the flagpoles in ballparks where you can have a better idea what the wind's like.
0: Get on that. Why don't you? 1-1 pitch is taken high.
1: I have no problem just trying to get to the ballpark, let alone trying to add on to it. But wouldn't that be something that you like to know?
0: I'd be interested to know the wind, or I just look at my app and trust
1: that. But now that I'm getting you that new personal ammonometer that you can carry around.
0: Pallante steps off.
1: My wallet, my ammonometer. Yeah, three things you don't need.
0: They're asking Pallante to move
1: the rosin bag.
0: The rosin bag, I think.
1: It's on the grass.
0: That's very odd there. Not sure what's going on, but it's a 3-1 count, and Pallante's squared up, ready to go. And the 3-1 pitch to Langeliers, a swing and a miss. Good slider there. Andre seemed kind of distressed about something, and then the home plate umpire walked about halfway out to him and said, don't do that. And I'm not sure what that would have been. Maybe no quick pitch. Maybe
1: that
0: that's what he was talking about.
1: Yeah.
0: Because the rosin bag didn't move and he didn't change it.
1: And he is moving at a pretty good pace.
0: 3-2 pitch coming up, and here it is, and it's grounded towards third but foul. You mentioned earlier that the way the field is, we're at Sutter Health Park in West Sacramento, and kind of no way to get to the dugouts except to walk across the field. I don't know how you got across the field, but that's what I did.
1: I did the same thing.
0: I don't know. Yeah. We didn't know how else to get here to the booth.
1: Then they started having a
0: swing and a miss. He struck him out.
1: Well, I'll tell you, I was once with a person. This is in spring training a few years ago. And Mike Shannon, we had the basketball pool. And Mike Shannon was tied with a guy who was going to win the pool. So you split the matchsticks or you winner take all. So Mike decided he wanted to find out if this guy wanted to split the pool or not. The only problem was this guy was in the middle of taking batting practice. he was shagging balls in the outfield. And Mike walked right out there in center field as balls were whizzing by.
0: Yes, as only
1: and,
0: Mike
1: and just
0: could.
1: Went up to, hey, big boy, you know, we got this tie going on. You want a tie? You want to split the matchsticks now?
0: During,
1: you want
0: during BP.
1: And I mean, balls were going by him like rockets. It didn't faze him at all.
0: One ball, one strike on Soderstrom, and now strike two as he got the call there. Tyler Soderstrom, the left fielder, batting with two outs, nobody on, as Palante's trying to get through the fifth here. Mentioned working quickly. He's ready to go, and that pitch is low. Well, I'm just saying, when I walked across the field, and this was before batting practice, I still felt like I was doing something illegal.
1: I mean, I you were being ushered
0: it's
1: off
0: almost like, hey, I know I used to be on here, yeah. But I got like...
1: You're lucky that an usher didn't tackle you,
0: yeah,
1: or something.
0: I got a pass, but I don't know where to go.
1: I don't know if this pass is going to work here.
0: Two balls, two strikes, and a curveball is low. No swing on the appeal.
1: Well, I will say this. The folks here have been just incredibly friendly, much like they were in Oakland. I enjoy going there.
0: Yes.
1: They're really nice people. And I saw a couple people here at the ballpark that I used to see in Oakland.
0: Payoff pitch coming up. 3-2 the count on Soderstrom. Two out in the home half of the fifth inning. Next pitch is grounded to the right side. Palante has it on two hops, and he takes it himself, and that'll end the inning. And Palante has retired seven straight since the walk of Cortez. We go to the top of the sixth inning, and the Cardinals still lead 4-3.
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0: Nathan Church leads off for the Cardinals. The new pitcher is Joel Kuhnel, a right-hander who delivers a strike to Church. Kuhnel actually leads this team with four saves out of their bullpen, 1.84 ERA, yet he's in here in the sixth inning. I find that interesting. They've kind of been sharing the closing duties, and he misses outside.
1: Nolan Gorman's popped out on deck, so it looks like he may pinch hit for Thomas Ajayi and go in third base for defensive purposes as well. This game is far from over.
0: Oh, that's for sure. 4-3 the score. Kuhnel delivers, swinging a foul back. So Gorman will bat for Ajayi. But it's Nathan Church at the plate right now. They only have one left-hander. You pointed that out while we were prepping for the game today. And his name is Logan Harris. He's having a good year. Kuhnel delivers. High for a ball. 2-2.
1: Now, George Soriano is starting to stretch a little bit. But no one's really throwing yet. As that wind is starting to really pick up out in right center field.
0: Sure is. 2-2 delivery is a swing and a miss. And Church strikes out on a changeup. And he's 0 for 3. It has not been his best night at the plate. And Gorman will bat for the first time. 0 for 2 was Sejasi with two strikeouts. City Garden is an urban sculpture park located in the heart of downtown. It's an oasis of free interactive art, fountains, six rain gardens, and winding paths. Learn more at ExploreSt.Louis.com. Gorman is ready, and the first pitch to him is an off-speed pitch for a strike. That was a cutter that just caught the outside corner. Cutter's really a halfway between an off-speed pitch and a fastball. It's really a cut fastball is where it got its name. There's a four-seamer.
1: That was a
0: swing and a miss.
1: That was McCoy there.
0: That was the real McCoy at 95. So the cutter is slower than the fastball, but it's not as slow as a classic breaking ball.
1: And it has that action that will go down and in on a hitter.
0: And the 0-2 delivery is high for a ball from Kuhnel. He's in relief of Jeffrey Springs, who went five innings, gave up seven hits, and four of them were in the first inning. Four runs, three walks, five punchouts. The 1-2 pitch to Gorman is in the dirt. Kuhnel 6'4", 295. Born in North Carolina, delivers a pitch. It's a line drive, base hit to right field for Gorman. A one-out single as he kept his hands back on that off-speed pitch and picked up a knock. Why do they call base hits a knock, you might ask? And here's my
1: answer. Why do they call base hits a knock?
0: You ready for this answer?
1: Yes.
0: I don't know. I don't know, but that's what we call them.
1: You will get some mail tomorrow.
0: Somebody will tell me.
1: Somebody will. We have some very astute listeners.
0: Oh, yeah. Somebody will know. Usually you don't ask why too much as a baseball player. You don't
1: want to
0: I don't have time to be philosophical.
1: Exactly. It's hard enough to play.
0: That's
1: let
0: right.
1: alone try and think it out.
0: 1-0. It's always interesting talking to Ollie. Ollie doesn't really like to get philosophical either. There's a swing and a foul back. Like when we ask him a question or you're hearing stories about trends, you guys are really good when he goes, hey, we're playing today.
1: Today. That's all he worries about.
0: The narratives are, I get it. People want to know the narratives, but I don't think that way. I just think today.
1: And it works for him.
0: It does.
1: It's starting to rub off on us a little bit.
0: It is. The 1-1 pitch is fouled off by Weatherholt, who is 0 for 2 plus a walk. He typically gets on base every game, as he's already done. And he scores a lot, too. But it is Gorman, the runner at first base, chatting with Stubby Clapp, the Cardinal first base coach. Pop Warner over at third. One on, one out. The pitch to Weatherholt is taken high. 2-2. We are in the top of the sixth inning. Cardinals lead by one run, 4-3. Weatherholt takes a pitch inside, did not chase. I think that was that cutter, and it was just off the plate. He showed a good eye there. Very patient at the plate. Gorman probably not running here. He's not. The pitch is fouled off by Weatherholt. We have a nice skyline here. We have some
1: really
0: pretty
1: nice
0: buildings. And it's not exactly the Clemente Bridge to our right.
1: But it's got that golden appeal
0: to
1: it. It
0: does. I don't know, but I'm going to assume it's called the Sacramento Bridge. I'm just out on
1: a
0: limb here.
1: I know it's over the Sacramento River,
0: right.
1: So I'm thinking
0: it's going
1: maybe
0: from
1: that.
0: West Sacramento to Sacramento. Yeah.
1: You thinking about walking back home?
0: I might. 3-2 pitch is hammered to right field. Is it going to stay in the park or is it going to get out? Oh, it's out! It's into the bullpen of the A's. And Weatherholt has just hit his eighth home run of the year. And the Cardinals now lead 6-3 on Weatherholt's big fly.
1: You know, he's been working on trying to hit that four-seamer, and he was able to get on top of one. Didn't miss it.
0: So Kuhnel gives
1: right in his wheelhouse.
0: He gives up the two-run home run, and we know what this means because the Cardinals have scored six, Claves.
1: Smell the coffee.
0: Smell that coffee brewing, and it means with the that the Cardinals are going to allow you to get 60-cent drinks tomorrow at On the Run. There's a swing and a foul. We appreciate their partnership over the years, our friends at Mobile On the Run. And we appreciate J.J. Weatherholt for that big fly.
1: So two home runs on this road trip.
0: Pitch to Herrera is grounded towards short, and Hernandez has it. His throw is on the money to get the Cardinal catcher out. And before Jordan Walker bats, let's pause for station ID on the Cardinals Radio Network, powered by Graybar.
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0: So Kuhnel gives up the two-run home run to Weatherholt, and it's Jordan Walker at the plate, and that pitch is high. I wonder if this is as a lefty lane here with Church, then Gorman, then Weatherholt, that the reason they went to Kuhnel, who's their closer, is he's maybe good against lefties.
1: That might be it.
0: And maybe not having his best day so far. There's a ground ball to short, and it's through the wickets, right between the legs of Geloff as the bat was going towards the shortstop. Walker's on second base. With a broken bat hit to the left side of the infield, that will be an error. But Walker is now in scoring position. And that is the second error for an A's team that does not make errors. That was literally through the wickets. I think he must have taken his eye off of it.
1: No, you know what, Ricky? It hit him in the ankle and bounced into the left field corner. Now we're going to have another pitching change.
0: With Burleson due up, they're going to go to their pen. And this pitching change is brought to you by Goodwill. Give hope, give local, give Goodwill. We'll be right back.
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0: So deeper into the pen of the A's as Mark Kotze calls on Brooks Kreske. He's a right-hander to face Alec Burleson with two out after the error has prolonged this inning, and he delivers a strike to Burleson. Kreske is a veteran. He's been around a bit. He is with his sixth big league team, and all of them have been American League teams, interestingly enough. And as he comes set and delivers to Burleson low for a ball. He has played with the Yankees, the Orioles, the Royals, the White Sox and the Twins at the big league level, and now the A's. It's just his second appearance this year.
1: Who's left in the American League?
0: That's about it. Pitches outside. I just find that interesting that he hasn't played in the National League once, although the photo that's in the A's guide has him wearing a Cubs hat, but he never played the big leagues with the Cubs. The 2-1 delivery is grounded hard to the right side, but this one's handled, although that almost ate up McNeil, the second baseman. That ends the inning, but the Cardinals pick up two huge runs. J.J. Weatherholt, his eighth home run of the year. We move now to the bottom of the sixth inning, 6-3 Cardinals.
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0: Cardinal right-hander Ryan Stanek has the bottom of the sixth inning. A two-run top of the inning has extended the Cardinals' lead to 6-3. Rooker, Cortez, and Geloff to bat. And the first pitch is a called strike one. That pitch came in at 98 miles an hour from Stanek, who seems to have found his command the last few outings. More direct to the plate, a lot more strike ones. Next delivery is low, 1-1, in a game brought to you by Budweiser, official beer sponsor of Major League Baseball. Crack open the game with Budweiser and enjoy unrivaled flavor and refreshment. So Pallante went five innings, gave up four hits, three runs, walked three, struck out four. Stanek delivers, and it's fouled at the plate, and it is the eighth straight start so far this season where Pallante has been able to go five or more innings. So he's given his team a chance to win every time out. And he's on the plus side right now, but a lot more work to be done here in Sacramento. Rooker at the plate, takes a pitch high. 2-2.
1: Let's see if Stanek can, well, he's a 2-2 count now, but he has to be able to get out in front on some of these hitters. Pitching from behind was really one of the bugaboos for him early in the season.
0: The 2-2 pitch is taken high, 3-2. So he was ahead. Now he's not. Now he's, well, I'd say even, but I feel like you're behind once you get the 3-2, because you got to throw a strike here. Rooker's right up on that plate, and he has a lot of power. 3-2 pitch to him is fouled back. By the way, the Sacramento Bridge.
1: Yes.
0: It's not called the Sacramento Bridge. It's called the Tower Bridge. We did some deep research. So okay. That's what that bridge is right there that you and
1: bridge.
0: I are looking
1: All
0: at.
1: Right.
0: But it is in Sacramento.
1: Yes, over the Sacramento River.
0: There you go. 3-2 pitch is inside ball four,
1: they
0: but
1: want
0: Herrera
1: to look at that one.
0: Wants to challenge it.
26: Catcher's challenging.
0: I think worth a shot, although I thought it was inside. We'll find out.
1: Just missed.
0: Oh, not
26: St.
0: by
26: Louis
0: much.
26: Has one remaining.
0: That is 0.3 of an inch inside. That's how close it is. And we say, we've said this many times this year, the ABS system is showing, I think, all the baseball fans everywhere just how good they are, the umpires are. That call was made on such a close pitch. Swing and a fly ball to center field. Going to stay in the ballpark. Church moves over towards right center. He has it. And Cortez is out. But I think umpires know they're not going to be perfect, and you can't judge them against that. I mean, who wants to be judged against that?
1: No, you're right. And welcome back to Ronnie Culpa, who was nailed by foul ball a few weeks ago. His first action is tonight against Minnesota, so we're glad to hear that he's back in action.
0: Welcome back.
1: This is not an easy job.
0: Off-speed pitches, high for a ball. And I think about that, the young umpire out at second base right now, Felix Neon, in his first year as a Major League umpire from the Dominican Republic. And, you know, so he's had to learn umpiring at the highest of levels, and he's had to be good in English, too, swinging a foul. Considering the demands of being a Major League Baseball umpire, that's got to be
1: in the mix. So what do you think his nickname? He has to have a nickname, a last name like Neon.
0: Well, let's ask him.
1: I'll go by and introduce myself tomorrow. Well, your Spanish is better than mine, so maybe
0: I'll find out. Yeah. If I can find him. It's Geloff at the plate, who has struck out and grounded into a double play. He's hit over 300 in his career against the Cardinals. He's been a tough out, and he takes a strike from Stanek. Good quality pitch at the bottom half of the zone. Six runs on 9 hits for the Cardinals. 3 runs on 4 hits for the A's, and that pitch has popped up into center field again, and it's going to be Church again. This time moves a little bit to his right to make the play.
1: Well, he covers a lot of ground, doesn't he?
0: Yes, he does. Well, we miss John, but I would really love for John to be here today, because there's a gentleman right below us, and I don't have my attendance guess yet, but the capacity is between 10 and 14,000, so it's not like it's going to be hard for me to guess it, but there's a
1: not
0: gentleman
1: like the
0: below
1: polls
0: us
1: have
0: that
1: to
0: keeps
1: stay
0: saying,
1: open late here.
0: Yes. Yeah. He keeps saying, come on, Blue. And John does not like that. John would be having words with this guy right below us. It's like, they're not wearing blue. They're wearing gray. As we're talking about the umpires, I thought that was important to point out.
1: Well, I appreciate it. So,
0: Lawrence Butler at the plate, and he swings through that delivery from Stanek, and it's 1-1. Butler is grounded out and flied out.
1: Tell you one thing is, got a little chilly here at the ballpark since we first started.
0: Yes, it has. Cooled
1: down. Game time temperature was 77 degrees. And according to my thermometer,
0: swing and a miss.
1: It's 67, but we have that breeze. And not only are the flags blowing, the trees are out there as well. So there's something to it.
0: Classic California evening. The 1-2 pitch to Butler is a little bit low, 2-2. Butler hitting just 179 coming into this game, so a bit of a slow start for him, but he's a good player. The crowd trying to encourage the local 9. I guess you wouldn't call them that local, but they're local for now.
1: JoJo Romero now warming up.
0: Swing and a miss. He struck him out. Got him with the splitter. Butler strikes out. A good inning for Stanek after a leadoff walk. We go to the 7th. Michael have the play-by-play. 6-3 St. Louis.
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1: Mason Wynn stands in. He starts things off in the seventh inning as the Cardinals lead the A's by a score of 6-3. Mason waits on the next pitch from Kinski, and he pops this one up on the infield. The first baseman calls off. That's Kurtz. He's under it. He makes the catch for the first out. Interesting to see here. He's going to let Fermin bat. I thought maybe he might go with the pinch hitter with Victor Scott. Now your defense is set for the outfield as well.
0: Fermin's had a good day,
1: though. He's had a good day. He has a walk. He also drove in a couple of runs in the first inning. And he's played some pretty good outfield. He waits on the first pitch. It's outside for a ball. Cardinals Edward Jones Financial Advisors are there for you in the moments that matter. You can let them help you find your rich and build a game plan to get you there. EdwardJones.com, member SIPC.
0: Sorry, Mike. The Cardinals also have Cesar Prieto and Pedro Pajes on their bench. And they've got some action in their bullpen right now. Stanek, as you mentioned,
1: JoJo's warming up now.
0: Backed up by JoJo.
1: As Jose Fermin with a two-ball, no-strike count pops this one up on the infield. The catcher, Langoliers, is there, as is the third base. Look out! And the catcher, Langoliers, makes the catch as Geloff was in the vicinity, but they talk about it. Pat each other on the hip and say, all right, we're good to go.
0: There's that wind coming into play on a ball that was really just to the left of home plate, and Langoliers kept going, moving, and he kept flying at the last second right to where Geloff was standing, and he almost caught that right in front of Geloff's face.
1: Joel Pozo stands in. Pozo singled and drove in a run in the first inning, also reached on an error, and he popped out to the catcher. So Joel loves that first pitch, and he looks at a called strike. Cardinals lead 6-3. We are in the seventh inning in Sacramento, California. Nice, crisp evening now as the sun is down. Next pitch on the way, and Joel's check swings, but they say it didn't go around. So one ball, one strike to Pozo, who is the designated hitter this evening. He'll be followed by Nathan Church and Nolan Gorman if things get really dicey here in the seventh inning. Pozo deep in the box, wide stance, covers a lot of the batter's box. Check swing, did he go? They say yes. So he says, oh, okay, I guess you're right. They play him straight up for the most part on the infield. A lot of hitting room in the gaps. As he waits on the next pitch. Ground ball foul pass, Cardinal third base coach Pop Warner. There's, you hear the PA man announce that JoJo Romero is warming up.
0: You made a great point about there is literally no room. Once you get a little bit past the first base bag down the right field line, there is no foul territory on the way to the foul pole.
1: So you have to be really careful. And if it takes the wrong bounce off the side of the wall, you're really running this ballpark. As Pozo sees a ball in the dirt. As Brooks Kreske, we saw him in the last inning retire a batter. Now he's back on one more time. As he and Pozo have a battle, a 2-2 count, two out. Here's the next pitch. Swing and a miss, and he got him on a good pitch on the inside portion of the plate. He was swinging over the top of it. Three up, three down for the Cardinals. Seventh inning stretch is presented by Spectrum, built for the big moments. Here for St. Louis, Redbirds lead 6-3.
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1: Seventh inning stretch is presented by Spectrum. It's internet, mobile, and streaming TV all from one place. Cardinals have a new Hurley. He is JoJo Romero. He's now on, and he will deal with Hernandez. And the first pitch is a call strike. This is JoJo's 20th appearance of the season. He comes again to another pitch, and it's just missing on the outside corner.
0: Victor Scott has come into the game to play center field, and Church moves from center to left.
1: Some pretty good defense out there right now. Not to take anything away from as a swing and a miss on Hernandez. So JoJo now has him on the hook. One ball, two strikes. Not to take anything away from Jose Fermin, who's played well out there. But these three guys, they can get it done. Right-handed hitter Hernandez stands in. One ball, two strike count. Pitch on the way, and he swings and taps that one. He's out as Herrera is able to pick it up. And so that's how we start things off here in the seventh inning.
0: I think it's telling that Victor Scott, you mentioned it, did not pinch hit for Fermin, yet went in to play defense for him. So I think the truth there is that right now, Fermin's just, even though it was a righty-lefty possibility for him to come in, it for means the better hitter right now.
1: Jeff McNeil swings and fouls one behind home plate. Yeah, Victor's struggling a little bit, and I know it's not because of a lack of effort.
0: No. Nope.
1: But those things happen, and Nathan Church is taking advantage of the opportunity. A lot of speed in that outfield, though, as there's a pitch inside for a ball.
0: What major league player do you think has been voted as the best golfer among any major league player? And I'll give you a hint. He's batting right now.
1: Jeff McNeil batting with a set of left-handed clubs. Check swing. Did he go around? They say no.
0: He's got a 7-iron, I think,
1: really?
0: Right now. Apparently, he's won some tournaments, and he's got the best handicap of lowest handicap of
1: any major league player. And he's not a pitcher either, so no? That really says something for him. Another pitch on the way. Did he go? No, sir. So he has now run the count. Three balls, one strike to JoJo Romero, who is about to throw his eighth pitch. One thing about JoJo recently, he's been very efficient when it comes to pitches. Another one on the way, and McNeil hits this one in the right field. Jordan Walker goes back. He's at the track, and he makes the catch. Jordan Walker had a long way to go. He caught it at the 380 mark.
0: McNeil, you needed one more club.
1: Just a little bit short on the club length. You're right. And Jordan Walker was there to save the day. You know, we talk about it. We even talk about it with Ollie. There was a time when a ball like that was hit to him. We'd all hold our breath.
0: Yes.
1: And hope somebody, the center fielder, was going to be there to take it off the wall.
0: And when we say we all would hold our breath, I think he did too.
1: Breathe, Jordan. Just breathe. Now the leadoff man stands in. That's Nick Kurtz. He's still dangerous. He has a walk. He also has a base hit. He drove in and scored a run. He bats on the left side, and he has a lot of power. He waits on another pitch from JoJo. It's inside for a ball. One ball, one strike to Nick Kurtz, Rookie of the Year last season. Hitting 262, a little bit of a slow start. As JoJo's next pitch is on the way, and he swings through a beauty from JoJo that time. Threw him a sinker that Kurtz swung over the top of. So JoJo is thinking, maybe I get out of this with just 12 pitches. As he looks in for location, Kurtz is back in the box. He opens his stance up just a little bit, holds the bat high over his shoulder, waits on the pitch, outside for a ball. Good crowd on hand. My esteemed colleague, Karnak Horton, has not come up with a number yet.
0: Not yet.
1: But I know you will. There's another pitch that sails wide for a ball.
0: JoJo had an extended outing his last time, and that was Sunday. He went an inning and a third. I don't know if that they would do that again with him. We'll see.
1: Next one on the way from JoJo. There is a pitch that's low for a strike in the strike zone. Kurtz didn't argue. JoJo didn't either. We played seven. Ricky has the eighth. Cardinals lead 6-3.
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0: First pitch misses low. Ball one to Nathan Church. He's 0 for 3. He's flied out, struck out twice. He leads off in the eighth. It's Church, then Gorman, then the top of the order in J.J. Weatherholt. 6-3 Cardinals. Grisky's still in the game, and he delivers an off-speed pitch, and fooled by that one is Church. Scott Barlow's getting loose for the A's. And it's George Soriano getting loose for the Cardinals, a right-hander. So he's got some lefties next inning. But he's been good against lefties. Another changeup is swung on and missed. And Church does not like that pitch.
1: That is his kryptonite for this week.
0: But he digs back in. He's going to try again. 1-2 the count. Kresge set, working from the stretch, and a swing and a foul back. Another changeup from the first pitch of the season to the last pitch in October. Bet365 is now the official mobile sports betting partner of your St. Louis Cardinals. Cool night. It's gotten cooler, at least. It's in the 60s now. Game time temperature was 72. Changeup was fouled back again by Church, and he's getting better with the timing of that
1: making
0: pitch.
1: Making contact. It may be in the 60s, but with the wind chill factor, I'm going mid to high 50s. I don't know whether you notice or not. I'm not really the biggest fan of.
0: No, you're not. No. Well, you're sitting next to a fan, too. So we're going to foul off to the left. The air conditioning is right on top of you. I don't think that's wind chill. I think it's AC.
1: I think you're right. So I'll be ready tomorrow. You can count on that.
0: You're going to see the people that manage the ballpark here and get that straight, I'm sure.
1: Some of the officials here.
0: Swing and a looper into center field off the end of the bat. Long run, and it's the shortstop that has to backpedal to make the play. And it's out number one as Church, well, he battled him, but he couldn't quite hit that ball on the nose. Let's pause right here for Station ID on the Cardinals Radio Network, powered by Graybar.
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0: Check swing, low ball one, no swing on the appeal, according to the third base umpire. That's the crew chief, Bill Miller. Been around for a while. Gorman, 1-for-1 today, came on in the sixth inning. Pinch hitting for Sejasi, and he takes a pitch low. He's dangerous. One thing you always know about Gorman. Will he strike out some? Yep.
1: Graybar does. Oh, no. Sorry.
0: Oh, they're going to go out and talk to the pitcher here. I wonder if he may have strained something. They're going to have the athletic trainer out checking on him. Again, that's Kresge, and the manager, Kotze, out with him as well. Catcher noticed something and called him out. And we'll see if that's going to be it for him or not. They're all kind of talking into their glove right now, as you think they would. Barlow's warming up in their pen. And whatever Kotze just heard, he didn't like, because he just started to go to the reliever. And so we're going to have some time here for Barlow to get ready. But we're going to step out right now and have a pitching change. And this pitching change brought to you by Missouri Farmers Care, feeding Cardinals fans across the nation. We'll be right back.
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0: 2-0 pitch misses low from Scott Barlow, who inherited a 2-0 count on the batter Gorman. Now it's 3-0 and could be a go pitch here for Gorman. I'd let him swing. Barlow, the right-hander, delivers, and it's outside ball four. And I believe that that walk is charged to the pitcher, Kriske, but... And it is.
1: Come on, you are

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1: As did Kotze, the manager, and whatever he said, Kotze quickly went to the pen. Walked off, he seemed fine, but just don't know what it is.
2: Might have tweaked something. Let's hope it's not serious.
1: Let's hope so. Breaking pitch is low. And you pointed out in between the break that Barlow had already been throwing, so it's not like he had to start from scratch, as sometimes you do when a guy gets hurt. 1-2 pitch is hit foul off to the left. Heavy dose of sweepers here from Barlow. On the Cardinals jersey and across the nation, Stifel is the leader in wealth management and investment banking, helping individuals and businesses build for the future. Stifel, where success meets success. So it's still 1-2 on Weatherholt. And the next delivery to him is low. Big sweeper that ducked underneath the knees. And Barlow's ready for the 2-2 delivery. And here it comes. That's a fastball laced in the center field for a base hit for Weatherholt. He's on base for the third time in this game. That sends Gorman to second base, and boy, it'd be great if the Cardinals could add some more. You just, when you're playing this team,
2: there's no lead that's safe, because they have plenty of thunder in this ballpark. They have to be very careful.
1: They have the third best batting average. It's not just batting average, but their slugs even better than that in the American League. They have 44 home runs. The Cardinals have 46 coming into play, but the Cardinals have added another today thanks to Weatherholt. And it's Herrera at the plate now. He's got two hits in the game. And he fouls that one off to the right. Strike one on the Cardinal catcher, Herrera.
2: Who continues to just hit, hit, and hit.
1: That's what he does. Born to hit. He loves to hit. He's good at it. Walker to bat next. Barlow checks the runner, delivers home, and on the outside corner. Sinking fastball at 89 miles an hour. Strike two on Herrera. On base percentage has gone up even more than the 407 that he had to start the day. The 0-2 pitch to him is grounded to the right side, and they're only going to be able to get one here, and it's the first baseman Kurtz just barely getting back to the bag. He had to find it. Had to catch the ball, then find the bag as he was moving over to catch it, and McNeil called him off.
2: That ball was almost in no man's land. It was slowly hit to McNeil. Kurtz thought he had a shot at it, but as you mentioned, McNeil called him off, so now he says, now I better go back and figure out where first base is. This is a dangerous situation here with Walker, with those runners on base.
1: First base is open, but Burley's up next, and the pitch to Walker is a sweeper for a strike. Got a sidearm delivery, Barlow does. That makes him difficult. Doesn't throw plus-plus with the fastball, but again, he's had a very nice career. A one-strike pitch to Walker is a sweeper outside. Originally signed with the Dodgers, but got to the big leagues with the Royals. Also has played in San Diego, Cleveland, and Cincinnati. Cardinals have managed 10 hits in this game. They've got two more in scoring position for Walker. And that pitch is in the dirt, and no swing, according to our first base umpire. And the ball almost got far enough away from Langeliers for Gorman to be able to score. Two and one the count. Walker has been on base three times in this game. A walk, a hit, and he got on an error. And the 2-1 pitch to him is swung on and missed.
2: Swung over the top of that pitch. Threw him a curveball that time. I don't think Jordan was looking for that. Barlow doesn't throw many pitches straight.
1: No, he doesn't. He's a trickster.
2: See, if he was left-handed, they'd call him crafty.
1: Yep, they
2: but
1: would.
2: He's right-handed, so he's a trickster.
1: Outfield is deep for Walker. The wind is

0: blowing hard from right to left. I mean, hard out to left. 2-2 the count on walk. And the pitch to him is hammered but foul down the left field line. And
1: he had the right idea, too.
0: Curveball again.
1: Yeah. In on him a little bit. But, you know, when we talk about Walker's pitch recognition, which is so much better. Now, he will strike out from time to time, but he's not getting himself out as much as we saw him the last couple of years.
0: 2-2 pitch is a little bit low.
1: Oh, I thought they laid off of.
0: Thought they might raise the right arm there. Come on, Blue, says the guy below us. I'll tell him, John. So payoff pitch coming up. Could be a big pitch in this game. Two on, two out. The 3-2 pitch is swung on and missed. He struck out Walker. That ends the top of the eighth inning. The Cardinals have now stranded nine. We go to the bottom of the eighth inning. The Cardinals lead 6-3.
2: 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Now is your chance at the Field of Dreams Fantasy Camp on the historic Field of Dreams movie site in Dyersville, Iowa, where you will live out your dreams of big league glory. 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
0: George Soriano, a right-hander, has the bottom of the eighth inning, and Shea Langeliers will be the first batter he faces. So it's right, left, right this inning. Langeliers, Soderstrom, and Rooker, and it's not an easy part of this order. Soriano been really good for the Cardinals, and his first pitch is a slider, and it's high for ball one. Soriano has had 17 innings of work and done a nice job for the Cardinals. His next pitch is hammered to deep left field. That's a no-doubter. Oh, my goodness. That's up on the roof. It's over the roof in left field. That was a long, long home run by Langeliers. His 12th of the season, and it's now 6-4 St. Louis. A leadoff home run in the bottom of the eighth inning. Never enough runs against these A's. Home runs on the season. Now 25 RBIs for Langeliers. Fifth year in the big leagues. He also leads the American League in hits. So that's a rude greeting for Soriano, as that ball was smoked. We'll get the distance for you at some point, as that next delivery is a strike to Tyler Soderstrom. He just got a hanger there, and, well, he did something with it. That is just the second home run given up by Soriano this season. ERA had been down to 3.18, really been working it down. And there's a swing and a pop foul just below us to the left. Graybar is your electrical and datacom distributor, helping to power, connect, and maintain your operations. Yep, Graybar does that. Soderstrom is 0 for 3 in this game, has an 0-2 count, and he takes a sinker low. Well, things have just done to tighten up here in Sacramento. A lot of close games for the Cardinals this year. Langeliers with home run number 45 for the A's, and that sinker is low as well. Might have been a changeup to Soderstrom, who hit 25 home runs last year. Game number 19 for Soriano. His next delivery is hit in the air to deep left center field. That ball is deep. Back at the track is the center fielder, Scott. He makes the catch. He makes it up against the wall. A half leap up against the wall, and he pounded in to the wall 400 feet from home plate. And it has been a loud inning so far, but that's out number one. The home run by Langeliers went 448 feet. Yep, 448 feet. That was a long one. And that right there went 400 feet, but it's an out. So now it's Rooker, who also has a lot of power, and he swings through the first delivery from Soriano. Well, you'd have to assume that the ninth inning would belong to Riley O'Brien, but you got to get through the eighth inning first. Soriano set, and the next pitch is a slider low. Palante started, went five, gave up three runs, and then Stanek had a scoreless sixth inning. Romero, a scoreless seventh inning. Both those were hitless innings of work. Soriano delivers a good pitch on the outside corner. That was a changeup at 88, and he fooled Rooker with that one. Two-time All-Star. Started out 6 for 54, as I said earlier, but he had an oblique strain to start the season. So he wasn't right, but he's right again, and he has a 1-2 count. Now it's 2-2. Again, it's Matthew Libertor, 2-1 tomorrow against J.T. Ginn. Next delivery has popped up. He jammed him right side of the infield, and it's Weatherholt to make the play, and that was in the kitchen of Rooker for out number two. So one more out for Soriano to get, and it's a left-handed batting, Carlos Cortez. Jack Perkins is getting loose in the A's bullpen. We've already seen Kunal, Kriske, and Barlow. And Kriske left with some apparent injury. Fastball inside, ball one to Cortez. With Geloff due up next. And that is him. I saw him swinging left-handed and thought it might not be him. But it is him. Just getting loose that way is all. The 1-0 pitch is a little bit low, 2-0. Right shoulder soreness is the announcement we're getting about Kriske leaving the game. So we hope that that's not a big deal for him. Right shoulder soreness. Next pitch is hit hard to right field. That's a base hit. And that might go to the wall. Walker going back to get it. Gets it off the wall. His throw is strong and not in time. A two-out double for Cortez brings the tying run to the plate in Zach Geloff. That pitch was off the plate inside, and it was just hammered as he turned on that pitch. A four-seam fastball at 98 miles an hour that was 2 inches off the plate. Guy's hands are so quick in the big leagues. The wheels are turning on both sides now. Herrera's out to talk to Soriano. And that will be a mound visit, the second mound visit for the Cardinals. Cardinals have one challenge left, by the way, and the A's have both of their challenges left, and that came into play in one of the games in San Diego when the Padres used theirs early. Justin Brule is now throwing a left-hander in the Cardinals' pen. Soriano facing Geloff. And the pitch to him is outside for a ball with a big lead by Cortez off a second. Looked like he wanted to take third. The key here is for Soriano to just get this batter who's 0-for-3 today, but he has been good against the Cardinals before. And the next delivery to him is a called strike. 96. Cheese at the knees. And we have a lot of umpires here at the ballpark today. A lot of angry umpires, in fact. The 1-1 pitch coming up from Soriano is popped up into left field. And it's deep into left field. Moving over is the left fielder, Church. That ball carried all the way to the track as Geloff gave it a ride. Oh, my goodness. Cardinals fortunate to just give up one run in the eighth inning. We're going to the ninth. The Cardinals lead the A's first game of a three-game series by a score of 6-4.
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0: We go to the ninth inning at 6-4 St. Louis, and it's Alec Burleson to lead things off. And the first pitch is a called strike delivered by Mark Leiter Jr. He is pitcher number 5 for the A's today. Cardinals gave up a run in the bottom of the eighth inning. The home run by Langeliers, 448 feet. There's a ground ball to the right side. Pass the diving pitcher Leiter, and scooped by the second baseman McNeil over to the first baseman Kurtz, and that play is made 4-3. Leiter dove for it. You don't often see a pitcher dive for a little ground ball to the right side. It's probably fortunate for him that he didn't touch that baseball. As Burleson's out, and now it's Wynn at the plate. MLB is partnering with Crisis Text Line to increase mental health awareness. 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Text MLB to 741-741. Mason has popped out, singled, flied out, and popped out again. So he's 1-for-4. And the first pitch to him is taken for a ball. Riley O'Brien, Cardinal closer, is getting loose. Riley, of course, the last time we saw him had that rough bottom of the ninth inning in San Diego. Well, it wasn't rough until it was. Until Castellanos hit a ball out of the ballpark. Big curveball from Leiter is a strike. Mason broke an 0-for-8 with that base hit back in the third inning. Next pitch to him is a called strike again from Leiter, a 93-mile-an-hour sinker. Leiter, 6 feet, 210. And he is from Florida, born in Florida, lives in New York. Next pitch to him is in the dirt. Nice career for Leiter. He's pitched with the Phillies. That's where I remember him most, also with Toronto and with the Chicago Cubs. I guess I should remember that as well. Before 2 years with the Yankees in 24 and 25. And he has mostly been a reliever in his career. And his next pitch to Mason is tapped foul by number zero. Where's number zero? Because it's the closest thing to number one. Is a stepfather's favorite player. Talk to Mason about it all the time. A guy named Ozzie Smith. So he wanted the number closest to one, and that's why he's got zero. 2-2 the count on Mason, and the pitch to him is taken high. 3-2 with Victor Scott looking for his first plate appearance here tonight. He's on deck. He came in for defense in the eighth inning. And again, the umpire doing the same thing to a pitcher, making some kind of movement about something he doesn't like. Not sure what that is, if it has to do with being quick pitched. But that's the second time that's happened, and it was the same gesture from the home plate umpire, Chad Fairchild. Whatever Pallante did earlier, Leiter just did. 3-2 pitch is popped up into center field. Everybody converging on it, and it's the left fielder that cuts in front of Butler to make the play to retire Mason Wynn. So two outs here in the top of the ninth inning. If you're wondering about the bottom of the ninth, it's the bottom of the order for the A's, and that's okay as long as you don't get back to the top. Butler, Hernandez, and McNeil. And we're going to see Riley O'Brien in the bottom of the ninth. But the Cardinals not done yet. Victor Scott at the plate. And his first pitch is swung on and missed. Curveball from Mark Leiter Jr. Geloff, the third baseman, has taken the bunt away. And he very nearly just hit a big fly. Whew. That would have tied the game. There's a strike delivered. And quickly 0-2 is Victor Scott the second. Feels like that's what he's been most of his at-bats recently. This crowd not giving up on this game. Plenty of Cardinal fans here, by the way. Down to our right, swing and a miss. Victor strikes out on three pitches. And a 1-2-3 inning for Mark Leiter Jr., sending us to the bottom of the ninth inning. Cardinals trying to close out game one. They lead the A's 6-4.
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0: Here we go, bottom of the ninth inning, and it's Riley O'Brien. Similar situation last time we saw him on Sunday, and his first pitch to Butler is taken low. He gave up a base hit to Bogarts, struck out a couple of batters, and then the home run by Castellanos, and that was a blown save for Riley, and that was on Sunday, but he has been so good for the Cardinals, looking for his 12th save, and that pitch is low as well, 2-0. To Butler. Butler and the on-deck hitter will be Jonah Heim. Switch hitting catcher is in the on-deck circle to bat for Hernandez, and that pitch is outside 3-0. His last three outs so hard to get. A 3-0 pitch coming up to Butler from Riley O'Brien. And it's low, ball four, and that wasn't close. The one before wasn't either. And, boy, that's a scary start for Riley O'Brien, who just put the tying run at the plate now in Heim. It is 6-4 St. Louis. We're in the bottom of the ninth inning. And Heim, the pinch hitter, who's hitting at 205, started the year with Atlanta. Has a home run and eight RBIs. Is it too much to ask for the double play here? Cardinals have Gorman, Wynn on the left side, Weatherholt, Burley on the right side. They're holding the runner Butler on there. The first pitch to Heim is taken low, ball one. The slider just missing. Well, this is O'Brien's game here. 11 saves, just a little bit behind Mason Miller, who leads the National League. And the 1-0 pitch is right down central for a strike. 97 on the sinker, 1-1. Now that first pitch strike, maybe that's what he needed to get himself right. And on deck, it's former National League batting champion Jeff McNeil. Short lead at first for Butler. And the pitch to Heim is a sweeper and a beauty for a strike. Wow, that was a nice pitch from Riley O'Brien. That broke big time and cut the heart of the plate. Mason Wynn hoping for a double play. Just did a little rehearsal for a double play flip. That's what he wants with Heim at the plate. Let's see if he was predicting something there. The 1-2 pitch. And here it comes. Swinging a fly ball down the left field line. Moving towards the line. And it's going to drop foul. That's beyond our view down the left field line. That's where it gets scary here because there's not much area there. Logan Harris getting loose in the bullpen for the A's. He's their lefty. The only one they have. They have him in case there's a 10th. Cardinals hoping that 9's enough. 1-2 the count. O'Brien is set. Checks the runner. Delivers home. Sweepers hit on the ground to the right side. On the second for one. On the first double play. 4-6-3 double play. The rehearsal for Mason Wynn comes in handy. As Weatherholt starts it. Burley finishes it. But it is Mason Wynn in the middle, completing that double play and a big pitch by Riley O'Brien. 4-6-3 retires two A's in the bottom of the ninth inning. Now they have to start over, and the Cardinals have them down to their last out with a two-run lead. Weatherholt has been so smooth and so steady at second base. So it's McNeil who's 1-for-3, the last hope for the A's. O'Brien ready, and the first pitch is outside for a ball. Boy, did he work hard to get Heim to do that. 6 runs, 10 hits, no errors for the Cardinals. 4 runs, 6 hits, 2 errors for the A's, uncharacteristically. And the 1-0 pitch is hit down the right field line, but foul, and that's going to go into the grass and rattle around, and the kids are going to battle for it. Oh, it looks like an adult got it. Oh, well. 1-1 the count. We're in the bottom of the ninth inning. O'Brien trying to close it out. The pitch is low, and it goes back to the backstop. Overcooked something there. The Cardinals were 2-1 against the A's last year. They're 15-13 against the A's all time. Not a lot of games. Trying to break their two-game losing streak and go to 3-2 on the trip. The pitch is grounded back to O'Brien. He's got it on one hop. He flips to first, and the Cardinals win it. Riley O'Brien picks up save number 12 as McNeil slams his bat into the ground, making the final out. And the Cardinals and Andre Pallante are winners here tonight in Sacramento. Game one of three, 6-4 Cardinals. I'll have more after this.
18: 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Swung on and a shot to right center field, and the Cardinals win!
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0: Cardinals win game one here in Sacramento against the A's. 6 runs on 10 hits, no errors. The Cardinals left 9 on base. The A's had 4 runs on 6 hits, 2 errors. They left 5 home runs in the game. It was Langeliers who hit home run number 12. That came in the 8th inning. That was 448 feet. And the Cardinals got a home run from J.J. Weatherholt after scoring 4 runs in the first inning of this game, and they were able to let that stand up to make the winner out of Andre Pallante, who's making start number 8, his first start ever, his first appearance ever against the A's, and he won it. And Pallante goes to 4-3, and the loser was Jeffrey Springs. The veteran is now 3-3. The save to Riley O'Brien, he picked up his 12th in a game that the Cardinals never trailed. They bent a little bit. But it was a 6-4 victory for St. Louis. And when we come back, we're going to have the Marriott St. Louis Grand play of the game after you hear this.
24: Hey, J.J. Weatherholt here. 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
0: Cardinal Baseball on WSOY. With the win here tonight, the Cardinals have now won 10 of their last 14 games. Their record now stands at 24-17, and they're back to seven games over 500. They pick up a game on the Chicago Cubs. The Cubs lost to the Braves 5-2 today. Now, the Milwaukee Brewers also won today, so they'll pick up that same game on the Cubs. The A's dropped to 21-20 with the loss. As our game started quickly from the Cardinals' point of view against the veteran left-hander Jeffrey Springs, a walk to J.J. Weatherholt, a four-pitch walk to lead off the game. Then Ivan Herrera had a base hit to follow that on a hit and run, and that put runners at first and third. A base hit by Jordan Walker drove in a run, and after a strikeout of Burleson and a pop-out by Mason Wynn, a huge hit in this game came in the first inning when Jose Fermin broke an 0-for-6 with a double into the left center field gap. That scored two. And it was Joel Pozo getting a hit behind him, another two-out hit. That scored a run. So a four-run top of the first inning for the Cardinals, and that was the score until the bottom of the second inning when the A's erupted with two outs. They had an infield hit, a ground ball to third, a close play at the bag. Was actually challenged and went the A's way, and Hernandez was awarded an infield hit. Then Jeff McNeil followed with a single. Nick Kurtz had a base hit. Shea Langeliers a double, and it was now 4-3 Cardinals, and the score stayed that way until we got to the sixth inning. Palante settled down, and so did Jeffrey Springs. But in the sixth inning, this is how it started out against the reliever Joel Cunell, and it was a strikeout of Nathan Church, and then it was Thomas Sagesi being pinch hit for by Nolan Gorman. He had a base hit to right field. He had a sinking line drive into the right field area, and he was aboard for J.J. Weatherholt, who came up and delivered our Marriott St. Louis Grand play of the game. 3-2 pitch is hammered to right field. Is it going to stay in the park, or is it going to get out? Oh, it's out! It's into the bullpen of the A's, and Weatherholt has just hit his eighth home run of the year, and the Cardinals now lead 6-3 on Weatherholt's big fly. It was a big fly indeed. The play of the game presented again by Marriott St. Louis Grand. Book your Grand Slam Cardinals ticket package today. A nice night for Weatherholt. He's going to be the star of the game. Michael Claiborne will have him in our postgame show as he ended up with two runs scored, two RBIs, a two-hit game. And, well, that was the score at the time, 6-3, and a home run by Langeliers late. It mentioned 448 feet. That came in the eighth inning, made it 6-4. And then in the ninth inning, Riley O'Brien walked the leadoff batter, and, boy, you started to feel like, could it happen again after what happened in San Diego? O'Brien walked the first batter on four pitches, but was able to get the pinch hitter, Jonah Heim, to hit into a 4-6-3 double play, and then retired the veteran Jeff McNeil to close it out. And again, O'Brien picking up save number 12 on the season. Tomorrow, it's going to be Matthew Libertor, 2-1. The lefty will go up against JT Ginn. He's 1-1. And we do hope that you will join us for Cardinals baseball tomorrow night from Sacramento, the temporary home of the A's. And we had a nice time here at this ballpark, first time here, a beautiful night, and hope for more of the same tomorrow. Now for Mike Claiborne, for Ryan Schulte, our producer-engineer, this is Ricky Horton saying good night from Northern California.
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0: Cardinals open up a series in West Sacramento and gets the A's with a 6-4 victory. A home run from J.J. Weatherholt. Five innings from Andre Pallante. A pretty nice job overall from the bullpen. And the Cardinals come away with the victory. They collect 10 hits today. Of the 10 hits, six of them come from the top four spots in the order, which continues to be a strength for this club. And the Cardinals bounce back after that really tough loss the other day against San Diego. And also Riley O'Brien gets back on the horse. He picks up the save after blowing the save in that game. And the Cardinals come away with the 6-4 victory. Welcome in. This is the Mercy Cardinals postgame show across the Cardinals Radio Network. My name is Matt Pauly. Great to have you with us late into the night. It's going to be early into the morning by the time we are done with this one today. Cardinals do get the win. Let's relive with the highlights. We'll do that next. This is the Mercy Cardinals postgame show on the Cardinals Radio Network, powered by Graybar.
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0: 6-4, the Cardinals get the win against the A's, opening up a three-game series. The Mercy Cardinals postgame show rolls on here across the Cardinals radio network late into the night. Let's go back to the game with the highlights. Andre Pallante making the start today for the Cardinals. It's Jeffrey Springs going for the A's. And the Cardinals, they strike first, and they strike in a big way. J.J. Weatherholt leads the game off with a walk. That brings up Ivan Herrera, who comes up with a hit.
11: The third base, there he goes.
0: Swing and a base hit to right field on a hit and run. Weatherholt's going to make it the third. As Herrera, who does this so well, hits the ball behind the runner in the vacated area at second base, and the Cardinals have runners at first and third and nobody out.
12: That brings up Jordan Walker.
0: Swing and a line drive left center field. That's going to get down. Weatherholt will score from third. 1-0 Cardinals on the RBI from Jordan Walker, his 30th RBI of the year.
12: The next two outs are recorded with Alec Burleson striking out and Mason Wynn popping out, but the Cardinals are not done. Here comes Jose Fermin.
0: Next pitch to Fermin is lined into right center field. That's going to get into the gap. One run scores. Walker is rounding third, and they're going to send him home. The throw is being relayed to the plate. He is safe! Walker slides under the tag. A two-run double for Jose Fermin, and the Cardinals lead 3-0 early.
12: And not done. This is Joel Pozo.
0: Next pitch is hit up the middle, and that's going to be a base hit on an 0-2 pitch. He went down to get a changeup, lined it past the pitcher Springs, and RBI for Pozo, another two-out hit for the Cardinals, and it's now 4-0.
12: So the Cardinals give Andre Pallante a four-run lead to work with. He walks two in the bottom of the first, but strands two as well. But the A's, they get on the board in their half of the second inning. Starts out well for Pallante when he is facing off against Zach Geloff.
0: 0-2 pitch to Geloff is a breaking pitch and a called strike three. That was the good knuckle pitch. Curve, and he froze him.
12: And then Lawrence Butler would ground out. So very quickly, there are two outs in the inning. But that's when the A's, they would start to go to work. And they would get the help of video replay as well. Daryl Hernandez would come up to the plate. And he would end up singling on a play that was, he would end up singling on a play that was challenged. Then Jeff McNeil would single. That put runners on at first and second, and it brings up Nick Kurtz.
0: 1-2 the count. Can Pallante finish off Kurtz? Here comes the delivery, and it's hit on the ground. Base hit the left field. Almost hit the runner, and charging hard is Church. He's going to throw into Sajacy, and scoring from second base is Hernandez, who had to jump over that line drive. So three straight two-out hits for the A's.
12: And then Shea Langeliers would do this.
0: 1-2 on Langeliers. Pallante delivers, and that ball's hit hard to left field. And on the move is Fermin, and he can't get it. It's going to go to the wall. And he's trying to pick it up. He misjudged that ball, but two runs will score.
12: So this game gets tight very quickly. A three-run second for the A's, and the Cardinals' four-run lead turns into a one-run lead. It is 4-3. In the A's half of the third, Carlos Cortez would walk with one out, but then he would be eliminated off the bases thanks to Zach Geloff.
11: Cortez not running. There's a ground ball. This could be two. Over to second for one. Can they turn two? Yes, they do.
12: So that's a double play. That finishes things off in the third inning, and it would stay 4-3 for a while as Andre Pallante does a nice job rolling through the fourth inning and the fifth inning as well. The game then goes to the sixth, and this is where the A's would end up going to their bullpen as Joel Cunnell would come into the contest to pitch. First batter he faces, Nathan Church. He strikes out. Then Nolan Gorman comes up to the plate as a pinch hitter, and he would come through.
0: Born in North Carolina, delivers a pitch. It's a line drive, base hit to right field for Gorman. A one-out single as he kept his hands back on that off-speed pitch and picked up a knock.
12: Yeah, so nice to see Nolan Gorman come off the bench and get the hit against Cunnell, who's pitching at that point. So Gorman is on, and it brings up J.J. Weatherholt.
0: 3-2 pitch is hammered to right field. Is it going to stay in the park, or is it going to get out? Oh, it's out! It's into the bullpen of the A's, and Weatherholt has just hit his 8th home run of the year, and the Cardinals now leads 6-3 on Weatherholt's big fly.
12: They get some breathing room for sure there in the 6th inning, as that's a big swing from J.J. Weatherholt, and all of a sudden the 1-run lead turns into a 3-run lead. It is 6-3 in favor of the Cardinals. Pallante would be done after 5. He might have come back out for the 6th inning had it not gone as long as it did. Maybe he wouldn't have. Maybe he was going to be done no matter what. But especially with the extended six there, where the Cardinals get the 2 runs on it, 2 hits. There was an error in the inning as well. They just go to the bullpen. On comes Ryan Stanek. He would walk Brent Rooker, but then he would get out of the inning, retiring the next 3 that he would face. So good work from Stanek to keep it a 6-3 game. We would go to the 7th inning. On comes JoJo Romero to pitch for the Cardinals. He would get the first 2 batters that he would face, and then with 2 outs and nobody on, it's Nick Kurt standing in.
11: Next one on the way from JoJo. There is a pitch that's low for a strike in the strike zone. Kurtz didn't argue. JoJo didn't either. We played 7. Ricky has the 8th. Cardinals lead 6-3.
12: Started to get a little bit interesting in the 8th inning. George Soriano, who has been so good for the Cardinals, he comes on to pitch, and the first batter he faces in the bottom of the 8th inning is Shea Langeliers.
0: And done a nice job for the Cardinals. His next pitch is hammered to deep left field. That's a no-doubter. Oh, my goodness. That's up on the roof. It's over the roof in left field. That was a long, long home run by Langeliers. His 12th of the season, and it's now 6-4 St. Louis. A leadoff home run in the bottom of the 8th inning.
12: They measure it at 448 feet, and even that might have been conservative. That was a poke for sure, as that gets the A's 1 run closer. Scary moment on the next out as Tyler Soderstrom flies out deep to Victor Scott II off the bat. You thought that that thing might be getting out of there, but instead Scott was able to make the play, and Soriano was able to get out of the inning, giving up just the 1 run. Mark Leiter Jr. would set the Cardinals down in the top of the 9th inning. That sends the game to the bottom of the 9th, and on comes Riley O'Brien looking for a save in his first opportunity since he blew the save in the finale of the Padres series. He walks the first batter he faces, Lawrence Butler, so you're kind of thinking uh-oh at that point, and then the A's go to their bench. They bring on Jonah Heim as he represents the tying run with nobody out in the 9th inning against O'Brien.
0: O'Brien is set, checks the runner, delivers home, sweepers hit on the ground to the right side, on to second for 1, on to first, double play, 4-6-3 double play.
12: That is a big double play. That's one of the biggest swings of the bat in this game, a double play off the bat of Heim, 2 outs in the 9th inning, and it does bring up Jeff McNeil.
0: The pitch is grounded back to O'Brien. He's got it on 1 hop. He flips to first, and the Cardinals win it. Riley O'Brien picks up save number 12 as McNeil slams his bat into the ground, making the final out. And the Cardinals and Andre Pallante are winners here tonight in Sacramento. Game 1 of 3, 6-4 Cardinals.
12: With the win, the Cardinals go to 24-17. The A's, they drop to 21-20. Winning totals for the Redbirds, 6 runs, 10 hits, no errors. They leave 9 for the A's, 4 runs, 6 hits, 2 errors. They end up leaving 5. Winning pitcher Pallante, he's 4-3, springs the loss 3-3. Riley O'Brien gets the save. It is his 12th save of the year, and with that save, it means another $100 donation from Missouri Farm Bureau Insurance to Feeding Missouri, teaming up and hunger throughout the state. home runs hit for the Cardinals. J.J. Weatherholt, his eighth for the A's. Langeliers, his 12th. Game goes 2 hours and 54 minutes. 11,132 folks at Sutter Health Park as the Cardinals, they beat the A's by a 6-4 score. We'll take a break. We'll come back, and we've got our star of the game interview. That's up next. Cardinals winners tonight in West Sacramento. This is the Mercy Cardinals postgame show on the Cardinals Radio Network, powered by Graybar.
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12: 6-4, Cardinals get the win against the A's. Good win opening up a series in West Sacramento. And a good performance again from J.J. Weatherholt. He goes 2-for-4, driving in two, as Weatherholt hits a home run in the sixth inning to take what was a one-run lead for the Cardinals and turn it into a three-run lead just a little while ago. He caught up with Mike Claiborne. It is our star of the game interview.
18: Our player of the game, J.J. Weatherholt, you scored the first run of the game with the walk, and then you came back with the big home run, but there was a lot of stuff going on in between that tonight.
24: Yeah, it was a good day for us, just really good to get a win there. Great to see Riley come in and shut it down, and like you said, I mean, the first inning was big, and then they kind of held us, and Palante did a good job of just kind of
4: having a good start and keeping them down, and then we were able to add some runs late.
18: You know, you weren't around for this, but in 2024 was the last time the Cardinals have scored four runs in an inning to begin a ball game. How important was it for you tonight to be able to do that, especially after how things went in San Diego?
4: Yeah, that was big for us. I mean, you know, that guy's a good arm, and it's funny. My college coach always tells us when you face a good arm, you want to try to get him early, because if they settle in, they settle in, and that's what happened. I mean, we got him early, but then he settled in, and we had a tough time after that. So it was just a big first inning.
18: What was the pitch you hit for the home run?
4: It's like a slider cutter thing. So just, you know, good at bat, was spoiling some pitches. And then he had to attack me and he just left one up. So was able to put a good swing
18: on
4: it.
18: Yeah, and it seemed like because I kept throwing you pitches, a four seamer a little bit, you were trying to get on top of. I was a little surprised that they threw that pitch at that point in the ballgame.
4: Yeah, I mean, guys are just different pitchers. The lefty was kind of more of a four seam guy. That guy was more of a sinker guy. And yeah.

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11: Cardinals 6-4 winners tonight as they knock off the A's in Sacramento. Let's take a look at scores from around the National League Central. Pirates get a win against the Rockies 3-1. Paul Skeens gets the win, throwing 8 shutout innings. Brewers over the Padres tonight by a 6-4 score. Elsewhere around the division, the Reds, they lose to the Nationals at 10-4. And the Cubs, they lose in Atlanta to the Braves 5-2. Across the Cardinals minor league system, AAA Memphis, they had a tough one tonight. They lose at home to Jacksonville. 15-5 was the final. AA Springfield holds on at Tulsa, winning 7-6. High A Peoria wins at Beloit 7-1. And the Palm Beach Cardinals were rained out against Daytona. They're going to make that up as part of a doubleheader coming up on Wednesday. This Friday, immediately following the game, the Cardinals are going to be back at home. Make sure to come see Ricky Horne and Mike Claiborne for Friday Night Live at Cardinals Nation across the street from Busch Stadium. We look forward to seeing you there after just about every Friday home game. You never know who's going to pop by, and we'll have great guests for the show each and every week. Cardinals get the win. Let's listen in to Cardinals manager Oliver Marmol. He had a chat with Chip Carey. We'll hand it over to Chip.
12: Okay, Ali, always great to get back on the horse with a win after a day off. Your first game here, you jumped on their guy early and never looked back.
13: No, it's good to start the game that way. You get the guy in motion, her hits behind him, first and third, Walker drives him in, and then it was good.

0: see a couple guys against the lefty that were in the lineup today, and Fermin and Pozo driving them in to give us an early lead. So I love the fact that we came out of the gate strong.
1: Your team is relentless offensively. You've talked about that all year. The relentlessness with which you attack plate appearances, 81 runs on 2 strike hits, that's more than any team in the big leagues, and a handful of them again tonight.
0: Yeah, we have to do that. We've talked about it from the very beginning, just taking tough at-bats, regardless of what's going on, whether we're up or down, doesn't matter where we're at in the game, just being relentless in the way we approach it, and just create opportunities to continue to score.
1: And unlikely heroes, Fermin and Pedro Páez. Remarkable for Páez, especially 3 plate appearances in a month, and he gets a big hit.
0: No, he hasn't played in a while. Pozo did a really nice job today of driving that run in. I was excited to see him in the lineup, give him an opportunity there. And Fermin drove in a couple as well, so really good to see.
1: Your thoughts on Palante's start? First win ever in California. How about that?
0: He wasn't as sharp as he wanted to be. After the challenge play, they made him pay a little bit, but was able to throw up 3 zeros after that and give us a good look.
1: And lastly, for Riley, you always want to get back on the horse and pitch well. He did that tonight.
0: Yeah, you definitely want to do that. It was good to get him right back out there after the day off. And in a situation, a meaningful situation with a 2-run lead there, he gets a big double play with a pinch hitter and then able to close it out. So, solid day.
1: Thanks, buddy.
0: There you go.
2: Chip Ollie, thank you so much for that. Cardinals win over the A's in West Sacramento. 6-4 the final. We are back to wrap things up. We'll also hear a little bit from Joel Pozo coming up in just a moment. 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
2: Cardinals get the victory tonight as they knock off the A's by 6-4 score. Welcome back in as we start to wrap up this edition of the Mercy Cardinals postgame show. Good win. Good win all the way around for the Cardinals, opening up this series with a victory. And again, they opened up the game by scoring 4 runs in the first inning. It got close when the A's scored 3 runs in the second, but the Cardinals never relinquished that lead. And a big part of that first inning was Joel Pozo. Pozo has barely played this season. He's the third catcher on the roster. He's only appeared in 11 games, including tonight. He's only had 22 at-bats, yet he was able to come up with a hit, a big two-out hit there in the first inning, and that helped the Cardinals get up to a 4-0 lead. And a few moments ago, he spoke with Danny Wechselman.
11: You continue to stay ready when your name is called for this team. You're in the starting lineup today. Walk us through your at-bat in the first.
12: I mean, you know, I've been sitting for a lot of days. I just trying to, when I go there, compete. And then, you know, trying to put the ball in play and then see what happens, you know. And then I got the results in the first at-bat.
11: How much work do you put in to stay ready, whether your name is in the starting lineup or you come into the game?
12: I mean, you know, I came here on the ballpark every day like I'm going to play. I prepare myself every single day, hitting on the cage and, you know, catching bullpens. You know, it's a continual work that I've been doing since last year, and I'm going to keep doing it.
11: How much pride do you take in that work?
12: I mean, that's the only way that I'm going to stay ready. So I'm gonna do my job, what I need to do, to when my name is called, I'm ready for it.
11: What are these teammates mean to you? What do the Cardinals mean to you?
12: I mean, we're having fun right now. We're winning games. We're really together in this team, and I love it, you know. We're having fun. People are hitting homers. We got the change now, so it's really fun.
11: And this ballpark, you're so familiar with it. You told me pregame. Does that help you in the box?
12: I mean, I played here for the last 4 years when I was with Rangers in Oakland. You know, it's like, last year it was in the big leagues. This year even in the big leagues, it's a little bit different. Clubhouse and, you know, don't having a cage when to get ready to go to the bat. But, I mean, it feels great.
11: Well, great night. Thank you so much.
12: No, thank you.
2: Danny, Joel, thank you so much for that. Let's get a look at our Missouri Farm Bureau Insurance Saves leaderboard. 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Game 2 of this 3-game series is going to be coming up tomorrow night. The Cardinals will be sending left-hand pitcher Matthew Liberatore to the mound. He comes in 2-1, a 4.07 ERA, as it's going to be, once again, an 8:40 first pitch. That means our coverage is set to begin at 7:45. JT Ginn is going to be making the start for the A's. He is 1-1 with a 3.62 ERA. For the voice of the Cardinals, John Rooney, who is currently on assignment for Ricky Horton and Mike Claiborne, who had the call of the game. For on-site producer engineer Ryan Schulte and studio producer engineer Kyle Sixtup. Also for both Chip Carey and Danny Wechselman, who assist us with pregame and postgame audio. For all those folks, I'm Matt Pauley saying thank you for being tuned in to the broadcast tonight. Cardinals get the win against the A's. Final score 6-4. We will talk to you again coming up tomorrow night for game 2 of this series across the Cardinals Radio Network, powered by Graybar.
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0: No, not at all, John. Not at all. And now the talk of the president dropping the gas and diesel tax, which is not a lot of money. It's 18 cents for gasoline, 24 cents for diesel. Is that going to help anything?
1: Well, a little bit. I mean, I did the math before the show. To fill up my wife's car with the reduction in the tax, I saved $2.76. For the trucks, you know, it's 40, but they save 40 bucks. That's a little more meaningful. But it's not an ongoing solution, and I mean it'll help a little bit. But long term, it's not a solution.
0: What are you hearing about foreclosures, John? I hear they're up.
1: They are up some. You know, rates came down, George, from around 7 to close to 6. And the real estate market bounced, and then they went back up. I didn't look today. Last time I looked, they were closer to 7. They'd gone back up to about 6.7. Those home mortgages that are on adjustable rate mortgages, that hurts. It hurts. You combine that with paying an extra, several hundred dollars a month in gas, and it squeezes the everyday person.
0: On a 1 to 10, with 10 being the best it could be, how would you judge the economy?
1: Well, that's a good question. I actually think, I look at it from an investment perspective, George. I've got a newsletter, Strategic Financial Intelligence, and I do a lot of analysis of investments. And the precious metals are up, George. The crypto is recovering. The Dow Jones is up. So from an investment perspective, I'd call it 8.5.
0: Not bad.
1: Other factors that you just mentioned, that as rates are going up and as the price of gas stays high, I got to bring that number down to a more holistic, 7.
0: John, we are seeing a lot of retail bricks and mortar stores closing. They're closing them by the hundreds. Restaurants, yep. Supermarkets, shopping centers, Macy's, Saks, they're all closing stores. Is that going to continue, that trend?
1: Well, I think so. I mean, the world's gone digital, George. You know that better than I do.
0: Yeah.
1: I mean, it's a digital universe. And, I buy a lot online. I don't know if I can say a brand name, but I'm an Amazon guy. I buy all kinds of things from them now that years ago was not the case. Not so much groceries, but all kinds of other things. And I think it'll continue. You can buy almost anything online now and have it delivered to your home.
0: It's convenient, it's quick, and it's there for you.
1: Yeah, and the pricing is not any worse than, in fact, it's usually better than if you buy it online.
0: When Jeff Bezos started selling books out of his garage, do you think he even imagined what he'd be doing?
1: I remember when that started. I remember when they did, Amazon, big bookstore. And I remember, thinking at that time, oh, books. Okay. Well, a big bookstore. How cool. Now he's what? I don't know. Second or third richest man on planet Earth.
0: It's crazy. I remember interviewing guests years and years ago. And I'd say, as my little standard close, okay, where do we get your books? Expecting Barnes & Noble and all that. And they'd all start saying Amazon.com. And I'm going, oh, that's interesting. That's a new company, isn't it? And whoever would think that it would explode to what it is today?
1: Boy, that's the truth. It's been absolutely amazing. And you take a look at Bezos and what he has done. And people like Elon Musk, and what he has done and what he's doing for the economy. I mean, this guy wears T-shirts, Mars or bust. I love it.
0: Well, Elon Musk, I think, is a genius. Whether you like his personality or not, that's one thing. But the guy is a incredible genius.
1: Well, I'll give you a little bit of my perspective, which the audience may or may not share. I think he's Tesla reborn. That's my opinion.
0: The reincarnated Tesla, right?
1: Yep.
0: Well, you might be right. You might be right about that. What is your favorite kind of investment? Stocks, money?
1: I'm a precious metals guy, George. I've been calling gold and silver from way back, and they have just soared. I mean, they've been in a little bit of a hiatus here for the last couple of weeks, but. I've done very handsomely with silver. One ounce silver rounds. As folks may or may not know, most industrial countries on the planet mint national bullion coins. So the maple leaf, but in the U.S. they're called eagles. So silver eagles are 1 ounce silver coins. I love them. And I prefer that as opposed to gold because, if times get really tough, you'd have a hard time buying gas or groceries with an ounce of gold. Silver would be much more acceptable.
0: So what do you think is going to happen in the next presidential election? Any ideas?
1: Well, it at this point, George, it appears to be J.D. Vance. Rubio has said he would not run against Vance. I mean, Rubio has, the more I listen to him, the smarter he sounds. He's a sharp guy. So whether or not he teams up with J.D. Vance or not, I don't know. There's now talk of DeSantis from Florida coming back into the national scene. But right now, as we talk, I'd say it's going to be J.D. Vance. And if he can talk Marco Rubio into being his running mate, that'd be a very strong combination.
0: We're going to take calls next hour with John Truman Wolf, but we've got more to talk with him about when we come right back on Coast to Coast AM as we talk about the economy.

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1: And I wanted to talk to you anyway about the UFO reports. What you think of them?
2: The best thing about it is it's really exciting. We got complete vindication because basically what happened was is the government admitted that we don't know what these spots, these objects, these bright lights are, but basically you can help the government because the thing we're finding out is government's not that bright and they need our help. So that's where Coast to Coast AM comes in and George Norrie comes in. Because you're going to have people on here that will give the government investigators an idea where to look, how to look, and what to look for. So it really does a lot of validation of the history of this show. And this is a huge step forward to getting to the truth because for the first time, we have the U.S. government admitting that there's something to this, really admitting there's something to this. And that's the big step for all of us.
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4: Are you doing a little redecorating around the house? 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You know, well-lit doesn't just mean bright. You can have too much shadow and too much glare. The best approach is to use several different kinds of lights, like track lights, floor lights, recessed lights, or decorative lamps. Another bright idea is accent lighting. This lets you highlight stuff like a bookshelf or a piece of art. It really adds some style to your room. 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It's an easy way to change the mood, and your redecorated room will look better than ever, even without that mural of Dingles.
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1: What's your gut tell you about disclosure? Is it going to happen?
5: In my opinion, disclosure is not going to happen, George, and here's why. 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But do I think disclosure is ever going to come from a government source? No. And if it does, it'll be some type of faked event, like, look here, we're orchestrating something for you to see. But that's not what's really going on.
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1: We shall take your calls next hour with John Truman Wolf as we talk about your pocketbook, and your wallet, and what's left of it. 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
2: 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All the shows pop right up. One of our shows, Shades of the Afterlife, you're going to hear kind of a sample of because Sandra's coming up in just a few minutes here to talk for a couple hours. So it's a lot of listening, free. Have some fun. Go there.
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0: And welcome back. George Norrie along with John Truman Wolf. His website is linked up at coasttocoastam.com. He puts out a newsletter called Strategic Financial Intelligence. How do people get the newsletter, John?
1: They just go to that site that you just mentioned, George. Thank you very much. Strategicfinancialintelligence.com. And there's a little button there that says subscribe. So jump on. The more, the better.
0: What are your thoughts on artificial intelligence? I'm reading that lots of companies that are into AI are laying off thousands of employees. What do you hear?
1: Well, it's got two sides to it, George, doesn't it? I mean, there is that aspect. The thing that bothers me about it is, I've got four granddaughters, George, and, if they can turn to, some of them are in college. If they can turn to AI to write a thesis or something, I remember the day I've got a master's degree and I remember the research I did to write that paper. But if I can, I'm sure there's a certain number of these kids will just tell AI to write it. And it will affect the creativity of our youth. That's the part of AI that bothers me. And there does appear to be, as you're just mentioning, a lot of people losing their jobs. Meanwhile, I talk to friends of mine that are using AI in different things like marketing and technology, and they're booming. So it's a two-edged sword, George.
0: I mean, I love Google. When you try to just ask it a question, it spits out the answer. I've never seen anything like it before, John.
1: Just for the hell of it, a couple months ago, I write a newsletter. I have a survey company, which you may or may not know, and I write a newsletter for that company. And I thought, well, what the hell? I'm just going to give it a shot. So I asked ChatGPT to write me an article about how the value of surveys to marketing. And before I had even finished the words out of my mouth, it's writing, George, and it wrote this great this great article. I sent it to some people, and I didn't tell them it was AI, just to get their feedback, and they gushed about how good it was. So, It's got its pluses. There's no question about it.
0: I mean, do you remember the old days when we had little pagers on our belt?
1: Yeah. Yeah.
0: Look how we've evolved now, where we're sending pictures through the airwaves, text messages. I mean, the information age is amazing these days.
1: It's absolutely startling. Listen, I grew up when we got a landline phone in our home, and it was a big deal. Cell phones and everything that can be done, the digital world is unbelievable. And I don't know where AI is going to take us, but, we're not done with that being developed. And with people like Elon Musk, what's the other guy's name? Altman, building these AI systems, it's pretty staggering. These AI systems are being developed all across the United States, and I presume in Europe as well.
0: John, look in your financial crystal ball for 2027. What's it look like?
1: Well, I'm an optimist here, George. I don't see, I see the equities continue to go. I'd be very surprised if gold isn't at 6,000 by the end of 2026 and will grow from there. In terms of crypto, which is a whole new investment sector, right, that's maybe 15 years old, I think Bitcoin will get up to 300,000-400,000, George, in 2027. So I'm an optimist. I'm a strong advocate of precious metals, crypto, and real estate.
0: We're going to take your calls next hour with John Truman Wolf, so jump on board and get ready. His book is called The 99 Strongest Banks in America and Why It Matters. His website is strategicfinancialintelligence.com, where you can sign up for his newsletter. That's linked up at coasttocoastam.com. What's the strength of our banks these days, John? Are they strong?
1: They're strong. I mean, I provide a service. I have friends that call me and ask me to do an analysis of banks. You may or may not remember, I was a banker years ago, a senior credit officer for a couple of banks in California, so I can analyze a bank's financial statement. And there are services, George, that purport to do an assessment of banks. And I've seen some of those services rank banks at, with 5 stars. And I look at them, and their loan-to-deposit ratio is over 100%. A loan-to-deposit ratio means that the amount that it's the percentage of your deposits that are lent out. And some of these banks have not only lent out all of their customers' deposits, but then borrowed money and lent out more. And some of these rating services still rate these banks at 5. But in general, answer to your question, you know, the banking system in the U.S. is strong. There are exceptions, as I say. But in general, the banking system is strong.
0: What are your thoughts, John, of Social Security? Is it going to run out?
1: Well, that's a tough question. I mean, the stuff I'm reading, Congress, George, they can't not spend more than they take in. It doesn't matter how many trillions of dollars the U.S. government collects in tax income. They have to spend more. They're junkies. They haven't done anything to address Social Security, which I think it's 2032, it goes upside down, meaning that the amount that has to go out is more than what's coming in. So I wouldn't call Social Security strong. I mean, it's okay right now, but if they don't increase the age at which you start taking Social Security, all they need to do, you know, for people like 50 and below, I just kick the retirement age up a couple of years, and that'll make it solvent. But Congress hasn't done that, so it's a little trepidatious, George.
0: What are your thoughts on retirement money, John?
1: Well, have some. I go back to the points I was making. If you don't own some precious metals, get some. Get some bullion, gold, and silver coins. If you don't own some crypto and you're scared of it, trust me, crypto is not going away. Buy some Bitcoin, buy some Ethereum, stick it in your 401k. It's going to continue to grow, and it'll do well in your retirement. I feel very, very strongly about that. The other thing, buy some third-party real estate, you know, a duplex, a triplex, that's got lots of benefits. You get tax advantages, you get income, and the appreciation of real estate, which, you know, where we live, George, real estate doesn't stop going up here in Southern California. So those are three things that I would do for folks looking to put a reserve there for retirement: precious metals, crypto, and some third-party real estate.
0: You had mentioned Marco Rubio as a possible candidate and J.D. Vance. What about on the Democratic side?
1: Well, you know, George, I don't want to get too tough. I am not a fan of the governor of California. He has made a mess of the state, the billions of dollars into a railroad that has gone nowhere. I think the people that are positive candidates, positive potential candidates on the Democratic side, and a guy I like is Shapiro, the governor of Pennsylvania. He's a strong candidate. I like him. He's about the only guy that seems to make sense to me on that side of the aisle. The other folks, not Whitmer. Whitmer, she's, I'm not a fan of hers. You know, there isn't anybody else right this minute that they're throwing out. I think they're scrambling, particularly given the recent Supreme Court decision a couple of days ago, that has taken their redistricting plans that favored the Democrats and basically trashed it. The stats I'm looking at show that it's gonna give the Republicans another, I don't know, 8 to 10 people in Congress. I think that's where the Democrats' attention is. If you listen to Hakeem Jeffries and Schumer, they're screaming like I don't know what. But in terms of past that, I mean, there are people in that side of the aisle, George, that are talking about AOC, which just blows my mind. I mean, if you look at the things that she advocates, along with Mamdani, it trashes the Constitution. I watched him yesterday on television hollering about his program in New York is to tax the rich. Well, if you penalize people that produce, you will get less production.
0: And they will move out of your city.
1: And as they're doing, and as they're moving out of the state here, and out of New York, you're right. I don't know. It's hard to imagine the people of New York elected him. I'm very interested in the race here in L.A. This guy Pratt is all over the media. And I think my opinion, and nothing more than an opinion, but my opinion is I think Karen Bass is going to take a back seat here with this election.
0: We're talking with John Truman Wolf about the economy, and we'll take calls with him next hour. So jump aboard, ask a question about artificial intelligence, your financial future, retirement. If you were close to retirement age, what would you be doing right now with your money?
1: Well, George, I have to get back to what I was just talking about. I mean, I would accumulate precious metals. I would keep them at home. I would not keep them someplace else. Get a safe, because if things happen to get nasty, you can, you know, have instant access. You don't have to wire some company in Singapore to get your precious metals. So I would get some precious metals, both the metals and stock, mining stocks. There's some great mining stocks out there. There's a little company I really like, a very smart guy called Gold Mining Incorporated. The CEO is sharp as a tack. They've got 7 mines with millions of ounces of gold in the ground, and they owe nothing. They have no debt. But do some research on some gold mining companies, because gold's going to keep going up, George. It's going to keep going up. So precious metals I would focus on. I would definitely get some crypto, get some Bitcoin, get some Ethereum. I like a little company called Tron, T-R-O-N, in the precious metals, in the crypto area, rather. And, you know, I'm a big fan of third-party real estate. There's so many benefits to that. And you don't have to manage, if you bought a duplex, there are companies that manage the properties like that for a few percent of the income. So they handle, you know, the toilet breaks down or whatever. They handle all that. you know, get a good realtor, and find a duplex, a triplex. Those are the things that I would do. Crypto, precious metals, third party real estate.
0: You think the weather's going to have a factor on any of this?
1: No.
0: Well, that's good.
1: Did you say weather?
0: The weather, yeah.
1: Yeah, no, I don't.
0: Nothing huge, no major changes, major hurricanes that are going to destroy us economically.
1: Well, you know, that stuff comes and goes, but not that I can see and not that I would predict. No.
0: Inflation, what do you think? Is it going to stay even?
1: It's a little bit of a concern here with this war going on, George. And it's the one thing that I don't want to keep repeating myself, but I can't believe that Congress can continue to have a debt pushing $40 trillion and do nothing to solve it. All they have to do is spend less than they take in. They can't not overspend. I don't know. It's like they're addicted. That aspect of government is the most concerning to me.
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0: There are three words I always hear when someone from our staff is on the phone. We got it. Hi, it's Laurie from Rex Battery, and whenever somebody calls us and asks if we have a certain type of battery, the answer is always, we got it. Even in those very rare instances we don't, we know how to get it. And if we don't know how to get it, we'll build it. 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
3: Overseas business. I'm Chris DeMeo, Fox News. President Trump is on his way to Beijing, where he'll meet with China's President Xi Jinping. He says he'll ask for his cooperation to reopen the Strait of Hormuz.
4: He did say he's going to have a long talk with him about it, noting, though, that China is the largest buyer of Iranian crude oil.
5: We've had no problem, and he's been a friend of mine. He's been somebody that we get along with.
4: Trump says the ceasefire with Iran is on life support. Democrats say Americans are already paying the price. Tariffs, AI, and rare earth minerals used in chips are also expected to come up, while American farmers hit by higher diesel fuel prices want China to buy 25 more million metric tons of soybeans.
3: Fox's Aisha Hosni in Beijing. Tensions, meantime, remain high between the U.S. and Iran after President Trump rejected Iran's response to the U.S. peace proposal.
6: Secretary of War Pete Hegseth on Capitol Hill told lawmakers the United States has a plan if escalation with Iran is necessary. The Middle East is bracing for the possibility that the region returns to war in the days ahead. The Speaker of Iran's parliament, Mohammad Khalibaf, posted to X saying our armed forces are ready to deliver a well-deserved response to any aggression. Mistaken strategy and mistaken decisions will always lead to mistaken results. The whole world has already figured this out. We are prepared for all options. They will be surprised. The threatening language comes after President Trump rejected the Iranian response to the U.S. peace proposal, calling it a piece of garbage.
3: That's Fox's Trey Yingst in Tel Aviv. Denver airport workers missed the security breach by a man who scaled an 8-foot perimeter fence and crossed the runway, where he was hit and killed by a plane with 231 people on board. The 41-year-old man, identified as Michael Mott, entered the airport and crossed the runway as a Frontier Airlines plane attempted to take off. 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
7: 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Trey Yingst joining us from Tel Aviv, Israel.
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3: Another former passenger from the Dutch-flagged cruise ship, the MV Hondius, has tested positive for hantavirus.
10: The Spanish citizen was evacuated from the cruise ship at the center of the outbreak on Sunday. All 13 Spanish nationals on board are now quarantining at a military hospital in Madrid. The number of people infected with the potentially deadly virus is now 11, with three deaths. The World Health Organization says there are no signs of a larger outbreak. It's thought the disease was brought on board by a Dutch couple who'd been bird watching in Argentina and came into contact with infected rat droppings. Jonathan Savage, Fox News.
3: Military leaders facing questions over the cost of the Iran war at a budget hearing on Tuesday.
11: Secretary Pete Hegseth pushed back on characterizations that ammunition is being depleted in Iran, but says the Pentagon is trying to ramp up weapons production.
12: We know exactly what we have. We have plenty of what we need. And the reason we're accelerating a lot of this is because the department's been static in how it does this kind of business.
11: Pentagon's comptroller told a Senate panel the latest estimate for the cost of the Iran war is $29 billion, a figure mostly covering munitions and repairing equipment. But that estimate does not include repairing or rebuilding U.S. bases damaged in the region by Iranian attacks. At the White House, Jared Halpern, Fox News.
3: Austin, Texas will pay $35 million to three men and the family of a fourth who were wrongly accused of the 1991 rape and murder of four teenage girls at a yogurt shop. Robert Springsteen, Michael Scott, Forrest Welburn, and Maurice Pierce all insisted that they were innocent. They were finally declared innocent by a judge in February after investigators determined that the crime was committed by a suspect who died in 1999. New DNA science analyzed in 2025 freed the innocent men. I'm Chris DeMayo.

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0: And welcome back, George Norrie, along with John Truman Wolf. And again, his website is linked up at coasttocoastam.com. His book is called The 99 Strongest Banks in America and Why It Matters. And his website is called Strategic Financial Intelligence. John, how would you judge the financial capability of the Bill Clinton administration?
1: Did you say the Bill Clinton administration?
0: Well, yes, sir.
1: George, to Bill Clinton's credit, they balanced the budget.

0: It's the last time that's been done. While I may or may not be in love with Bill Clinton's politics, he worked with Newt Gingrich and they balanced the budget. And so I would give him a B plus.
1: How about the George Bush administration after that?
0: Well, not as good. The ratings go down after that, and they have continued down. I mean, I'm a conservative dude. I think Trump has done some wonderful stuff, but he has not addressed the $40 trillion debt. And this is a national security issue, George. I mean, Trump is headed to China as we speak. The Chinese own trillions of dollars worth of our debt. You know, the United States government does financial planning backwards. They go, how much are we going to spend this year? Oh, $6 trillion. Okay, what's the income? Oh, the income's $4 trillion. Oh, okay, where do we get the other $2 trillion? And they call the Fed, and the Fed lends them the money out of thin air, George, out of thin air. It's a bizarre system. So the last time that I would give a good grade to a president in terms of finances would be Bill Clinton.
1: Now, when we used to have the gold standard, were things tighter?
0: Well, they were, I don't know if tighter is the right adjective, but they were certainly saner, George. They were saner. I mean, stop and think about it. The Federal Reserve lends trillions of dollars to the United States government, and they just make it up. They don't have those assets. You know, they go $2 trillion short. And Bessette calls Jay Powell and goes, I need some money. And he clicks a mouse and he sends him a couple trillion or whatever the number is without having that money in the bank. He just makes it up. It's almost unbelievable when you think about how foolish it is.
1: Too bad we can't do it.
0: Yeah, it is.
1: Let's go to the phones. Let's go to Blake in Tyler, Texas. Hi, Blake.
2: Hi, Hayter John. You know, I look at this issue with Iran as more than economic and oil. I believe that it's very ideological or ideological. We have gross depravity of human rights coming from that country, and they do it in such a fascistic realm, and they aspire to their God as being the director of it, and it's just an extremely dangerous situation. But aside from the oil, we have reserves that will be coming online and everything. And right now, the biggest concern in the oil industries is that they can afford the cost of producing the oils. So that everybody does well in it. And of all the commodities in the world that have increased in cost over the last 40 years, oil is the lowest of them. And so my concern would be for Trump to just get with Xi Jinping and say, hey, look, we'll give you all the oil you need. We're bringing it online. We just need some of your fast-track AI robots. And we need them in combat gear, and we're going to set them on the lower end of that strait, and we're going to march them all the way up to Bandar Abbas. And anything that carries a gun, we're going to take it out. Because right now the Iranians are not armed, and they don't have any weaponry, and the robots could easily identify targets, and that would eliminate their launching platforms. And then we just open the strait like we did in 1987 when we had the reflagging operation that our Navy conducted to see that ships could get there through that strait safely.
0: Yeah, and the deal he'll make with Xi Jinping will be for Chinese minerals. They have some strategic minerals that we can use.
1: Do you think China and Russia will team up to get us?
0: Well, I think it would depend on the circumstances. You know, historically, George, those two countries are enemies. In recent years, they have, come together. Putin's been over to Beijing a few times. But that has primarily been in opposition to us and the West. I don't think so. I don't think so. Putin's now talking about settling the war in Ukraine, thank God. He's getting to the end of his term. Well, the terms, I mean, he'll go as long as he wants. But it's getting time for him to step aside. Xi Jinping's administration is a little wobbly. You know, he let two or three of his top generals go. So things there aren't as pretty as one might think. And I think it would take a very rough global situation for those guys to team up against us. They do it a little bit, but I don't think it would be major.
1: John, give us a little history. What happened during World War II? I mean, we teamed up with the Soviets to get the Nazis. Then what happened?
0: Well, the Iron Curtain came down, all of a sudden, Russia, as George Patton had said, I don't know if you happen to have seen that movie, a great movie with George C. Scott.
1: Oh, great movie, great movie.
0: Just a wonderful film, and Patton was a very unique commander, and he saw the Soviets for what they were very early on, as you remember from that movie, and you may know from other sources. Patton from the very near toward the end of the Second World War, he wanted to keep going. He wanted to keep going to Moscow, George, you may remember.
1: Right.
0: He left to his devices. He would have gone after Moscow, but that didn't occur. And the so-called Cold War developed. And then the wall came down. I went to Moscow in 91, right after the Soviet Union collapsed. And it was fascinating because I used to teach U.S. history at the college level years ago. And the Russians were always the bad guys. Well, when I was over there, they're nice people. You know, it's always the people in charge that are going in the wrong direction.
1: Oh, the Iranian people are nice people.
0: Yes, they are. You're right. I've got some very good Iranian friends. And the same was true in Russia. And I was over there. I went over there four or five times in the 90s. When Yeltsin was in charge, Yeltsin and a court of vodka were in charge, but things were, they were business people from all over the planet. They're making deals, and then Putin ceased his KGB operations in Germany. He moved back to St. Petersburg. He started working with the mayor of St. Petersburg, and then came to Moscow, and the rest, as they say. And he's gotten worse. He's always been a thug, George, but he's just gotten worse.
1: Now they're saying that he might have some major health problems. Have you heard about that?
0: I have heard some rumors, yes.
1: We'll have to find out what goes on there. And who knows who would replace him? Probably another tyrant.
0: He would, yeah, probably. I mean, I presume he would be the one appointing them, without question. I mean, Gorbachev was a decent world leader, and Yeltsin, while he was maybe not the best administrator, he was at least working to have American businessmen come over. We did a lot of work. I did a lot of work there with the Ministry of Internal Affairs, the Russian National Police. I made friends with some folks there and did a bunch of surveys for the National Police. I gave a talk, and somebody in the audience, George, was a colonel in the MIA, the Ministry of Internal Affairs. It's like the U.S. FBI. So he asked me to come and talk to his boss, which I did. And we had a long talk, and he they've been communists for 70 years. And the police, the guy that I talked to was in charge of all Russian police. All the police in Russia are national police, George. It's like if every cop in the U.S. worked for the FBI. So he asked me, he wanted some help recruiting. So I agreed to help him. We did a survey of the existing police to find out why they joined the MIA, the Ministry of Internal Affairs. The answer, George, free transportation on the metro. Nobody had cars, and the MIA guys could ride the metro for free. Anyway, that's a different story. But if Putin gets out of there, he's been a nasty dude. I think this excursion into the Ukraine has been deadly.
1: Disaster. They've lost 350,000 soldiers already.
0: Not that Zelensky is any choir boy. Ukraine's got their problems, but maybe Trump can push enough and get it settled. I certainly hope so.
1: Maybe after the Iranian thing goes away.
0: Yeah.
1: Let's go to Nancy in Philadelphia. Welcome to the program, East of the Rockies. Hi, Nance.
3: Hello, George. I have spoken to you before.
1: Yes, you have.
3: I'm very nervous because I'm going to disclose some personal information, and I don't usually talk about this. I am an attorney in Philadelphia. However, mm-hmm. I'm totally disabled from cancer for 20 years. My first job, I was the first female lawyer ever in the history of First Pennsylvania Bank, the first bank in our nation founded by Benjamin Franklin. And my last job, after I couldn't work anymore because of disability from cancer treatment, I was a lawyer for Brian Moynihan, CEO of Bank of America.
1: Right.
3: A big job. Now, when I heard the speaker talk about your guest, John, speak about money matters, I agree with him 100% everything he said. But when he made a positive comment about Josh Shapiro, our governor, that's where I draw the line. I beg to differ. I know that man. He started in high school being a politician in Montgomery County, Pennsylvania, and I happen to live there now. And he's a quintessential politician. He will say whatever he needs to say to whatever audience he's speaking to. He holds himself out as this very honorable, religious Jewish person. And even after the brutal attacks on innocent victims in Israel by Hamas terrorists, he decided, well, maybe if Kamala's going to pick him to be her running mate, he disowned his care for Israel. He disowned all of his past history. This is not just immoral. It's indecent. And they talk about here in my township, Madeline Dean, the dean of decency, indecent. And in addition to that, if you want to know more, he doesn't talk about when he was the Attorney General of Pennsylvania, but when he was the United States Department of Justice conducted an investigation into universal health services. You can look it up online. U.S. versus UHS.
1: All right, hold on for a second, Nancy. Let's get a little thoughts from John Truman Wolf. She seems like she knows him well, John.
0: Well, it's good information, and Nancy, and it's terrific to get personal information. I confess that I have kind of bought some of the PR in the press. But you obviously have firsthand information, and it's also an indication of how poor the Democratic side of the aisle has in terms of candidates. But I appreciate that that personal information.
1: What would you say, John, is the future of America the next 10 years?
0: Boy, it's a That's a good. Right now, George, as I said before earlier in the show, I'm optimistic. I think if, assuming J.D. Vance can win in 2008 and we have another 4 years, we can kind of carry forward on this libertarian trek that we're on. I think it will be, I think the country will continue to do well. We are very strong, George. The manufacturing's strong, the employment's strong. And if we don't get some oppressive jerk, you know, running the country, I think the next 10 years look very, very bright to me, George.
1: I was asked today to give about a 30-second reply on what I love about America. And I started off with Frank Sinatra's song, The House I Live In, which is about America, which was classic and tells it all. And I invite all of you to go to YouTube and look for The House I Lived In by Frank Sinatra and play it. Listen to the words. But it's the greatest country on the planet, John Wolfe.
0: Yep, it sure is. I've traveled a lot, George, from Australia, Tokyo, Germany, Russia, England. There is no country on this planet. When I get home, I always feel my spirit lift. This is the greatest country on the planet.
1: Where did the Truman part of your name come from?
0: What a cool question. That's my grandfather's name.
1: They weren't named after Harry Truman or anything like that, huh?
0: Well, he was from Nebraska, so he may have been. That's where I took it. I started writing 20 years ago or so. When I was managing a financial management company, handling entertainers in Hollywood, and you know some big names, and I took that name as part of the name with which I was writing. It was my mother's father,
1: and it stuck, did it?
0: Yes.
1: And these Hollywood names, would we know some of them?
0: You would know, yes, you would. Unfortunately, and I hate to do this, but we signed something that we will not disclose.
1: Oh, no, I understand.
0: Who the clients are. But, yeah, we had some Academy Award winners, people you would know on television and in film, and a few rock stars as well.
1: All right, we're going to come back with John Truman Wolfe and take final phone calls right here on Coast to Coast AM. Stand by.
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1: And I wanted to talk to you anyway about the UFO reports, what you think of them.
2: The best thing about it is it's really exciting. We got complete vindication because basically what happened was is the government admitted that we don't know what these spots, these objects, these bright lights are, but basically you can help the government because the thing we're finding out is government's not that bright and they need our help. So that's where Coast to Coast AM comes in and George Norrie comes in. Because you're going to have people on here that will give the government investigators an idea where to look, how to look, and what to look for. So it really does a lot of validation of the history of this show. And this is a huge step forward to getting to the truth. Because for the first time, we have the U.S. government admitting that there's something to this. Really admitting there's something to this. And that's the big step for all of us.
3: 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It, too, has forms that cover medical decisions and shot records. 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
1: What's your gut tell you about disclosure? Is it going to happen?
4: In my opinion, disclosure is not going to happen, George, and here's why. They've released task force after task force since Roswell that never tell us anything and never give us full access. But do I think disclosure is ever going to come from a government source? No. And if it does, it'll be some type of faked event. Like, look here, we're orchestrating something for you to see. But that's not what's really going on.
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1: Next hour, Sandra Champlain from the Shades of the Afterlife podcast joins us. 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
1: 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Right at the top of the homepage, it says Insider. 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And if you're in Canada, you can become a member now, too. 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

0: And welcome back to Coast to Coast. George Norrie, our final segment with John Truman Wolf as we talk about our financial strength. John, as you look into your crystal ball, we looked at the last year, we looked at next year, we looked at 10 years from now. What's this planet look like 100 years from now?
1: I'm not sure that crystal ball is right to my right to hand. There are plans that I have read that would set up an international government in North Africa, George, basically bypassing the UN, not dissimilar to what Trump has already done. As such a government is, it's a wonderful write-up. No nuclear weapons, they'd be banned. A financial structure that is fair and honest. Whether or not the people that have written this up can pull it off, I don't know. If they do, it would give us a wonderful place to live, decades into the future.
0: Some people argue that we are the only ones that have used nukes, but it stopped World War II. What do you think?
1: Now, say I miss that, George. I miss the question.
0: Some people are saying that we're guilty of using nukes. And I'm saying it stopped the war.
1: I have struggled with that, tried to get into Harry Truman's mind. And I'm guessing that he had enough data that told him that if he didn't do it, more Americans would die trying to take Japan, and so he went to the nukes. I'm not a fan of nukes, but if it saved more lives than it would have otherwise, then that would be the more survival choice that Harry Truman made.
0: And it did save lives, and it ended the war.
1: That's right.
0: Let's go to John in Wisconsin. Hi, John.
2: Hello, John. Several brief comments and a question, please. Foremost, George, congratulations on your podcast award. Now, let's get your long overdue and well-deserved Marconi Award. And, John, I wish I had 1 ounce of your economic and worldview vision. Here's my comment. I grew up in the height of the Vietnam War. As awful as that war was, for the most part, the American people were civil. We supported our leaders. We took care of our neighbors. We strived for the American dream. Fast forward to today, our culture is a mess. And I believe social media and the national media have infected the good American people, brought down our confidence, made us angry, and turned us against our economy and turned us against our leaders. I don't have the answer, John, but my question is this. If you could wave a magic wand, what would you do to bring confidence back to the American people, which I believe would take care of our economic problems, our anger problems, and support our leaders? Thank you, John, and George, thank you for taking my call.
0: Thank you, John. Go ahead, John.
1: It's a good question. What I would do, I would get psychologists out of the American education system. They have turned what was a terrific system of education into a mess. It staggers me that, grown-ups and legislators that have grown up with the drugging of kids in schools. George, there's 6 million kids in this country on speed.
0: It's crazy.
1: It's absolutely nuts. And those people have, it's now been 20, 30 years, and those people are now running the country. And they've been, raised and gone to school with crazy ideas and full of amphetamine. So I would remove that from the education system. And I think in the long run, that would smooth out, the society and the government.
0: Next up, west of the Rockies, David's with us in Arizona. Hello, David.
3: Good evening. God bless you and God bless John. I have called in numerous times over the decades, not so much the last 10 years. I have a message I've been trying to get out to America because I have 68 years of observing America, what goes on in America. I've been crazy about America since the third grade. That would be about 1953. I am now 83.
0: Good for you.
3: I don't expect to be around much longer, but I have a vital message based on a vast amount of experience. I happen to disagree. I see America as very, very out of balance. We have forces in this country that have been very, very busy shutting down rural America. They have wiped out many hundreds and thousands of rural resource providers, ranches, farms, quarries, mines, logging. They've devastated many rural communities. We now rely too much on imports. A country that does not produce its own wealth has to get that wealth from somebody else, and that's what we're doing too much of. I'm not against international trade, but we have gone to excess, far in excess of what is good for America. Trump needs to restore all of the ranches, mines, quarries, farms, the logging that the politicians have wiped out the last 80 years. I have had my eye on the Forest Service and Interior Department, and they are up to no good. A country that doesn't produce its own wealth gets a secret new name called impoverished.
0: Let's check in with John Truman Wolf on that, David, because you're very astute. What you say is accurate, but at the same time, it might be a way for us to save our resources until later. What do you think, John?
1: I couldn't agree more, George. There are areas of the country that have done well, and there are areas of the country that have been devastated, as David makes note of. So I don't want to try and touch on every single point he made, but the general thrust of what has been done there has been unfortunate. I agree with him.
0: And what do you think, though, about saving our resources and using others?
1: Well, I think it makes sense. I think it makes good sense, George. There's an awful lot going on here. You've got the federal government. You've got different state governments doing. Some of the state governments are just oppressive as the devil, and particularly with regards to natural resources. We have a bountiful country, George. It's just absolutely full of resources. I think maybe more than any other country on the planet. To the degree we can shepherd those, care for them, conserve them, I think is a very, very positive thrust forward for the United States of America.
0: I happen to be an abiotic oil theorist. I believe that this planet has generated and makes its own oil, that it doesn't come from plants and dinosaurs. What do you think of that?
1: That's interesting that I just had an article from a friend of mine. I have written on this subject at great length, George. Oil is not abiotic. This was proved by the Russians going back about 50 years ago. Abiotic means, living things, that it's from trees and dinosaurs.
0: Exactly.
1: It's not. The oil industry has, the petroleum industry has made that false kind of scary threat that we're going to run out of oil. No way. Oil is created in the center of the earth by pressure, and it's not abiotic. It's not made from trees and dinosaurs. There's plenty of oil on this planet, plenty.
0: If it was made from trees and dinosaurs, we would have run out a long time ago.
1: That's right. That's right.
0: Let's go to Cornelius in Louisiana. Hello there, Mr. White.
4: Hey there, George and John. And I want to say John from Wisconsin is right. You need to win more awards, George. You put on the best programs and stuff, and all the callers are about right. John, I'm 65 years old. I had to get my Social Security because when my dad died in 2020 of COVID, I had to have it. But the only way I disagree with you on, I know you say get in precious metals and gold. I look at the BRICS nations, Brazil, Russia, India, and China, and South America or South Africa, whichever one it is. Now, they're backing all their stuff by all the gold and silver that they can back their monetary supplies. About 100 countries have gone with them. Where the U.S. made its mistake, I know you said that Bill Clinton and Newt Gingrich, they used the Social Security money to balance the budget. And that's one reason why we're in trouble and Social Security is going to run out of money. But I'm a big thing on this, and you think AI is good. And George knows this. I call it the alien intelligence or the Antichrist intelligence. And I just can see where the Bible and Revelation, Matthew 24, Luke 21, and Mark 13, that we're in the end times and stuff. And I want to ask you this question. Next month, Steven Spielberg has a movie out called Disclosure. Do you think the UFO disclosure will change things? God bless you, George, and God bless you, John. God bless America.
0: Interesting call for you, John.
1: The answer to the question is yes. I do think, off-planet activity will change America. I believe that wholeheartedly. Back to his first comment regarding the BRICS. This is a threat to the United States. The BRICS is growing, and they're adding more and more countries, and they're intending to attack the dollar. So that's an issue that has to be dealt with.
0: Sure does. Randy in Texas, go for it, Randy.
5: Thank you, George. And
0: thank you.
5: Appreciate your time, Mr. Wolf, very much. I wanted to ask you a question and then make a couple comments. I believe we're in end times now, as the other guy said. I want to find out where I should put money into to help it to grow, because I'm also retired. I was forced into retirement. Do you like the precious metals, and how far should I go with that?
1: Well, I would have at least 20% of my reserves in precious metals. I would take another 20% and put it into crypto, Bitcoin, Ethereum. I would put 20% into real estate and the rest in cash.
0: Boy, Bitcoin scares me, John.
1: Well, George, we don't disagree on much. But I think Bitcoin's going to continue to be strong. It's here to stay, George. It's not going to go away. You'll notice that countries around the world are now buying Bitcoin and using it as reserves. So I think it's going to stay. I think it's going to grow. And I think it's a place where folks that have some reserves should put some modest amount of their reserves into cryptos.
0: Of course, we should have bought some when they were selling at less than a penny, right?
1: Yeah, and people were buying pizzas with the Bitcoin, yeah.
0: We're going to run out of time, Randy, so I don't have time for your other comments, but thank you for your call. John, what's new on your plate?
1: I'm doing a lot of the work. I have a survey company. I'm getting a lot of political reach. It's not a political survey company, although we do surveys for politicians, but I'm getting a lot of reach from companies that want to find out, you know, what new products they can produce for their customers. I'm also, you know, writing another. I have a detective series that I write, which I love writing about. I've got four of those books. The Hero's a private detective up in Berkeley. So I'm working on that and my newsletter, doing a lot of research on trying to predict the best investments. So far, the stats are quite good, and I'm hoping to continue that.
0: All right, you keep doing what you're doing, and we'll talk to you on some more future news events. John Truman Wolf with us. Up next, Sandra Champlain joins us to talk about Shades of the Afterlife.
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0: There are three words I always hear when someone from our staff is on the phone. 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
3: The president on his way to China. I'm Ted Lindner, Fox News. President Trump on the way over to meet with Chinese President Xi Jinping to discuss future deals between the two countries. This comes as America and Iran are in an ongoing war with no sign of an upcoming peace deal. President Trump speaking to reporters outside the White House before leaving for China on Tuesday, saying again that Iran wants to make a deal.
4: Their military's gone. It's wiped out. And we're only going to make a good deal. And we'll see what happens, but I believe that one way or the other, it's going to be very good for the American people, and I think actually very good for the Iranian people.
3: The president says any peace deal will not include a nuclear weapon for Iran. President Trump heading to Beijing for a two-day summit with the president of China. And it comes as China is looking to expand its global influence. Fox Business Network's Lydia Hu explains how this could be a problem for American farmers.
5: Foreign ownership of American farmland is growing. That's why it's a problem. Nearly 46 million acres of American farmland are owned by foreigners. China's share, they own almost 250,000 acres nationwide. That is less than 1% of all foreign-owned farmland, but it's the concentration of that ownership in just a handful of states and by a handful of companies. There are five companies that account for roughly 92% of Chinese-held farmland in the United States. That's outsized influence.
3: And the Panama Canal is also cause for concern after a Panamanian court ruled earlier this year that a Hong Kong-based firm can no longer operate both ends of the canal. U.S. officials say China is retaliating by detaining dozens of Panama flag ships since March. The canal handles more than 40% of U.S. container traffic worth roughly $270 billion in goods each year. 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
3: Tuesday night was primary night in a few states. Shelley Capito's won the Republican nomination for U.S. Senate in West Virginia. Carol Miller wins the Republican nomination for U.S. House in West Virginia's 1st Congressional District. In Nebraska, Pete Ricketts won the Republican nomination for Senate. Cindy Burbank won the Democrat nomination. For governor in Nebraska, Jim Pillen won the Republican nomination, while Lynn Walls won the Democrat nomination for governor. President Trump defending his economic policies as a new report shows surging inflation last month. Fox's Jared Halpern with the details.
13: The consumer price index jumped 3.8% in April, the largest increase in 3 years, outpacing wage gains. President Trump says the inflation is short-term, tied to the Iran war.
14: Now, with all of this, inflation is much lower than it was under Biden. Biden had the highest inflation in the history of our country. Inflation is nothing by comparison.
13: The president says increases in gas prices and dips in the economy are worth the cost of preventing Iran from getting a nuclear weapon. At the White House, Jared Halpern, Fox News.
3: Potentially dark times at Hershey Park in Pennsylvania, Fox's Tom Rigotti explains.
15: 200 unionized maintenance workers may go on strike. Workers at the Pennsylvania Park, the Hotel Hershey, and the Giant Center rejected what Hershey Entertainment and Resorts describes as its last, best, and final contract offer after months of negotiations. The stalemate sets the stage for a union vote authorizing a 3-day strike this week that could impact operations just days ahead of the scheduled start of their summer season. However, park officials say they're still on track to open daily on May 21st. Tom Rigotti, Fox News.
3: And sexual violence was systematic, widespread, and integral to the Hamas-led October 7th attacks and their aftermath, that according to a report by an Israeli nonprofit. It detailed a 2-year investigation. I'm Ted Lindner. This is Fox News.
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1: Shades of the Afterlife is hosted by Sandra Champlain, who's part of the Paranormal Podcast Network. It's an amazing podcast about the other side, and that's what we're going to talk with her about when we come back on Coast to Coast AM. No one wants to learn that their data has been part of a breach. Worse, scammers can take advantage of that panic by sending fake breach emails urging you to act quickly. 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

0: And welcome back to Coast. George Norrie with you, Sandra Champlain with us, author of the international bestseller, We Don't Die, A Skeptic's Discovery of Life After Death. She's also the host of the Shades of the Afterlife iHeartRadio and Coast to Coast AM Paranormal Podcast Network. And along with her We Don't Die YouTube channel, Sandra has more than 800 unique episodes about the evidence of the afterlife. And here she is back on Coast to Coast. Miss Champlain, how are you?
1: Oh, George, I'm so happy to be here. Thank you. I'm great.
0: What was it that got you fascinated by the afterlife?
1: Well, I didn't want to be fascinated by the afterlife. I had developed a huge fear of dying back in the mid-90s that wouldn't go away. So it had me very secretly just start looking, is there any evidence out there that can calm my fears? And I studied major world religions and a little bit of this, a little bit of that. Ended up taking some incredible courses, including a medium course. And out of my own brain, I was thinking, I was just using my imagination, but I was giving people evidence about their loved ones, exact things, names, what they look like. And even though I didn't go on to be a medium, it just kind of cracked open the door. What else is there? And so it just led me on this road of adventure.
0: Were you skeptical in the beginning, kind of a non-believer?
1: I was a non-believer, absolutely. I wasn't quite an atheist. I always thought there must be something, because if we're here, you know, it just makes sense that there's some kind of a divine something that put it all together. But I guess I'd say I was agnostic about what's really out there. But I was kind of a nasty skeptic, if I can say that, George.
0: Really?
1: My parents, great people, great people. Dad's passed. In fact, my dad passed 16 years ago yesterday. So he's quite the big reason that I have such a loud voice for the afterlife. I had told him some of the things that I believed in just before he passed, and he made me promise that I tell as many people as possible that I write a book. And so I'm grateful that I'm here. But back to the skepticism, we grew up like you have to see it to believe it. And there was a psychic in the small town I grew up in who had this prediction that the Maid of the Mist boat that's beyond under the Niagara Falls, it would capsize with a boatload of deaf children, right? Terrible prediction. Never happened. And that was just one of those things. Kids, you got to see it to believe it. That stuff isn't real. So I would go to a bookstore. I would go into the New Age section. I'd see people reading all these spiritual things. And I really felt sorry for them. Like, they need to get a life because there's no evidence of that stuff. So for me to be the one sharing this message, I think I'm the perfect messenger because I know just what a hardcore skeptic is. And that was me.
0: And if a skeptic came your way today, or maybe calls you next hour on the program, what would you tell them in terms of evidence that the afterlife exists?
1: Well, that's a good question. Now, there's two kinds of skeptics, George. There's an open-minded skeptic, which I believe that would be kind of the person who's interested, maybe has a fear of dying or they've lost a loved one. And so I could share. But there's also those closed-minded skeptics that there's nothing you can say that will have me believe that life after death is real. So I don't even touch those kind of skeptics. And I advise people, if people are closed-minded, it's not even worth talking to them. I know someday people, all people, will come to the end of their life or maybe have a loved one pass and start looking for those answers. But if they're closed-minded,

0: blinded. There's nothing we can do to open it. But there's worlds of evidence. And I'm so grateful to you and Tom for having Shades of the Afterlife, because some of my favorite reasons to believe, while people, yes, they can go to mediums and things like that, there's great stories with near-death experiences, not just all near-death experiences, but the verified ones, the ones where there's no way people can see things because their eyes are closed and they have flatlined, or blind people that have never seen before can see. There's wonderful stories of terminal lucidity, people that are virtually brain dead or have severe Alzheimer's, dementia. All of a sudden, they regain full brain capacity and they can talk to their loved ones. And they're actually seeing people that are as real as you and I showing up at their bedside. And these are deceased people. These are their parents and grandparents and pets looking young and healthy. Again, there's verifiable evidence there. There's things like induced after-death communication therapy. There's EVPs, electronic voice phenomena. There's a whole world. And I am so excited that I get to explore them and share them, because once people really start, I don't want to say doing the work, but following the passion, if there's something there that they're interested in, a whole world opens up. And there's plenty of scientists and doctors that are studying it. But I think our humanness, our skeptical side, which it's good to be skeptic, because, you know, there are things out there that we shouldn't believe. But when we're open, when we have that openness and we start to study this, the stories are endless of the things people experience and the verifiable information. So that's the kind of stuff I love.
1: What would you say, Sandra, if you had to pick one form of evidence, just one, to convince somebody about the afterlife, what would that be?
0: Just one. I don't want to pick just one, but I would go with my personal favorite. Because I'm getting older, you know, I just turned 60. I know I'm not old, but, you know,
1: that's not
0: life
1: old.
0: Goes on.
1: That's not
0: I old. Know. I know it's not old. As a kid, I thought it was old. But it's the deathbed visions right now that really comfort me. Absolutely no one dies alone. The great hospice doctor, Christopher Kerr, he wrote a book called Death is But a Dream, and there's a documentary out about him, and he studied either 1,600 or 1,700 people in hospice in their final weeks, months, days, etc. And people dream, and sometimes these dreams, they have their eyes wide open, and they see in the room people, like I said, just like you and I, alive, young, and right there saying, we're taking you home. We're going on a trip. Pack your bags. And sometimes they see people that they didn't even know were deceased. Some people have loved ones who pass and they themselves are near the end of their life. And their loved ones don't want to say, hey, by the way, your brother just died. But these people look and they're like, hey, what's Bob doing here? So no one dies alone. Even pets show up. And it's so comforting to me to hear these stories. And I've got an episode coming up, this coming Friday or next Friday, but it's children who have terminal lucidity, like I mentioned, when the brain is pretty much gone and people are awake and alert and they can see into the afterlife. But little kids who don't know anything about death, right? And they're describing their grandparents who they never met, or a dog their mom or dad had or that they had, and they're talking to them. They're petting the dog's fur or a cat's fur. They see them. They're alive. They're well. And they're so comforting to me, and I think they will be to all of us when it's our time, that no one dies alone. Our loved ones are there to take us home.
1: One of the reasons I have come up with for myself in believing in the afterlife is the fact that nobody can explain to me life itself. Let's take God out of the picture just for a moment, if we can. But I cannot get one scientist on the air, Sandra, to explain to me the Big Bang, how the universe started, what it started from, what nothing was. Nobody can tell me. And so,
0: no one can.
1: And so that alone tells me that if the afterlife is real, we really all don't understand it that much, but it's out there.
0: I don't think we're going to even understand it once we get there, just like we don't understand everything that's happening on planet Earth. But I say if we can look at our lives right now as a miracle that can't be explained. Remember the film, What the Bleep Do We Know? Yep. When we get down to the quantum level of things, all we are is invisible vibrating energy. So I love that. I say life is an illusion. I mean, it's a pretty darn good one. But if all we are is invisible vibrating energy, and if you think of it, two or more forms of energy can be at the same place in the same time. So you and I are surrounded by so many wireless radio signals and GPS and all kinds of things. I 100% believe that the afterlife, or we're actually part of their world instead of it being somewhere beyond the clouds, but it's just a different energy wavelength that coexists where we do. And again, you can't explain life. Here we are on this rock called planet Earth, hurling around an ever expanding universe. When we start looking from that perspective, yeah, of course the afterlife can be real, right? Our cell phones can pick up all the information, not all, but lots of information in the world. Why can't our human minds connect with something in the invisible space? It's all possible.
1: What if none of this is real? That it's just some, as some people say, a matrix, something digitally created by the creator. What if none of this is real?
0: Well, what if it is, though? We can play the what if game.
1: Sure.
0: The cows come home.
1: Moo.
0: The worst case scenario, George, is we close our eyes and it's like we go to sleep, right?
1: And that's it.
0: That's it. But there's so much evidence for not that. So much evidence. And I love talking about children, the fact that they've never been taught about near-death experiences. And so it's not just terminal lucidity where they see loved ones just before they pass. But Dr. Melvin Morse has done so much work on near-death experiences with children, studying these incredible stories. One little girl got revived, and she says, dying is fun. And well, what makes it fun? Elizabeth was there. And who's Elizabeth? Some kind of a guide or an angel. And one boy said he was in this giant noodle. That's the best way he could describe the tunnel, but it wasn't quite a noodle because it was filled with rainbows. Another little girl said, I saw all these doctors. And they said, doctors? You saw doctors? Well, they were 14 feet tall and they had light bulbs inside. So she saw these angelic beings that were glowing. And kids had drawn pictures, and the stories are like adults' near-death experiences. They're comforted. They see relatives that they didn't know. They're able to describe, again, pets. So I'm going with it's all real, and our loved ones are very much a part of our life, and we don't die.
1: When you go to sleep, aside from dreaming, it's almost like you've died. Most people, when they go to bed, don't even remember when their moment they were awake before they fall asleep. I don't. But if you don't dream and simply fall asleep, is it like you're dead? And then you wake up and life is there again. But I mean, when you fall asleep, is it like dying?
0: I say, yeah, it is. In fact, just a couple episodes ago, there were two hospice, the hospice doctor and hospice nurse talking about the dying process. And even though it seems scary, and certainly we don't want anybody in pain, but the natural dying experience, everything starts slowing down. You're not hungry, you're not thirsty, you sleep a lot, and then you just have that final breath out, and it's very, very peaceful. And so, yeah, like falling asleep, you're just comfy and warm. But the big difference is you open your eyes up and there are your loved ones that have passed And they say it's a world quite like planet Earth as far as the beauty and nature, those kind of things, even buildings and things there. So it's not an insult to our intellect, you know, but there's our loved ones. And I like to imagine that it's like you're crossing a finish line in a marathon. You get a big standing ovation for the job you did.
1: We're talking with Sandra Champlain, host of the Shades of the Afterlife on the Paranormal Podcast Network, which, of course, you can listen to by going to coasttocoastam.com or iHeartRadio and just put in the Paranormal Podcast Network and Coast to Coast AM, and it'll pop up. Kind of take us through a scenario. Paint us a picture. A person goes to sleep and physically dies in their sleep. What happens to that person? Explain what happens.
0: I'll do my very best. And this information comes through different sorts of mediums and near-death experiences, etc. People, first of all, have their loved ones, guides, angels, whatever you wish to call them, that are right there to greet them, to let them know they're not alone. Like there's a change coming, right? So we're together. And they open their eyes, and yes, they're surrounded by loved ones. If you're somebody who had lots of pets, they're right there. Your parents, grandparents, ancestors are right there.
1: Do we know we're dead?
0: I don't think we might right away. You might say, like, hey, folks, what are you doing here?
1: I'm having a dream or something.
0: Yeah, well, it's more real than a dream. That's the thing. From what I've been told, there was many people know, some people don't know that my career has been being a chef, and I cooked for race car teams. That was my employment before old COVID hit planet Earth. But one of the race car drivers, who was a champion race car driver, he told me that he had had a near-death experience due to a car accident, and he floated above his body, and there was no pain. He said he was more alive than he feels here on Earth. He said his grandmother and grandfather were there to greet him. And he said they were incredibly real, and it made this life seem like it was just the dream. And he was given the opportunity to go with them, which seemed very appealing. But he also looked back on his body, which was in the hospital, and his mom and dad and brother were praying there. And he said, no, I've got to go back. He was given the choice, and he came back. But he said it was so real that it made this life seem like it was just the dream. So it's even more real than what we're experiencing right now. And for this gentleman, because that took away his fear of dying, it also took away his fear of living. So on the racetrack, he put his foot on that pedal a little faster than others and brake at the last minute, and he went on to win championships. So I don't want everybody to have a near-death experience, but if we can get that same result by hearing enough of these stories, then we can get our money's worth out of life, because I think life has a purpose. But when we cross over, we can continue to learn, to explore. They talk about the Akashic Records or the Halls of Learning. We can go and have all these virtual experiences. If you want to go back to, I don't know, the 1800s and explore something, boom, there you are. If you want to go to the pyramids in Egypt, boom, there you are back in the day. And you can have a house, you can live, you can work, you can do all kinds of great things. You know, I say that the afterlife doesn't have any bugs, though, right? No bugs, no mosquitoes, but a world very much like this. And I think our world was designed from their world. I've got a bunch of bird feeders out, George, and some of the birds are incredibly colored in like different paint, you know, different. Just I'm thinking there has to be some divine intelligence. And I imagine a bunch of kids with coloring books creating all these different animals like zebras and giraffes and things. And then, boom, here we have them on planet Earth.
1: 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We're going to take a short break and come back and talk more about the Shades of the Afterlife right here on Coast to Coast AM.
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2: The best thing about it is it's really exciting. We got complete vindication because basically what happened was is the government admitted that we don't know what these spots, these objects, these bright lights are, but basically you can help the government because the thing we're finding out is government's not that bright and they need our help. So that's where Coast to Coast AM comes in and George Norrie comes in. Because you're going to have people on here that will give the government investigators an idea where to look, how to look, and what to look for. So it really does a lot of validation of the history of this show. And this is a huge step forward to getting to the truth because for the first time, we have the U.S. government admitting that there's something to this, really admitting there's something to this. And that's the big step for all of us.
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3: Boston's self-titled first album was one of the most successful debuts in rock history. One of the great songs from that record is Long Time, which was coupled with a short instrumental called Foreplay. The band's late singer, Brad Delp, once provided the background on those tracks.
4: Long Time was one of my favorite songs to do when we played out live. It was just, it's a really fun song to sing, and it's one that I still enjoy listening to. The little organ piece to that, the entitled Foreplay, is another thing that goes back to when I first met Tom. He had this little sort of semi-classical piece that he really liked a lot, but didn't know where to put it. And it worked out very nice after we did Long Time. We said, hey, there's a perfect spot for that. So that's how those kind of came together.
0: 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Leave the lights on for this Coast to Coast AM.
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1: What's your gut tell you about disclosure? 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
5: In my opinion, disclosure is not going to happen, George, and here's why. 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But do I think disclosure is ever going to come from a government source? No. And if it does, it'll be some type of faked event. Like, look here, we're orchestrating something for you to see. But that's not what's really going on.
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1: We'll take your calls next hour with Sandra Champlain as we talk about Shades of the Afterlife, so make sure you're part of the program. ParanormalDate.com keeps cruising along. We've got a major announcement for it coming up in a few weeks. You're going to love. But Tom, tell us about it right now.
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0: And welcome back, George Norrie, along with Sandra Champlain, as we talk about Shades of the Afterlife. You have fun doing that show, Sandra?
1: I really do. And you know what? It keeps me connected. As a human being, I think we are prone to listen to what our ego mind says and get caught up in day-to-day things. And every time I get to either interview someone or put together an episode, do the research, it just excites me that there's so much more. And it also excites me that my life is for a reason. Our lives are really for a reason. And I say it's to have new experiences for our soul and love and forgive and be kind, be of service, have new emotions. There's always that life review, George, we hear about when people have near-death experiences.
0: Oh, yeah.
1: And they say you experience it from other people's perspective. So if you hurt someone or you help someone, you get to experience it. So you don't, there's nobody saying heaven for you, hell for you. It's just your own personal feedback on how you did in this life. And if we can live life taking care of those things as they're happening, you know, being a good person the best we can, I think we'll be all set.
0: Sandra, are you familiar with the neurosurgeon, Dr. Evan Alexander?
1: I sure am.
0: Wrote a book about proof of heaven. He died, but he came back, basically. He had an afterlife experience. And he's a true believer now in what the other side is.
1: Yeah, I love stories like him. And like I said, Melvin Morse and Dr. Christopher Kerr, Dr. Bruce Grayson was back there in the days. He's still very active in near-death experiences, along with our friend Dr. Raymond Moody. There's plenty of people of science and medicine that are pro-afterlife. They've just witnessed too much, either a personal near-death experience like Dr. Alexander or seen things in operating rooms, to say that it's anything else.
0: How do you handle grief, Sandra?
1: Oh, grief is a bear. It really is. It is something I wouldn't wish on anyone. It's the worst pain, and I know I'm preaching to the choir here if anyone has experienced grief, and I think probably most of the listeners have. The more we love, the more it hurts when we lose somebody we love. And it really does show our capacity for how much we've loved. So that's, I guess, one good thing about it. But handling it is getting some education about it. Any of your listeners, if you want a free PDF copy of my book, you can have it at my website, wedontdie.com. Chapter 10 is about grief, why we grieve, what's happening in our body. We have these things called neurotransmitters that are, we hear them like dopamine and those sort of things that run through our bodies. And serotonin, that's another, a big one. You hear about that. Those run through our bodies, kind of like a car has all kinds of different fluids that it needs to exist. Well, when we grieve, these neurotransmitters get depleted, and they handle things like our mood and our memory. We can find ourselves angry and a lot of tears, crying, very painful grief. Memory, sometimes we forget where we put our keys. Our occurring world is distorted, George. Two people might be having one conversation and they both take away something different. And that's why there's so many fights during grief when a loved one passes. So it is taking care of yourself. It is doing things like eating right, getting outside, trying to quiet the mind. The mind will want to stew on guilty thoughts or repetitive things. I say watch a funny movie, and yeah, it's kind of hard to laugh sometimes when you're deep in grief. But if you can do anything to just brighten your mood just a little bit, get into a conversation with a friend, somebody to listen to, volunteer, anything to break up that heavy grief and get your mind on something else can start restoring these levels of these neurotransmitters. And it's a long process. I didn't have all the information about the afterlife 16 years ago when my dad died, but I had enough of it. And still, I felt like I had a dark cloud following me around for about 4 years. And then all of a sudden, it lifted, you know, and no matter what I tried or I did, you know, that's just the body adjusting. You know, when we love somebody it's a chemical connection. And, you know, you think of somebody who might be on some kind of drugs, say, and if you take it away, there's a severe withdrawal. Grief is a form of withdrawal, and it takes some time for our system to be whole again.
0: I'll tell you what's strange, too. I've lost some friends over the last several years. It's been 8 years for one, four for another. And you go on Facebook every once in a while, and they pop up. They're still there. And that's the weirdest thing I've ever seen, where social networking keeps them alive.
1: Yeah, I know. I know. And not bad as far as knowing that they are still alive somewhere, and it might just be, you know, hey, Joe, we'll meet up sometime. Hope you're having fun over there. So we can kind of keep them alive in our thoughts.
0: What do you find to be, Sandra, the most common denominator with experts about the afterlife? What do they say that seems to come up more and more?
1: That it's more real than our life here on Earth, that it's very much like we are experiencing here. So no strange things happen when we get over there, that we can still learn, we can still explore, we can still do things. If there's things that we didn't get a chance to do here on Earth, I have a dream of sometime being a singer. I had a dream last night that I was on American Idol. singing Ring of Fire, of all things. I'm not a good singer, but if I don't get to do it here, I'll do it over there.
0: Do you sing that song?
1: I don't sing it, but again, I was just at the Mexican restaurant and the mariachi was playing it.
0: That was a Johnny Cash song, right?
1: It was, yeah. Yeah, great song.
0: Classic.
1: Great song.
0: Classic, indeed. What do you think of reincarnation?
1: It's a fascinating topic. It really is. I've got a couple of thoughts. I do think it's real. I think the cultures that believe in it the most have more experiences than, say, some of our Northern American and European folks. And I say that because there's very few cases. I'll say there's more cases of people in the East that have had the cultures that believe in it, that have these incredible stories. I mean, there's no way little kids can have memories so specific if reincarnation isn't real. There's no way. But I also believe some of the stories that we hear, like the little Leininger boy, you know, with going down.
0: The pilot.
1: Yeah, the pilot. Yeah, things like that. The stories that we hear of the more English-speaking ones, there's something traumatic that happens, like super, super traumatic, that the kids remember. So it's not just like, you know, just a nice peaceful death. You know, there's some kind of trauma. But I think there's a much bigger picture to reincarnation than we know, because I was just doing a little research before we got on tonight. 50 years ago, there was only about 4 billion people on planet Earth, and now there's just over 8 billion. So if there was only reincarnation, we would still have the same amount of people that first existed, say, back on Earth, right? But right now, population doubled in 50 years. So one of my guests recently said they believe in something called like the oversoul, that there's a part of us that stays home in the afterlife. And there's another part that can maybe divide and come back. And I think that's just a fascinating concept. So that would explain why there's such a population increase. And then if it's not that, you know, where do all these new souls come from, right? Like, it's a fascinating thing. But there's been far too much investigation into reincarnation to say it's impossible. Yeah, you know, it's just Dr. Ian Stevenson gave 30 years of his life and all of his researches there at the University of Virginia. And they're still researching it. But there's some verified information that, like I said, little children could not possibly know these details.
0: Have there been any scientific studies about the afterlife?
1: Let's see. Science, if we can put it in terms of near-death experiences, yes. Science as far as like the Winbridge Institute, Dr. Julie Beischel doing experiments with mediums, these triple and quadruple blind tests that the mediums don't even know who they're doing a reading for. There's been those kind of things. They say it was hundreds of years ago. I think that it was the Council of Trent, if I've got my history right, that science and religion came apart. And through religion was the whole heaven afterlife field. And then science was forbidden, not just forbidden, but people would be put to death if they started talking about these things. And so science just veered off into another way not to get involved in the religion and the heavenly concepts. So while I do think there are scientific things, I don't think there's something we can weigh and measure if you look at science from that lens. But there's been certainly enough scientific people and scientific people, atheists, that have had near-death experiences that would have never believed in this. And now they say it's absolutely real.
0: Have you had anybody come up to you and say simply, I don't believe in this?
1: Oh, I have, George. And I say, I understand. Thank you for sharing. I was that way too. And I leave it at that. And they say, well, but I've kind of heard of near-death experiences. And I say, well, there's this show, Shades of the Afterlife. And I've given 5.5 years of my life to coming up with and proving the best evidence for people. I welcome you to have a listen. And, you know, I can't push anything on people. We can't. God, I really wish we could, but I remember who I was, George. And if anybody told me that the afterlife was real, I wouldn't believe them. And I was so opinionated that I knew, even though I didn't research it, that people who had experienced, say, the light at the end of the tunnel in a near-death experience, that was just the brain shutting down. Well, science has actually proved that that's not possible. There's been research done. There's too much that people are aware of. And that experience near death, or when people are flatlined, is so clear. And what's happening in their brains, they know that it's not part of the brain shutting down.
0: It's fascinating, isn't it? I mean, this entire study is fascinating.
1: Yeah, and I've got some good steps for your listeners to connect with their loved ones if we have time to get into that.
0: And we'll take calls with you next hour as well. I think one of the councils you were talking about was the Council of Nicaea.
1: Oh, maybe that's it. Yeah. But you think of Galileo, who was put under house arrest for, you know, his talk. I mean, people believed that the world was flat at one time. People believed that the whole universe revolved around the earth. And wasn't it Galileo who said the sun is in the center of our planets and such? And house arrest for him.
0: So, do you try to convert the skeptics that you come across?
1: I don't really come across them too often. I think skeptics
0: they
1: find me. They find the show. George, every single human being, I believe, will get to the point, no matter how skeptical that they are, that either a loved one passes, they're going through grief, and are they okay? Did they survive? Or maybe they get sick and they start thinking, oh, geez, what's life about? And do I go on? The older we get, I spoke to a group in a nursing home, and these folks were old and they wanted to hear everything I had to say. So people want to know. And so sometimes people just find the show. I might have shared this once before, but there was a gentleman who picked up his phone. His 3-year-old daughter had died. Oh. He didn't believe in any of this. And he asked Siri to play the news. And what played for him was an episode of Shades of the Afterlife.
0: Just like that.
1: Just like that. We do a free Sunday gathering on Zoom every Sunday, 11 o'clock Pacific time. And it's just a like a non-denominational spiritual service. And part of it is a medium demonstration. It's free. People can just join us. And one lady, her son had died and had bought her a smart TV, and it wasn't fully hooked up yet. So she had actually gone to church, and she came back home living alone. The TV was on, and what was playing was one of the YouTube replays of the Sunday gathering. So what's happening there? I say it's our loved ones manipulating things to give people hope. This guy asks for news and Shades of the Afterlife comes up. I mean, this kind of thing is incredible.
0: Would you consider yourself a medium by any means?
1: I do. Yeah. And I think we all are, to be honest with you, but just like playing the piano, you got to take lessons and practice, practice, practice. Or some people are gifted in it, but it's one of our divine rights as a soul having a human experience to be able to connect. We just have to trust the information that we're getting. The mediums work through their imagination. I know the first couple of medium classes that I took, you really have to trust and just say, okay, it's coming in my imagination, but I'm going to tell you anyways, because I've never been to the Alps, you know, so you just explain what it is you're seeing and feeling. I mean, there's more to it than that, but all of a sudden you realize you're talking to people about their deceased loved ones.
0: When we come back in just a moment, we're going to open up the phone lines and we'll take calls with Sandra Champlain, the host of Shades of the Afterlife on the Paranormal Podcast Network.
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3: Overseas business. I'm Chris DeMeo, Fox News. President Trump is on his way to Beijing, where he'll meet with China's President Xi Jinping. He says he'll ask for Xi's cooperation to reopen the Strait of Hormuz.
4: He did say he's going to have a long talk with him about it, noting, though, that China is the largest buyer of Iranian crude oil.
5: We've had no problem, and he's been a friend of mine. He's been somebody that we get along with.
4: Trump says the ceasefire with Iran is on life support. Democrats say Americans are already paying the price. Tariffs, AI, and rare earth minerals used in chips are also expected to come up, while American farmers hit by higher diesel fuel prices want China to buy 25 more million metric tons of soybeans.
3: That's Fox's Aisha Hosni in Beijing. Tensions remain high with the U.S. and Iran after President Trump rejected Iran's response to the U.S. peace proposal.
6: Secretary of War Pete Hegseth on Capitol Hill told lawmakers the United States has a plan if escalation with Iran is necessary. The Middle East is bracing for the possibility that the region returns to war in the days ahead. The Speaker of Iran's parliament, Mohammad Khalibaf, posted to X saying our armed forces are ready to deliver a well-deserved response to any aggression. Mistaken strategy and mistaken decisions will always lead to mistaken results. The whole world has already figured this out. We are prepared for all options. They will be surprised. The threatening language comes after President Trump rejected the Iranian response to the U.S. peace proposal, calling it a piece of garbage.
3: Fox's Trey Yingst in Tel Aviv. A Denver airport worker has missed a security breach by a man who scaled an 8-foot perimeter fence and crossed the one runway where he was hit and killed by a plane. The 41-year-old, identified as Michael Mott, entered the airport and crossed the runway as a Frontier Airlines plane was about to take off. 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
3: Jets from Spirit Airlines fleet are being repossessed after the company abruptly went out of business.
4: The artifacts of a bygone era. A bunch of bright yellow Airbus 320s flown to the airport by Captain Bob Allen of Nomadic Aviation Group.
10: We're contracted to pick them up at the airports that Spirit abandoned the airplanes at.
4: Allen hires pilots, some of whom worked for Spirit Airlines, but are now unemployed. The planes will be repainted and re-leased or sold to other airline companies, but the engines and inside them, that's what's really valuable. Some planes will be bought just for that part alone, costing around $15 to $20 million, or about as much as the whole airplane.
3: Fox 10 Phoenix's Ashley Rodriguez. Military leaders peppered with questions over the cost of the Iran war at a budget hearing on Tuesday.
11: Secretary Pete Hegseth pushed back on characterizations that ammunition is being depleted in Iran, but says the Pentagon is trying to ramp up weapons production.
12: We know exactly what we have. We have plenty of what we need. And the reason we're accelerating a lot of this is because the department's been static in how it does this kind of business.
11: Pentagon's comptroller told a Senate panel the latest estimate for the cost of the Iran war is $29 billion, a figure mostly covering munitions and repairing equipment. But that estimate does not include repairing or rebuilding U.S. bases damaged in the region by Iranian attacks. At the White House, Jared Halpern, Fox News.
3: Austin, Texas will pay $35 million to three men and the family of a fourth who were wrongly accused of the 1991 rape and murder of four teenage girls at a yogurt shop. Robert Springsteen, Michael Scott, Forrest Wellborn, and Maurice Pierce all insisted that they were innocent. New DNA science analyzed in 2025 freed the three innocent men and pointed to another man, Robert Eugene Brashears, as the sole killer. I'm Chris DeMeo. This is Fox News.
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1: Well, this hour we'll take your calls with Sandra Champlain as we talk about Shades of the Afterlife. 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

0: And we're back with the host of the Shades of the Afterlife podcast, Sandra Champlain. Sandra, why are so many people afraid of dying? Is it the fear of death itself that they think it's painful? Or do you think it's the termination part of it? Why do you think they're afraid?
1: I think it's all of the above. I think it's the fear of the unknown. No one wants to feel any pain. I certainly don't. People say, am I afraid of dying? And I'm not, but I'm afraid of how I get there. Fear is something that's very human. It's designed to keep us alive. But we all have that inner voice of negativity, that ego, and it's never going away. And I think that's just part, just accept it. It's part of being human. It's not our best friend. It can say some real negative things to us, and it can also have us be very afraid. But when we do the due diligence to realize there's nothing to be afraid of, it can calm that little voice. And when we start having experiences, talking to our loved ones, knowing that they're still around, taking that time to feel their love, whether you ask

0: ask them to come to you in a dream or ask them for a sign. There's some different techniques to get in touch with them and feel their love. And it really does help with that fear. But fear is just part of being human.
1: I mean, there are two things of the dying process that I don't like. I'm sure there's many, but the two that I don't like is I don't want to be attached to a whole bunch of tubes in a hospital room. And also, I don't want to suffocate and die that way. Now, that's very normal to be concerned about that, isn't it?
0: Yeah, 100% normal. They say 95% of our healthcare dollar gets spent when people in their last months of life. So people do not want to die. We have that fear. So I do appreciate these stories about the loved ones that come in to visit. And I love hearing people that are with their loved ones. I know many of your listeners have been with loved ones who have passed, and they see people, they see their pets, and they see mom and dad and different people and angels and things. But no, we don't want to suffer. We don't want to be tied up to the tubes. We don't want to suffocate. Going in my sleep would be the perfect way when I'm real old and have all my affairs settled and all that good stuff.
1: Is it normal to be concerned about the age of somebody when they die? I seem to be very obsessed with that these days. When someone dies, I look at their age first.
0: Well, I think that's normal because I know I mentioned 60 as a kid, that was an old age, but now it's like, that's not old at all. And I do the same thing. I look to see when someone's passed and I'm like, geez, my mom who's upstairs, she's 84. And even I think that's young because she's got so much life left in her years. So I think it's perfectly normal.
1: My mom is going to be 97 in 2 weeks. Wow. She just keeps going. Mom. My dad was 88 when he passed, and he would have kept going had he had fallen and hurt his neck. And that's what contributed to his death. Then I had a sister that died early from a brain tumor. That was pretty traumatic for all of us.
0: Yeah, sure, sure. All young, healthy, living the good life currently in spirit. And they're all still part of our life. George, they continue to grow and learn and explore, but they can multitask and they're only a thought away from us. We see with these great medium demonstrations that they are witnessing parts of our lives right now. So we still can talk to our loved ones. They're here.
1: Let's go to the phones for you. West of the Rockies, we're going to Maui in Hawaii to Iasius. Hi, Iasius.
2: Yeah, we're west of the Rockies, all right. Southest and westest of the United States. But anyways, you sound great, George.
1: Thank you,
2: finally,
1: sir.
2: Good news lately, you know, all the political's dying down a little bit. But anyways, about the afterlife thing, my mom died January 2nd, she slipped and fell, broke her hip, and froze to death in a snowbank. And a few days later, I didn't hear from her, so I knew something bad probably happened. I heard a voice float through the air all the way from New York to Maui, and it's like, I'm dead. Kind of like snotty, but anyways. And then the very next day, she used to collect little pig figurines. She had like thousands of them. A little pig ran out in the middle of the road in front of me, ran underneath the car coming the other direction, ran underneath my van. And I didn't hit it, and it disappeared. And I think maybe that was a sign for her.
1: Tell us about signs, Sandra.
0: Oh, well, first I want to say thank you for sharing that story, and I'm sorry for all the grief you've experienced. But your mom came to you. That's called a shared death experience when you just know someone has passed. And that's an after-death communication. People can share in dying process as well, witnessing things as people passed. But signs can be incredible. And it's easy for our mind to just chalk it up as our imagination. But you just talk to your soul and just say, hey, mom, was that for you? I mean, that's a strange thing to have happened. And thankfully, the pig survived. But you just never know. We want to look for some kind of intelligence in it, some kind of humor. If it's something that someone had a good sense of humor, what they would do if they were alive, things that were in common with both of you. Sometimes you'll hear a song that was their song, and or there's lyrics in the song that you know the words in it, they're talking to you. So signs can be very real. Yeah, I'm 100% aligned that signs are a real thing. We just need to slow down and pay attention.
1: How important is religion in the dying process?
0: I believe it's good to have faith, but I don't get to say what that faith is in. I compare religions to lampshades. If you can follow me along this, there are so many different religions in the world, and faith, there's been so much evidence of faith doing wonderful things, from healing to giving people hope and comfort and community and longer life and all that stuff. But like lampshades, there's thousands of them, millions of them, but there's only one light. And many of the near-death explorers, Dr. Bruce Grayson, in fact, said when people cross, even if they're highly religious, when they come back from a near-death experience, they're not so religious. They understand this light, whether you call it God or universe or the divine. And the message for everybody is the same as our major world religions: be kind, be loving, be forgiving, and be of service. So they're all tied in. So I think faith is a good thing.
1: On the wild card line, Mark is with us in Arcadia, California. Hello, Mark. Go ahead, sir.
3: Yeah, hi. Yeah, I'm moving around. I was in the Midwest, and I went back to California just to visit. But I'm glad I don't live in California permanently anymore. But I was kind of hoping there's a lot of evidence with pets, and but it's weird. I'm not a real strong Catholic, but I was raised. But I'm not one of these like new age weird people, like, you know, hippie new age people that believe in, like, you know, everything like that. But I'm kind of in between. But I kind of hope that I've seen evidence of ghosts and things like that with people, and I believe in that kind of stuff. After my mom and dad died, I seen things. But with the pets, I've seen some small little things of evidence, like people showing videos that they thought like a cat or dog spirit came back. But I just hope, because I really love animals, but one of those, you know, and dogs and cats and things like that.
1: How do you tie animals into the dying process, Sandra?
0: Well, I always say God spelt backwards is dog, right? And that can go for any animal. The unconditional love that we feel for animals is stronger than with a lot of human beings because of that love. The current episode of Shades of the Afterlife, Mark, number 290, is about pets and the afterlife, with loads of stories between people having near-death experiences and their animals there, or people with these deathbed visions, and the first ones that join them are their dogs or cats. They see them, they're petting them, they're right there. People are, like I said, pets. They go on with us. They are there to greet us. You've probably heard the poem, The Rainbow Bridge, that they're enjoying chasing their butterflies and living like kittens and puppies. But then you cross the bridge when it's your time, and they're all there to greet you. I interviewed a woman who had a near-death experience who had had a lot of pets, and her mom had passed too. And those pets showed up first and waited. Mom waited till the girl got all kinds of snuggles from the animals before, you know, she gave her daughter a hug. But how comforting it is. So people actually feel their pet jump on the bed, even though they've passed. We know animals can see beyond. We often see animals see something we don't see. So we can visualize that dog or cat being right by our side, keep talking to them just like we would the human, and really trust that they are healthy, alive, and well, and we absolutely will see them again. There are thousands of stories of animals in the afterlife.
1: What culture seems to understand the dying process the best? Do you know?
0: I don't know, to be honest with you, George. I don't think I've ever really looked into that. I tend to want to say the Buddhist culture, but I'm not 100% sure in that. But they have so much belief in going on that they have kind of protocol in place of prayer. And I remember talking to William Peters of the Shared Death Experience, and he did a lot of work with Buddhist hospice, and just the care in the preparation of the dying and even after the fact. But I really don't know 100% the answer to that question.
1: Next up, let's go to Greg in Remsen, New York. Hey, Greg, go ahead.
4: Hi, everybody. Sandra, if the soul is here before the body and the soul is here after the body's gone, I mean, will the soul always exist? Is this soul going to be infinite for us? Thank you for my question.
0: It's a good question, Greg. They say, from what I've researched over 27 years, that while we're here on Earth, we have a soul. And when we pass, that soul transforms into spirit. And that spirit is around forever. And I don't understand and really haven't studied. A lot of people have beliefs that the soul progresses and that after maybe hundreds and hundreds of years, that we merge together with a light, you know, those kind of things. But just like an individual drop of water is an individual drop, but then it can join with the ocean. But I do think the identity of who we are will continue to exist.
1: Walter's with us east of the Rockies, truck driving in New York. Hey, Walt, go ahead.
5: Hey, George, how you doing?
1: Good.
5: Good. Hey, Sandra, I got a question I'd like to ask you. Well, I'll ask you a couple. One is, you know, I heard about facts, you know, that once you lose a limb, your limb is still there, you know, you're spiritually. And another question I want to ask is, what about hauntings? Like, some people, you know, never really left the dwelling the way they passed and they're still around.
0: Well, two things. First, about the limbs, we transition and no matter what ailment you have, it's gone. You're healthy, well, you get to pick the age you want to be. If you are in a wheelchair, you can walk. If you have glasses, you can see. So we are restored and we get to choose how we want to be. As far as haunting goes, I remember I had learned dowsing way back in the day. I learned all kinds of things, remote viewing, dowsing, hypnosis. I explored it all. But my aunt worked for Delta Airlines in the Crown Room there, the Sky Club now. And she knew I was involved in the afterlife things. And she said, Sandra, we're going to go on to Boston. And that wasn't far from where we lived. And one of the ladies I worked with, her house is haunted. I thought, what the heck am I going to do with a haunting, right? And so, you know, that wasn't really my thing, but I said, okay. And I brought crystals and I brought some sage and I brought the dowsing rods and stuff. And so when I got there, I had this image in my mind, which is crazy, but it was this old man with a cane who was angry that this young family was living in his house. So I thought, where the heck did that come from, right? Like that came from somewhere. So I walked around the house and I made this up because I didn't know what I was doing, but with the sage and I was saying prayers and, you know, doing the sign of the cross just instinctively. And because somebody had told me that sometimes people don't want to leave, like they don't want to go into the light. They just don't realize that they can still be part of earthly life, but you need to go refresh yourself, go through the light, you know, go through the process. And that maybe this guy didn't go through the light. So I said, okay, I said, go through the light, visualizing with this guy. So I left and I had no idea if I made an impact or if this was all in people's minds or what. Well, the little boy that the couple had was not there when I was there. And when he came home, he said, he told his parents, the old man with the cane is no longer here. He went home. So I thought, so I think it's possible that maybe we do feel so connected to a new car or something that we don't cross into the light. So here's it for everybody. If you see the light, go through it. But I know there's a lot of talk on Coast to Coast AM, and I think some of your other guests could answer that better than I can.
1: What made you, Sandra, stop getting scared of the afterlife?
0: I think having enough experiences and enough stories and all that I've learned and all that I've witnessed, I mean, not just having that mediumistic experience that I did, but I've sat with trance mediums, physical mediums. I've had a spirit artist do a reading for me who not only talked about my dad and grandmother in spirit, but drew a picture of my dad, young and healthy and what he looked like, you know? And I thought, oh my gosh. And then we know our mutual friend, Dr. Alan Botkin, recently passed away. Yeah. And he was the father, I call, of IADC therapy, induced after-death communication therapy. And I went through two sessions of that, at two 90-minute sessions that you relive grieving things and painful memories and such while doing EMDR, this eye movement. This is with a trained therapist. And what happens for 90% of the people, we can't go looking for it, but we do this to help with deep grief. But as a side effect, people experience their loved ones. And in the room I'm sitting in right now, I felt my dad's hand on mine. I felt relatives right behind me. I got a slideshow in my mind of different times we had together that just seemed to be downloaded in my mind so quick. And I know that my loved ones were there. Like they were like right here. And there's so many beautiful stories of that. So I've had enough experiences that I know it's real. And every single time I put an episode together, I get recharged. And that's why I want to share so much.
1: All right, we're going to come back in a moment with Sandra Champlain and take final calls as we talk about Shades of the Afterlife.
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1: And I wanted to talk to you anyway about the UFO reports, what you think of them.
2: The best thing about it is it's really exciting. We got complete vindication because basically what happened was is the government admitted that we don't know what these spots, these objects, these bright lights are, but basically you can help the government because the thing we're finding out is government's not that bright and they need our help. So that's where Coast to Coast AM comes in and George Norrie comes in. Because you're going to have people on here that will give the government investigators an idea where to look, how to look, and what to look for. So it really does a lot of validation of the history of this show. And this is a huge step forward to getting to the truth because for the first time, we have the U.S. government admitting that there's something to this. Really admitting there's something to this. And that's the big step for all of us.
3: Hello, everybody. I'm Tony Tantillo, your fresh grocer. 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If they're not orange, if they have any greening to them, don't buy them and make sure they're not soft. Now, one thing about pumpkins that everyone should know, that pumpkins is a soft squash, not a hard squash. So don't hold them for too long, otherwise they'll become super soft and there's nothing you can do with it because it'll be full of decay. So there you go, the sugar pie pumpkins. 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We'll have dessert. 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
2: What's your gut tell you about disclosure? 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
3: In my opinion, disclosure is not going to happen, George, and here's why. They've released task force after task force since Roswell that never tell us anything and never give us full access. But do I think disclosure is ever going to come from a government source? No. And if it does, it'll be some type of faked event. Like, look here, we're orchestrating something for you to see. But that's not what's really going on.
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4: Whether it's physical activity, obesity, diet, smoking, low on hormones, stress, sleep disorders, or your age can be supported by reducing inflammation and aiding the body to heal itself appropriately. 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

0: And welcome back, George Norrie, along with Sandra Champlain. Sandra, how often are you doing your podcast? Weekly, aren't you?
1: Weekly. New episodes come out on Fridays, and they are all on demand. People can listen to all 290 of them now.
0: You've done that many already?
1: Yep. 5.5 years I've been with you and Tom.
0: That is amazing. Where does the time go?
1: I don't know. I really don't. Goes by fast, though, doesn't it? So we got to keep the life in our years and do great things.
0: Sometimes too fast.
1: Yes.
0: What about dreams in the afterlife? Where do they tie in?
1: Yeah, dreams are a good way to connect with our loved ones. There are dreams that are just our subconscious mind. Our minds act like a bilge pump in a boat, you know, just getting rid of stuff. But we can talk to our loved ones. We can ask them to come in dreams. I talked to a great Dr. Janet, who said we can create what's called a dream gate before we go to bed at night, or first thing when we wake up in the morning, when we're in that daydreamy state. We just imagine a gate either in the backyard or maybe somewhere in a beautiful building. Picture your loved one on the other side of it. And when you're in that state, just before sleep or just waking up, and there's, just put your loved one there. You can communicate with them, and it's an easy way for them to communicate back with you, and you're in that perfect state to communicate with them.
0: Does prayer help when you want to communicate?
1: I think it does. And it's not a prayer like we learned in church, just with the words. It's really the intention behind them. Dad, I love you. I miss you. I know you're doing well. Come to me in a dream, or can we talk right now? Some people pour a second cup of coffee or have an empty cup for their loved one. If you can talk to your loved one, even have their picture there, have a happy memory or a memory of love, that love is really a bridge to the other side. We can talk to our loved one, and then we can ask them to show us signs. We can ask them how they're doing. We can ask them for help in our life. And then the next step is really just listen, pay attention. In episode 289, I talk with a beautiful lady, Jessica McKay, 4 steps to communicate with your loved one. And she says to pay attention to what comes in. If it's a feeling of love, if it's positive things, those can be messages from your loved ones. Of course, our negative mind always wants to shout negativity. So disregard those. We can journal, we can write to our loved ones, but pay attention to what comes back. Even if you think it's your imagination, slow down, be present, and you'll get the signs.
0: Back to the calls. First time caller Earl is with us in Tennessee. Hello, Earl.
2: Hi, good morning, George and Sandra. Thanks for taking my call.
0: Thank you.
2: I'll drop the cliche, long time listener, first time caller. I had a couple of experiences that were a little different than most of the NDEs. I was able to vicariously view family members as they went over. In 81, my father was murdered by a serial poisoner. She was eventually caught and sent to prison for life. I was several hundred miles away from him at the time, and just all of a sudden, I heard a woman's voice say, your father is in great danger. Someone is trying to kill him. I didn't recognize the voice at the time. More on that later. I was almost instantly transferred to what was almost like free fall. I was falling through the atmosphere above an Earth-like planet, although the colors were, as the saying goes, turned up to 11, almost neon. And I could see my father descending below me, and I could hear him thinking, this is not so bad. And as we continued down towards the surface, I saw him step down on the surface without any kind of force or anything. And when he stood up, I heard the voice again, and it said, don't grieve for him. He is young and strong again. And I recognized the voice the second time. It was my mother, who had passed when I was 12. And the reason I didn't recognize the voice was because it had been so long and her voice was young. It wasn't what I had heard.
3: Right.
2: So I snapped back to my current reality and called his house. And I had missed him by just a few minutes. My stepmother was calling the ambulance. He had collapsed and died from poisoning. All through the, well, I went to his funeral and talked to his physician. And, you know, he was a high-risk person. He had quadruple bypass. He smoked. He didn't take care of himself. And everyone just thought his lifestyle had caught up with him. Talked to his surgeon, and he said, yeah, it's a massive myocardial infarction, et cetera, et cetera. So I thought, you know, how cruel, you know, my senses were correct in that he was dying, but I was wrong on the reason. Well, about 2 years later, we got a call from the sheriff in my home county asking for permission to exhume. She had continued poisoning and had been caught and was in trial. And he said, we think we've got her, but just in case, we want to line up as many cases as we can against her so she never sees daylight. And he says, she has already confessed to poisoning your father. There was another incident where I saw my aunt, my father's sister, pass over. She was a very, very good person. And I knew she was dying. But I fell asleep, and in this dream, it was very interesting. I was in what looked like a college campus with these white columned buildings, and my view went through one of the walls of one of these buildings, and there was this young woman standing there with ice blue eyes and blonde hair. Now, I had never seen my aunt with anything but gray hair. And she was smiling, had this Cheshire Cat smile. And as I got closer to her in the dream, I could hear her in my mind say, I know something you don't know. And about that time, the phone rang, and it was her son telling me that she had just passed.
0: Wow. What is it about the timing like that, Sandra, where the phone rings or you hear something like that?
1: Well, we thank you for sharing that story. I'm filled with goosebumps when you share them. Those are what's called shared death experiences. And people hear of near-death experiences, but the term shared death experience is coming out more and more with people like Dr. Raymond Moody and William Peters. That's what it is. You're tapped into that process, and it's a transformative experience. I mean, they can just happen spontaneously. And then we can also learn to quiet our mind, be present with our loved ones, and hope that, you know, we're part of that. But those are after death communications that are coming through shared death experiences. It is very real, folks, to have these and to get that call in the same exact time that you have that vision is when your loved one passes or very close to it. So I really appreciate those accounts, and shared death experiences are what they're called. And again, they give verifiable information that there's something so much bigger going on.
0: Are we tapping into them, or are the dying tapping into us?
1: I think we're tapping into them. There might be part that they're tapping into us and wanting to include them. So that they want to include us, I should say, to be connected, because why wouldn't they want to include someone that they love? And if they realize there's a way to be in touch, boy, I would like to do that as well. So I think it's a little bit of both.
0: Let's go to Linda on the wild card line in Virginia Beach, Virginia. Hello, Linda.
4: Hello there. Sandra,
3: appreciate so much what you have done. I have had many dreams about people from the other side, and this started in a little country church that I attended, and my questions were not answered. I was seeking something else, and there were many people in the church I felt were like more fundamentalist and wouldn't believe in anything like contact with the passing or reincarnation or any of those, and those that went. I think this happened when I was a teenager. One of the older ladies in the church passed in about a week. Now, this almost always happens about a week after they pass. I don't know if that's typical or not, but about a week after she passed, she came to me in a dream, and it was so dramatic to me. I still remember she said two things very dramatically. First, she said, "Time is different over here." And then she said, "We still have work to do." And then in another situation, I knew a grandfather and grandson who were very, very close. And they had a song that they loved together. It was called "You Are My Sunshine, My Only Sunshine." And at the time of the totally unexpected death of the grandfather, the little grandson started to sing, "You Are My Sunshine." And they said, "Why are you singing that?" He said, "Because Grandpa is."
0: Huh.
3: So I believe these things so much. And like I said, I could tell more and more, but there's not time for all that. But I believe so much in all this. I plan to keep learning more and more because I'm so interested. And thank you for what you do, Sandra.
1: Oh, you're welcome. Thank you for sharing those stories. I bet millions of people have goosebumps right now. It's all very real, folks. It's beautiful.
0: What generates the singing with a little boy? What makes that happen, Sandra?
1: Well, kids, I think, just like animals, they're open to the other side. The ego mind hasn't developed yet. They say in the first 7 years of life, we're more pure, and then things start happening, and then we start making decisions about ourselves. But so many little kids can see things that we can't see. And so he was hearing that song being sung, and that also happens to me, my grandmother's favorite song. So when she mentioned that, I just got a I just felt the hug of my Grammy. So kids are more tapped in. There's some beautiful stories about kids and what they can see that we can't, and what they know that we don't know. And they have some verifiable information that they shouldn't know about people that have lived. It's because they're talking to them.
0: Let's go to Walter in Phoenix, Arizona. Hey, Walter.
4: Hi. I had a couple of experiences with my grandmother and out of body. My grandmother, when she passed away, she died with a smile on her face. And when I was, I think I was about 8 years old or something like that. And that settled me because there was few other people in the family that had passed away. But that gave me a softer look on death. And then I went to Sedona here in Arizona, and there was a guru there, and a friend of mine said, "Oh, come, Walter." So I went, and they were going through some kind of an exercise. They put their hands over their head, and I left my body. And then the guru guy touched me, and I came right back in my body. But when I did, my legs went up underneath me, and I went down on the hard ground, and I broke his hand. And so then I went into the crowd, and they kind of separated me like I had some kind of disease or something. But then when they raised their hands, and I did that again, you know, because I was just trying to be like everybody else, and I left my body again. And then somebody in the crowd touched me, and I came back the same way with my feet flying from underneath my legs and coming hard down on the ground. And then they did it one more time, and I left my body a third time. And they all left, and they were giving the goodbyes to the guru. And there was this one lady left, and she was like, she was confessing. And I really wasn't hearing her, but I was on my way back into my body. And I went to eternity somewhere.
0: That's pretty dramatic. Sandra, we're running out of time. I want to thank you for being on the program. What can we look forward to with the next Shades of the Afterlife?
1: Oh, I've got some really good things coming up. I've got the terminal lucidity in children which is coming up this coming Friday, those moments when just when children pass and there they are talking to their dogs and their grandparents and such. And then coming up the following week is Dr. Melvin Morse, who's a pediatric doctor, and Dr. Bruce Grayson. Listeners can hear their words for their founders in the near-death experiences, along with Dr. Raymond Moody, of course, and near-death experiences in children. You hear some very pure accounts that life goes on.
0: You keep doing what you're doing. Sandra Champlain, Shades of the Afterlife on the Paranormal Podcast Network. For Dane Galante, Tom Danheiser, Sue Trikas, Lex Lonehood, Sean Latasor, Alec Fernandez, Stephanie Smith, Tim Banal, George Knapp, and Richard Serrett, I'm George Norrie, somewhere out there on Coast to Coast AM. We'll see you on our next edition. Until then, be safe, everyone.

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3: A meeting in China. I'm Ted Lindner, Fox News. President Trump on his way to Beijing to meet with the Chinese President Xi Jinping for a two-day summit to discuss future deals between the two countries. This comes as America and Iran are in an ongoing conflict, and there's no sign of an upcoming peace deal. The president, speaking to reporters outside the White House on Tuesday before leaving for China, saying again that Iran wants to make a deal.
4: Their military is gone. It's wiped out. And we're only going to make a good deal. We'll see what happens, but I believe that one way or the other, it's going to be very good for the American people, and I think actually very good for the Iranian people.
3: The president stopping in Alaska before he made his way to Beijing, expected to arrive in a few hours. He says that any peace deal will not include a nuclear weapon for Iran. The two-day summit comes as China is looking to expand its global influence. Fox Business Network's Lydia Hu explains how this could be a problem for American farmers.
5: Ownership of American farmland is growing. That's why it's a problem. Nearly 46 million acres of American farmland are owned by foreigners. China's share, they own almost 250,000 acres nationwide. That is less than 1% of all foreign-owned farmland, but it's the concentration of that ownership in just a handful of states and by a handful of companies. There are five companies that account for roughly 92% of Chinese-held farmland in the United States. That's outsized influence.
3: The Panama Canal, also a major issue after a Panamanian court ruled earlier this year that a Hong Kong-based firm can no longer operate both ends of the canal. U.S. officials say China's retaliating by detaining dozens of Panama-flagged ships since March. The canal handles more than 40% of U.S. container traffic, worth roughly $270 billion in goods each year. 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
3: Shelley Capito, who had the backing of President Trump, has won the Republican nomination for U.S. Senate in West Virginia, while Democrats nominated Rachel Anderson. Carol Miller won the Republican nomination for U.S. House in West Virginia's 1st Congressional District, while Vince George won the Democrat nomination on Tuesday night. In Nebraska, Pete Ricketts won the Republican nomination for Senate, while Cindy Burbank won the Democrat nomination. And in the governor's race in Nebraska, Jim Pillen wins the Republican nomination. The Democrats get Lynn Walz. Potentially dark times at Hershey Park in Pennsylvania. Fox's Tom Rigotti with more.
13: 200 unionized maintenance workers may go on strike. Workers at the Pennsylvania Park, the Hotel Hershey, and the Giant Center rejected what Hershey Entertainment and Resorts describes as its last, best, and final contract offer after months of negotiations. The stalemate sets the stage for a union vote authorizing a 3-day strike this week that could impact operations just days ahead of the scheduled start of their summer season. However, park officials say they're still on track to open daily on May 21st. Tom Rigotti, Fox News.
3: President Trump defending his economic policies in a report shows surging inflation.
14: The consumer price index jumped 3.8% in April, the largest increase in 3 years, outpacing wage gains. President Trump says the inflation is short-term, tied to the Iran war.
15: Now, with all of this, inflation is much lower than it was under Biden. Biden had the highest inflation in the history of our country. Inflation is nothing by comparison.
14: The president says increases in gas prices and dips in the economy are worth the cost of preventing Iran from getting a nuclear weapon. At the White House, Jared Halpern, Fox News.
3: And a 40-year-old Missouri man charged with manufacturing explosives and distributing information linked to the New Orleans terror attack. Jordan Derrick also charged in connection with an apartment explosion in Missouri. The New Year's Eve 2025 New Orleans terrorist attack killed 14 people and injured nearly 60 others. I'm Ted Lindner. This is Fox News.
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1: Come. John, what do you think of all this?
2: Well, I think that, he's being pushed. I mean, look, Iran rejected, his proposal, essentially sticking their middle finger up at him. I mean, saying, in effect, we want sovereignty over the Strait of Hormuz. That's what Iran is asking for, which means they want to turn it into a, if you can believe it, a turnpike, where ships, commercial shipping, would have to pay, a million, 2 million, whatever arbitrarily Iran wants to extort out of them. And then the other thing is they want the U.S. to pay war reparations. Now, how do they think that's going to go over with Trump? Do you really think that, he's going to agree to war reparations? He thinks Iran should be paying the U.S. war reparations for causing all this havoc in world oil markets. I mean, the skyrocketing prices, I mean, to whatever extent, George, it's manipulation by our wonderful oil companies, or it's just a product of, the oil markets engaged in wild speculation. They've never made bigger profits than they are right now. This is one of those periods in which big oil is really cleaning up. But at the same time, Trump is got to, have some kind of vehicle for compromising with Iran, because there's no end in sight to this. If he starts bombing again, what do you think is going to happen to Wall Street? It's going to be a massive sell-off, another yep. one. It's going to take the market down several hundred, if not several thousand points.
1: Oil prices will go back up even higher.
2: Yeah, eventually, perhaps. But the problem is that, there's got to be some kind of give or compromise somewhere. I think the nuke issue right now should be taken off the table for Trump. And he should just focus only on opening up that Strait of Hormuz. Now, Iran isn't budging at all, so I think... you don't have to be a psychic to figure out that this could be heading back to combat operations when, but only after Trump is done with his trip to China, and which will be a few days. So I think it's leaning in the direction of renewed combat operations. I see nothing that indicates that Iran is willing to compromise on anything.
1: I agree with you. John's website, onlinecolumnist.com. Meanwhile, President Donald Trump said that he intends to suspend the federal gas tax amid soaring prices at the pump as the war with Iran drags on. The spike is deepening consumers' pessimism about the economy, adding to Republicans' concerns about their fate in November's midterm elections. 18 cents a gallon for gas, 24 cents a gallon for diesel, that's the tax. That's what you'll save. Prices that consumers pay for a wide range of goods and services increased at a faster than expected pace in April, as another burst in energy prices raised further concerns about inflation's impact on the U.S. economy. Investment guru John Truman Wolf with us here. John, what do? Put our hands up in the air?
3: Well, hi, George. Well, what we do is we get out of this war. I'm not sure he's going to step aside, as your prior guest said, and not bomb. This war is driving gas prices up. As you note, Trump's making an effort to make it as painless as he can, but 18 cents a gallon and 24 cents a gallon, it means a few dollars to it means about $2.50. Yeah. I'm sorry, say again?
1: No, go ahead, John.
3: Anyway, I was just making the point that that'll help a little bit, but it's not a solution. And as the news said, we got $27 billion on this war, that much money.

0: Drives inflation up. He's got to get out of that. If the Republicans are going to win the midterms, he's got to figure out a way to end this war, bring gas prices down, which will bring inflation down, George.
1: John, so many people are concerned about the economy in their pocketbook. I want to hold you over for about an hour and a half, if you would, and take calls with some of our listeners later. Would you do that for us?
0: Be my pleasure, George.
1: All right. John Truman Wolf standing by to be our guest for the first couple hours tonight. Eric Clapton left his concert early after he was hit in the chest by an object tossed by a fan. The 81-year-old guitarist was performing a show in Madrid, Spain, when he was struck by what appeared to be a vinyl record. Fan-captured video showed Clapton walking along the stage to applause from the crowd before he was hit by that object. People who regularly attend concerts, visit museums, or paint on weekends may carry a less-than-expected benefit in their DNA. A new study found that adults who frequently engaged in arts and cultural activities showed signs of slower biological aging and blood-based measures, with an association similar in size to what researchers observed for physical activity. How about that? And in a moment, John Truman Wolf joins us. We're going to talk about the economy and see how you feel about it when we come right back on Coast to Coast AM.
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0: And welcome back to Coast, George Norrie with you, award-winning author John Truman Wolfe with us. His book is called The 99 Strongest Banks in America and Why It Matters. He's a senior credit officer at two California banks, as well as a co-founder and CEO of a Los Angeles-based business management company. He has overseen the business and financial matters of some of the biggest names in Hollywood. He publishes the financial newsletter Strategic Financial Intelligence. He's been hosting radio shows and podcasts as well. He's the former chairperson of the Department of History of John F. Kennedy University as well. Here he is, John Truman Wolfe, back with us. That was quick, Mr. Wolfe. Welcome back.
1: Thanks for the nice introduction, George.
0: Well, what do you think the consumer feels about the economy? What's your gut tell you?
1: Well, I think people are a little trepidatious. This war, I think, generally folks thought it would be a wham, bam, thank you, ma'am, and it's dragging on. The Iranians are holding a lot stronger than I think most people thought, and it's concerning. It's driving prices up. It is taking the nation's attention, and, George, war is never good. I mean, not that these guys deserve any kind of, special whatever, but these are nasty people in many respects. But, war means death. It's not good. I'm hoping he can put enough pressure on them financially that they finally give up. But that doesn't seem to be the case, does it, George?
0: No, it doesn't. And they seem to be mixed up. And there's talk now that the new supreme leader, the son of Ali Khamenei, who got killed in the initial battle of the war, that the son might be killed now, too. So nobody knows who's in charge, what's going on or anything like that, John.
1: I didn't hear he had been killed. I heard he'd been severely injured, but I hadn't heard that last piece. I mean, who seems to be running that country? At least given the sources I have, is the IGRC. And these guys are a bunch of millionaires, billionaires. They've got mansions all over the planet. For them to bend over to Trump, they're going to have to start giving up their mansions in the south of France.
0: Were some of them friends with the initial Shah of Iran?
1: I presume that's the case. I don't know it as an absolute fact, but I would think so.
0: I mean, he wasn't a Boy Scout, but he was on our side.
1: And that's exactly right. That's right. He wasn't a Boy Scout, but he was on our side. This was a CIA coup. Most people know that. We keep hearing this figure, 47 years. I don't know how many Americans they have killed in the various the organizations that they support. You look at the maps of the Navy over there, George, there's like tons of aircraft carriers, planes. I mean, if Trump takes his finger off the trigger, Iran's going to suffer. I'm hoping. I mean, everything I read, they're suffering economically. The closing down of the Straits of Hormuz is costing them $400 to $500 million a day, George.
0: And there's no question, John. This is the group of people in Iran have been evil people. They financed terrorism through Hezbollah. They killed off 43,000 of their own protesters, mostly young people who were upset about the way government was handling things. They murdered them. They butchered them.
1: It's a true dictatorship. This is something akin to Stalin or Mussolini or Hitler. They think nothing of killing their own public. And I would think, you know, I would think that the population of Iran would thank the Lord if they could get rid of that leadership. But they don't seem to be able to get their stuff together, George.
0: No, not at all, John. Not at all. And now the talk of the president dropping the gas and diesel tax, which is not a lot of money. It's 18 cents for gasoline, 24 cents for diesel. Is that going to help anything?
1: Well, a little bit. I did the math before the show. To fill up my wife's car with the reduction in the tax, I saved $2.76. For the trucks, you know, it's 40, but they say 40 bucks. That's a little more meaningful, but it's not an ongoing solution. And I mean, it'll help a little bit, but long term, it's not a solution.
0: What are you hearing about foreclosures, John? I hear they're up.
1: They are up some. You know, rates came down, George, from around 7 to close to 6, and the real estate market bounced, and then they went back up. I didn't look today. Last time I looked, they were closer to 7. They'd gone back up to about 6.7. Those home mortgages that are on adjustable rate mortgages, that hurts. It hurts. You combine that with paying an extra, you know, several hundred dollars a month in gas, and it squeezes the everyday person.
0: On a 1 to 10, with 10 being the best it could be, how would you judge the economy?
1: Well, that's a good question. I actually think, I mean, I look at it from an investment perspective, George. I've got a newsletter, Strategic Financial Intelligence, and I do a lot of analysis of investments. And the precious metals are up, George. The crypto is recovering. The Dow Jones is up. So from an investment perspective, I'd call it 8.5.
0: Not bad.
1: Other factors that you just mentioned, that as rates are going up and as the price of gas stays high, I got to bring that number down to a more holistic, 7.
0: John, we are seeing a lot of retail bricks and mortar stores closing. They're closing them by the hundreds. Restaurants, supermarkets, shopping centers, Macy's, Saks, they're all closing stores. Is that going to continue, that trend?
1: Well, I think so. I mean, the world's gone digital, George. You know that better than I do.
0: Yeah.
1: I mean, it's a digital universe. And, I buy, you know, a lot online. I mean, I don't know if I can, you know, say a brand name, but I'm an Amazon guy. I buy all kinds of things from them now that, you know, years ago was not the case. Not so much groceries, but all kinds of other things. And I think it'll continue. I mean, you can buy almost anything online now and have it delivered to your home.
0: It's convenient, it's quick, and it's there for you.
1: Yeah, and the pricing is not any worse than, in fact, it's usually better than if you buy it online.
0: When Jeff Bezos started selling books out of his garage, do you think he even imagined what he'd be doing?
1: I remember when that started. I remember when they did, you know, Amazon, big bookstore. And I remember, you know, thinking at that time, oh, books. Okay. Well, a big bookstore. How cool. Now he's what? I don't know. Second or third richest man on planet Earth.
0: It's crazy. I mean, I remember interviewing guests years and years ago, and I'd say, as my little standard close, okay, where do we get your books? Expecting Barnes & Noble and all that, and they'd all start saying Amazon.com, and I'm going, oh, that's interesting. That's a new company, isn't it? And whoever would think that it would explode to what it is today?
1: Boy, that's the truth. It's been absolutely amazing. And you take a look at Bezos and what he has done, and people like Elon Musk and what he has done and what he's doing for the economy. I mean, this guy wears T-shirts, Mars or bust. I love it.
0: Well, Elon Musk, I think, is a genius. Whether you like his personality or not, that's one thing. But the guy is a incredible genius.
1: Well, I'll give you a little bit of my perspective, which the audience may or may not share. I think he's Tesla reborn. That's my opinion.
0: The reincarnated Tesla, right?
1: Yep.
0: Well, you might be right. You might be right about that. What is your favorite kind of investment? Stocks, money?
1: I'm a precious metals guy, George. I've been calling gold and silver from way back, and they have just soared. I mean, they've been in a little bit of a hiatus here for the last couple of weeks, but I've done very handsomely with silver. One ounce silver rounds. As folks may or may not know, most industrial countries on the planet mint national bullion coins. So the maple leaf, but in the U.S. they're called eagles. So silver eagles are 1 ounce silver coins. I love them. And I prefer that as opposed to gold because, if times get really tough, you'd have a hard time buying gas or groceries with an ounce of gold. Silver would be much more acceptable.
0: So what do you think is going to happen in the next presidential election? Any ideas?
1: Well, at this point, George, it appears to be J.D. Vance. Rubio has said he would not run against Vance. I mean, Rubio has, the more I listen to him, the smarter he sounds. He's a sharp guy. So whether or not he teams up with J.D. Vance or not, I don't know. There's now talk of DeSantis from Florida coming back into the national scene. But right now, as we talk, I'd say it's going to be J.D. Vance. And if he can talk Marco Rubio into being his running mate, that'd be a very strong combination.
0: We're going to take calls next hour with John Truman Wolf, but we've got more to talk with him about when we come right back on Coast to Coast AM as we talk about the economy.

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1: And I wanted to talk to you anyway about the UFO reports, what you think of them.
2: The best thing about it is it's really exciting. We got complete vindication because basically what happened was is the government admitted that we don't know what these spots, these objects, these bright lights are, but basically you can help the government because the thing we're finding out is government's not that bright and they need our help. So that's where Coast to Coast AM comes in and George Norrie comes in. Because you're going to have people on here that will give the government investigators an idea where to look, how to look, and what to look for. So it really does a lot of validation of the history of this show. And this is a huge step forward to getting to the truth. Because for the first time, we have the U.S. government admitting that there's something to this. Really admitting there's something to this. And that's the big step for all of us.
3: Pennington, and this is another one of Ty's tips. I'm a big fan of the culinary arts. 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Oh yeah, seriously, ketchup is a mainstay. 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Coat the copper piece with ketchup and let it sit for about 45 minutes. 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Just don't forget to rinse it off. So the next time you want to serve pork on a copper plate, be sure to pull out the ketchup. And if the apple brandy demi-glaze is too tart, then the ketchup will come in handy for that meal too. Ketchup. It's just not for dinner anymore.
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1: What's your gut tell you about disclosure? Is it going to happen?
4: In my opinion, disclosure is not going to happen, George, and here's why. 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But do I think disclosure is ever going to come from a government source? No. And if it does, it'll be some type of faked event. Like, look here, we're orchestrating something for you to see. But that's not what's really going on.
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1: We shall take your calls next hour with John Truman Wolf as we talk about your pocketbook, and your wallet, and what's left of it. 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
2: 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All the shows pop right up. One of our shows, Shades of the Afterlife, you're going to hear kind of a sample of because Sandra's coming up in just a few minutes here to talk for a couple hours. So it's a lot of listening, free. Have some fun. Go there.
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0: And welcome back. George Norrie, along with John Truman Wolf. His website is linked up at coasttocoastam.com. He puts out a newsletter called Strategic Financial Intelligence. How do people get the newsletter, John?
1: They just go to that site that you just mentioned, George. Thank you very much. Strategicfinancialintelligence.com. And there's a little button there that says subscribe. So jump on. The more, the better.
0: What are your thoughts on artificial intelligence? I'm reading that lots of companies that are into AI are laying off thousands of employees. What do you hear?
1: Well, it's got two sides to it, George, doesn't it? I mean, there is that aspect. The thing that bothers me about it is, I've got four granddaughters, George, and, if they can turn to... some of them are in college. If they can turn to AI to write a thesis or something, I remember the day I've got a master's degree, and I remember the research I did to write that paper. But if I can, I'm sure there's a certain number of these kids will just tell AI to write it, and it will affect the creativity of our youth. That's the part of AI that bothers me. And there does appear to be, as you're just mentioning, a lot of people losing their jobs. Meanwhile, I talk to friends of mine that are using AI in different things like marketing and technology, and they're booming. So it's a two-edged sword, George.
0: I mean, I love Google. When you try to just ask it a question, it spits out the answer. I've never seen anything like it before, John.
1: Just for the hell of it, a couple months ago, I write a newsletter. I have a survey company, which you may or may not know. And I write a newsletter for that company, and I thought, well, what the hell? I'm just going to give it a shot. So I asked ChatGPT to write me an article about how the value of surveys to marketing. And before I had even finished the words out of my mouth, it's writing, George, and it wrote this
0: amazing.
1: It wrote this great article. I sent it to some people, and I didn't tell them it was AI, just to get their feedback, and they gushed about how good it was. So, it's got its pluses. There's no question about it.
0: I mean, do you remember the old days when we had little pagers on our belt?
1: Yeah. Yeah.
0: Look how we've evolved now, where we're sending pictures through the airwaves, text messages. I mean, the information age is amazing these days.
1: It's absolutely startling. Listen, I grew up when we got a landline phone in our home, and it was a big deal. cell phones and everything that can be done. The digital world is unbelievable, and I don't know where AI is going to take us, but we're not done with that being developed. And with people like Elon Musk what's the other guy's name, Altman, building these AI systems, it's pretty staggering. These AI systems are being developed all across the United States. And I presume in Europe as well.
0: John, look in your financial crystal ball for 2027. What's it look like?
1: Well, I'm an optimist here, George. I don't see, I see the equities continue to go. I'd be very surprised if gold isn't at 6,000 by the end of 2026 and will grow from there. In terms of crypto, which is a whole new investment sector, right, that's maybe 15 years old, I think Bitcoin will get up to 300,000-400,000, George, in 2027. So I'm an optimist. I'm a strong advocate of precious metals, crypto, and real estate.
0: We're going to take your calls next hour with John Truman Wolf, so jump on board and get ready. His book is called The 99 Strongest Banks in America and Why It Matters. His website is strategicfinancialintelligence.com, where you can sign up for his newsletter. That's linked up at coasttocoastam.com. What's the strength of our banks these days, John? Are they strong?
1: They're strong. I mean, that said, I provide a service. I have friends that call me and ask me to do an analysis of banks. You may or may not remember, I was a banker years ago, a senior credit officer for a couple of banks in California, so I can analyze a bank's financial statement. And there are services, George, that purport to do an assessment of banks. And I've seen some of those services rank banks at, with 5 stars. And I look at them, and their loan-to-deposit ratio is over 100%. A loan-to-deposit ratio means that the amount that it's the percentage of your deposits that are lent out. And some of these banks have not only lent out all of their customers' deposits, but then borrowed money and lent out more. And some of these rating services still rate these banks at 5. But in general, answer to your question, the banking system in the U.S. is strong. There are exceptions, as I say, in general, the banking system is strong.
0: What are your thoughts, John, of Social Security? Is it going to run out?
1: Well, that's a tough question. I mean, the stuff I'm reading, Congress, George, they can't not spend more than they take in. It doesn't matter how many trillions of dollars the U.S. government collects in tax income. They have to spend more. They're junkies. They haven't done anything to address Social Security, which I think it's 2032. It goes upside down, meaning that the amount that has to go out is more than what's coming in. So I wouldn't call Social Security strong. I mean, it's okay right now, but if they don't increase the age at which you start taking Social Security, all they need to do, for people like 50 and below, I just kick the retirement age up a couple of years, and that'll make it solvent. But Congress hasn't done that, so it's a little trepidatious, George.
0: What are your thoughts on retirement money, John?
1: Well, have some. I go back to the points I was making. If you don't own some precious metals, get some. Get some bullion, gold, and silver coins. If you don't own some crypto and you're scared of it, trust me, crypto is not going away. Buy some Bitcoin, buy some Ethereum, stick it in your 401k. It's going to continue to grow, it'll do well in your retirement. I feel very, very strongly about that. The other thing, buy some third-party real estate, a duplex, a triplex, that's got lots of benefits. You get tax advantages, you get income, and the appreciation of real estate, which, where we live, George, real estate doesn't stop going up here in Southern California. So those are three things that I would do for folks looking to put a reserve there for retirement: precious metals, crypto, and some third-party real estate.
0: You had mentioned Marco Rubio as a possible candidate and J.D. Vance. What about on the Democratic side?
1: Well, George, I don't want I don't want to get too tough. I am not a fan of the governor of California. He has made a mess of the state, the billions of dollars into a railroad that has gone nowhere. I think the people that are positive candidates, positive potential candidates on the Democratic side, and a guy I like is Shapiro, the governor of Pennsylvania. He's a strong candidate. I like him. He's about the only guy that seems to make sense to me on that side of the aisle. The other folks, not Whitmer. Whitmer, she's, I'm not a fan of hers. You know, there isn't anybody else right this minute that they're throwing out. I think they're scrambling, particularly given the recent Supreme Court decision a couple of days ago, that has taken their redistricting plans that favored the Democrats and basically trashed it. The stats I'm looking at show that it's going to give the Republicans another, I don't know, 8 to 10 people in Congress. I think that's where the Democrats' attention is. If you listen to Hakeem Jeffries and Schumer, they're screaming like, I don't know what. But in terms of past that, I mean, there are people in that side of the aisle, George, that are talking about AOC, which just blows my mind. I mean, if you look at the things that she advocates, along with Mamdani, it trashes the Constitution. I watched him yesterday on television hollering about his program in New York is to tax the rich. Well, if you penalize people that produce, you will get less production.
0: And they will move out of your city.
1: As they're doing, and as they're moving out of the state here, and out of New York, you're right. I don't know. It's hard to imagine that people of New York elected him. I'm very interested in the race here in L.A. This guy Pratt is all over the media. And I think my opinion, and nothing more than an opinion, but my opinion is I think Karen Bass is going to take a back seat here with this election.
0: We're talking with John Truman Wolf about the economy, and we'll take calls with him next hour. So jump aboard, ask a question about artificial intelligence, your financial future, retirement. If you were close to retirement age, what would you be doing right now with your money?
1: Well, George, I have to get back to what I was just talking about. I mean, I would accumulate precious metals. I would keep them at home. I would not keep them someplace else. Get a safe, because if things happen to get nasty, you can, you know, have instant access. You don't have to wire some company in Singapore to get your precious metals. So I would get some precious metals, both the metals and stock, mining stocks. There's some great mining stocks out there. There's a little company I really like, a very smart guy called Gold Mining Incorporated. The CEO is sharp as a tack. They've got 7 mines with millions of ounces of gold in the ground, and they owe nothing. They have no debt. But do some research on some gold mining companies, because gold's going to keep going up, George. It's going to keep going up. So precious metals I would focus on. I would definitely get some crypto, get some Bitcoin, get some Ethereum. I like a little company called Tron, T-R-O-N, in the precious metals, in the crypto area, rather. And, you know, I'm a big fan of third-party real estate. There's so many benefits to that. And you don't have to manage, if you bought a duplex, there are companies that manage the properties like that for a few percent of the income. So they handle, you know, the toilet breaks down or whatever. They handle all that. you know, get a good realtor, and find a duplex, a triplex. Those are the things that I would do. Crypto, precious metals, third party real estate.
0: You think the weather's going to have a factor on any of this?
1: No.
0: Well, that's
1: good. Did you say weather?
0: The weather, yeah.
1: Yeah, no, I don't.
0: Nothing huge, no major changes, major hurricanes that are going to destroy us economically.
1: Well, you know, that stuff comes and goes, but not that I can see and not that I would predict. No.
0: Inflation, what do you think? Is it going to stay even?
1: It's a little bit of a concern here with this war going on, George. And it's the one thing that I don't want to keep repeating myself, but I can't believe that Congress can continue to have a debt pushing $40 trillion and do nothing to solve it. All they have to do is spend less than they take in. They can't not overspend. I don't know. It's like they're addicted. That aspect of government is the most concerning to me.
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3: He's still in the air. I'm Dave Anthony, Fox News. President Trump on his way to China for talks with Chinese leader Xi Jinping.
4: He's been a friend of mine. He's been somebody that we get along with. And I think you're going to see that good things are going to happen.
3: And they meet in the middle of an Iran conflict that has halted Iran's oil shipping with a U.S. blockade. And China is Iran's biggest oil customer.
5: The president says that he does not need President Xi to intervene on his behalf when it comes to the Iran talks, securing an Iran deal. Although he did say that he's going to have a very long talk with him about Iran, as China is the one that stands to benefit the most from the Strait of Hormuz reopening.
3: That's Fox's Aisha Hosni in Beijing. The president also told reporters before leaving, Iran won't be his top issue in the talks. So what is?
4: I would say more than anything else will be trade.
3: And after all the tariffs he imposed earlier on China, more than a dozen business leaders, including the CEOs of Tesla and Apple, are on this Trump trip. And the president posted on Truth Social during the flight that he'll be asking China's leader to open up the country so those brilliant people can work their magic. Another loss in court for Democrats in the congressional redistricting controversy. Days after Virginia's Supreme Court rejected and threw out new voter-approved map that could have helped Democrats flip four House seats from Republicans, Missouri's Supreme Court rules against a Democratic challenge there to a new map that helps the GOP.
6: Missouri's eight U.S. House seats are filled by six Republicans and two Democrats. The new map splits a western district that for decades contained nearly all of Kansas City to potentially gain a 7-1 GOP advantage.
3: Fox's Gernal Scott. In Nebraska, Cindy Burbank won the Democratic primary for a Senate seat, defeating a candidate some Democrats called a Republican plant. And Burbank's reportedly considering dropping out of the race to potentially help independent Dan Osborne challenge incumbent Republican Senator Pete Ricketts. 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
3: As President Trump heads to China for talks, with the Iran conflict still an issue, the War Secretary says the goal remains the same:
15: to prevent Iran from having a nuclear weapon. And if that has to be done kinetically and militarily, the Department of War is locked and loaded and ready to do that.
3: Pete Hegseth said that at a House hearing that focused on the military budget.
15: This department remains laser focused on increasing lethality and survivability of our fighting force from the front lines the factory floors.
3: Hegseth faced a lot of questions in the House. And then at a Senate hearing about a 44% proposed budget increase to $1.5 trillion.
16: As Delaware Democratic Senator Chris Coons put it,
17: what's the cost of the war we're in Iran?
16: Acting Pentagon Comptroller Jules Hurst previously testified that number as $25 billion last month. Now?
18: So now we think it's closer to $29. That's because of updated repair and replacement of equipment costs. And also just general operational costs to keep people in theater.
16: He said that doesn't include repairs to American facilities. Some senators and representatives asked for more specific breakdowns. Secretary Hegseth promised the Pentagon will keep Congress apprised of costs as Operation Epic Fury continues.
15: When it's relevant and required, we will share it.
16: Kevin Uretsky, Fox News.
3: More than 2 years after a cargo ship crashed into Baltimore's Key Bridge, collapsing it into the water and killing 6 workers on the bridge,
19: the United States unsealed an indictment charging 3 defendants.
3: U.S. Attorney Kelly Hayes, 2 companies based in India and a superintendent for the Dali container ship are facing numerous charges. The companies say a tragic accident is being criminalized. On Wall Street, stock futures are mixed, down for the Dow, up for the NASDAQ. The reverse of yesterday, with the Dow gained 56 points, but the NASDAQ dropped 185, down from a record high. In the NBA playoffs, a blowout. San Antonio beat Minnesota 126-97 to take a 3-2 series lead. I'm Dave Anthony, and this is Fox News.
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22: This is America in the Morning from Westwood One. Good morning, I'm John Trout. It's Wednesday, May 13th, 2026. Here's what's coming up on America in the Morning.
23: President Trump is downplaying differences with his Chinese counterpart over the Iran war.
24: They can't have a nuclear weapon.
23: Sagar Magani, Washington.
25: More congressional grilling for Pentagon Chief Pete Hegseth.
26: America first has never meant America alone.
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27: An appeals court has spared President Trump from paying a multi-million dollar defamation award to columnist E. Jean Carroll. I'm Jennifer King.
28: The FDA commissioner out in D.C.
29: Everybody wants that job. It's a very important job.
30: I'm Clayton Neville.
31: On Wall Street, inflation rockets higher in April as oil soars, sending gasoline higher amid the war with Iran. I'm Jessica Ettinger.
32: Federal prosecutors have announced criminal charges in the 2024 collapse of Baltimore's Francis Scott Key Bridge. I'm Lisa Dwyer.
22: All ahead on America in the Morning. Now 7 past. President Trump has left the United States for important meetings with the leadership of China, but his trip to Beijing started with controversy. Washington correspondent Sagar Magani reports it was the president's comment.

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1: This most days of your year in the classroom with the kids, and I get to see this at this time of year with the Caterpillar experience last week and the Prep Academy. And then last night, 24 of the best of the best of all of our area high schools at Hickory Point Bank for the Merit Scholar Program. Pretty amazing. 24 kids. Four kids from Eisenhower, four kids from MacArthur, four kids from Rural Forsyth, four kids from Mount Zion, four kids from St. Teresa, four kids from Unity Christian High School.
2: That's awesome. When I was at graduation the other day on a 4-point scale, they were like,
1: they're all like fives.
2: Yeah.
1: That's crazy. I don't even know how that works.
2: Just weighted, the classes that they're taking are way, way harder. And it's like, man, every school has kids like this. Every one of them.
1: They certainly do. And I was looking at St. Teresa, right? 4.5 out of a 4.0 scale. 4.96 out of a 4.0 scale. 4.709 out of a 4-point scale, and a 4.58 out of a 4.0 scale.
2: It's just impressive. And, so you get to the point where you're on the last level of a video game, but there's like the super hard secret level, and that's what a lot of these seniors are looking for, as they're going through. It's like, bring on the challenge, bring on the college credit, bring on the weighted stuff, the AP stuff. And they can't get enough of it while they're as busy as anybody on the planet.
1: What's crazy? The two wrestling brothers that we've had on the program, yeah. They were battling out to be 1-2 as grade point average at their high school as well.
2: I believe that.
1: Clinton and Garrett Verhecke, I saw them walk in last night. I'm like, is there anything you guys don't do?
2: They push each other too. And that's a cliche you hear all the time, man. Those brothers are going to, they fight harder than each other. No, yeah. They push.
1: Clinton was ranked number 2 in his class, and Garrett was ranked number 1 in his class.
2: And it was like that at the wrestling meet.
1: Fighting too. The way down to the end.
2: That's awesome.
1: Got a chance to, I met their mom, when they came in to do the show. Got a chance to meet their mom and dad both. If you don't mind, I just want to run through the names real quick and then congratulate the four actual. They all got a nice gift and a certificate for coming. And then four were awarded a total of $10,000 in scholarships last night. But we start with Amaria Davis from Eisenhower High School, Cherish Lewis, Jameson Yule, Emerson Watson from Eisenhower, Malachi Chalmers. Malachi got there a little bit late because he was at baseball practice at MacArthur, had his uniform on still. So, even to the end, they're still participating in extracurricular stuff and sports. Cassandra Hernandez-Bruno, Cameron Johnson. We had Cameron on with us with Cordell Ingram last week. She was the great guest that was sitting over here to my right when we had their seniors in last week as part of our DPS spotlight. Ray Shalosky from MacArthur. Ian Foley is Jamie's son, was there last night representing Murrow Forsyth High School. Got a chance to meet the whole family. That was fun. Dathan Lighty is Paul Lighty, we were just over at Memorial Hospital the other day for the big announcement with the foundation and the scholarships with Billiken for the nursing students. Sarah Koreshi and Aubrey Stewart from Moroa. William Groney, who's been in here a number of times from Young Leaders in Action, among other things, from Mount Zion. Braxton Rhodes from Mount Zion. Nicholas Shear from Mount Zion. And Carter Vance from Mount Zion. Kennedy Handyside from St. Teresa. Vinathi Mari, Rachel Miller, and Aaliyah Smith, all St. T students. Micah Alworth, Ava Sauerman, and the aforementioned Clinton and Garrett Verhicke from Unity Christian were all there last night. It was just great.
2: That's that is a murder's row roster.
1: That is, that's AAA for sure. And then here's how the money was handed out. Third runner up with a $1,000 scholarship was Vanitha Mari from St. Teresa, class rank 1 out of 50. And as we said before, that GPA 4.96 on a 4.0 scale. Pretty damn impressive. Second runner-up was Sarah Koreshi of Moreau Forsyth High School, ranked number 1 in her class with a 5.182 out of a 5.0 scale GPA. She's, by the way, heading to the University of Illinois to study molecular and cellular biology. And why not? First runner-up,

0: $2,500 scholarship was Nicholas Shear from Mount Zion High School, class rank of 4 out of 199 with a 4.60 GPA out of 4.0. He's planning to study aerospace engineering. And the 2026 Hickory Point Bank Merit Scholar of the Year with a $5,000 scholarship was William Groney from Mount Zion High School, ranked number 2 out of 199 with a GPA of 4.62 out of a 4.0 scale.
1: That's a real impressive list.
0: Let me, the winner last night, William, and he'll be with us next week with Carla. Let me just run through his resume of what he is doing, his student activities, his leadership roles, and his community involvement, because all this played, they went in, all the applications were blind, meaning there were no names or schools attached to them. You know, the judges just went through the merits and picked it out blindly. But school activities, student council, principal leadership council, Future Business Leaders of America, Students Against Destructive Decisions, Key Club, Tribe, National Honor Society, Varsity Basketball, and Varsity Soccer. So All-American, like academic and playing two sports. And in all of these others, leadership roles, president, young leaders in action, president, student council treasurer, principal leadership advisor, young leaders in action volunteer, First Christian Church member and volunteer, Good Samaritan volunteer, Decatur Polar Plunge attendee and volunteer, and Northeast Community Fund volunteer.
1: So impressive. I mean, no time for anything else.
0: Very cool. You can check out the photos on the Now Decatur Facebook page. We got a chance to get all the pictures with the kids and their families. And it was a lot of fun. And I want to thank Carla and Matt and all the crew over at Hickory Point Bank for inviting us out. 7 years. It's one of those things where it doesn't surprise me. Yeah, 7 years. But that's the seventh year last night of being able to go over and MC and be a part of that and watch all these kids and just be so impressed. So congratulations to everyone. Photos are up on the Now Decatur Facebook page. Story is up on NowDecatur.com as well if you want to get into the details or take a look at some of the names. Just very impressive group of 24 young people and a lot of proud parents and family there last night.
1: You'd have to be. Graduation brings out the pride in a lot of the young people. I mean, graduating high school is an accomplishment in and of itself. Winning one of these things, doing some of this stuff, all amazing things to have done. But some of the things, some of just the wealth of things that these young people are contributing already to the society as a whole, or even into their own community, or setting the bar for other kids. I mean, I know that it is a race to valedictorian because they're pushing each other. They are. And in most cases, it's healthy and happy, and they're in the same clubs and doing all the same things together and studying together and everything. But they push each other, and excellence really can do that.
0: I was talking to the Verhicke parents last night, to the dad. I'm like, okay, so are they like, do they like argue about everything? Is everything competition? He goes, oh, yeah, everything. But in a good way.
1: Oh, yeah.
0: One of them staying here at Millikan, going to be wrestling at Millikan, which is a big deal. So anyway, pictures are up. Kudos to everyone involved. Thank you to Hickory Point Bank for being local and being invested and caring. $10,000, nothing to sneeze at. And the folks all last night got a nice certificate and a gift card, I think. And it was just fun to be there and a great time. We missed Tony. Tony was not feeling well, so I was not able to be there. I know it's one of his favorite nights. So we held on with out you, and we got it through. It was a good evening. Also, last night, the business after hours at Millikan University for the Decatur Regional Chamber of Commerce was there at the Workman Baseball Field, which is going to be the home of the Decatur Beanballers this summer. You'll have the opportunity. They have the indoor hitting facility, the home dugout, the field near the home plate, the outfield. They said no heels allowed on the field, so they were telling everybody, wear some flats. I saw some pictures last night of it. Lindsay stopped by over there before heading over to Hickory Point Bank. Looked like they had a really good turnout.
1: Yeah, I drove by there, and there were people just filing in. It was pretty cool.
0: I haven't been inside the field. Have you?
1: Yeah, it's nice.
0: The one over behind the disc?
1: Yeah.
0: Okay. Mm-hmm. Because they've got two, right?
1: They have the baseball field and they have the softball
0: field. Yeah. And softball field was done a couple of years ago. Mm-hmm. And the baseball field is where the beanballers will be playing. Yep. I'm sure there will be a lot of people from the community that will visit for the first time this summer to be able to see those games.
1: Oh, yeah. It's that field's beautiful. And you know what? I'm looking forward to seeing kids running around in there. It's all fenced in and stuff. I'm pretty excited to see the activity later this month. I'm going to check out the beanballers.
0: I think so, too. We're working on getting them in soon about tickets and experiences and all of that as a guest on the show. And we'll have that set up pretty quick. But, yeah, it's a big deal. Meanwhile, I think Milliken is hosting a big tournament, which these are the kind of things that can really happen under just your normal radar if you don't live in the West End or you don't have any association.
1: But you could live in the West End and drive by. And
0: still maybe not know, yeah. But it brings a lot of money in to the community. And they're hosting to find Luke's email here, a Division III tournament, which, you know, baseball teams are not small. There's a lot of people on a baseball team. And that means a lot of parents and grandparents and fans, and they stay in hotel rooms and they eat in restaurants and they fill up their gas tank on the way out of town. These are great economic events.
1: Oh, yeah. Team bus stops by and grabs everybody dinner as they hit the road later on. You're right.
0: Sorry, I'm still looking for Luke's email. We had so much email. Tournament starts Friday at 11 a.m. With Baldwin Wallace facing off against Warburg College. This is the NCAA Division III baseball tournament. Milliken, which is 35-8, faces Wisconsin Lacrosse. Four-team double elimination tournament. Saturday will feature games at 11, 2:30, and 6. Championship game will be played on Sunday at 11 a.m. With an if-necessary game to immediately follow. So they're going to be in town this weekend, maybe already heading here. Welcome to the community. Hope everyone has a great time. They enjoy the great field. And thanks to the Chamber last night for having the after hours. It looked like it was very, very well attended. One last recap here before we take the first break of the day. I told you that we were out there at Milliken for the 2026 Forever True Blue campaign kickoff that morning doing our show there. And they have now got their grand total of the money they raised for that. Remember, their goal was $350,000. They ended up raising $685,839.
1: That's awesome. That's
0: more than doubled their goal.
1: That is awesome. That tells you one thing, okay? That tells you that engagement is up, that people are finding Milliken sticky again, and that they want it. You know, hey, I went to school there and now I'm reinterested in it. And I'm not only reinterested, but I want to help. I want to be part of this. I want to keep it alive by giving scholarship money and all of that. And so that is the number's huge and it's great. And I'm not diminishing it. It's massive, but it is very symbolic of momentum and attractiveness of a school that, you know, has kind of waned for a little bit and is now really kind of surging.
0: Yeah, maybe even some urgency because of change in leadership and the belief that they're turning the ship around. When you look back to 1901 on April 30th, when James Milliken gifted 35 acres of land and $200,000 to establish the university. Now I realize $1,901, you could do a lot with 200 grand, but $685,000 is a pretty good deal on your $300,000 goal.
1: That's great. Congratulations.
0: Absolutely. 1,000%. They'll be with us a little later today. We have both the morning and afternoon student commencement speakers will be with us coming up here around 8 o'clock this morning. And then Senator Doris Turner, got a text from her last night. She's had a couple of things the last couple of months, not been in her regular slot, but she'll be back in studios with us here today at around 8:30 a.m. Clay coming up at the top of the hour, and our friends from Decatur Memorial. Always look forward to what Mark Tupper has to offer, and we have a lot to get to. JC's got your 3-day forecast. We'll be back with more right after this.
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0: Good Wednesday morning, everybody. We're going to see a lot of sunshine throughout the day. It's going to be noticeably cooler and breezy. Look for daytime highs today up to around 70. Clear overnight tonight. Lows drop down to 44. Sunny, low 70s on Thursday. Increasing clouds Thursday night. A few showers down to 53 for the low. Morning showers partly sunny, breezy. Highs around 80 on Friday. I'm meteorologist JC Fultz. Have a great day.
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0: Been trying to do it right. Good morning and welcome. We're back here on a sunny, beautiful morning in downtown Decatur. We hope you're having a great start to your day. I will remind you that there is some urgency about signing up for our Indy 500 contest. I want to thank the folks at Wood Basement Systems, our family serving yours since 1986. 14 entries will be drawn on May 14th, so that is tomorrow. And those 14 entries are all going to get a pair of qualifying tickets for the Indy 500. Now, once those are chosen, they're all going to be put back into the drawing for the main drawing. You get your qualifying tickets. You've already won those. But you also, your name goes back in because we have a pair of tickets to the actual race on May 24th. So you have until the end of today to get in on the qualifying tickets. And then on May 20th, next week, we'll draw the winner out for the grand prize, which is the pair of tickets for the Indy 500 race. Some moving parts there, I get it. But basically, we wanted to give it all away. You can sign up on nowdecatur.com. Just go to the bottom of the page, and you can sign up through Facebook or your email address. Submit your entry, and boom, you're in. That's all you have to do. And if you win the qualifying tickets, you're still in the running to win the tickets for the actual race itself.
1: Great opportunity.
0: Yeah, I would think so.
1: Yeah.
0: It's probably going to be, you know, people who go every year have already secured their tickets. You know, at this point, they're ready to go. But, man, if you've just been curious about what it is, go over there for qualifying, have some fun, enjoy the atmosphere. And who knows, you might be able to make it a 2-3-4-day thing and see the race on Memorial Day.
1: It's, for many, a bucket list item. It's one of the great American sporting events. It's on the top tier of the pantheon of
0: I think it's probably the biggest racing event in the world. Singular racing event. I don't think IndyCar series is as big as F1 or some of the others, but I think the race itself. I mean, there's so many F1 drivers that it's on their bucket list to be able to race in the Indy 500. You know, and it's not even what they do. And you look at all the greats from Mario Andretti, I mean, down to, you know, Fernando Alonso, you know, who all given it a shot. It's a big race.
1: It sure is.
0: And anyway, your chance to win. And once again, we want to thank the folks at Woods Basement Systems since 1986, our family serving yours. Always appreciate the hookup and the sponsorship. And if you're interested in doing something like this, reach out. There's all kinds of opportunities to, in a world where everybody is just sort of just racked up with bills and having a hard time affording everything, and it's just tough. You know, you want to just put a smile on someone's face and give a weekend or an experience or a game or something, just to do something nice for someone. We do this stuff all the time. Speaking of which, the first mid-ticket window is also open. And we have Cardinals tickets, upcoming games. We have White Sox tickets, upcoming games. All you have to do is either text, and this is very specific, just the word CARDS, C-A-R-D-S, that's it, to 217-875-1340, or the word SOX, S-O-X, to 217-875-1340. That's all you have to do, and you are automatically entered. But if you add anything to that, it won't go into the right funnel. So make sure just the word CARDS, just the word SOX, and you can enter both. But you don't have to enter multiple times. One time, and you're already in. We'll take a break for bottom of the hour news. A lot to get to here today, including Clay at the top of the hour from the Park District a little later today. Dr. Kelly Hill will be joining us from Memorial, and our student commencement speakers from Millikan. Stay tuned.
11: 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Historic Route 66 turns 100 this year, and Illinois is playing a major role in the centennial celebration as the start of the iconic highway. Communities from Joliet and Pontiac to Springfield and Livingston are welcoming travelers from around the world as interest in the Mother Road continues to grow. Tourism leaders say Route 66 represents more than nostalgia, highlighting its role in connecting communities and generations through travel and shared experiences. Officials estimate about 40 million travelers experience some part of Route 66 each year, with even larger crowds expected during the centennial celebration. Living Lands and Waters is hosting a public tree giveaway event on the 19th at Fairview Park. Residents can pick up reserved saplings for free. Organizers say more than 10,000 trees will be available through the event as part of their Million Trees project. Residents are encouraged to reserve trees online ahead of time. You can do so through a form at nowdecatur.com.
12: Good morning, folks. Once again, thanks a lot for joining us here on your Ag Check radio station. This segment today is brought to you by the Champaign County Farm Bureau. Strong farms, strong voices, stronger ag communities. Thanks to Champaign County Farm Bureau for providing this program on this Wednesday morning. Well, federal agriculture research and crop policy continues to remain some of the major issues as lawmakers continue discussions surrounding the 2026 Farm Bill and the USDA priorities. They've had 4 years to talk about it, by the way. The USDA Economic Research Service reported yesterday that the ongoing research tied to commodity programs, conservation, crop insurance, and rural development will play a major role in shaping future agriculture policy. It's been there since the very first Farm Bill. Commodity programs, conservation, crop insurance, and rural development. Why is it being now discussed? Agriculture organizations are also closely monitoring the USDA reports on farm income, commodity costs, and export demand as planting season advances across much of the country, at a loss for the most part, with input costs soaring and commodity prices lingering well behind the cost of production. The House Agriculture Committee did say that the lawmakers continued debating funding levels for conservation programs, rural development initiatives, and specialty crop programs as some of the negotiators over the next farm bill continue. Farm leaders say the research funding and the access to credit remains especially important for producers dealing with volatile markets and weather conditions. Talk. Agriculture economists warned the USDA, as well as others, that decisions that are being made during the coming month could significantly influence producer profitability and, along with that, long-term risk management strategies across the farm sector. Once again, we have not had a defined farm bill for 4 years. We are still operating on bills and the programs that would have been kicked down the road time after time after time. And the House did pass theirs, their farm bill, but now there's an awful lot of talk that they're going to have to take the year-round E15 out of the farm bill in order to get it to pass in the Senate. They've been talking about that for 4 years. Thanks a lot for joining us today, and a special thanks to Champaign County Farm Bureau. Good morning.
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0: Good morning and welcome. We're back here on a Wednesday. We have a lot to get to here today, including several guests who will be joining us in studios over the next couple of hours. Clay Gerhard, the next, is the executive director of the Decatur Parks District, coming up at the top of the hour. A little bit later today, we'll check in with Mark Tupper and Tupper on Sports. I got to ask you a UFC question. I was reading this interview, or actually it was just a transcript of a podcast with Ronda Rousey, just going off on leadership of the UFC. I mean, going off.
1: Yeah, not surprised.
0: Is Dana White not running the day-to-day?
1: Yeah.
0: Who's this lawyer's kid she's talking about?
1: Oh, I don't remember what his name is, but they have a parent company called TKO.
0: Okay.
1: And they are
0: a bigger umbrella.
1: Yeah. They own WWE and they own UFC and they own a couple other things. And they are just they are corporate America. Extract as much juice as you possibly can. Just money, money, money, money, money. And a lot of times what happens is an opportunity for the wrestlers or the fighters isn't there. They make it almost like a monopoly where it's like, well, you take it or leave it.
0: Hunter Campbell is the guy's name. He's the UFC CBO. Yeah. And according to the MMAmania.com, I don't know if that's a legitimate, but the transcript of the podcast was there, that Dana White has taken a step back from negotiations and contracts, and this guy is evidently filling some of that role within the company, dealing with the fighters.
1: Sure.
0: And man, she did not hold back.
1: She's fighting Gina Carano on.
0: When does that happen?
1: Maybe this weekend.
0: May 16th.
1: Yeah. And, that's not a UFC fight. They took it there to see if they wanted it. It didn't work out. And it's independent of it. The fight game, and I'll even throw in WWE, it needs some help. I mean, they are really just doing things that are not fan friendly, and the costs are rising, and a lot of the employees or the independent contractors not happy, and it's pretty toxic.
0: So basically what she said was that he just dismissed her as like a nobody. And she said, we're just glorified bums to this guy. This guy does not have a job because he's good at it. He has a job because he is Dana and Lorenzo's lawyer's son. He was a blanking intern when I was there before. Now he's coming up to me, treating me with such disrespect, calling him misogynistic. I mean, there's a lot of language I can't use on the air, but I mean, did not hold back.
1: Sounds like Rhonda. She's been away from them for long time.
0: But she had a lot to do with, of their success, right?
1: Sure. On the women's side in particular, she was unstoppable until Holly Holm just shut her down and basically ended her career in short order. But she was unbeatable. She was the Terminator.
0: Well, I think maybe she's speaking on behalf of a lot of fighters that probably feel this way. Maybe she has the ability to say it because she doesn't have to be beholden to them or whatever. I was just kind of surprised. I was like, wow, that's a lot of external, like airing the dirty laundry.
1: Yeah, there's quite a bit of that. If that's a topic you're interested in reading, there's plenty out there for you.
0: Where is this fight? Is this Netflix?
1: Yeah.
0: Okay. And who is it under? I mean, you said it's not officially.
1: I don't remember what the it might be. Maybe it's under Mayweather. I don't remember. It's under one of the bigger names.
0: So this will be live then.
1: Mm-hmm.
0: Okay. All right. Do you have a someone in this fight? I mean, do you have somebody you're rooting for?
1: I probably Ronda Rousey.
0: Okay.
1: But I'll check it out.
0: All right. I think I might too. Will it be one of those like where they have a bunch of stuff and then finally get around to it in the middle of the night, or will it be?
1: Okay. Yeah, I mean, that's the recipe.
0: I know it's the rest. It's been that way since I was a kid with boxing. It's just harder for me now as an old guy to like stay up till 11 or whatever to see the fight live.
1: Yeah, without looking at the card or anything, it'll be somewhere between probably in the 10 o'clock hour is generally what it is. But Netflix, I think, started one at like 8 or 9 not too long ago. One that was like reasonably ended at a reasonable time, but I don't remember which one that was. It might have been the Jake Paul fight, the most recent one of those, where they started the main event in like the 8 or 9 o'clock hour.
0: All right. Did I see him say something about that broken jaw might keep him from ever fighting again?
1: I don't really listen to him. I'm not.
0: No, I mean, he just said something. I mean, he's like, he can't even train still. Like, he's waiting for doctor approval or whatever. And he said something to the effect of, like, you know, who knows?
1: They call that selling.
0: Yeah, I know.
1: It's called selling.
0: I just didn't realize it was still, you know, it feels like that was a while ago.
1: Yeah, nothing else to talk about. Posting weird pictures of him and his brother, like, muscle flexing. It's kind of funny. But, yeah, it just might help. Man, I really, really, really was hurt. That's why I lost, guys. But when I battle all the way back through these bruises,
0: sure,
1: you'll really want to see this Willis Reed-esque return.
0: Willis Reed. Old school. By the way, I was saddened. I heard the news in Fox over the break there, but to the passing of Jason Collins. I think he was only 47 years old.
1: He was.
0: What a heroic. I don't think people can even contemplate how hard that must have been, coming out as not the only gay player, but the only one actually coming out as a gay and then being an active player in professional sports. And there have been others, you know, throughout the years, but I can't even imagine the bravery that takes.
1: Yeah. You know, and that's been, I think it was like 2013 or some 2011, somewhere way longer than you would have thought when he had done that.
0: I remember it.
1: Yeah. And the Nets gave him a tryout, and he latched back onto the Nets, a team he had played with before. And, you know, kudos to them too, because it's just as it's not like he was LeBron James or Kevin Durant, where it's like, man, who cares what he's got going on? Dude can ball. Yeah. He's just a solid
0: 13-year kind of just journeyman.
1: Yeah. Solid guy, tall guy, can play basketball, good teammate, very likable and everything. And the Nets are like, yeah, that's fine. The distractions will come, but he's going to contribute to our team, and we're going to do something that might matter to the world. So there you go. And he said that he got back-to-back calls from Oprah and Obama, and Obama told him, just remember, there's going to be somebody somewhere that you're never going to meet, and you positively impacted their life in a major way. And he said those words were pretty heavy to him.
0: So. Yeah, it was 2013. In a Sports Illustrated cover story, I'm a 34-year-old NBA center. I'm black and I'm gay. That was the kind of the bold headline of the story. But, you know, 2013, you'd like to think, and then I feel like in some ways we've gone, not some ways, in a lot of ways, gone completely backwards from now to even pre-2013. Mm-hmm. But that is that's an amazing role model. And then someone who, you know, I think he played college at Stanford, smart guy. And then stayed with the NBA before announcing he had brain cancer back in 2025. But it's just sad news. I think that the historically figures like that, people like that, are so important.
1: Yeah. He had a twin brother, too. Also around the NBA, was went on to coach after his playing career. And he said he was given like 6 weeks to 3 months to live. And he got really interested in looking up the brain condition that he had, and found some treatment over in Portugal or something that worked. And he came back and was able to go to like the All-Star weekend and a game at Stanford and all that. And then it just kind of got him again. Yeah. But in that journey, he said, well, I can't imagine it'd be as hard as going up against Shaquille O'Neal in primetime. And I did that, and I did well, so I can do this too.
0: Yeah. Here's the quote that stuck with me as I was reading this last night. I didn't set out to be the first openly gay athlete playing in a major American team sport, but since I am, I'm happy to start the conversation. I wish I wasn't the kid in the classroom raising his hand and saying I'm different. If I had my way, someone else would have already done this. Nobody has, which is why I'm raising my hand. So very sad at a really young age, you know, just as human level of, you know, losing somebody at the age of 47. But he made a huge difference and had a huge impact beyond just his time, you know, playing the sport and what that meant to, as you just said, in quoting President Obama, what that meant to so many people who he probably never got a chance to, you know, meet or say hi to. But it mattered.
1: Yeah, in the NBA last night before the Spurs game, Spurs and Timberwolves game, had two moments or an extended moment of silence. The NBA lost a 29-year-old player, Brandon Clark, from the Grizzlies, and Jason Collins yesterday. And so kind of a rough day. A lot of people crossed paths with one or both of them. And, you know, some days just kind of suck.
0: They do. But I just think people need to realize how incredibly brave. I mean, that just isn't, look, if you, I would like to think that things get better. I don't know if they do or not. Sometimes you feel like you make some progress. Sometimes you feel like you take two steps back. But if you've been on the sidelines of an NFL game like I have been just because of what Jim Kimmins did, the stuff that comes out, the homophobic stuff, just the words, the attitude, it is not a place that is embracing of that, culturally speaking.
1: Some states have just literally clawed back and
0: I totally agree.
1: So, I mean, there are places.
0: But I'm just saying, in that environment, you know, that is something that is heavy to carry. And he did. And I just wanted to acknowledge that and how sad that is that he passed of this awful condition that you wouldn't wish on anybody. But at 47, and the things that were said on his behalf yesterday, you know, from the NBA commissioner to you just talked about, you know, during the game last night to the Nets. And they also talked about his basketball accomplishments. He played a big mm-hmm. role in their back-to-back Eastern Conference championships in 2002 and 2003. So it wasn't all about that, but it was the total package.
1: Yeah,
0: so,
1: to borrow Ronda Rousey word, he wasn't a bum. I mean, he was a tall basketball player that went in the I think he went like sixth in the draft out of Stanford. He's terribly effective inside. He wasn't a superstar by any means, but he's the kind of guy that you're like, go in there and get some minutes, we can count on.
0: Yeah, you don't stick around for 13 years if you're not adding something. Anyway, just rest in peace. All right, let's do this. We'll take a quick break. Back with more. It's the Marquee Coffee Break. You can give them a call at 429-JAVA if you're interested in getting the full setup like we have right here in our office in downtown. Or just look at the end caps at Kroger or your favorite grocery store. You can buy the K-Cups. 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You can take it home, have the same exact experience right there in your kitchen. We'll be back with more right after this. Good Wednesday morning, everybody. We're going to see a lot of sunshine throughout the day. It's going to be noticeably cooler and breezy. Look for daytime highs today up to around 70. Clear overnight tonight. Lows drop down to 44. Sunny, low 70s on Thursday. Increasing clouds Thursday night. A few showers down to 53 for the low. Morning showers, partly sunny, breezy. Highs around 80 on Friday. I'm meteorologist JC Foltz. Have a great day.
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9: Reaching a fever pitch and it's bringing me out the dark. Finally,
0: I back here on a Wednesday. I got a message from Robert last night that he is bringing back four boxes. That's 17 per box of the Flying High Illini books for us to be able to sell right here from the office. So no postage, no worry about driving over to Champaign.
1: Does it come with the posters?
0: No, I think you still have to order those online because I think that at this point they're printing to order, meaning they had a gross of them that they sold, and now they're, as you order them, printing them. But these are the $29.99 books, the Flying High Illini books, the chronicle the whole season, you know, game by game, all the way through the Final Four. But he'll have them here when he gets in this morning. So if he says no posters, those still have to be ordered online at newsgazette.com. But the books will be here if you are looking for one of those or thought about ordering them. I thought maybe they were gone. I hadn't heard anything for a little bit. So we'll have some here.
1: Awesome.
0: Yeah. Might pick one up. So check it out. $29.99, which is a pretty good price for a hardcover coffee style book these days.
1: Yeah, more than fair.
0: I think so. Mm-hmm. And also, like, literally, I don't know how limited they are. I don't have any of these sold, but I mean, it's not millions, right? I mean, you know, they've done them in house and put them together, and all the reporters and photographers and the people that follow the Illini for the entire season. So, you know, if you got a graduation gift or last minute birthday gift, or you're thinking about whatever, just a fan, you can pick those up starting later today. You won't be in this morning, so please don't come knocking on the door yet. But anyway, we have those four boxes, 17 each. So we have a number of those. That you can grab. All right. So one of the things I wanted to tell you about was, you know, this America 250, there's a lot of events that are going on, like state by state, nationally or whatever. The Decatur Public Library put out their list of events that they're doing affiliated with the American 250, the celebration of America's 250th birthday. Friday, May 22nd is the first one, and that's their Teen After Hours movie night. They're going to bring your friends. It's free. They have free movie, popcorn, all of that. And they're going to have Hamilton, in celebration of America 250, is going to be the movie that you can watch. That's 5:45 PM till 7:45 PM.
1: Love that movie.
0: I think I saw they had their first Blu-ray release of that movie, like a whole set, like they used to do. Like, I'm sure they still do it, but it's not as big a thing as, like, I remember the last one I got was the Bond collection. But they have, like, the first one. It's, like, gold and everything. It's really cool looking. But you can go for free if you and your friends want to go to the Decatur Public Library and check out Hamilton. That is May 26th at 5:45. And then America 250, They Fought Too, is Thursday, May 28th from 6 to 8 p.m., our nation's founding was no small task, and its building is attributed to many. This program focuses on the often forgotten but equally important stories of the Black revolutionaries who were seeking liberty, freedom, and representation in the halls of our nation's legislation. Meet some of the men and women fought, died, spied, wrote, argued, sailed, and labored for the American Revolution. The illustrated lecture was commissioned by the Springfield and Central Illinois African American History Museum. Ms. Keys has been presenting and lecturing on historic topics for almost 20 years. You can check that out Thursday, May 28th, from 6 a.m. until 8 p.m. And then the third of these America 250 events is Friday, June 5th, and they're doing a trivia contest, bringing Americana to the evening of trivia. Test your crew's knowledge of being of things that make our nation great, with questions on our collective history, novels, authors, movie, music, local facts. Teams of 4 to 6 compare knowledge over 8 categories for bragging rights and prizes. They're going to have snacks and beverages on hand, and you're welcome to bring your faves. Doors open at 5:30 p.m. Trivia begins at 6 p.m. And if you have any questions about these events on our programming schedule, you could reach out directly to the Decatur Public Library or go to DecaturLibrary.org for links to that as well. The American 250 trivia thing sounds fun. You've done some of that trivia stuff, right? It's like an open session where people come in and compete.
1: Love doing trivia.
0: Have you done one like specifically about the history of America?
1: Mm-mm. Nope.
0: How would you stack your team for that one?
1: Ooh, I don't know. I don't know any. All my people that went to school for American history and stuff, they have moved away.
0: I'm sure they are. Maybe you could just get them on your phone. They could just do it remotely at the table with you.
1: I could stack a deck there. I legit could stack a deck if we could do it remotely.
0: Why not? Well. I didn't just say anything. You can't. But so you could go back and get. Oh, well, yeah, I know. Yeah, exactly.
1: Phones are not generally looked upon as something to be out during trivia.
0: Okay. I don't think there's any charge for this. Not like you're in there. You're just having fun. But anyway, they have a whole slate of events coming, but those are the first three, and kind of cool. Library's great. It's a great asset to the community. They put together these programs. You know, they're almost always free or very little charge, if any. And I just appreciate the work they do. And so you can check that out. And if they have more, we'll keep you posted. But those are the first three, starting with Hamilton on Friday, May 22nd, from 5:45 p.m. until 7:45. Free movie, free popcorn. You just go and enjoy.
1: Awesome.
0: And you get to watch it kind of like theater style. I mean, with other people.
1: I find that to be enjoyable.
0: I know you do. Absolutely. All right, we'll take one last break this hour. We'll be back with more right after this. Clay coming up. Stay tuned.
10: Well, good morning, folks. Thanks a lot for joining us here once again on your Ag Check radio station, Ag Network. I'm Gail Cunningham, your farm director. Well, it's time of the morning where we take a look at the overnight markets. And in doing so, we need to look back at yesterday's close to see where they started the overnight action. The soybean market yesterday spent a good portion of the day getting ready for the WASDE report. And it held on to most of yesterday's gains into the close yesterday afternoon late. The July beans settled 13 and a half cents higher, or at a two-month high, while the new crop November soybean futures gained about 10.5 cents and established a new contract high above the $12 mark. Now we have to wait a couple of days for the CONAB report, weekly export sales, and also the future May futures expiration coming up on, tomorrow, on Thursday, followed by the NOPA crush results. So those are all numbers that could very well affect some of those positive number spin coming out of the Chicago Board of Trade yesterday. One of the other things that we did want to look at, of course, is the from the corn side, kind of a mixed feature in the WASDE report, acquitting themselves decently despite the mixed crop report. A strong rally in wheat didn't hurt anything as well, but the rally in wheat came from the lack of rain and a severe cut in yield projections from the WASDE report moving forward. With that being said, let's go ahead and take a look at the numbers as they now continue to trade a little bit stronger, although much smaller than yesterday's close. July corn up 0.75 cents at 4.80¾. New crop December corn up 1¼ at 5.03¼. January corn up 1¼ in the overnight, now trading at 5.16½. July soybeans up 3¼, trading at 12.30 even, just a half cent off of the high. November soybeans up 4, trading out 12.09, a half a cent off of the high of the day. The overnight, January soybeans up 4¼ at 12.20½. The new crop July wheat now taking a little profit, a little correction from yesterday, down 5 cents at 6.74. Remember, wheat went up a limit a good portion of yesterday. The meal is up 2.90 a ton at 3.31.30, and the soybean oil now trading down 6 cents a pound at 75.30. The outside market's a little bit mixed. The Dow Jones down 120 points, very lightly traded, I might add, through the overnight. The dollar is up 26 points. Crude oil down 40 cents a barrel, 101.79. Gold is up 13, silver up $1.80. That's a look at the overnight markets.
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0: Coming up to the top of the hour here, Clay will be with us from the Park District next. Just a quick reminder, the Hickory Point Bank Merit Scholars Program Awards Banquet took place last night. You can check out the story with all the list of the grand prize winners of the scholarship money, but you can also check out the photo gallery of all of the participating kids and parents and folks that were there on the Facebook page of nowdecatur.com. We'll take a break for top of the hour news. 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
11: This is RJ Crace with your stories now, brought to you by Shop on Main. Governor Pritzker is urging the federal government to release nearly $1 billion of broadband infrastructure funding previously allocated to Illinois. In a letter to Commerce Secretary Howard Lutnick, Pritzker said the delayed funding would help connect roughly 383,000 Illinois residents, mostly in rural areas, to high-speed internet service. Illinois submitted its proposal more than 7 months ago under the Federal Broadband Equity Access and Deployment Program, but approval has not yet been granted. The Commerce Department announced a review of the program last year, citing concerns over regulations and program requirements. Hickory Point Bank and Trust recognized some of the area's top graduating seniors during their 7th annual Merit Scholar Award Ceremony. The program honors the top 4 students from participating schools where the bank maintains a presence. From that group, 4 students received top scholarship honors. Read all about it on our website, nowdecatur.com.
12: He's just arrived.
13: I'm Dave Anthony, Fox News. Air Force One landed a few minutes ago in China, where President Trump will hold talks with a Chinese leader.
14: I have a great relationship with President Xi, and I think it's going to remain that way. We have a lot of things to discuss.
13: That's what the president told reporters before taking off for Beijing, where Fox's Aisha Hosni reports.
15: The president is trying to set the tone that he is coming at this from a position of strength, not weakness. Of course, you've got the Iran conflict looming in the background of these trade talks. He wants to make sure the focus remains on trade, not Iran.
13: The president says he doesn't need China to help make a deal with Iran, which sells most of its oil to China, but a U.S. military blockade remains in place around Iran's ports. The president's been very critical of our NATO allies for not helping the U.S. get shipping back to normal in the Middle East. Now, Britain wants to help, but only after the conflict ends.
16: The British government is part of a 40-nation joint mission to help reopen the Strait of Hormuz once the immediate crisis has eased. UK Defence Secretary John Healey announcing a package of hardware, including systems to detect and clear mines, drone boats, and jets for air patrols. Iran has effectively closed the strait in retaliation for US and Israeli attacks. British Prime Minister Keir Starmer has said the UK will not get dragged into the conflict.
13: That's Fox's Jonathan Savage. 18 Americans remain in quarantine in the U.S. after being taken off the hantavirus-stricken cruise ship. One who tested positive is in a biocontainment unit, but none of the 16 in Nebraska have symptoms now. Unit Director Michael Wadman just told Fox how long each one stays there isn't certain yet.
17: The CDC needs time to do assessments to make appropriate decisions on what needs to happen from that point. And so we really need to wait for those assessments to occur so that we can make the best decisions for each individual.
13: Two others are in quarantine in Atlanta. 3 people died on the cruise. 11 have tested positive. A passenger in France is hospitalized critically ill. 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
13: A doctor who had ruffled some feathers at the FDA is no longer leading the agency as that continues to be a change in the Trump administration. This is Dr. Marty McCarry, who is on his way out at the FDA.
19: The head of the Food and Drug Administration, Dr. Marty McCarry, is stepping down a little more than a year after taking over the regulatory agency.
14: You know, he's a great doctor. And he was having some difficulty, but he's going to go on and he's going to do well.
19: President Trump says the agency's deputy will take over as acting FDA commissioner. McCarry drew criticism from some allies of President Trump, who accused McCarry of slow-walking approval of some drugs and refusing to put new limits on mifepristone, an abortion medication that has been on the market for 25 years. At the White House, Jared Halpern, Fox News.
13: On Wall Street, stock futures are mixed. Down for the Dow, up for the NASDAQ before another inflation report due out this hour on wholesale prices. In the NHL playoffs, overtime drama.
20: Michael looking across the barbershop. Deflection!
13: For Vegas on ESPN, beating Anaheim 3-2 to go up 3-2. 3-2 also the score in Buffalo's Game 4 win over Montreal, tying that series. In the NBA playoffs, the Spurs win in a blowout, beating the Minnesota Timberwolves 126-97, giving San Antonio a 3-2 series lead. Meanwhile, the NBA is in mourning with the death of a player.
21: Brandon Clark, who was a first-round draft pick in 2019 by the Thunder, then traded to the Grizzlies, spent all seven of his NBA seasons with Memphis. Injuries limited his play over the last three seasons. LAPD told ABC News Brandon Clark died from a possible drug overdose.
13: That's Fox's Jared Max. Clark was only 29 years old. A former player also being mourned, Jason Collins, dead of brain cancer at age 47. He became famous in 2013, coming out as the first player in any major sport to come out as gay. I'm Dave Anthony. This is Fox News.
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0: Good morning and welcome. We're back here on a beautiful day in downtown Decatur. So beautiful, there has been a gigantic spider web built overnight on my window just to the north here in the studios that was not here yesterday. I don't know why I find it strange that spiders are on the sixth floor. Why wouldn't they be? But it's pretty impressive to put that up overnight. You're a construction guy.
24: That is impressive, yeah. I'd be concerned how big that spider is.
0: It's a good size web, isn't it? Yes.
24: It is. Don't open that window.
0: Clay Gerhardt in studios. Don't worry. And we're back here on a Wednesday. Clay joins us every Wednesday morning to talk about all the things that are going on, and we do have a lot. And Allie's back with Clay, heading up the Parks Foundation efforts. And the Zoo Open is right around the corner, which we'll get to here in a little bit. Summer lunch program. So happy you guys do this. And I want to get the details about that. We got stuff with the music bingo. We got the Devon Lakeshore Amphitheater. You got things that are opening already. First and foremost, it's been a week or so. What's been the reaction now that everybody got a chance to see sort of the clubhouse at Scoble Gardens, you know, the renderings and got to get to see the space and throw a little dirt around? What's been the follow-up over the last week?
24: Yeah, tremendous response from the community. We've had a lot of folks reaching out. You know, I think that's the biggest attendance we've had for a groundbreaking or ribbon cutting in a long time. I counted like 181 people who were there, so that was pretty cool. But yeah, we are excited. You know, Al and Katie have been working on some of the materials. We're getting ready to go out and talk to some additional donors about to be able to furnish the
0: So stop there, because Allie talked about this at the actual event, because, yeah, the construction cost is covered, and you, starting with the Andreas Foundation and then all the help that you got in Springfield and everything in between. But there's still going to need to be money raised for interior stuff.
25: Correct.
2: So this project really is going to, when the Park District signed on to make this investment for seniors, you know, you don't really know what a project is going to cost. Clay's the construction guru. What it's going to cost until you get these bids back. And what we realized is the
0: investment. Doesn't matter. We know from Washington, D.C., just throw it out there. And if it's triple the amount, oh, well. No, you got to have better planning than that.
2: Yeah. And so we're really trying to be intentional that we want this to be an amazing facility. And so construction, we're there. But this is really, how do we furnish it? How do we bring in state-of-the-art technology and, you know, comfortable seating and beautiful congregate couches and things
0: like that? But this is also opening up a much

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1: And to support you.
2: So you'll have that stuff being pushed out here pretty quick. All right. So we're right around. I mean, we're here, right? It's every night is a graduation thing. It was at the Hickory Point Bank Merit Scholarship Awards last night. I saw Andrew was, I think, at Eisenhower. He's been going to all the schools through the Heart of Illinois Community Foundation, handing out all this. So with all of that comes the opening of summer, right? I mean, we're ready to go.
3: Yeah.
2: So tell me what is open right now. Overlook Adventure Park is open, right?
3: Overlook Adventure Park is open. Scoville Zoo is open. And I was shocked this morning. I shouldn't have been, but I was. Our first Devon show is just 8 days away, coming up on Friday, May 22nd with the 80s group. So that's coming up. And then the very next day, Over the Top Ice Cream Shop opens with Megan Dickerson and her crew getting that place ready to go. And then Gabby Cliff will be opening Splash Cove on 9 days again on May 23rd.
2: All right, so the Friday the 22nd is the first Devon show. Then Saturday is when the stuff opens, all the rest of Overlook Adventure Park opens.
3: Correct.
2: All right.
3: Correct.
2: Splash Cove and whatnot. All right, so that's good to go. You're good with lifeguards and employees.
3: Yeah.
2: And I mean, this is the last minute scramble, right? Yeah. I mean, I can't even imagine what's going on behind the scenes.
3: Every day I see Gabby over there. She is training high school kids every night, pretty much. And then our college kids have been coming back, some on the weekends. And then as soon as they're back from college, the rest of them will be going through their recertifications. Gabby's built a tremendous team over there. And the retention rate that we've got with guards returning year over year is just fantastic. So
2: that's when important. You build a good culture, that's what happens, right?
3: Exactly.
2: When you get, and it's tough just in the age group, and people have different things, and they may stay at school summer. I mean, that's a hard group to be consistent with just because there's so much going on in their life, but they make it a point to come back. You've got something pretty good going over there.
3: They do.
2: That's, and it's also they have experience, which is even better for safety and everything else.
3: Yes, well, not having to retrain them completely and them already knowing the basics and just having to go through a refresher, it makes them ready to go sooner and takes a lot of stress off of Gabby and our HR team trying to recruit more guards. So it's a very good thing that she's got going on over there.
2: Okay, so Friday, May 22nd, like we didn't have enough, Allie, the Scoville Zoo Open is taking place at Hickory Point Golf Course. Is it sold out team-wise? Is there still room for a few people?
4: We have one team available at this point, but that doesn't mean having a team is the only way you can support the event. We have tons of availability for whole sponsor signs. You know, those can get printed locally really quickly. You can support the event in general donation. So we are not closed yet in support of the event. One team left, though, so reach out if you are interested.
2: Okay. Have you looked at the forecast for Friday, May 22nd?
4: Clay is my weatherman. Weather's not my business until about
2: the zoo
4: before.
2: Open is just notorious for getting rained out
4: and it
2: doesn't matter. It's cursed. I'm telling you, I've probably played in 20 of these and 17 of them have been, moved to another date because of rain. It's just, I remember standing out of the old Scoville just watching, like, remember when it do like Noah's Ark thing, you know, down that big hill on number one, and just go,
3: you're washed out.
2: Anyway, hopefully you get nice weather and it gets off, but you guys always get it in one way or the other. $600 for that team, right?
4: Yes.
2: Okay. And that includes
4: lunch.
2: Yes.
4: Whole gift.
2: Well, golf for four.
4: Golf. Yes, golf for four. Lunch for all four. Got sponsored gift for all of you guys. A lot of fun games out on the course, some raffle items that you can add on to that, and then a takeaway dinner. Papa Murphy's pizza dinner to go.
2: I love that.
4: Yeah.
2: Because it's been a long day already, and then you got to go hang around in the clubhouse for another 2 hours. And
4: I'm going to feed you, so then you can get to the Devon.
2: Okay.
4: Send you home.
2: All right. I'm going home to go to bed, but everybody else head over to the Devon. Anyway, Friday, May 22nd at, what's the best way for them to, you know, about that one team or any last minute things? How do they reach out?
4: The office is probably the best way to get a hold of me, 217-422-5911. And I'd love to talk to you. Let's make this a full outing. 36 teams.
2: All right. So, and it's a big day. It's fun day, and it helps go to work for the zoo. I don't know how much money's been raised over the years. A lot. I mean, that tournament's been around for a long time.
3: Yeah. And that is the main one of the main operational support benefits we get with the Zoo Open, is that money goes to directly to support the operations of Scoville Zoo.
2: So. Okay, talking about the summer lunch program.
3: Yeah.
2: This has been something I don't know right now. I mean, I know here are the dates and the parks. Mm-hmm. How many yellow hats are there?
3: We only have a few now. I think four to six is what we have right now that kind of travel around with the summer lunch program. And they're really geared to provide the summer lunch program. They will do some activities with

0: kids while they're there. If we have kids who want to do that, what we found is that kids a lot of times will come to the park, they'll spend a little bit of time there, they'll take their lunches back home. But it's something that, you know, when the kids are out of school and they don't have access to a regular meal each day, sometimes this can be the only meal they get all day long. So we're happy to.
1: It's imperative. But how does it work? Where does the food come from?
0: Yeah, so we've got a partnership with the school district and Aramark. So Aramark prepares the food, delivers it to the sites, and then our park leaders will distribute those meals and then take the additional meals to the next park and whatnot. And, you know, this year I think we've got 10 or 11 parks that are mostly on the in the inner city that lunch will be available. So we've got a flyer available on our website. But just real quick, Garfield, Hess, and Johns Hill will have lunch from 1 to 2 p.m. each day. Monroe Park and Muir Park will have lunch at 11:45. Oak Grove and Overlook Adventure Park and South Shores will be at 10:30 a.m. each day. And then Torrance will also be at 11:45 each day. We added Torrance there. It's at the last limit to have an additional place for folks to get food.
1: Okay, so this is June 1st through July 31st.
0: Correct.
1: So it's a shortened kind of version.
0: Correct. It's 2 months long. But, you know, once the kids get out of school, you know, we ramp up with Aramark to be able to get this all in place. But, yeah, it provides 2 months of lunches to those kids absolutely free.
1: Okay, so no questions asked. Kids can just come in and pick up a lunch.
0: 100%.
1: All right, and we'll put this story up on natakita.com, too, because it's important. How do you fund this? How do you keep this going? I mean, this program's been around for a very, very, very long time, but I just think it's, you know, and we had to sort of really move some stuff around during COVID, you know, when it turned out not only during summer, it's, you know, now kids are at home, you know, during school.
0: Right.
1: But how do you keep this going?
0: You know, the Park District funds a good chunk of this. We do get some assistance through a couple local companies, I think, that help us with ADM with that, right?
2: Yeah, so recently we're really close to the ADM Cares team. And one thing that came to mind is food insecurity within our own community. And like Clay mentioned, this is a really strong partnership for us. But Aramark and the State Board of Education cover just the cost of the food. So we're on the hook for the administration of it, which can get expensive. We served over 21,000 food units last summer, breakfast, snack, lunch. And ADM has generously pledged $25,000 this year to help us in support of that. So it's a phenomenal. It works and looks great for everybody to keep kids in our community fed.
1: All right. Well, thanks to Jennifer and the crew for thinking about the kids in our community. So Garfield, Hess, Johns Hill, 1 to 2 p.m. That's every day, right?
0: Correct.
1: Monday through Friday.
0: Yep.
1: Monroe and Mueller, 11:45 to 12:45. Oak Grove, Overlook Adventure and South Shores, 10:30 to 11:30. Torrance Park, which is new this year, 11:45 to 12:45.
0: Yep.
1: Okay. And kids don't have to like sign up for it, right? They can just literally show up.
0: Just show up. Yep.
1: All right. Good job on that. I think that's incredibly important. All right. Music Bingo is back. We were just talking about trivia over the library with America's 250. Music Bingo.
0: That's Allie,
2: yes.
0: With the foundation. So we're excited to have Music Bingo back at the Devon. Got three dates this summer. So, Allie.
2: Music Bingo started a few years ago. We were looking for a way to really highlight some of our own facilities. It's a way the foundation makes money, but also shows off the Devon. Maybe if you like trivia, like Nick does, and like music and just want to have a casual night out there, we have three nights. It's run by Prairie Fire DJ. It's $20 a ticket. You can buy your tickets online through eTix at our Devon website. But it's about 2 hours and you go out there and we give cash prizes. And for those of you that haven't played Music Bingo, the DJ will play a song and he has a whole sort of rubric in it that correlates that, you know, maybe staying alive might be B12. And then you find that on your little bingo board. And it's just a fun, easy way to support the foundation.
0: You have to know the name of the song when they play. You know, when I first experienced this, I wasn't sure exactly what it was. And, you know, they play a little clip from a song and it's like, what song is that? And so you first have to know the song and then you have to figure out where it's at on your bingo card. So it's really cool. But, it's exploded from where we started.
1: Well, you're limiting it to 500 people. So yes. That sounds like, you know, you got a good sized crowd coming out. Nick, have you ever done this exact thing?
3: Yes.
1: Okay.
3: Yeah, it's fun. I enjoy it.
1: Are you good at it?
3: Okay. And it's fun because the whole thing is it always feels like it's on the tip of your tongue. It's like, come on. I know that. And then you start seeing people trying to hum through it at the table to get it right. And then somebody cracks the code and everybody's scurrying up to get the markdown before the next song comes. So it's a different pace and it's a lot of fun.
1: This also feels like the same symptoms of like onset old age, you know, where you hate the feeling of just being on the tip of your tongue. All right. So $20 a person.
2: Yep. Yes.
1: So you play as a team or as an individual?
2: Individual.
1: Okay.
2: But it's not cutthroat. Like there's a lot of people that go to almost every single event that Prairie Fire DJ puts on. So they'll draw a big crowd and it's honestly turns into kind of a fun little party because you pick the song.
1: Or you have like food and beverage and all that stuff.
2: The concessions are open for food, beverage, refreshments, alcohol. But then you dance, you know, after you figure out the song, they play for about 90 seconds. So it's a fun little time.
1: All right.
2: We have 3 dates.
1: 18 plus, right?
2: Yes.
1: For participants. So it's not a thing for kids. It's for grownups. Wednesday, June 17th, Wednesday, July 15th, Thursday, August 6th. And I'm sure that's weather permitting and all of that. And there's probably backup dates. You can purchase your tickets at devonamphitheater.com, just like you would for any concert, and ready to go. Now, are you guys ready to go? We're 8 days.
0: We are. You know, this is kind of unique for me. This is the first year when I have not been out and about at the Devon or Splash Cove. The staff are doing a great job. Russ Bodine from our director of operations is getting Splash Cove up and running. And I drove by the Devon, I believe it was last night, and saw a group there. And I almost stopped and I thought, you know, nope. I'm going to stay away, let them do
1: it. Are you on some sort of growth path or something? What are we doing here, Clay?
0: I guess. Either I'm getting lazier or I'm growing and just learning to trust people more. And that's a good thing. That's the way it should be. So we've got a tremendous team in place. You know, we've got Dustin Bradshaw running the Devon and Susan Keene doing all the food and beverage stuff. They've got a great team there as well of folks who return every year. And then again, Gabby with Splash Cove and Russ and our maintenance team. My gosh, we've got such a dedicated crew over there. Greg Morrell, he's our maintenance guy who takes care of the pool every single day. And just a great team overall at the Park District in general.
1: So. Okay, so you've got opening weekend, right? Friday, May 22nd, the 1985s.
0: Mm-hmm. Yes.
1: You've got Saturday, the 23rd, Run the World, which is the tribute to Beyonce and Destiny's Child.
0: Yep.
1: And then Sunday, May 24th is free movie night. So Zootopia 2 will be there. And that's pretty cool. So and then Friday, you head into Sarah Evans, which is going to be a great big show. It Ozark is. Mountain Daredevils. What's it look like, you know, pre-sales on the show? Is any sold out yet or getting close?
0: We're getting very close. I think Brantley Gilbert is very close to selling out. A lot of those country shows, including Sarah Evans, you know, if you're interested in coming to any of those types of shows, I would suggest you get your tickets, any of the big names. We get a ticket report every week, and we just keep seeing those numbers grow and grow. Now the folks are starting to, you know, it's kind of hard. You got to get over that graduation hump and getting kids out.
1: There's a lot going on.
0: And you start thinking about summer. So don't wait to get your tickets. We've definitely got several sellouts that are going to happen this summer. So.
1: All right, Devon Amphitheater. Theater.com. You can then buy shows. Season ticket holders are like sold out, right? I mean, there's a waiting list for
0: there
1: that.
0: There is. Yep, we got a waiting list. There might be some lawn season tickets left. I'm not totally sure about that, but that's usually the only ones that are available. The green seats, there's a big waiting list for. But this tremendous community support over the years, and we appreciate it. And, you know, there took a lot, it was a lot of trust for folks at the first season, not knowing what the lineup was going to be, who signed on early, and they've continued to stay with us.
1: I was looking ahead. Some of the other things, you guys are still doing your Juneteenth celebration. That's Friday, June 19th at 3 p.m. There's all kinds of shows. You can check out the whole calendar and a lot of add-ons as well. So a little bit of something for everyone. DevonAmphitheater.com if you're interested in getting your tickets. The 1985s, that'll be fun. Why do people dig that stuff? I mean, it doesn't have to be the 80s, but I mean, that sort of thing where they give you a little bit of everything from an era.
0: You just hit it. It's a little bit of everything, and you never know what you're going to hear. And so when stuff pops up that you haven't heard in a while, it's just exciting. And we always get some of the best tribute shows out there. It's a good way for us to kind of ease into the season on that first date get our staff kind of retrained or get new staff trained and then kick it off. And then once we start, we don't stop for 3 months.
1: All right, your season presented by Speed Lube, good folks.
2: I love the guys at Speed Lube.
1: Well, who doesn't? I'm not yet. I don't look forward to going. I mean, I'm always, you know, they put the little sticker and you watch it, but when you go, man, you're in and out, and they're amazing supporters of local things. And we also want to thank on our end, Bob Brady Auto Group, because we'll be giving away tickets to all the season ticket shows to you, the listeners out there individually. And we'll be starting that literally next week because we'll have. We don't want to throw everybody's name into one hat because you might want to see the Beyonce tribute, not the country show, or vice versa. So we will have individual contests for every single concert so that you can get to see the show, hopefully, if you win, that you want to see. So stay tuned for that. We'll kick it all off on Monday of next week. And then we're ready to go.
0: Here we go.
1: I can't wait for that. I'm coming to the opening night. I am.
0: I'm gonna. Okay.
1: I graduated from Eisenhower High School in 1984. This is right in my wheelhouse.
0: I was born in 1981. Brian.
1: There you go. So the 85s is my formative years. Although it's, I think there's some really good music from the 80s, and there's stuff I really don't like from the 80s. And these bands do all of it.
0: They do. My memories of the 80s are sitting at Sun and Fun Fool with my mom and my friends and listening to the music blaring over to PA. And,
1: yeah, they probably weren't, airing, the stuff I was listening to. But it'll be fun. So check it out. DevonAmphitheater.com. Thanks, guys. We appreciate it. Have a great week. Good luck with all the new openings. And if you want to reach out to the Decatur Park District to talk to Allie or Clay or anybody else, you can give them a call at 217-422-5911.
0: Perfect. You got it right.
1: All right. We'll take a break. JC's got your 3-day forecast. We'll be back with more right after this.
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4: Good Wednesday morning, everybody. We're going to see a lot of sunshine throughout the day. It's going to be noticeably cooler and breezy. Look for daytime highs today up to around 70. Clear overnight tonight. Lows drop down to 44. Sunny, low 70s on Thursday. Increasing clouds Thursday night. A few showers down to 53 for the low. Morning showers partly sunny, breezy. Highs around 80 on Friday. I'm meteorologist JC Fultz. Have a great day.
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1: Good morning and welcome. We're back here on a sunny Wednesday morning in downtown Decatur. I'm Brian Byers, Nick Smith, and MCR. Coming up in just a few minutes after news, we'll check in with Mark Tupper and Tupper on Sports. Our friends from Decatur Memorial Hospital will join us after that. Next hour, we'll have both the morning and the afternoon student commencement speakers with us from Millikan University, and Senator Doris Turner will be with us as well. So looking forward to it. 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One grand prize winner will get qualifying tickets and tickets to race day to see the Indianapolis 500. 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Thanks to Woods Basement Systems since 1986. 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
17: 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History of the Heartland is releasing a limited edition HO scale model of the historic Decatur Transfer House as part of their 7th annual Historic Preservation Week. 50 numbered models will be available during Historic Preservation Week in exchange for a $60 donation to History of the Heartland. 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
18: Fox News, I'm CJ Papa. Dozens of youth in a military van playing for the arrival of President Trump in China for critical meetings with China's President Xi Jinping.
19: President is trying to set the tone that he is coming at this from a position of strength, not weakness. Of course, you've got the Iran conflict looming in the background of these trade talks. He wants to make sure the focus remains on trade, not Iran.
18: It's White House correspondent Aisha Hosni in Beijing. As for China and the Islamic Republic,
20: normally 40 to 50% of China's oil passes through the Strait of Hormuz, while the U.S. blockade remains in effect exactly 1 month today. In fact, shipping data shows Chinese-owned oil tankers passing through the Strait of Hormuz overnight with Iran's permission.
18: That's Fox's Lucas Tomlinson in Dubai. 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
4: Good Wednesday morning, everybody. We're going to see a lot of sunshine throughout the day. It's going to be noticeably cooler and breezy. Look for daytime highs today up to around 70. Clear overnight tonight. Lows drop down to 44. Sunny, low 70s on Thursday. Increasing clouds Thursday night. A few showers down to 53 for the low. Morning showers partly sunny, breezy. Highs around 80 on Friday. I'm meteorologist JC Fultz. Have a great day.
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23: Well, they are measuring NBA draft prospects this week up in Chicago as part of the Combine. And they're measuring their height barefoot. So Illinois' Keaton Wagler, who Illinois listed at 6'6", was 6'5 without his shoes on. And I think that's about right. Lou Henson used to measure his guys with their basketball shoes on, and then he would routinely toss in an extra inch or so for good measure. So a 6'7 forward was usually listed on the roster at 6'9. And generally speaking, though, I expect a player who is being measured barefoot to be about an inch shorter than the height that we've accepted as being accurate, which brings us to Victor Wembanyama of the San Antonio Spurs. He is listed at 7'4". If he was measured barefoot, it would not surprise me to see him actually at 7'6". I think they undersell his actual height. That guy is the current NBA physical freak, and he impacts the game far beyond what shows up in the box score. You know, he missed most of a game after he was ejected for hitting a player in the neck with his elbow. But he returned last night, and he led the Spurs to a 126-97 victory over the Timberwolves. That gives them a 3-2 lead in the West semifinals. He had 27 points, 17 rebounds, 5 assists, 3 blocks, and uncounted times that his mere presence discouraged players from taking the ball inside. I mean, you see guys, you know, okay, I'm going to drive it to the basket. And then they look in and they see that guy and they go, no, I don't think maybe I'll do that. He might lead the fast break. He's just unbelievable. And so whatever he is, 7'4 or 7'6, he's really skilled. He was 2 of 5 from three last night, 7 of 9 at the free throw line, easily the best player on the floor. Tonight it's the East semifinal, Cleveland at Detroit, 7 o'clock ESPN. That series tied 2 games apiece. Oklahoma City has already swept the Lakers in the other West semifinal, and the New York Knicks swept the Philadelphia 76ers in the East semifinal. So they're waiting around trying to find out who they play when we get to the conference finals. But Victor Wembanyama, if you haven't seen him, guy's really good and really entertaining.
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1: Back here with Mark Tupper and Tupper on Sports. All right, moving over to baseball.
23: Well, this is where we should be. Should be all roses here, right? We're a quarter of the way through the season. We've gotten through the part of the season where you're playing 38 degrees and rain that's freezing cold, and now the weather's getting beautiful, and we should be all about just the game. But Major League Baseball met this week, the players on the one hand and the owners on the other hand, to discuss a new contract, because their current collective bargaining agreement expires December 1st. And it really does threaten next season. If they do not have an agreement by December 1st, I know that sounds like a long time, but believe me, we're going to talk one of these mornings about, wow, like 2 months have gone by and they haven't even talked. If no agreement is in place, they could bargain under the current agreement, or, and what's more likely, is the owners would lock the players out. Players would not be allowed to have contact with coaches. They would not be allowed to use the facilities until a new collective bargaining agreement is reached. And at issue here is the owners want essentially what the NFL, NBA, and NHL has, which is some type of a salary cap system. And they believe it would help competitive balance. They believe it lessens the wide disparity between, and let's face it, what they're talking about is the Los Angeles Dodgers and the lower revenue clubs like the Cincinnati Reds and the Cleveland Guardians and the Tampa Bay Rays. The problem with that is that look at the standings. The Tampa Bay Rays lead the American League East 2 games ahead of the Yankees at 28-13. The Cleveland Guardians, in a not very good division, lead the American League Central. And the Cincinnati Reds, although they're in last place in the National League Central. They're still above 500. They're 22-20. But players want to get more money from the owners, and owners want to rein in the crazy spending, particularly something like the Ohtani $700 million mind-blowing contract, frankly. This could certainly spill into next season, but the hope is that the thought of missing games, players not getting paid, owners not selling out their stadiums, no TV money because there's no games to televise, that gets them to a quicker settlement. We all hate this, where, you know, billionaires bickering with millionaires is the cliche, and wish they could get through this so all we had to do was worry about how far a team is going to get this baseball season.
1: All right, Mark, have a great day. We'll check in with you first thing tomorrow. Mark Tupper and Tupper on Sports, brought to you by First National Bank, the quality bank with two locations in Decatur. When I say the friendly team at FNB, I mean Matt Beavers and everyone down. All right. I saw, before we go to the break here, because we've got our friends from DMH coming in, I heard, listening in my car to Reggie Miller talking about Wimby's height and how, like, he probably wasn't trying to throat the guy the other day. You know, he's just so much taller than everybody. When you throw elbows, he's going to have to be conscious because he's going to hit somebody in the throat or the face.
3: He was throwing elbows. I appreciate Reggie trying to downplay it. He was throwing elbows. He had been
1: No, but
3: up.
1: I bet he meant, like, that he said sometimes you have to do that. He's just going to have to lower the angle of his elbows because he's so much taller than everyone. I don't know.
3: Yeah, remember to squat down so that you don't throw elbows. And then you do what you did last night, and he just put on a clinic up and down the court. And you just don't – they rattled him. They tried to rattle him last night, and
1: he
3: didn't fall for it. Yeah, he learned.
1: Okay. Even better. Mm-hmm. All right, let's do this. Got to take the break. We'll come back, and our friends from Memorial will be in a little later today, Milliken University, and Senator Doris Turner straight ahead. Stay tuned.
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4: Good Wednesday morning, everybody. We're going to see a lot of sunshine throughout the day. It's going to be noticeably cooler and breezy. Look for daytime highs today up to around 70. Clear overnight tonight. Lows drop down to 44. Sunny, low 70s on Thursday. Increasing clouds Thursday night. A few showers down to 53 for the low. Morning showers partly sunny, breezy. Highs around 80 on Friday. I'm meteorologist J.C. Fultz. Have a great day.
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26: How it all turned to lies.
1: Good morning and welcome. We're back here on a Wednesday. This is the time of the week where we welcome our friends from Decatur Memorial Hospital in and talk about things that are happening. Dr. Kelly Hill, good to see you again this morning. You're
8: so wonderful to be here.
1: Always thank good to you, see you.
8: Yes.
1: You know, it's pretty amazing. First of all, congratulations on the agreement with Millikan University, and we know what a nursing shortage we have, and this is going to be a great blessing for students, but their commitment, if they do this, to be at DMH for 3 years after graduation. Isn't that a win-win-win all the way around?
8: Win for all around. Yeah, excited about that partnership and those scholarships that will be coming.
1: Students get up to $50,000 in support for tuition and assistance, and then they get real life, you know, clinical training, and then they agree to stay in the community. So it seems to me like a win-win-win.
8: Absolutely.
1: I know we're going to be doing a little bit more of that next week, but I just wanted to say congratulations. That was great. And it's also great to welcome into the program Nicole Slonaker, the System Director. This title makes my head hurt because it just sounds so impossible. System Director of Sourcing and Logistics for the Supply Chain Memorial Health.
8: She's got a really
9: good
8: job.
9: That is correct.
1: Does that fit on that name badge? Is that all on there?
9: It actually is.
1: Okay.
8: It's such important
9: small
8: work.
9: Print. Yes.
1: I don't think this is the side of things that we think about necessarily with a hospital. I understand like ADM and their trucking mm-hmm. division and how they get everything in and out. Mm-hmm. But a system, you know, this is, and I think back to COVID and when mm-hmm. there was a shortage of everything, we probably first got our behind the scenes look for layman, you know, what it means
8: yes, exactly.
1: To be able to source material. But what, can you break down what it is that you do exactly?
9: No.
1: I'm sure there's a lot, but I mean, overall.
9: Sure. So we do ensure that we have product supplies for all of our sites of care within the enterprise. We wear many different hats, from the contracting piece to supplying the storerooms and in closets to putting out the POs, getting the product here, following up on back orders, which believe me, there are many. Speaking of the pandemic, the global supply chain broke and it's really never fixed.
1: No, and now we're going through all this again with tariffs and war and everything.
9: Well, the tariffs hit us hard last year.
1: Yeah.
9: We really were seeing a lot of interesting notifications from vendors about tariffs. But now with the war in Iran, we're back into raw material shortages, which that affects everything that people just don't think about.
1: They really don't. I mean, right now, farmers are getting hurt on very specific things mm-hmm. that unless you're farming, you probably don't have any idea about how all that works and gets here. I'm sure it's the same thing in healthcare.
9: It is the same. It is the same. We have difficulties every day. But we try to make sure that our colleagues don't feel that. We make sure we have product here to take care of our patients and our colleagues.
1: Did we learn some things during COVID? I mean, because that was a 100-year thing, right?
9: Oh, yes. But most definitely. But our health system is actually in a really great place because we are unique in the fact, especially in this area, that we have a system warehouse in Springfield where we can bulk up on supplies. So when we see things that are going to be an issue, we try to get as much on hand as possible so we don't feel that hurt. And that helped us during COVID, and it's helping us now.
1: So being a part of a system gives you that advantage of being able to do
9: most
1: that.
9: Definitely.
1: You guys
9: most
1: are kind of like going to Sam's, instead of the grocery store,
9: yes.
1: Which is great. All right. Now, you guys are doing this whole healthcare week, right?
8: Yeah, happy healthcare week.
1: But I love the fact that you're thinking about it holistic. I mean, it's not, people think doctors, people think nurses, but there's a whole lot of people it takes to run a hospital, right?
8: Absolutely. It's our non-clinical teams that are in the background, like mm-hmm. Nicole's team, supporting all of our clinical teams to do the care and provide the care that they do every day. So
9: most definitely.
8: Yeah.
9: And it was exciting. The other day we were handing out Del's popcorn, and everyone that walked by, we'd say, hey, happy healthcare week. And they were so excited, and they were happy to be celebrated too. And it's like Kelly just said, it's not just supply chain that flies under the radar and non-clinical that supports all of our colleagues and patients. It's food service. It's facilities, it's business office. It's
1: you start everything. Adding it up, and it's a lot, right?
9: And it's a lot that people don't realize. There's so much more to healthcare than nurses. I mean, that's the backbone.
1: Well, kudos to you guys for recognizing the whole team, right? Because patients might not think about that. Doctors might not even every day think about that, but they have to have all this stuff to do their job.
8: Yeah, they have to. And so this week is all about providing some fun experiences for our colleagues. There's a lot of events going on inside of the hospital. Today we're celebrating Warrior Wednesday and Superhero Day specifically. So if you come into the hospital, you may see individuals who are really wearing that superhero theme in support and fun of healthcare. after week.
9: Okay. Because they are all superheroes.
8: You all are superheroes. Yes.
1: Well, and then also, you've been here a long time, right? Since you were very, very young?
9: Yes.
1: Your first job was at Scoville Zoo?
9: Yes.
1: We just had the Park District folks in. They're doing the Scoville Zoo Open next Friday, which raises money for the zoo. And you continue to be a big supporter to this day.
9: Oh, most definitely. The zoo is very close to my heart. Love it. We're longtime members. Take my son all the time. Do all the different events.
1: How did you get in? What did you do as your first job there?
9: Oh, in the supermarket, making the snow cones and the popcorn and all those fun snacks for the little kids.
1: It's amazing. I think that a large employer, like Decatur Memorial Hospital and the system, it's made up of so many different parts. Many lifetime people here, all three of us have spent most of our lives, here in Decatur. But you also bring in unbelievably talented people from all over the world. Definitely. And that mix of that team is what creates the chemistry, right?
8: Absolutely. Mm-hmm. Yeah. And the work of celebrating each of their specialties and what they bring to the table, because we do such critical work all the time. And it's just important for us to be connected in a way of like human centeredness and people. So that we can take care of our patients the best way.
1: All right. So how do you feel like with new leadership and new vibe? And there just seems to be like, we've had a great opportunity here, and we really appreciate it to be able to tell these stories and thank people like Nicole. And I look at the Community Involvement Junior Welfare Association. You've been on the Food Drive Committee, which we're greatly appreciative of.
9: That's a great event.
1: But we couldn't do it without, folks like you who go out and do a whole lot of work, but also the Memorial Foundation Scholarship Committee and Meridian Elementary PTO Room Mom. This is what's great about this spot every Wednesday is, yes, we get to like look at the incredible professionalism and expertise and the genius and all that. But you break it all down. These are just community members and families and moms and dads and students that continue to make our city a better place, which is pretty cool.
8: Yeah.
1: So tell me what else is going on this week then. Are you wearing a superhero costume?
8: We might have to change in later. We'll have to
9: rip our shirts open.
1: Superman,
9: Wonder Woman.
8: Yeah. So every day has had a theme. Superhero today. Tomorrow, you're going to see some Twinning Tuesday that goes on. And then Friday, Fluorescent Friday, I think into Saturday, where we're celebrating some sports and things like that. So.
9: Yes. All right. So fun every day.
1: Do you have a committee that kind of puts all this together?
9: Yes, we do.
1: Okay. And is that made up from sort of various people from throughout all the parts of the hospital?
9: Yes. We asked different colleagues and leaders to be involved to kind of come up with things they think that our colleagues will enjoy. So Monday we handed out the Dell's popcorn. Yesterday we had Smackin' Tacos lunch. Today we'll have Kona Ice. We just try to make it fun and allow people that are in, as Kelly said earlier, they're doing critical things. They're in stressful situations. We're just trying to let them have some fun and know they're appreciated.
1: All right. So good for you guys. And that really is, it's a stressful job. I mean, a lot of what you do, we think about on the medical side. I don't think many people think about the stress on the supply chain side, and we should, because we all see what's going on and we know in our own house, everything's more expensive. Everything costs more. There's a line to get into. So that would, absolutely impact the operational side of the hospital. And that's, I'm sure, very stressful for your team.
9: It does. And it is. But, part of DMH joining Memorial and being part of that enterprise, we are able to aggregate spend. We are able to use the economies of scale. We are able to leverage those relationships locally as well as our national partnerships. And, if we do our job well, which I like to say that we do, because I'm so proud of our team and everyone on it. Our division is amazing. My team's amazing. I truly love my job. And I always say that if we do our job well, we fly under the radar. You don't even know about us. And that's what we like to do. We like to make sure when you go to that supply closet, what you need's there to take care of yourself and your patient.
1: Yeah, but it's also nice to have you and your crew recognized this week, because they couldn't do what they do on the other side without you, and vice versa. So that's what makes it a team.
9: Yes.
8: Absolutely.
1: Yeah. So congratulations. And you're a Millikan grad, right?
9: Yes, sir.
1: Okay. So we've had a lot of Millikan connections this week. Yes. We have the two student commencement speakers coming in at the top of the hour. They're going to be with us for the morning and the afternoon graduation. It's always fun.
9: It's wonderful.
1: We were at Hickory Point Bank last night to recognize 24 of the brightest of the brightest kids from all of the area high schools as the Merit Scholar Program. And there were several of them, you know, nursing, medical, going to be, and some business folks, because we know it takes both. But it's just that time of year where it just feels like, let's celebrate. Now, are you sitting around the same time kind of watching this virus outbreak and, like, you know, from a medical side? I mean, we used to kind of go, oh, yeah, mad cow disease, whatever. And then we went through COVID, and now everybody stops and their heart, you know, beat goes for a minute, and they go, all right, are we looking at this?
8: Yeah, our infection prevention team is all over this and following the best practice guidance. Yeah. Really, so our hospital is prepared, because we are following that the Hanta virus and some of the concerns that we're seeing from the news on that one.
1: Yeah,
9: we are well stocked.
1: Okay, right? I mean, and that's the medical side, and that's also the medical side, because I think, I don't know how we got caught so off guard. You know, we had had pandemics before, right?
9: Right.
1: But
9: not at that level.
1: Right.
9: I can remember, like, it was yesterday, sitting in a conference room in the Springfield Hospital. It was January of 2020, and they were just talking about this coming. And they asked me if we had plenty of N95s. I said, oh, yeah, we have 500 N95s in our emergency stock. No, that was not enough.
1: No.
9: We learned quickly.
1: It changed the definition of everything, right?
9: It did.
1: Yeah, I remember, you know, people were literally making masks at home and trying to contribute.
9: We had people making masks for us.
1: Yeah. Mm-hmm. Well, it was a stressful time.
9: It's
1: good to be able to thank you for that, such a big part of it. Because we talked to the medical professionals and the infectious disease folks, and we were grateful for, obviously, nurses and all the frontline people that had to deal with that impossible situation. But it was just as much work and stress and all that on the other side of it, making sure they had the tools they needed to go do the job every day. So thank you for that.
9: Thank you.
1: And thank you for coming in today. We really appreciate it.
9: It's literally so fun.
1: Healthcare week. Okay. Celebrate. Yeah, if you got somebody in healthcare in your family, make sure you give them an extra high five this week.
9: Definitely.
1: All right. Thanks, guys. We'll take one last break. When we come back here, Milliken University and Senator Doris Turner will be stopping by. Stay tuned.
10: Good morning, folks. Once again, on this Wednesday morning, May the 13th, it is time for the next Ag program on your Ag Check radio station. You know, you heard me in the earlier comments saying that they're talking about separating the year-round E15 legislation out of the Farm Bill that was passed to the House, and that could be in trouble in the Senate, as the Farm Bill is, and it could pass it on as a freestanding bill, and that's risky, but possibly a better gamble. It could be a better choice for corn growers as well as ethanol producers. Separate year-round E15, separating the E15 from the House-passed Farm Bill, and that's a move that the House rules planned just ahead of the E15 House vote. Renewable Fuels CEO Jeff Cooper admitted that, doggone it, it's just risky.
11: It likely won't pass the Senate as a standalone measure, but it will be easier to fold into something that's moving. And having this bill off to the side and ready to roll into a larger package, unencumbered by the Farm Bill, we think gives us a pretty good path forward.
10: Although Illinois Representative Nikki Baczynski represented one of the largest corn-growing areas in the nation, you would know it by some of her votes. However, she says that year-round E15 is very personal for her.
12: I've sat down with the family farmers, the ethanol producers, and the small business owners across central and southern Illinois who all understand the same thing. Year-round E15 works. It works for our producers, and it works for consumers.
10: The author of the Nationwide Consumer Retailers Fuel Choice Act, Senator Adrian Smith of Nebraska, another big producing state of corn, said this.
13: Nationwide, year-round E15 is expected to increase corn demand by more than 2 million bushels annually. We could use that right now. Creating stronger markets for producers while reducing the likelihood of future taxpayer-funded bailouts. This is not wasteful spending. It is smart policy.
10: Along with that, the National Corn Growers Association's president, Jed Bauer, had this to say yesterday.
14: The ag economy is in the middle of a crisis, one of the worst ones in history. And as we are facing low commodity prices, while our input costs continue to rise, it is truly putting a strain financially, mentally, emotionally on growers across our country.
10: Yep, absolutely. And they need to get that, leave the E15 in the bill, get it passed in the Senate, and get us a farm policy that we can rely on farm policy, a farm program, a farm bill that has not been done for 3 years. We are still operating on 4 years policy. My gracious. Folks, thanks a lot for joining us on this Wednesday. Good morning.
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15: 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Historic Route 66 turns 100 this year, and Illinois is playing a major role in the centennial celebration as the start of the iconic highway. Communities from Joliet and Pontiac to Springfield and Livingston are welcoming travelers from around the world as interest in the Mother Road continues to grow. Tourism leaders say Route 66 represents more than nostalgia, highlighting its role in connecting communities and generations through travel and shared experiences. Officials estimate about 40 million travelers experience some part of Route 66 each year, with even larger crowds expected during the centennial celebration. Living Lands and Waters is hosting a public tree giveaway event on the 19th at Fairview Park. Residents can pick up reserved saplings for free. Organizers say more than 10,000 trees will be available through the event as part of their Million Trees project. Residents are encouraged to reserve trees online ahead of time. You can do so through a form at nowdecatur.com.
17: President Trump arrived in China a short time ago to a lot of fanfare as he came down Air Force One to start a trip that'll include talks with China's leader Xi Jinping. That's children chanting welcome, waving American and Chinese flags as the president walked by Fox's Aisha Hosni's in Beijing.
18: He wants trade to be the top agenda. He wants trade to be covered by the press. He wants that to be the focus of this trip with Xi. I'm sure Xi feels the exact same way. He doesn't want this to be about Iran, although Iran is going to come up. He said he's going to have a very long talk with Xi about Iran because Xi and China get a lot of their oil from Iran. The majority of oil that Iran exports goes directly to China. So the Strait of Hormuz reopening is very important for the Chinese.
17: A U.S. military blockade continues around Iran's ports, and the conflict has led to a spike in oil and gas prices. And we just got another inflation update, this one at the wholesale level.
19: 6%. The expectation was 4.9. They came in at 6%. We haven't seen that level of producer price headline inflation since December of 2022.
17: Fox Business Network. Cheryl Cassoni. Now, the president has suggested he'd be open to allowing Chinese car companies to come to the U.S., build factories, and manufacture vehicles here with American workers. But Republican Senator Bernie Moreno opposes that with legislation that has Democrat support to prevent it. He just told Fox.
20: So if they came into the U.S., they would wipe out our automakers, completely devastate our steel industry, our rubber industry, our electronics industry.
17: And Marino claims Chinese cars would also be rolling surveillance machines. One of the passengers on that cruise ship with the hantavirus outbreak that killed three is critically ill in a French hospital, now said to be breathing through an artificial lung. 18 Americans taken off the ship remain in quarantine in Nebraska and Georgia. 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
17: Another legal setback for Democrats in the congressional redistricting controversy. The Missouri Supreme Court has rejected a challenge to new maps in that state that could help Republicans gain a House seat in the November elections. This days after Virginia's Supreme Court rejected as illegal new voter-approved districts that could have let Democrats flip four House seats currently held by Republicans. Now, Tennessee has also redistricted in favor of the GOP, and now this.
26: Tennessee's Republican House Speaker Cameron Sexton says Democrats are removed from House committees and subcommittees until further notice. Sexton says the punishment is for disrupting proceedings during last week's special session to approve a new, more Republican-friendly congressional map. He cites specific examples like interlocking arms and blocking aisles on the House floor, using prohibited props and noisemakers, and instigating and encouraging disruptions in coordination with paid protesters and attendees. There's 75 Republicans and 24 Democrats in the Tennessee House. Minority Leader Karen Camper says in a statement, "I'll be honest, at this point they can do whatever they want. They've abused the supermajority over and over again, changing the rules whenever it benefits them and punishing anyone who dares to challenge them." Chris Foster, Fox News.
17: In Nebraska, Cindy Burbank won the Democratic primary for a Senate seat, defeating a candidate that some Republicans called a Republican plant. Some Democrats called that. Burbank may not be a candidate much longer, though, saying she'll drop out of the race to help independent Dan Osborne challenge incumbent Republican Senator Pete Ricketts. In Georgia, a Republican running for governor, Brad Raffensperger, gets threatened.
0: The handwritten letter included Raffensperger's photo with the word boom written across the forehead. Then, during a sweep of a Georgia airport where he was set to hold a rally for his campaign for governor, a suspicious package was discovered, causing the evacuation and closing of the airport. No bomb was found.
17: That's Fox's Gary Baumgarten on Wall Street after that report showing a bigger-than-expected spike up in wholesale inflation last month, 6%. Stock futures are mixed, down for the Dow, up for the NASDAQ. I'm Dave Anthony. This is Fox News.
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3: Good Wednesday morning, everybody. We're going to see a lot of sunshine throughout the day. It's going to be noticeably cooler and breezy. Look for daytime highs today up to around 70. Clear overnight tonight. Lows drop down to 44. Sunny, low 70s on Thursday. Increasing clouds Thursday night. A few showers down to 53 for the low. Morning showers, partly sunny, breezy. Highs around 80 on Friday. I'm meteorologist J.C. Fultz. Have a great day.
1: 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I'm Brian Byers, your host. 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Millikan University commencement speeches, graduations. We've got a couple of folks who's going to be delivering those for the morning and afternoon commencements next.
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1: You'd think after this week, I would be done being impressed by resumes. We have had some unbelievable folks over the last couple of weeks with high school graduations, college graduations coming up. Last night, 24 kids from our area high schools recognized at Hickory Point Bank. You can check out the photos on our social media. You can see the story, $10,000 in scholarship money handed out. And we had a whole bunch of impressive young people. And then every Wednesday we get to do this, whether it's athletes, students, the amount of hours spent and what they do outside the classroom and for the campus. It's always amazing to me. Matt, you're going to miss us. You're going to miss us.
4: This admit it. Here. Yes, I enjoy it.
1: You're going to miss us. You were almost here, right? What's this feel like, kind of the countdown to the end of the year?
4: Oh, it's great. It's a great time, and it's exciting for to sort of take part in commencement. You know, I get to see it every time, even though I don't get to go walk across that stage. It's always fun to talk to the commencement speakers and get to know them. I got to interview our two ladies today, and it's nice to sort of experience a little bit about what they love about Millikan.
1: All right, let's talk before we get to the speeches and what they're going to be presenting.
4: Yes.
1: Walk me through sort of, I know people can watch this online, right?
4: Yes.
1: And then they'll be there after the fact as well.
4: Yeah, if you don't have anyone in the ceremony, you don't have tickets, you can watch it at millikan.edu/commencement, and there's a live stream, and you can get to see all the action of the two ceremonies for this Sunday.
1: All right, and then tell me about the actual ceremonies.
4: Sure, there's two. There's 10 a.m. and 3 p.m. If you're a student that's graduating, it's in the College of Fine Arts or the College of Professional Studies. That's in the morning at 10 a.m. If you want to get that perfect seat down front, doors open at 9. If the graduates are from the College of Arts and Sciences or the Tabor School of Business, that ceremony is at 3 p.m. and the doors open at 2.
1: All right. And so you split that up. It's nice because then everybody gets to have as many people as
4: yes.
1: they want, right? I always hated that limited ticket thing.
4: Yes. You get there's a limit, but you know, you
1: but
4: get it's more.
1: But yeah, you get more. That's exactly right. And then also congratulations last night. The Chamber after hours was at the Workman Baseball Field, which you guys are going to be hosting a Division III tournament.
4: Yes, the NCAA Division III tournament Milliken is hosting after having an amazing season, set the record for most wins in the
1: 38
4: season.
1: Wins?
4: Yeah, 35.
1: 35 wins.
4: So far, hopefully a little more this weekend.
1: Maybe I'm projecting.
4: Yes, we play University of Wisconsin Lacrosse on Friday at 2:30. If you want to see the
1: is that open to the public?
4: Yes, I mean there's tickets.
1: Tickets, yeah. Okay,
4: yeah, you can get them. So come over. Yeah,
1: and even if you don't, just know that these kind of things are important to the economy because everybody that comes is staying in hotel rooms and buying gas and eating in restaurants, and so there's an economic impact on the community.
4: That's definitely. I mean, hopefully we have the stands full.

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1: A bit more about how they're selected, how they get this honor, sure. And then the process of, and I don't want to give anything away, but the whole idea behind their particular speech.
2: Sure. Our dean of students effectively sends out a request saying, would you be interested to the graduates, and would you be interested in speaking? And they threw their hat in the ring, sort of shared an idea of what they wanted to say. Chris Aguirre is our morning commencement speaker, and Mia Mayapara is our afternoon speaker, and they have been crafting their speeches for a few weeks here, and are ready for the big spotlight.
1: Well, welcome, Carissa and Mia Maya. It's pretty amazing. So what made you, Chris, we'll start with you, why'd you throw your hat in the ring, as Matt said?
3: That's a really good question.
1: You're asking yourself now, right?
3: Honestly.
1: Sounded great at the time.
3: Yes. It was genuinely one of those things where I saw the email and was like, yeah, no, not doing that. And I closed it. And then time kind of passed. And it was like, okay, well, this is kind of on my mind. Maybe I should just do it. And if it falls, it falls. If it doesn't, it doesn't. So that was kind of my philosophy with that.
1: All right. So you're from Grays Lake, Illinois?
3: Yes.
1: All right. What made you land at Millikan?
3: Came for the sports,
1: okay.
3: And the science programs. That's what brought me here. And it's stuck even after not playing sports anymore.
1: I was going to say, yeah, but you've been mostly academic.
3: Yes.
1: What are you going to do the next phase of your life?
3: Yeah. So right after graduation, I'm going to physical therapy school down in St. Louis.
1: Yeah.
3: I'll be pretty excited. I actually start on May 26th.
1: There's quite a demand in that arena, right?
3: Yes. Yes.
1: And no shortage of athletes and teams and people who are needing that service. It's unbelievable. Yeah. So you've been a huge, literally, dedicated campus leader, right? Secretary of Delta Sigma, Theta Sorority, Vice President of Latin American Student Association, President of the National Panhellenic Council. I mean, this list goes on and on and on. And then we know from our time when we did our show last year, your work as a strength and conditioning intern in the Rath J Center. How cool is that place?
3: It's awesome.
1: Yeah. Yeah. And now you get to put the commencement address on your resume. What's the theme of your speech this year?
3: I'm going to be talking about how to pivot and how to trust yourself through change, because we all know there's always change happening. So,
1: boy, we learned that lesson hard during COVID. We're not going to forget that one.
3: Oh, yeah.
1: Not getting lulled into that 100-year thing. How important is that for young people, for people of any age, to be able to pivot and embrace change? Because most people fear change.
3: Right, right. And, I mean, being able to step outside of that and make sure that you're still living life through all of the changes, because it can be scary, especially I feel like right now we're in a time where things are always changing. So you have to be able to stay on your toes, pivot, and still know how to enjoy life through some of the fears of that change.
1: Okay. Well, congratulations. You have how long? What's the recommended speech time?
3: About 5 minutes, and I should be right about there. So.
1: All right. Have you rehearsed it? Is it all the way done? Is it toned or like honed down to exactly where you want it?
3: Yeah, it's set in stone. I've been practicing, so.
1: And how do you practice? I'm just curious.
3: Just keep saying it over and over again to my poor boyfriend.
1: Okay. So you do it for an audience. All right. Yes. Some people do it in the mirror. Some people just, there's no right way or wrong way. It is strange, though, getting, people are fearful of a lot of things, but standing up in front of a whole bunch of people and delivering a speech is some people's greatest fear.
3: Yeah. Yep. I've tried hard not to think about that part too much.
1: It'll be fine.
3: Yeah.
1: I think you'll do great. Mia Maya, good morning. Thank you for being with us today.
4: Good morning.
1: Where are you from originally?
4: Chicago, Illinois.
1: All right. How did you end up at Millikan University?
4: I applied to Millikan actually because my high school's dean of students is an alum.
1: Okay.
4: And I was inquiring about schools to apply to. And Millikan's actually the only school in the state of Illinois that I applied to.
1: Look at you. The Millikan Army is everywhere, right? I mean, it's kind of quiet, silent, but they just pop up everywhere. You're a major, you're majoring in English writing and psychology and a minor in Spanish, right?
4: Yes.
1: What do you want to do next?
4: I'd like to attend graduate school next.
1: Okay.
4: Kind of diversify my education and maybe get an MBA. Or a master's in public health.
1: Okay, public health business, I was looking. And you also have served in all kinds of roles and been involved in a lot of groups. How important is that to local students, parents that might be listening, about that family feel at Millikan, where people know your name, you're not a number, there's all kinds of ways you can get involved. Has that been a big experience

0: for you, it's your time here.
1: I definitely think that makes like the biggest difference between someone who enjoys Milliken and someone who just goes here to class. I know everybody's name and buildings that I walk through,
0: and they and all your teachers, and they all know your names too. Yes, that matters.
1: It makes the biggest difference when you're not a number, in comparison to like larger schools in the area where you have to schedule tests out because there's so many people in your classroom.
0: Yeah, and also hit by all kinds of fun things this semester with Canvas and everything else.
2: Mia's story is interesting in terms of, like, you know, as a freshman, she wasn't exactly the biggest fan of Milliken. She wasn't so totally sold on it.
0: But all right, well, hang on now, Mia. We're going to let Matt talk for you here.
2: She's speaking of commencement.
0: So did you struggle a little bit your first year just fitting in, or just what was the...
1: Not necessarily fitting in. I just wasn't excited to come to Milliken because I wanted to go to school as far as possible.
0: Okay, that's not
1: and
0: unusual.
1: Then to end up only 3 hours from home, I was definitely preparing myself to transfer, and now I'm graduating.
0: Okay, so what changed? You know, I'm not that there was necessarily a moment, but what changed for you?
1: I think it was the environment. I think realizing that, like, I was sad to be going home on breaks.
0: All right, so you're
1: like... leaving my friends. I met my friends the first day of college. So I think that should have told me everything I needed to know.
0: Yeah, you know what? We all take a while. And I think there's something about being young and wanting to go big and far away. And I mean, I just think that's a natural sort of reaction. We see it a lot here. You know, people will go, all right, I'm going to start my career in the big city. And then all, you know, 4 or 5 years later, they go, oh, you know what? It wasn't bad being in a place where everyone knows your name. Mm-hmm. So not unusual at all. What's the theme of your speech?
1: My speech theme is accepting the unexpected. So kind of like, relating to the fact that I did not expect to enjoy Milliken, let alone stay at Milliken.
0: Okay.
1: And like being able and open to the things that it has offered me, if I was willing to like accept them, even though I wasn't sure of my belonging here.
0: All right. So being able to adjust, right? It's important. We live in a big, crazy world with all kinds of moving parts. And to both of your speeches, I think arming people with some information about how to navigate, that's probably really good advice. Now, have you been practicing?
1: I have.
0: And how do you practice?
1: I practice in the mirror because my roommates want to hear it for the first time at commencement.
0: That's great. So her boyfriend's heard it like 17 times. and your roommates will hear it for the very first time on stage. Any nerves?
1: I'm trying not to think about it.
0: Okay. Yeah. You will be great. I promise you.
1: Thank you.
0: It's 5 minutes. You're going to inspire. You never know. You know, it's interesting. I gave a speech last night to high school seniors, and I've got a thing that I like to share about a very interesting thing with NASA astronauts and what they go through universally. But yet you never know what your words will do, right? You might have somebody stop you 5 years from now and say, oh, that thing that you said, that's a pretty awesome responsibility, don't you think?
1: Definitely.
0: Yeah. All right. But no pressure. It'll all be good. People can watch online. You mentioned what's the web address again?
2: Milliken.edu/commencement.
0: All right. Nick is a Milliken grad and is an educator and does the show with me here every day. Do you remember graduation week, you know, and all the nerves and everything that go with it?
3: Yeah, of course. And it was a mixed bag for me. It's sad because it's like, you know, you're going to be away from your friends. You're not going to be able to replicate this close-knit sort of thing where everybody knows everybody. It's just going to be done. And that made it really sad, but it's exciting because, you know, you've accomplished so much and you're excited to see where you're going to go next. So yeah, I do remember it. And I thoroughly enjoyed my time with my friends. And one thing that I've learned is so many of my best friends in life, and I have some really good ones from childhood on, but many of the heavy lifting ones are from my experiences at Milliken.
0: Lifelong bonds.
3: Yeah, and I'm 20 years out, so yeah, it's really cool.
0: So you guys are fantastic. I can't wait. And kudos for stepping up, even if you had second thoughts after stepping up. That's just human, right? But it's always amazing to me. You guys will do great, and I'm sure that your words will be impactful, and who knows? Might change some people's lives about how they look at things and see things. How did you, well, you said something interesting about being accepted or being, you know, how important was that for you in what you ended up doing in your career here of making sure other people felt accepted?
1: I think it like pushed me to want to do more on campus because being comfortable is one thing, but being accepted is another. And I think, like, based off of the organizations I'm a part of, you could tell that that's one of my things. Like, I like to push for people to be accepted and diversify the spaces in which voices are being heard. So it's really big for me to, like, step forward. And if I have to be, like, the first face for that,
0: be a leader.
1: Then I'll be the leader to do that in hopes that more people will come behind me to fill the space.
0: It's the one thing we jump over too often in life. People have to be able to see themselves in places, right? And they have to be able to have a voice in that place. And it's so easy, I think, sometimes, even if it's not bad intent, you know, to not take the time to do that. So thank you for that and your service. And think about the legacy you leave behind of more people feeling that because of what you did. So your leadership, unbelievable. I know your speech is going to be great, right? We can't wait. I'm going to go back. I've got a thing. Is the commencement Saturday or Sunday?
2: It's Sunday.
0: Sunday. But I will go back and watch it because it'll be up to be able to view, right?
2: That's right.
0: All right. So I won't critique. I just want to see. I want to be inspired by you guys, like the whole audience will be come commencement time. All right, Matt, it's congratulations on everything. And yes, we're here, right? Graduation.
2: Yes.
0: This is what you guys do. I mean, this is it.
2: Yes.
0: All of the other stuff culminates with this. And you guys have how many graduates?
2: This group is about 250 total, a little more than that, roughly, that are graduating over the two ceremonies.
0: All right. Well, me and Maya and Carissa, thank you very much for being leaders and do great things with your life. All right. We'll be back after the break. Senator Doris Turner is going to join us here in a little bit as well. So stay tuned. 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
4: Good Wednesday morning, everybody. We're going to see a lot of sunshine throughout the day. It's going to be noticeably cooler and breezy. Look for daytime highs today up to around 70. Clear overnight tonight. Lows drop down to 44. Sunny, low 70s on Thursday. Increasing clouds Thursday night. A few showers down to 53 for the low. Morning showers partly sunny, breezy. Highs around 80 on Friday. I'm meteorologist JC Fultz. Have a great day.
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0: I love this song. It's in a soundtrack of something, TV show or something I really enjoyed, but I always forget the artist.
1: His name was Avicii?
0: Avicii, yeah. I think I've even asked you that before. But it always makes me happy, and I don't know why, but I think it was used very well in a TV series.
1: Yeah, it's used all over the place. I mean, he's still getting 40 million
0: That's crazy.
1: Hits a month.
0: Good for him. All right, we have, that was great, fun students. I remember we had the opportunity to meet Carissa when we were there last year at the Rathjay Center.
1: Oh yeah, you can't forget her.
0: No, she just and she just lights up when the mic goes on.
1: Yeah, last night, and for her career field, if she happens to hear this, I was listening to first-time general manager of the Atlanta Falcons. He's never been a general manager, but had worked for 16 years up. And they said, somebody asked the question, what has changed about the role of a general manager? And he said, well, you're managing more people, and this is how it applies to her. He said, a perfect example is when I started, you had your head athletic trainer and you had an assistant and you had like a few like interns or whatever to help carry the cones and the bags and the stuff. Sure. He goes, we now have an entire sports science department, a physical therapy department. We have a recovery department. We have a rehabilitation department. He's like, we have basically our own hospital that have directors and administrators and assistants. And so her field, like, it was kind of like trending a few years ago. Now it's like,
0: well,
1: it's a full gangbusters.
0: You're going to pay Otani money. You're going to invest in what it takes to keep Otani healthy, right?
1: So it's not just like the six guys that get in the team picture. It's like, here's 85 people.
0: Yeah.
1: And they're all specialists.
0: Yeah. All kinds of unbelievable opportunities in her future.
1: Yeah. It is absolutely on a rocket ship right now. I mean, that is a really cool thing. And, you know, I had never really stopped to think about how big and massive it is, but you're absolutely right.
0: I imagine that they've got a whole team around Wimby just because of his size and you know, what that size has usually meant about being prone to injury and then what he went through last year, right? You know, I mean, that's, yeah, she'll write her ticket.
1: Oh, yeah. And it spans from research to physical, actually touching the players to, you know, like the whole thing, planning. It's amazing. Yeah.
0: Well, she'll be the morning student commencement speaker, and then me and Maya Parra will be the afternoon. And I thought her story was cool, too, about, you know, not maybe feeling it and then feeling it and then making sure other people feel it.
1: And, you know, it's really cool. I think, like, people like her, she's important, a link in this chain, but I knew people like her on campus to where you, in social environment, not in a work environment, socially, you get to really know people, you know, inside and out. And when people like her that make you feel comfortable and wanted and feel like you belong, it adds to your world scope and, you know, and your ability to be comfortable with people from different walks.
0: Sometimes you just don't know until you learn.
1: That's right.
0: You know, it's not out of not trying to be or not wanting to be. You just never had the experience. So I appreciate that. Hey, I know. Let's hope there's no rain in the forecast heading into the weekend with all the graduation stuff. But if there is, be ready before water becomes a problem. You can call Peerless Cleaning and Restoration Services when the unexpected hits. Why Peerless? Well, it's simple. First, they're locally owned, incredible family, and they've been serving the community for decades and decades. But what they do in that service is fast emergency response. They stop damage before it spreads. This is the important part. You can't maybe prevent the wind and the rain and the storms from causing a problem, but you can stop it in its track. And that is hidden moisture detection, protecting walls, floors, and structure, industrial drying fans, dehumidifiers to dry it the right way. Faster results get your home back to normal quicker, but you don't have lingering problems. Mold. Ugh. They will handle that for you. They do water extraction, full structural drying, flood and storm damage cleanup, sump pump failure, pipe back cleanup, sewer backup cleanup, restoration for carpet, hardwood, drywall, and more. 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Don't let it worse. This isn't a do-it-yourself job. This isn't something you can take care of. We'll be back. Senator Doris Turner with us next. Stay tuned.
2: This is RJ Crace with your stories now, brought to you by Shop on Main. Governor Pritzker is urging the federal government to release nearly $1 billion of broadband infrastructure funding previously allocated to Illinois. In a letter to Commerce Secretary Howard Lutnick, Pritzker said the delayed funding would help connect roughly 383,000 Illinois residents, mostly in rural areas, to high-speed internet service. Illinois submitted its proposal more than 7 months ago under the Federal Broadband Equity Access and Deployment Program, but approval has not yet been granted. The Commerce Department announced a review of the program last year, citing concerns over regulations and program requirements. Hickory Point Bank and Trust recognized some of the area's top graduating seniors during their 7th annual Merit Scholar Award Ceremony. The program honors the top 4 students from participating schools where the bank maintains a presence. From that group, 4 students received top scholarship honors. Read all about it on our website now, Decatur.com.
3: News, I'm Therese Crowley. President Trump landed in Beijing to a red carpet welcomed by chanting Chinese youth, waving red China and U.S. flags. Fox's Aisha Hosni on the summit with President Xi.
4: The president says that trade is top of mind during this historic summit in Beijing with President Xi. However, he does have a plan to have a long talk about Iran.
5: We have a lot of things to discuss. I wouldn't say Iran is one of them, to be honest with you, because we have Iran very much under control.
3: And China wants Trump to lower its 10% tariff. President Trump getting tucked in at a secure resort near the U.S. embassy for the night. As the Senate plans to vote on the War Powers Resolution to limit the president's military power on Iran, FDA Commissioner Marty McCary has resigned after ruffling feathers of industry execs, vaping lobbyists, and anti-abortion groups trying to kill the abortion pill. America's listening to Fox.
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8: Good Wednesday morning, everybody. We're going to see a lot of sunshine throughout the day. It's going to be noticeably cooler and breezy. Look for daytime highs today up to around 70. Clear overnight tonight. Lows drop down to 44. Sunny, low 70s on Thursday. Increasing clouds Thursday night. A few showers down to 53 for the low. Morning showers partly sunny, breezy. Highs around 80 on Friday. I'm meteorologist JC Fultz. Have a great day.
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0: 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We had Clay and Allie in from the Park District, Mark Tupper, our friends from Decatur Memorial Hospital, two great students giving the commencement speeches this weekend at Milliken's graduation. And now we add Senator Doris Turner to the list. Good morning. Feel like I haven't seen you in like months.
10: I know, it seems like that. I'm glad to be back today.
0: Well, you've been busy. Some stuff going on, running the state. What's the mood over in Springfield right now? You got a couple of weeks left, right?
10: It's eerily quiet, though. Okay. It just doesn't seem like 2 weeks left in session. Usually by this time, you know, there's a lot of hustle bustle and just, you know,
0: deal making,
10: all those kinds of things. But it's just been kind of eerily quiet.
0: Okay. Chicago Bears.
10: I don't know if that's a good thing or a bad thing.
0: I'm not sure either. I think I could argue less, probably better. But is there an overall mood? Is there any sense of agreement? Are people all over the place? Keeping the Chicago Bears in Illinois, how important is it to state government?
10: You know, I think that it is important, and I think that people realize that it's important and everybody wants to make sure that that happens. But as they say, the devil's in the details, and it's just kind of like getting into the details. It's interesting, though, because, you know, I'm kind of watching this from the inside out, because being a downstate person, just kind of listening to my colleagues that are in Chicago, mm-hmm. and then my colleagues that are, you know, the Chicago suburbs. And so I think there's a group of Chicago legislators that would really like to see them in Chicago. And then there's a group that are like, well, you know, it being in the suburbs is still Chicago-like.
0: I think you could probably make the case either way. And I noticed there was a mayor or somebody in Indiana right around there that is now said that they don't want to participate in the taxes. You know, there felt like some universal agreement in the state of Indiana. They wanted this to happen in mm-hmm. Hammond. But now there's some people who are ruffling the feathers a little bit on that. I don't know. I just, my basic feeling on this as a citizen is like, you didn't pay your bill last time. Mm-hmm. What's going to keep you honest on another agreement?
10: I know. See, and that's the thing that people don't know. When I say the devil's in the details, it's like, okay, what can we do to keep them here? But what is that going to mean for, you know, the average everyday citizen, and with regard to taxes, property taxes, what, you know, the school districts and what may be lost with property taxes and all of those kinds of things. And then just keep in mind that whatever deal, and I'm using air quotes, is struck, you're talking about something that's like 30, 40 years.
0: Yeah. And do you think it will be? I mean, if you had to predict.
10: You know, I think that something will happen. I'm not sure what, but I do think that something will happen. I mean, you know, when you think about it, it's not just, you know, the legacy of the Bears being a Chicago sports team. It really is a huge economic, you know, thing for the entire state of Illinois.
0: Sure, and if it were built the way they want to, it mm-hmm. would be a 12-month-a-year mm-hmm. concert.
10: Exactly.
0: You know, so it is a little different in that regard.
10: And when you think about it, when you think about all of the other sports complexes, they are very different than what the Bears Stadium is right now.
0: Sure.
10: And so it would mean a big economic boom for us. But, you know, everybody keeps saying, well, maybe they should just come back to Decatur where they started.
0: We had our taste of them coming back when they were playing in Champaign, and Decatur went out of its way to try to take care of the Bears, and they just, well, I still have bitter taste about that. They were not a very kind organization to our community, even though it all started here. But that's water under the bridge, as they say. All right. So
10: gone, but not forgotten.
0: That's probably a better way to say it. But we're proud of the roots.
10: Definitely. And as
0: actually, you can look out my studio window, not from your vantage point, but from mine, and see where they actually played.
10: So, you know, there's a lot of history there. Yeah. There is a lot of history in Decatur and Central Illinois, whether people realize it or not.
0: Well, it's probably one of those things that you have to educate your northern friends, because we down here probably way over stereotype Chicago, and I'm quite certain a lot of them up there stereotype downstate.
10: I do that back and forth every single day.
0: Yeah, but I'm glad you're over there representing us and setting them straight. What do you think? What are you looking at personally for your district? You know, these last 2 weeks, what's still hanging out there?
10: So, still talking about a lot of economic development opportunities.
0: Thank you, by the way. I know you were not able to make it for the clubhouse at Scoville Gardens, but I know you were instrumental in helping with funding on that.
10: I was very disappointed that I couldn't make it over. I had really planned to do that, and then, you know, as we talk about the last 2 weeks of session, things happen. But I am so glad that is happening.
0: It's going to be a tremendous resource for our community.
10: You know, people don't realize what park districts mean to their communities. And Decatur has a phenomenal park district. Clay does a great job.
0: Agree.
10: With you know, pulling everything together. And it is definitely a gem of this community. And that's just going to be one more thing that is going to draw people here. So still talking about some economic development things. What I'm really working hard on, too, is money for workforce development. Richland Community College does a phenomenal job, and we definitely want to keep that going, and we want to do everything that we can to add whatever we can add for that, add on to that. So, you know, just looking at those two things for sure.
0: We just need to figure out how to scale workforce development. Mm-hmm. I preach this all the time. People get tired of hearing it. But, you know, you got 7,000 kids in that school district at DPS 61. Mm-hmm. 12 and 30 and all that is great, but we've got to have a way. And it's also the selfish thing to do, meaning we can't ask ADM and other companies to try to build more and do more if there's not a skilled workforce in place to take those jobs.
10: Come and take those jobs.
0: So it needs to work all the way around. So we need private investment. We need public investment. But over the last week, I've got to see a lot of this up close because we're getting to the end of the school year. Mm-hmm. And we were at Caterpillar last Friday where they had a signing day where I believe it was 17 students were there. 15 of those 17 signed to go to work immediately mm-hmm. at Caterpillar after graduation. The other two are going to college with the intent of
10: coming
0: becoming
10: back
0: Caterpillar
10: yeah.
0: employees. We were just at a press conference the other day at Decatur Memorial Hospital where they announced a partnership with Millikan University where they're going to do up to $50,000 in scholarship assistance mm-hmm. to selected nursing program. And then they're going to make a 3-year commitment if they do that to stay in Decatur and work yeah. for Decatur Memorial Hospital. Ashley Granted from District 61, I think the number was 34, if I'm not mistaken, just graduated at Richland Community College through the Prep Academy.
10: I know that's
0: before
10: phenomenal.
0: Their high school
10: yes,
0: degrees.
10: Yes.
0: And their keynote speaker was one of the first kids through that program who's an 18-year-old junior at Millikan University.
10: I know it's phenomenal. And I am so excited that businesses and other entities are starting to do those signing days.
0: Mm-hmm.
10: Because, you know, everybody was all excited when athletes signed to, you know, to go to colleges and all those kinds of things. But, you know, going into the workplace is just as important, or doing that hybrid, you know, where you're actually doing, getting the basics at high school so that you can move into those jobs, but also doing some advanced work in colleges.
0: But you go,
10: so
0: that's listen.
10: Just...
0: Caterpillar
10: great.
0: Has sent so many kids to college. I mean, mm-hmm. you start one place and you move
10: oh, yeah.
0: up and they'll help with education mm-hmm. and everything else. We
10: I mean,
0: just
10: how
0: need
10: many kids do you see that talk about in real time how they started in entry-level positions that are now general managers?
0: Yeah.
10: CEOs.
0: It's
10: all of those kinds of things.
0: Same thing with ADM, same mm-hmm. thing with Premiant, same thing with all of our employers. What we have to do, and we just had this conversation with a student at Millikan about people being able to see themselves in these things.
10: Mm-hmm, exactly. So, and that's one of the reasons why I started doing internships. So I do 6 of them. I do 3. Well, this year probably be more than 6, but I do 3 in Indicator and 3 in Springfield. And it's those partnerships with these businesses where kids can actually get a feel for what they may want to do and, you know, and move in that space very early on.
0: Yes.
10: And kind of get your feet wet.
0: But
10: it's an idea.
0: Yes. And I know how passionate you are about this, but it's 2026. Come pick up a flyer.
10: Yeah.
0: Isn't working anymore
10: yeah,
0: on getting
10: exactly.
0: people to see themselves in careers. And I applaud all the people. And we do have a lot of them that are being very innovative mm-hmm. and going the extra 10 miles to make sure that that happens. And we have plenty of evidence of that.
10: I know. I've been working really closely with Dr. Juanita Morris, and she's
0: tell me that. Yes.
10: She's doing some great work. And we're talking about doing a partnership on the farm. So I'm excited about that this summer.
0: I refer to her as Farmer Juanita now because
10: she is going into this whole new space.
0: She is. And seeing her on a tractor gives me so much joy. You can't even. I have video of it if
10: yeah,
0: you'd like to see.
10: I'm still kind of scared.
0: I'm excited, though, because there's a new way to take that center to a new level.
10: Oh, and I think that partnership and that ag space actually being on the farm. So I have a student that is an ag education student,
0: yep.
10: and she's going to be doing an internship this summer. And I said, this will be great because she can work with you and do that. She says, well, make sure that she understands. I know that she's doing the ag education, but this is working on the farm.
0: Yeah. All right, I've got to take a break. We'll be back. Stick tight, Senator Doris Turner. After a couple months, good to have her back.
10: Yeah.
0: Nick will join the conversation. We've got a lot of things I want to talk to you about before we get done here
10: today. Let's do it.
0: All right, it's time now for the Marquee Coffee Break. You can give them a call at 429-JAVA or just stop by Kroger and pick up some of the pre-made stuff they have for the store. They do the K-Cups for your one-off. They do the ground beans, or if you want to ground your own beans, you can buy all of it at local grocery stores. Stay tuned. We'll be back.
8: Good Wednesday morning, everybody. We're going to see a lot of sunshine throughout the day. It's going to be noticeably cooler and breezy. Look for daytime highs today up to around 70. Clear overnight tonight. Lows drop down to 44. Sunny, low 70s on Thursday. Increasing clouds Thursday night. A few showers down to 53 for the low. Morning showers, partly sunny, breezy. Highs around 80 on Friday. I'm meteorologist J.C. Fultz. Have a great day.
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0: Guess it's true, I'm not good. Good morning. Enjoy the beautiful sunshine this morning. We have a great day ahead. Senator Doris Turner is in studios with us here today. Tell me what you know about our new school superintendent.
10: She is phenomenal. I really like her a lot. And full disclosure, I was a classmate of her mother in high school.
0: Really?
10: Yeah, her mother and I were like childhood friends. And I was so excited when she came into the district and moved up into, you know, the position that she has now. And then when she actually...
0: Dr. Nicole Nash Moody,
10: yes,
0: by the way.
10: No,
0: that's okay. I didn't know it either, yeah. So my bad. But yeah. She's been in Springfield, still is in Springfield until the end of the school year.
10: Until the end of the school year, and then she'll be coming here. But education is her thing, and she's very grounded in community. And I think that that's one thing that Decatur is going to love about her. She's very grounded in community. Her husband is a pastor, and he was actually my pastor for a while. So she has twins. So you're going to love her.
0: Okay. She's been on the show, and we've met her a couple of times. I was in on the community interview part of the when they had the candidates. I'm hoping she wants to swing for some home runs.
10: Yeah. And that's her. That's really her. She's she understands the importance of education, and she knows that it takes a lot of different forms, and it's going to take a lot of different formats in order to be successful. And she's not afraid of that.
0: Yeah, I'm tired of bureaucracy.
10: Yeah, no,
0: it's just the enemy of results.
10: She's not afraid of that at all.
0: And it's also not either or. I think what we've done for too long, generically speaking, is everyone has to get a four-year degree. Yeah. Or everyone has to. It's like every kid is different and every path is different.
10: And we have to make sure that we provide all of those different paths.
0: Yes, and one is not detrimental to the other.
10: No, one's not better than the other. It just depends on the student and what gets them energized and interested.
0: I had a high level company executive stand next to me at a Decatur Community Leaders Breakfast years ago. His daughter had just graduated from the U of I. And he said, if a Martian landed on Decatur, and I had to explain to them my thought process about what I paid for that degree, for her to go make $40,000 a year versus going into the IBEW with no student debt, saving $100,000 before you're the actual, you know, electrician and then going out to make six figures, I couldn't justify it.
10: No.
0: It's not one or the other. It just depends on the kids. But we got to make sure that all those avenues are open.
10: Exactly.
0: To them.
10: And so there is a program. It's been, I worked on it with local unions for for several years in Springfield High Schools, where kids can go in and get all of that. And when they graduate, come out and move right into a union apprenticeship program.
0: Well, Nick Smith was a huge part in helping us make these kids see themselves in when we kicked off the Ag Academy back 10 years ago. And Nick, who was the happiest guy at Eisenhower High School when we were there doing all the shoots, it was the shop teachers.
10: Yeah.
0: Because they had been ignored, stuck in the basement.
10: Yes.
0: And they immediately... A lot of other people we had takes a lot of time to explain
10: but no,
0: to.
10: No, not them.
0: They knew it immediately.
10: Yeah. So my grandson, he played basketball in high school, so he got a scholarship to go to college. But every summer he worked on the worked outside county yard crew, county, you know, highway department. Graduated, came back. That's where he went to work because, you know, he had this degree, but he never wanted to work inside or outside. And then he decided he wanted to go, went into carpentry. So now he's a journeyman carpenter, making lots of money.
0: That's exactly right. Nick, you got anything for Senator Turner before we take off here?
10: Well, hi, Nick.
1: Hi, how are you?
10: Good to see you again.
1: Good to see you as always. You know, one thing I stumbled upon, I have a family member in Colorado that sent me a screenshot of an ad that said, enjoy Illinois. And it made me think about, you know, they're getting served ads out there. And I drive through Illinois. We went to St. Louis recently. And you see a lot of signs that are against our governor. And then you see a lot of people that are for our governor. And we're kind of polarized in that way. And it's like, I wonder, do you guys ever talk about the idea of overall messaging our state? You know, because I think there's a lot of misconceptions about us that we're bad for business. And then we have the credit ratings that go up and, you know, that we're this or we're that. Is that ever anything that you guys talk about? Like, let's get our story out there, the positives.
10: You know, you're absolutely right. And a lot of what, unfortunately, we're in this place where we're very polarized politically and nobody wants to hear the truth or the real story. They just want to do the sound bites that make their thing sound good.
0: And in fairness to the people, the politicians have used that to maximum degree.
10: You're absolutely right. And we have spent a lot of money sending out things and doing messaging and trying to talk about all the great things about Illinois. And so do you remember the middle of everything?
0: I do. I have an interesting perspective on that because I hear part of that. And this is going to sound very selfish. And it is because we're a media company. That stuff all goes through somebody's cousin. I mean, it's no different than the political campaign season instead of like what works. I tell you this. I tell my Republican friends, if you don't believe me, go ask Mark Densler. Mm-hmm. He's the head of the Illinois Manufacturing Association. If you think nothing's happening, or why is it happening, or what's causing it to happen, or what's hampering it from happening, he'll give you an honest answer.
10: I know. There's a lot of things happening in Illinois, a lot of great things, and we are in a lot of ways we are the prototype for success in this country. And so,
0: but we also have things we got to fix.
10: And we can do two things at the same time.
0: We have to.
10: Yeah, we can do two things at the same time.
0: Well, listen, I look forward to the new superintendent. Maybe we should have lunch or something with Juanita out at the Ag Center.
10: I think that would be great.
0: I think it would be too. Senator, we appreciate you. Thank you for always being available.
10: I'm glad to be back. I've missed you guys.
0: Well, we've missed you, and we look forward to a great summer. Bring your interns in.
10: I will.
0: And we'd like to meet them.
10: Sounds good.
0: All right, Senator Doris Turner, we're going to take one last break. We'll be back with more to wrap things up. Stay tuned. You're listening to Byers & Company.
14: Well, good Wednesday morning, folks. Once again, on this May 13th morning, it is time for the opening market report brought each day by Hettinger Precision Ag. Proud supporters of Illinois and Indiana Central Ag communities. Thanks to Hettinger Precision Ag, it is time to take a look at the opening numbers from the Chicago Board of Trade. And we're seeing kind of mixed results after yesterday's big blow up. Massive increase in prices and because of the wheat rally. Open mixed to this morning. Kansas City wheat traded higher, but the soft red winter was a little bit lower at the opening whistles. Trade understands that the United States wheat crop is going to be poor, but so was the wheat demand Actually, in fact, the U.S. stocks-to-use ratio at 40% isn't very tight. Global wheat stocks-to-use ratio is globally is 33%. Funds will keep piling on yesterday, giving the big U.S. wheat supply a surprise yesterday. President Trump lands in China for the high-stakes negotiations. President Trump's Truth Social account will be monitored very closely today, receiving a warm welcome beyond the landing in Beijing. It's the first visit from the United States president to visit China since 2017. Well, that being said, let's go ahead and take a look at the opening numbers from the Chicago Board of Trade, thanks to Hettinger Precision Ag. July corn opened up a quarter of a cent and traded at 480 and a quarter. New crop December corn up a quarter of a cent at 502 and a quarter. January corn up a quarter of a cent at 515 and a half. July soybeans up three quarters of a cent at 1227 and a half. November soybeans up a quarter of a cent at 1205 and a quarter. January soybeans up a quarter of a cent at the opening bell at 1216 and a half. New crop July wheat profit taking down six at 673. The July meal is up $2.30 a ton, trading at $330.70. July soybean oil down 21 cents a pound at $75.16. In the cattle industry, June live cattle opened the gate down 40 cents at $2.49 even. June feeder cattle also at the open down $7.15 at $3.46.92. June lean hogs down 72.5 cents, trading now at $99.50 after the bell. Dow Jones down 251 points at 49,616. The dollar's up 27.5 points. Crude oil up 30 cents of a barrel at 102.47. Gold is up $14 an ounce at 47.01. The silver is up $2.12 an ounce at 87.25. At your opening market report, thanks to Hettinger Precision Ag.
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15: We chained our hearts in vain, we jumped, never asking why. We kissed, I fell under your spell.
0: Good morning and welcome. We're back here. Our remaining minutes before we have to run for the day. Have no fear, we'll be back tomorrow bright and early 6 a.m. I got a video sent to me during the last segment where the Arizona State University, during their commencement, honored Howard Graham Buffett at their 2026 spring commencement.
1: That's definitely awesome.
0: That's a huge crowd, like a football stadium full.
1: Oh, yeah. It's big time out there.
0: Yeah. So congratulations. I'll get a little more on that for tomorrow morning. Thanks to Tom for sending me the info. Appreciate it as always, Tom. All right. So fun show today. Good. Lots of good information. There's a lot of great things happening this week. Still lots you can do. But don't forget, if you are at all interested in maybe taking a trip over to Indianapolis for the 500, we will have 14 winners that will win qualifying tickets. And we'll have one winner who will win literally tickets for the qualifying, but also for the race. On the big race day, and you can go to nowdecatur.com. That is a simple, easy sign up, very easy to do. And we want to thank Woods Basement Systems for being our sponsor of that. So we'll be drawing literally the you have today to get signed up for the qualifying ticket winners, and then we'll put all those back in the drawing to try to win the main prize as well. But tomorrow, 14 people are going to be notified. They're going to have qualifying tickets for the 16th and 17th. Then their names will go back into the drawing for the grand prize, which is two tickets to the pair of tickets for the Indianapolis 500 on May 24th. But get signed up today, nowdecatur.com. And once again, a big thanks to Wood Basement Systems for sponsoring that and making that possible for us to be able to provide that perk to our listeners, which is, Nick and I think, agree, the funnest thing we get to do in all of this job.
1: Love making people happy. It's a lot of fun. Sending them to do life memories.
0: Yep, absolutely. 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We'll be visiting with Paul Osborne, City Hall Insider. We'll get an update from United Way with Debbie Bogle. And, of course, as always, Mark Tupper and Tupper on Sports. Enjoy the sun. 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
2: 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History of the Heartland is releasing a limited edition HO scale model of the historic Decatur Transfer House as part of their 7th Annual Historic Preservation Week. 50 numbered models will be available during Historic Preservation Week in exchange for a $60 donation to History of the Heartland. 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
16: Another spike in inflation. I'm Dave Anthony, Fox News, driven by the spike up in oil and at the gas pump in the Iran conflict. Fox's Ginny Cassola has the numbers.
17: Prices paid at the wholesale level before they reach consumers jumped in April. The producer price index rose 1.4% for the month, up 1% for core PPI, excluding food and energy. For the year ending in April, the PPI rose 6%.
16: That's the most annual wholesale inflation since 2022. Yesterday, we also had a report of consumer prices rising more than expected in the annual inflation rate. Oil prices aren't moving much today as President Trump arrives in China for talks with the Iran conflict hanging overhead. That was the big welcome the president got, descending Air Force One steps onto a red carpet.
18: He was greeted by the vice president of China and 300 Chinese kids waving the China and U.S. flags.
16: That's Fox's Aisha Hosni in Beijing. Ahead of the talks tomorrow between the president and China's leader Xi Jinping.
18: He says trade is the top priority for the state visit, not Iran. Although Iran will come up, he plans to have a long talk with Xi about it. But he says that he does not need China's help when it comes to Iran.
16: 18 Americans remain in quarantine after being taken off the cruise ship hit with a hantavirus outbreak that killed three passengers. Only one of the 18 has tested positive, Stephen Kornfeld. He talked to CNN from the biocontainment unities in Nebraska, saying he's fine now, but
19: a number of us on board came down with felt like a flu-like illness or the ship's flu. I had 3 days of night sweats, a lot of chills, some mild respiratory, and a lot of fatigue.
16: None of the 16 in Nebraska have symptoms now. One of the two in Atlanta had mild ones. A woman who got sick on the way home to France is critically ill, breathing through an artificial lung. 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
8: Good Wednesday morning, everybody. We're going to see a lot of sunshine throughout the day. It's going to be noticeably cooler and breezy. Look for daytime highs today up to around 70. Clear overnight tonight. Lows drop down to 44. Sunny, low 70s on Thursday. Increasing clouds Thursday night. A few showers down to 53 for the low. Morning showers partly sunny, breezy. Highs around 80 on Friday. I'm meteorologist J.C. Foltz. Have a great day.

0: 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Brian Kilmeade.
1: So glad you're there. I'm here at 48th and 6th in Midtown Manhattan, around the country, around the world this hour. It's going to be busy. Zach Smith will be with us, senior legal fellow, manager of the Supreme Court and appellate advocacy group in the Institute for Constitutional Government. He's over at Heritage, and a lot of people are questioning the Supreme Court. They're trying to marginalize him on the left, and they're upset at the Virginia Supreme Court, and they're trying to make them retire, change their decision, take a state decision and bring it up to the Supreme Court when it comes to redistricting. So a lot of legal things to discuss, and they'll do a simulcast with Stuart Varney. And we'll talk about what's going on with the prices of these tickets at the World Cup and why so many few people are coming that we thought were coming to the world's most popular game and the world's most popular tournament. We'll discuss that with Stuart, who's obviously born into the British environment where they invented the game. So we'll discuss that. With me right now is Senator Dan Sullivan on this Armed Services Committee, looking for six more years as senator, serving the Bush administration and in our military. Senator, welcome back.
2: Hey, Brian, great to be on the show. I'm honored to be here.
1: Well, first off, I don't know if you saw the president did land everything safely. The stairs were waiting for him, which wasn't waiting for Barack Obama on his last trip to China. So far, so good on the president's trip. What do you hope emerges from this mini summit?
2: Well, look, I think the most important thing is to remember, and the president knows this, when you're dealing with the Chinese, you can never trust them, right? What we refer to as promise fatigue. Every time there's a leaders meeting, just go back, especially with Xi Jinping, Obama, Biden, President Trump. When the Chinese make commitments, Brian, they don't keep them. So let me give you the number one that the president shouldn't have to make another commitment on. They've made commitments to Biden. They've made commitments to President Trump. Fentanyl. Right. The Chinese are flooding our country with the precursors that go through Mexico into America to kill our people. And they could stop it tomorrow. It's a dictatorship. They could tell everybody, hey, if you ship precursors to Mexico, we're going to put you in jail for life or maybe execute you. They don't do it. They make agreements, especially Xi Jinping, and they never keep them. So I think that's a really important, you know, not a new agreement. Just say, come on, Xi, freaking keep your word, right? You're a world leader. You Chinese never, ever, ever keep their words. You might remember, Brian, Xi Jinping met with Obama in the Rose Garden, announced to the world, we're not going to militarize the South China Sea. It was a total lie. We're going to stop cyber attacks. Total lie. We're going to stop IP theft. Total lie. So I think the key here is for the president, which he will, to show strength and not be taken by more Chinese BS because they never keep their word.
1: You just have to have leverage that it's to their benefit to understand that you put the entire relationship in jeopardy if you do it. And have they become more fortress China than 4 years ago when the president was there?
2: 100%, right? I mean, they, as we are wising up to with regard to realizing that the supply chains that make us vulnerable, whether it's pharmaceuticals, whether it's rare earths, you know, the Chinese have dominated certain supply chains because, to be honest, we were asleep at the switch. And I give President Trump a ton of credit,

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1: We have our resources. So the fact that we're relying on China on rare earths, which is a huge leverage point they have on us, is something that my colleagues on the other side of the aisle certainly assist the Chinese Communist Party in. But the good news is, we can get out of this, right? We have the resources, we have the energy,
2: and we
1: have
2: beginning the critical minerals. Are we beginning to mine in Alaska?
1: Absolutely. And the president and his team, and what we got in the Working Families Tax Cuts Act last summer was all about unleashing American energy. That bill, you know, I love to refer to that bill as not the Working Families Tax Cuts Act or the One Big Beautiful Bill. I like to refer to that bill, Brian, is the Alaska Opportunity Act. There is so much in there for my great state, which of course helps my constituents, but it helps America. When the president said that bill unleashes American energy, what it really does is unleashes Alaska energy. Let me just give you one example. We have an area called the National Petroleum Reserve of Alaska. It's the size of Indiana. It was set aside by President Harding, you know, almost a century ago for oil and gas development. It used to be called the Naval Petroleum Reserve of Alaska. Biden locked it up, shut it down illegally, of course. It's one of the hottest oil and gas plays in the world now. And in the bill last year, the One Big Beautiful Bill, we put mandatory lease sales for that part of federal lands in Alaska, for ANWR, for Cook Inlet, that's another federal oil and gas province in Alaska, for 10 years, mandatory. You have to do it. So what happened a month ago? We had the first NPRA, National Petroleum Reserve of Alaska, lease sale since we passed that bill, the largest NPRA lease sale in American history. So people are coming back to the great state of Alaska to unleash our resources, including critical minerals, which we need against China.
2: So what about what's happening in Alaska? We know the president famously says, I need Greenland for our security. We need it for the Arctic. What is happening with Russia, China, the Arctic? And is Russia still continuing to buzz your border?
1: Oh, my goodness, yes. And we sent your team, and maybe we'll post it after this interview. So thanks for asking. We have this chart. It's called the Adversaries in the Arctic, Adversaries in America's Arctic Chart. And it just lists in the last 3 or 4 years all the Russian and Chinese incursions into what's called our AIDIS, that's the airspace, that's the air identification zone, and our EEZ, that's the water, that's the Navy incursions. And Brian, it's just very regular. It doesn't make a lot of news here. I'm in D.C. right now in the lower 48, but they're consistently undertaking incursions. And here's the thing that's, you know, unprecedented and, to be honest, troubling. They've undertaken a lot of joint Russian-Chinese strategic bomber task force incursions into our airspace and Russian-Chinese naval task forces. They've not done joint ops anywhere really in the world. They're doing it in the Arctic. They're doing it in the northern flank of America. So the good news is, you know, when I first came to the Senate, Obama was, the last 2 years of Obama, what were they doing? What Democrats always do, cutting our military, undermining readiness. The first challenge I had as a brand new senator, I was in here for 2 weeks. In February of 2015, Obama announced he's going to cut an additional 40,000 active duty troops, infantry, army troops, and that included the 425, the 4th Brigade of the 25th Infantry Division, the only airborne brigade combat team in the entire Asia Pacific. So I went to work as a brand new senator. I put holds on all the Obama administration generals and secretaries, and we saved the 425. It was the only unit of that 40,000 that did not get cut. And we built that up. We now have the 11th Airborne Division. We have 105th generation fighters based in Alaska, F-22s, F-35s. We're doing a massive buildup of our Coast Guard. That was in the budget reconciliation, the One Big Beautiful Bill last year, $25 billion recapitalization of our great Coast Guard. I chair the subcommittee in charge of the Coast Guard. 40 new helicopters, 22 new cutters, 16 new icebreakers, three of which are going to be home ported in Alaska. So we have this giant military.

0: military buildup in our state, the biggest since World War II. And in the Air Force budget and the administration's budget, they just announced a $7 billion recapitalization of Joint Base Elmendorf-Richardson right there in Anchorage. So that's the biggest investments we've had for power projection since World War II in the great state of Alaska. You know, the father of the U.S. Air Force, General Billy Mitchell, called Alaska the most strategic place in the world. And the president and his team and the senators on the Republican side in the Senate, we get it. And that's why we're undertaking this huge buildup, which is really important for the northern flank of America.
1: So you've had two substantial wins as senator in Alaska. This one looks to be a little bit tougher. In fact, Real Clear Politics says it's a toss-up. So Senator Schumer looked at you as vulnerable. Are you worried?
0: Look, you know, we always have tough races, right? I always have tough races. We always get outspent, right? The Democrats are the ones who have the money. But what I always say is elections are about your record. And I have a really strong record. I'm just mentioning some of the things I've gotten done. I'm always ranked, you know, top five as senators who gets bills passed into law. Last year, I had more bills passed into law than any other senator. So I have a strong record. My opponent, she served two terms in Congress, never got one bill passed, right? Alaskans want people to deliver, and I'm doing that. But it's more importantly, Brian, in elections, it's not just what you've done, your record, but your vision. Going forward, what's your vision? And, you know, Republicans in D.C. for my state, they want to open up the Alaska economy. They want to produce strong jobs. They want to create a strong military. And the D.C. Democrats are exactly the opposite. Schumer, 45 years in the House and Senate, has the most anti-Alaska record of any senator in history. I mean, the guy has been against resource development, the military, the Second Amendment, all of which really matter in my state. My opponent, if she were to win, which she's not gonna, her first vote would be to empower the most anti-Alaska senator. So Alaska is the firewall for freedom. The decision on who controls the Senate, Schumer or John Thune, might very well come to my race. And that's why it's so important, not just for my constituents, but for the country. So if you're interested, and your listeners, DanSullivanForAlaska.com, come on to our website. Donate. We're going to get outspent massively. The Democrats have all the money. My opponent, believe it or not, last quarter raised $9 million, which is an unbelievable number. Mm-hmm. Every liberal billionaire in the lower 48 donated to her. But look, we got the people, we got the ideas, we got the vision. DanSullivanForAlaska.com. We'd love to get the supporters of your show, Brian. Mm-hmm. But yeah, we're going to have a struggle. We're going to have a battle. But look, I always have battles. I'm a Marine. I get ready. I know how to fight. I know how to win. And that's what we're going to do this time around.
1: The people you're going against, for the most part, they seem to be way left. That's the big difference. They're not trying to be Republicans, moderates, in a state that's known. You don't really have firebrands in Alaska, and that's not the way you roll. Listen to what Senator Fetterman said about his own party, Cut 30.
2: I know how to pay the bills as a Democrat right now, and my colleagues and people that are running, whether for the Senate or the House, they are literally running on Trump. I mean, that's literally, they have campaign commercials with that, and it's absurd, and we are getting to that point, and I refuse to engage in that extreme, those terms, and we have to find a better way forward.
1: And he's saying this about his own party that Joe Manchin used to say, that Senator Sinema used to say. So you're running against this extremists that still want to run against Trump. Dan Sullivan, do you find that you're running against Trump still, of people that want to just vilify Trump?
0: Well, look, the Democrats, Brian, what's happened since I've been in the Senate, the power and the energy in the Democratic Party in D.C., in the Senate, is moved to the far left. Schumer is just a creature of the far left. The guy does anything Elizabeth Warren and Bernie Sanders says. Now, look, one element for Alaska and my race, a core principle of the far left of the Democratic Party, and I mean a core principle, is when they get power, what is one of the things they do? They go up to the great state of Alaska and they lock it up. They shut it down.
1: I know.
0: You might remember, I've talked to you about the 70 70 executive orders that Biden and Schumer issued when they were in power, Schumer majority leader, Biden president, 7-0, that were exclusively focused on shutting down Alaska. These weren't executive orders, Brian, that like hurt Wyoming and, you know, West Virginia and North Dakota. 7-0 that targeted exclusively my state. And why did they do that? Because the far left radical Democrat groups that are the radical environmentalists say, hey, when we get power, we're going to give all these candidates tons of money. My opponent's getting the gazillions of dollars from the most extreme far left. And then when they get that power, they say, now let's go shut down Alaska. And by the way, of course, that hurts my state, but that hurts America. As I was just saying,
1: yep.
0: We have the critical minerals. We have the oil and gas. We have the strategic location for our military. The Dems don't care. They want to shut my state down. So look, Fetterman's right. The far left of the party is where the action is. It's where the money is. And again, if my opponent were to win, which she won't, the first vote she would take would be to empower Chuck Schumer to be Senate Majority Leader. My state's future all of a sudden is screwed if that happens. We've seen it. That's not conjecture. When the Democrats get power in D.C., the first thing they do is target the great state of Alaska. Mm-hmm. That's why we're going to win. But, you know, we need the resources. We're going to be outspent again. So
1: got a lot of ground to cover up there. Not a lot of people.
0: For Alaska.com. But, look, I'm home every – that's the other thing. You know, my team and I, we have a reputation of being hard workers. I go home every single week, and I jump on that airplane.
1: Gotcha.
0: 12 hours one way, and I'm out all over the state. And we're delivering, right? We're delivering. And it's exciting, and that's how you win elections.
1: Absolutely. Everything you talked about was pro-American, wasn't Republican. It's just pro-American, and you cut your teeth with George Bush, and you've served our country. Senator Dan Sullivan, look for another 6 years from the people of Alaska. Senator, thanks so much.
0: Hey, Brian, keep up the great work. Great to be on the show.
1: I appreciate it. Back in a moment.
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1: I think to me is way more important than an actor or actress or musician telling people, like you said, who to vote for, because it's like, I mean, some guy's on the fence, you know, and it's like, well, Dash Riprock said it on the Golden Globes, so I'm voting for, you know, it's like, I mean, I don't know anything about politics. I have no idea. I mean, and the stuff that I believe about it, I don't want to force it down somebody else's throat, because I'm not an expert on that. What I am an expert on is having this
2: He's an expert on Landman. And an actor. That's Billy Bob Thornton saying, don't ask me about politics because I don't know. I have an opinion, but I don't want you to know it because it's just his opinion. He wants Republicans and Democrats to actually see his movies. Who would have thought?

0: Soybeans, corn, cattle, and hogs are higher. I'm John Perkins with a Brownfield Market Update. When it comes to short stature corn, it all started with Stein. For decades, they've been focused on unique hybrids that deliver top yields. Stein invented short stature corn, then they perfected it. Stein has yield. Soybeans are higher as they remain optimistic ahead of a face-to-face high-level trade meeting with China this week. Crush margins are solid and U.S. planting is likely past the halfway point. July beans are up 5.5 at 13.32 and a quarter. August is 5.75 higher at 12.27 and a half. July soybean meal's up 7.30 at 335.70. July bean oil's 5 points higher at 75.41. Corn's turned higher, watching U.S. planting weather and expecting generally good progress in much of the region this week. The trade's waiting for a vote on year-round E15 in the U.S. House that could happen today. July's up 3.25 at 4.83 1/4. September's 3.25 higher at 4.89 1/2. And wheat's consolidating. U.S. winter wheat production will be a multi-decade low, but that is blunted by the large global supply. July Chicago's up 1.5 at 6.80 1/2. Cotton and rice are higher, basically following the lead of corn and soybeans. July cotton's up 162 at 87.94. July's 11.5 higher for the rice at 12.49. Live and feeder cattle are higher, waiting for this week's widespread direct business to get underway. Light trade on Monday, light trade on Tuesday, and generally $3 higher than a week ago on the live basis, but down 2 to 3 for dressed. June live's up 240 at 250.05, and August is 265 higher at 243.72. August feeders are up $1.02 at 357.57. And hogs are supported by oversold signals, also maybe some optimism about that meeting with China. June lean is up 235 at $100.77. July's up 157 at 104.50. I'm John Perkins with a Brownfield Market Update.
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Good Wednesday morning, everybody. We're going to see a lot of sunshine throughout the day. It's going to be noticeably cooler and breezy. Look for daytime highs today up to around 70. Clear overnight tonight. Lows drop down to 44. Sunny, low 70s on Thursday. Increasing clouds Thursday night. A few showers down to 53 for the low. Morning showers partly sunny, breezy. Highs around 80 on Friday. I'm meteorologist J.C. Foltz. Have a great day.

0: show that's getting you talking. You're with Brian Kilmeade.
1: It is one of the largest setbacks that we've had since Reconstruction. And I think that the Supreme Court, I think this will be a moral stain on the Supreme Court for generations. And it's our obligation to try to check what is a very clear abuse of power in the courts and to really enable our system of checks and balances.
2: Boston University scholar and congresswoman from Queens, AOC, weighing in on the Supreme Court decision not to gerrymander by race, which is pretty much consistent with the Constitution and with not being racist. But that's not how she sees it, because now it means that you no longer in Louisiana are carving out black districts in South Carolina and anywhere in the country. You can't carve out white districts or Hispanic districts. Can you? You can't. And that's how the Supreme Court ruled. But the Democrats are scrambling right now. Jack Smith joins us now. He's a senior legal fellow and manager of the Supreme Court and appellate advocacy group in the Led Institute for Constitutional Government at the Heritage Foundation. Hey, Zach, that's how Democrats really feel, like what AOC was struggling to articulate.
3: Yeah, no, thanks for having me on the show today, Brian. Look, we have a colorblind constitution. It shouldn't be controversial to say that the government can't treat people differently based on race. If you go back and read what the Supreme Court has said, what Justice Clarence Thomas in particular has said, he's made clear there is no such thing as good discrimination. And so all the Supreme Court did in this Calais case out of Louisiana, they applied this common sense principle to drawing legislative districts and said when legislators, when local governments draw their district boundaries, they can't draw them based on the race of the people who will be voting within those districts.
2: Yeah, so that's what happened and what has happened since. Tell me about the Virginia Supreme Court. I was with the speaker yesterday, and he says he's never seen the Democrats reeling like this. They pull off the referendum victory by just a point or two in a state that just elected a Democratic governor by 12 points. And the Virginia State Supreme Court said, no, you didn't do it right. This is not going to stand. Go back to the old lines. Tell me legally why they did that.
3: Yeah, so I think it's important to understand, generally the U.S. Constitution, the federal Constitution, has very little to say about how states draw their congressional or state legislative districts. There are only a few areas, like you can't draw the districts based on race. That's what the U.S. Constitution says. Otherwise, drawing district boundaries is left to state law. And so how the Virginia legislature had to go about redrawing their districts was governed by the Virginia Constitution. And if you look at the Virginia Constitution, it has very strict procedural requirements that are laid out within the Constitution itself. And what the Democrats in Virginia tried to do, they tried to take a very aggressive reading, a novel reading of those procedural requirements so that they could ram through this redistricting effort. And to their credit, the Virginia Supreme Court, although it was a 4-3 decision, said, no, the Virginia Constitution, it means what it says, and you didn't follow the proper requirements, Virginia Democrats, to get this gerrymander on the ballot.
2: So what's their recourse? I know they proposed putting emergency age limits on to get some Supreme Court justices off because they would age out. And then they're also just talking about just firing them and naming somebody else. I mean, or just going up to the Supreme Court. But even with, I'm not the scholar, you are the legal scholar. I mean, why would the Supreme Court try to trump the state Supreme Court?
3: Yeah, so look, this is a Hail Mary by Virginia Democrats to try to get the U.S. Supreme Court to intervene. As I mentioned a moment ago, this is governed by Virginia state law. And so the Virginia Supreme Court is going to be the final word on what Virginia state law requires. Now, in terms of lowering the age limits of the justices, Brian, everyone who talks about respect for the rule of law, who believes in respect for the rule of law, should be horrified that idea is even being floated. So much for undermining the rule of law, so much for judicial independence, because I can't think of a more harmful action Democrats could take that would undermine the integrity of Virginia's legal system than essentially trying to fire the existing justices and pack them with justices that they expect will rule in their favor.
2: Zach, you know, back me off if you don't know. I don't expect you to know how all 50 states are going. But in New York, this is they're trying again to redistrict and get this Nicole Malliotakis seat out, even though she represents Staten Island, which is all Republican. And they're trying to redistrict that out. So they're trying again to redistrict. And why would this time be any different And what's the procedure? That's Hakeem Jeffries leading the charge.
3: Yeah, so again, the procedure is going to vary a little bit from state to state, and the requirements are going to vary from state to state. My home state for Florida, for instance, has very specific requirements about the compactness of the districts, certain other factors that the legislature has to take into account. And so I do think that's worth emphasizing that this process is going to look very different in all 50 states. Now, in New York in particular, unfortunately, I think this is an effort for Democrats to try to get what they did not get before, to bully their way into a successful effort to redistrict. And I hope that once again, the New York courts will do the right thing and require that the proper procedure, proper process, proper standards be applied in this process there in the state of New York.
2: So I want you to hear what some Democrats are saying about all this. Cut 21.
4: This isn't about winning the House. We're going to win back the House anyway. This is about reversing some of the progress we made in the civil rights movement.
5: I never thought I would see the day that the United States Supreme Court would be so openly partisan with what it's been doing. I think that Justice Roberts is going to take his place alongside some other infamous justices like Taney, who gave us the Dred Scott decision.
6: Well, remember, there's a corrupt shadow hanging over the Supreme Court. The Supreme Court desperately needs reform. It is a corrupt court.
2: So, Zach, I'm not used to hearing this much. I even know the president has had his problems with the Supreme Court and has made comments before in the past, even on tariffs. These are direct attacks of the integrity of the court itself.
3: Yeah, make no mistake, Brian, this is laying the groundwork to try to pack the Supreme Court the next time the Democrats have unified control of government. This is a very dangerous thing to be talking about, because if you go back and you read Justice Alito's decision in the Clay case, he again lays out what the Constitution, what the Equal Protection Clause of the 14th Amendment requires. And so this idea that somehow this is driven by partisan politics, this idea, again, that there can be such a thing as good discrimination, that's just not true. And unfortunately, instead of recognizing that fact, many on the left are now pushing to undermine the legitimacy of the Supreme Court instead.
2: And speaking of that, I also am struck by the fact that birthright citizenship is also on the docket. The Supreme Court's got another controversial decision to take on. Fundamentally, I think there's a lot of things going for the argument that birthright citizenship wasn't the intent of those who asked for the I think it was the 14th Amendment back in the 1860s. So, but I hear from legal scholars like yourself that we didn't put the strongest argument in place to flip that. How do you see that argument going? How do you see that decision going?
3: Yeah, it's hard to read the tea leaves sometimes, Brian, but it certainly seemed like the majority of the justices were not particularly sympathetic to the administration's arguments, although I do think the administration has very good arguments on their side. There's ample historical evidence to show that birthright citizenship was never intended to apply to those who weren't here as citizens, who weren't here on a permanent basis. It was never intended to apply to those who were here temporarily or illegally. And in fact, several prominent legal scholars, both conservative and liberal, but mainly conservative legal scholars, have dove into the historical record and has said that President Trump's position is on a much stronger footing than many in the mainstream media would have you believe. But keep in mind, Brian, in addition to this birthright citizenship case, there's also going to be two blockbuster cases involving the president's ability to fire Lisa Cook, a member of the Federal Reserve, a blockbuster case involving Rebecca Slaughter, whether President Trump can fire members of so-called independent agencies like the Federal Trade Commission. So there's going to be a lot happening at the Supreme Court over the next several months.
2: Back to birthright citizenship for a second. It was really on slavery, because some racists in the South were trying to say, if you're a slave and now you have your freedom, it doesn't mean you're a citizen. So they had to put that into the put amendment into the Constitution to do that. I mean, that was horrible. But that's not what's happening now. I mean, people are coming over here having babies and going, okay, my kid's an American, you know, who were here illegally. Now my kid gets to stay and maybe send for the parents, but that kid becomes an American citizen. We know how the Chinese have a strategy for this, you know, having, you know, dozens of kids here so they become American citizens and dual citizens. When that's pointed out, I'm just wondering how the justices don't go along with that to say that's clearly not what the people of the 1860s had in mind.
3: Yeah, it's unimaginable that the framers and those who ratified the 14th Amendment would have envisioned, as you mentioned, tourists essentially coming into the United States, having their child, leaving for that child never again to set foot in the United States, and yet that child being considered a full and equal U.S. citizen. It's unfathomable that that would have been contemplated by those who adopted the 14th Amendment. The key phrase in the 14th Amendment, Brian, that often gets overlooked in this conversation, it says that anyone born or naturalized in the United States and subject to the jurisdiction thereof shall be a citizen. And it's that subject to the jurisdiction thereof.
2: That's key. Zach, that is key. Yeah, thanks so much, Zach. Great conversation. Thanks so much for your time. Stuart Varney next.

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19: 1 year ago, Cardinal Robert Prevost was elected Pope Leo XIV as the first American to ever become the Bishop of Rome. In the first official biography of the Pope, author Elise Allen says Leo has a special message to American Catholics.
20: Building friendship, building community, remembering that in spite of our differences, we can be friends and we can treat each other as human beings. 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
19: And it's a message that has been tested and making headlines in the last few weeks as the Pope and President Trump sparred over disagreements about the war in Iran. Allen was the first journalist to have a lengthy interview with Pope Leo after his election, and she says Leo has a quiet strength that may surprise people, but one that can take on the world leaders. He was well prepared to stand his ground even against the President of the United States.
20: 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He's trying to preach the gospel, and I think he sincerely means that.
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1: Hey, welcome back, everyone. You know, one of the sideshows we're seeing is such a big news day as the President of the United States lands in China, and he's got a lot packed into the next 2 days, time shifted. It'll be really start picking up the pace tomorrow morning, Eastern time. Also on Capitol Hill today, a high-ranking CIA official is going through how we knew it was a lab leak on the COVID virus in 2021 right away, and that all the efforts Anthony Fauci made to cover it up. But now we're going to do something different. Let's talk World Cup.
2: Not coming up. It is 10:51 Eastern time. That means it's Brian Kilmeade time. Oh, Brian, the U.S. national soccer team's captain says the World Cup will unite people despite what's going on in the world right now. Watch this.
3: I think this event is really going to bring people together, and I really hope it brings the American people together as well. I think that, you know, times in the world are obviously crazy right now. And, you know, when there's a lot of uncertainty in the world, there's nothing like having a World Cup where, you know, people can kind of just, you know, close their eyes for a second and really experience something special. So, again, I think that, you know, success that we have can really move the needle in the way that the sport grows in the country. And I'm hoping we can do that.
2: Brian, I don't want to throw cold water on this, but I want to make 2 points. Soccer fans are not known for sitting around singing Kumbaya. And I'm not sure how we get through this without any politics intruding, given the state of the world. What say you?
1: Well, I have a couple of things I'm worried about. I want people to come. And I think there's a lot of people looking at the prices, and some of it's nothing to do with us or FIFA. It's just jet fuel. And number two is I think people right now are kind of laying back coming here because of some of the turmoil in the world, or maybe for whatever reason, not coming. So far, we have reservations are down, even though this is world's most popular game with the biggest tournament ever. And 1994, the last time we hosted, the record still stands in terms of attendance and revenue. So I want to see that pick up big time. I do think the U.S. men's national team, when they announce the official roster right after Memorial Day, I'll be there interviewing the players. Stuart, you should come with me and meet with your... This is the first time, I think. Are you a citizen? First time the U.S. national team has been... you've been a citizen since the World Cup?
2: Since 1994. I've been a citizen for 10 years.
1: Okay,
2: so you've been... The World Cup was played in America was in 1994.
1: Talent-wise, we have enough to compete. As soon as they start winning, this country's going to come together, Democrats, Republicans, Independents, the Greens, whatever. But I do think there's a chance of doing that. But no doubt about it, the final and everything like that's going to be big. The president's going to be there. But what I like to... One of the best things about the World Cup is you cheer for your team. And it's not just at the game, it's in the parking lot. It's not just at the game, it's at the bars. It's not the game. There's going to be a fan fest, right, in Rockefeller Plaza in New York City. All those things leading up to it. That's why I don't know what everybody's doing. They're not allowing tailgating in some of these stadiums. Right. Are you kidding me? Tailgating is almost all the fun. In many cases, some people can't afford to go in, especially now. So you want to get that feel of bringing everyone together in three separate countries, mostly here. So I hope they reverse themselves on that. And I know in New Jersey, they knocked it down from $150 from round-trip ticket to get to the game from New York City to $100, roughly $95. So that'll help a little bit. But I do think the world can come together on this, on soccer, biggest, you know, everybody. You know, you have Morocco against Germany. Now, Morocco doesn't have much of a shot. For that moment, everyone in Morocco is going to be watching one thing. And for Germany, they're expected to do one thing, and that's win. For Morocco, they're supposed to stay close. So I do think this is one of the rare times. I think the Olympics, there's certain countries just aren't strong. But, man, where do you find a country that can't play? Even Iceland, small population, man, they can play. So you make the tournament, you got the world watching. So I am fundamentally with Tyler Adams.
2: Okay, good. Fair point. Change the subject. President Trump has landed in Beijing. This is his high-stakes meetings. They're starting soon with Xi Jinping. I don't think China knows what's going to hit him. I think Trump is going to handle this like a CEO board meeting. The Chinese don't want to deal. They don't know how to deal with someone like President Trump. How do you think this is going to go?
1: I think good. I think really good. And the goal is a follow-up summit here. And I think that's how they're going to end. Seward, I know you do this every day with the business leaders, but I'm for decoupling, you know, decoupling and de-risking. More for decoupling, but fundamentally de-risking. The president says, I want the Chinese to open up their markets. Well, for the most part, the Chinese don't spend anything. They don't have the discretionary income. They don't have the social safety net. They're not buying anything Chinese. Even though we got better products, more exciting marketing, I'm not sure they're going to be buying, even though they got 1.5 billion people. But, and I also think we just got to get some guarantees on not stealing our IP. Tell Elon Musk about stealing IP. Basically, the Tesla is made there. Next thing you know, we got the BYD electric car with basically Tesla technology. When are we going to wise up to that? But I think that there's got to be respect between the nations, and it's a better world.
2: It wasn't too long ago, Stuart. That's good.
1: Yeah, it wasn't too long ago we weren't even talking to them.
2: Well, we are now. We are the next couple of days. Brian, thanks very much indeed. Ahead, Mark Thiessen.
1: So that's what's happening. And I think so far the pomp and circumstance has been off the charts. So remember in 2014, the last year of Barack Obama, 2015, last year of Barack Obama, they never respected President Obama. I don't know why. Russia also never respected Obama. I don't know why. Europe loves President Obama. I don't know why. You remember the big crowd he got in the Vandenberg Gates over in Berlin, and in the UK, they loved him, but they didn't respect him. This is how bad it got. Just to remind you, in 2015-16, before he left, when they landed Air Force One, they didn't bring the big stairs. They had to leave off the Biden stairs, which he used to go down because he couldn't walk anymore, the baby stairs. And then when our press got off the plane, they stuck him into a small, tiny room, and the press secretary had to go back and grab the press out and berate the Chinese handler, says, "You can't do that to our press. This is not China." I mean, that's how it ended. And then President Biden takes over, brags about his relationship with President Xi. And then what happens? We don't have Secretary of Defense to his counterpart, Austin, to his counterpart for 2 years. So we deconflict. There's all these problems in the South China Sea. They continue to finish off islands. They didn't have respect. They started talking at the end, but we looked like we were groveling to make it happen. So I think that was pretty awful. Now we have a situation where you would think President Xi would say, "I'm really mad at America because we are good." They're going after, kicked him out of Panama, kicked him out of Venezuela, about to kick him out of Cuba, knocking him to the curb in Argentina, and then blasting their ally in the Middle East, Iran. But instead they say, "Mr. President, come visit."
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6: 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Historic Route 66 turns 100 this year, and Illinois is playing a major role in the centennial celebration as the start of the iconic highway. Communities from Joliet and Pontiac to Springfield and Livingston are welcoming travelers from around the world as interest in the Mother Road continues to grow. Tourism leaders say Route 66 represents more than nostalgia, highlighting its role in connecting communities and generations through travel and shared experiences. Officials estimate about 40 million travelers experience some part of Route 66 each year, with even larger crowds expected during the centennial celebration. Living Lands and Waters is hosting a public tree giveaway event on the 19th at Fairview Park. Residents can pick up reserved saplings for free. Organizers say more than 10,000 trees will be available through the event as part of their Million Trees project. Residents are encouraged to reserve trees online ahead of time. You can do so through a form at nowdecatur.com.
7: It's close to midnight where President Trump is. I'm Dave Anthony, Fox News. He arrived in China a few hours ago. to that military band fanfare and a red carpet.
8: When dawn rises, the two leaders will get down to business discussing trade, Iran, and U.S. arms sales to Taiwan. President Trump wants China to buy more American soybeans, beef, and aircraft, but he's played down talk of him asking President Xi Jinping for help dealing with Iran.
7: That's Fox's Jonathan Savage. China wants the conflict to end. It buys most of Iran's oil.
9: Well, U.S. blockade remains in effect exactly 1 month today. In fact, shipping data shows Chinese-owned oil tankers passing through the Strait of Hormuz overnight with Iran's permission. Now, General Kane admitted to Congress yesterday Iran still has a lot of those small boats posing a challenge in opening up the strait.
7: That's Fox's Lucas Tomlinson in Dubai. Because oil and gas prices have surged, wholesale inflation spiked last month more than expected to a 6% annual inflation rate, the most since 2022. A COVID whistleblower is testifying at a Senate hearing now, pointing a finger at the doctor and COVID advisor, Anthony Fauci, who became famous and to his critics infamous for his handling of the pandemic.
10: Dr. Fauci's role in the cover-up was intentional.
7: James Erdman III is a CIA employee, and the cover-up, he alleges, was of the theory that COVID came from a Chinese lab leak. And Erdman alleges when analysts concluded in 2023 the virus did come from that lab breach.
10: CIA managers retaliated against them for their refusal to agree with management's middle-of-the-night anonymous rewrite of the analysis, which changed the assessment to a non-call judgment.
7: No Senate Democrats showed up to hear his testimony at this hearing. A breaking news out of South Carolina. The state Supreme Court has just overturned Alec Murdoch's murder convictions and the killings of his wife and son in 2021 and thrown out his life sentence, ruling unanimously a court clerk influenced jurors to find Murdoch guilty. She later pleaded guilty to lying. 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

0: 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It's Brian Kilmeade.
1: All right, from 48th and 6th in Midtown Manhattan, heard around the country, around the world, Brian Kilmeade Show. Kanta Akman's going to be here this hour, senior fellow, Independent Women's Forum, member of the Council on Foreign Relations, tremendous contacts in the Middle East. What about the news that UAE has already taken shots at Iran in Iran? They have a formidable air force. I think that if we go back, they're going to be involved and coordinated with Israel, at least I hope. And I think we have to go back. I think that's where we're heading. Karl Rove is standing by. You know everything about Karl already. And I've got to get his take on what Speaker Johnson told me yesterday about his optimism on the midterms. And I could always tell when people are spinning and hoping. This was different. I want to get Karl's take on that. We'll play it for him. Just a quick reminder, go to youtube.com/@TheBrianKilmeadShow. If you ever missed the show, we got additional clips of other things I'm doing, including hosting Laura Ingraham tonight. Big three.
2: Number three.
3: No one should be discriminated against because of their race. No one. And by resetting this and correcting the application of Section 2 of the Voting Rights Act, that's the outcome. And not everybody's happy about it, but people aren't happy about anywhere congressional lines are drawn.
1: I sat down for an exclusive interview with Speaker Johnson yesterday in Washington, D.C., in his office. We talked China, Iran, inflation, and midterms, and redistricting. We'll talk, you'll hear it all.
2: Number two.
4: But look at this. Which party is trusted more in the economy? It's a tie among registered voters. Just because Donald Trump is unpopular doesn't make Democrats popular. And when you match Democrats against Republicans, all of a sudden, it is a dead heat.
1: Can you believe this? Harry Enten on CNN. Dems in trouble as socialism surges in their party and backlash is bringing new life into the Republicans and midterms. How close can the Republicans get to bucking history? We'll ask Karl about that.
2: Number one.
5: We were watching as the Chinese were literally just rolling out the red carpet for President Trump. This trip is really to show that even though there is fierce competition between these two biggest economies in the world, there is also stability and a working relationship.
1: President lands in China for an intense two-day summit. So far, so good. The pomp and circumstances. I'm talking about the red carpet, the kids showing up, chanting, singing a song, which, according to some translation, was good. It wasn't an American song, but it seemed American-esque. We'll have previews, reviews in real time as tomorrow really starts the 2 days of intense intermingling. Karl Rove, welcome.
6: Thanks for having me.
1: He's back on Zoom, Karl Rove. So if you're watching at home, is he on Zoom? Yes, he is. There, now it's official. So, Karl, if you're President Trump, what's a deliverable? When you get back on that plane on Friday and you sit down in your seat in Air Force One, and it's a great seat, or in your office, what should he say? If he has what, should he feel good?
6: Well, my sense is that some of the best things that could come out of this thing are not things that he's going to scream and shout and dance about. For example, there are things that the Chinese need from us that he can use to get them to stop doing the things that they're doing to support Iran as much as they are. He's not going to be able to flip them, but he's going to be able to diminish the support that they give Iran by saying there are things that you want from us, like access to Alaskan oil, that that would be advantageous. It's a mistake to say summits ought to be judged by what each is able to say after the summit. More importantly, they're judged by what they're able to do in private to affect the trajectory of your other partner in the meetings.
1: What worries me, just because so the years studying China, interviewing all these great Chinese experts, is that we're bringing so many CEOs over because we want to open up the Chinese market. And when we open up the Chinese market to American business, they steal the IP. It's in their constitution virtually. So there's a double-edged sword to co-mingling like this, isn't there?
6: Oh, yeah, absolutely. Because you're right. The Chinese they joined the World Trade Organization and violate every year since then the rules of the World Trade Organization.

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1: The president, I suspect, is going there saying, okay, what is it that I want to get and what is it that they want from me and what can I give them in return for what I want to get?
2: You know, what's interesting is that he's put his two best people, I think his two best people on it, Doug Burgum and Secretary Wright, because they would said, get as much rare earth as you can. He says, did a deal with Argentina, did a deal with, I think, Indonesia, did a deal with Australia. And he's now starting in Alaska, not only doing the mining, but the refining. So there's an all hands on deck push to never leave this in another president's hands again where China has this much leverage, because we hit him with tariffs and they said, okay, we think we'll hold off on rare earth. Trump knows he has zero leverage. He basically admitted it by going back to the table, and he never wants to be in that place again when he really was handed a grenade after they pulled the pin when he took office.
1: Yeah. No, look, and we saw this team work with him on, remember that when the Japanese prime minister came here, one of the things that they talked about was, again, Japan wants to lessen its reliance upon the Gulf. What they said is, we've promised that we'll invest $550 billion in the U.S. economy. How about if we do a bunch of that by investing in Alaska energy projects, in which, you know, we get the offtake agreement. We get to buy our energy from you rather than the Middle East. And this, again, was, I think, the president said, in fact, the president talked about this in his meeting, even before the formal meeting began in the Oval Office. And it was Wright and Burgum and others who helped pull this deal off. And think about that. I mean, the president made the interesting point that Alaska, the oil fields in Alaska are closer to Japan than they are to Southern California. And so it made sense for both countries to do this. I read this morning that we have had an unprecedented unprecedented amount of money bid by companies to go into previously unexplored portions of the petroleum reserve. There's literally a gigantic part of Alaska that geologists said this has a lot of petroleum in it, you know, billions upon billions of barrels of energy, but it has not been explored. But we got a record amount of money from the auction of the rights to explore in that region. And why? Because the president is right. We'll drill, baby, drill. It's a, you know, an old phrase, but a strong America as an energy producer is a strategic asset for us in dealing with the rest of the world.
2: So what are you saying? So you're saying Japan should choose us, South Korea should choose us. Are you saying China should choose us too?
1: Well, my sense is that the president's getting prepared to deal with that. But he made a comment about it the other day, and the Chinese are desperate to reduce their reliance upon the Middle East, because again, it's a dangerous place. It requires them to cultivate people that might be hurtful to them eventually. And it also, more importantly, is it, again, the president made the point when dealing with Japan, Alaska is closer to China than it is to, like, Los Angeles, the northern oil field. So it's in a heck of a lot closer than the Middle East is. So it makes a lot of sense for them to do business with us. It's unusual. You know, I have to admit, it's unusual. Here's our rival, China, and we're saying, you got a problem with energy, we can help you with it, but you got to invest in us. That's a little bit of a weird deal, but apparently everybody wants to do that. Both sides want to do that, and we'll see if that's one of the actions that takes place in Beijing.
2: Yeah. While at the same time saying Venezuela, you'll pay market price, and at the same time saying, you know, Argentina, El Salvador, Bolivia, and soon Cuba are now allied more with us than them, and we're making a concerted effort everywhere. Brazil is the last island with that corrupt leader, Lula, is another story. I don't really know what happened when the two met. But I know one thing you're not happy with. When Trump takes question after question, sometimes he'll say things that'll provide fodder for the other side. And here's an example. Cut 48.
3: When you're negotiating with Iran, Mr. President, to what extent are American financial situations motivating you to make a deal?
4: Not even a little bit. The only thing that matters when I'm talking about Iran, they can't have a nuclear weapon. I don't think about American financial situation. I don't think about anybody. I think about one thing. We cannot let Iran have a nuclear weapon. That's all. That's the only thing that matters.
2: You know his focus is. You know what he means, but you know how it's interpreted.
1: Oh, sure. And, you know, it is what it is. I thought it was interesting. There was an interview today with James Blair, his

0: his political guy, and I thought Blair hit it right on the nose. He said, what's your strategy? Attack, attack, attack. You're not going to be able to control. You might be able to diminish the number of times the president does something like that, but they ain't going to go away. And so what you've got to do is get the mindset among Republican candidates that whenever possible, go after the Democrats. Affordability? Okay, where were you? You're criticizing Trump when inflation is 4% or 3.8. Where were you when it was 8% under Obama? Or excuse me, under Biden? You know, you're saying that the giveaways to billionaires. Your party voted to raise taxes on 90% of Americans by trying to gut the Trump tax cuts. You know, don't lecture me about affordability. You wanted to make it more expensive for 90% of Americans. The only people who'd be unaffected are people who aren't paying taxes today and would continue not to pay taxes. But everybody else who does pay taxes would pay more, 90% of taxpayers. So, you know, the administration, great, let Susie Wiles and others try and control the number of moments that something like this happens. But in reality, what will save the Republicans in a number of races is staying on the offense.
1: Because I'll give you an example. Like when George Bush was under fire before the General Petraeus and everyone put together the surge in Iraq. And he said, look, my focus is winning. Well, it's hurting the economy. My focus is winning. That's his trying to say is I'm not going to be swayed by the price of gas if it stops American security. I got to worry about security first. So there's different ways to phrase it. You know how he meant it, but
0: in politics, it's always better to say what you're for than to say what you're necessarily against, unless against advances your cause. I'm against letting boys participate in women's sport. Good. That advances your cause. But I don't care about the thing you care about. It's not a winning message.
1: So I was with the Speaker Johnson yesterday, and I asked him about the midterms. And we know historically how tough it is, and you've been writing about it. I don't know if this is whiteboard worthy, but with the redistricting and what it could mean, I asked him about it, and he was pretty optimistic. Listen.
2: The analysis is by the end of all this, when you correct all that, Republicans probably pick up between 7 and 8 seats and maybe double digits, depending on how many states get involved. That's obviously a good thing for the outcome of the election, and it gives us an even greater chance to win the House. I'm convinced we're going to defy history and keep the majority here so we can keep all this going.
3: Because I think the last percentage after the Supreme Court ruling that's really put you guys back in the game, it's still a 70% chance you will not win back the House and tradition will prevail. What do you gauge?
2: Well, these prediction markets are based on historic practice.
3: Yes.
2: And that's true because it's only happened a couple of times in the last 90 years. The sitting president picked up seats for his party. But this is a midterm unlike any other, and I have a very boring 90-minute slideshow I can show you for all the reasons we're going to win. But it boils down to a couple of things. We have a great record to run on. We got better candidates in the field. We're applying common sense. Again, that's a big thing. You have a president who's running like it's 2024. He's out on the campaign trail as well because the stakes are so high. We can't lose the majority in the House because it would come crashing down around him. And you're going to have a lot of factors in play that have not been a factor in previous midterms. We're going to win.
1: So I know you're jotting some things down. So, he has to spin optimistically, but then even off camera, Carl, he is so optimistic. And now with the redistricting, he really feels like he has a shot. Now you tell me what you think.
0: Well, I'm glad that he's optimistic. You need to have a leader who has a vision of where he can take you and get you there. But better that he's optimistic than he's pessimistic about it, because it would show up in his body language and his efforts. Having said that, he's right. Historically, this has only happened. The party in power holding the White House has gained in midterm elections only 3 times in close to the last 100 years. 1934, we don't know how popular FDR was because there wasn't good polling back then. But every historical indication is that he was enormously popular after 2 years of tackling the Great Depression. The next time it happened was 1998. And in October of 1998, Bill Clinton's approval rating was, I think, 63% in the Gallup poll. And the Democrats picked up seats. Republicans had overreached on the impeachment in the minds of many Americans. And then 2002, George W. Bush's approval rating was 61%. I happened to be at the White House at the time and had a little something to do with that. And let me tell you, even with a 61% approval rating, it was very, very difficult. Now, the current president's approval rating is in the low 40s. Big difference. And, you know, the other difference is we're highly polarized. To a lot of people, it doesn't matter, where the president is. They're going to stay with him. I think the redistricting does have a big impact in that it lowers the number of seats that are at risk. And for the Democrats to have a victory like we had in 2010 or that the Democrats had in 2018, there'd have to be more than the roughly 40 seats that are either lean Democrat, lean Republican, or toss-ups. I mean, it just we'd have to have more seats up. But I think I don't believe these prediction markets, incidentally. They are thinly traded.
1: I hear.
0: You can point, particularly when it comes to politics, things that they say that are immediately shown not to be, that's not the outcome. But the polling would suggest the Republicans are in better shape than you might expect, simply because the Democratic Party is in such bad shape. I wrote a column about this a couple of weeks ago. I mean, it's amazing to me. The president's popularity is like, at the time I wrote, is like 41. The Republicans' party is 39. The Democratic Party was like 37.
1: It's amazing.
0: They're less popular than the president.
1: I know. And Carl, unfortunately, we're against the wall now. We got to take a break. But I will say, you win the war in Iran, and you do it convincingly. That's the that's the thing that no one's counting on. But I think the president plans on winning it, and I think that's what we're going to hear when he gets back. Thanks so much, Carl Rove.
0: Effect on the economy as well.
1: That would be great. Back in a moment.
0: Yeah.
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6: I'm Gianna Gelosi with your Fox True Crime Minute. New court filings in an Iowa murder case offer a glimpse of the prosecution's evidence in a fatal shooting that shook the real estate industry 15 years ago. 53-year-old Kristen Ramsey was arrested last month for first-degree murder in the April 2011 death of Ashley Auckland. Auckland was working an open house at a model townhouse when she was shot in the face and the chest at close range. Court documents say a woman who was in the neighboring townhome said she heard two loud noises a few seconds apart, then saw Ramsey by the model home's front door before she was seen by her car talking on her phone. The filings show that call was to an employee of the company that owned the development. At the time, Ramsey was a sales manager. After Ramsey drove off erratically, the witness went to the home and found Auckland unresponsive. Two search warrants were executed at Ramsey's home, including one carried out less than a month after the shooting. In both cases, the document says authorities found guns, illegal substances, and posters threatening violence. There's more on the story at foxnews.com or subscribe to the Fox True Crime Podcast. I'm Gianna Gelosi with your Fox True Crime Minute.
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4: 1977. Criminal Gary Gilmore.
8: I simply accepted a sentence that was given to me. I've accepted sentences all my life.
9: By an affirmative vote of a majority of the members of the Board of Pardons of the state of Utah, the death sentence imposed on Gary Gilmore will not be commuted or lessened.
10: I let the American people down, and I have to carry that burden with me for the rest of my life.
11: 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He used me. He made me go out there and do it. I did it for him, for blood, for so he can have the blood.
12: In this hour of sorrow of both Tennesseans, the nation, and indeed around the world, the sadness reflects the talent of one of the greatest talents that this country's ever produced, or maybe this world has ever produced.
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0: 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It's Brian Kilmeade.
1: We are now 8 days into this non-pandemic, and it's beginning to affect our Mother's Day coverage segues.
2: It's a very happy Mother's Day to all you moms out there. This morning, that cruise ship hit by a deadly hantavirus.
3: The State of our Union is calling our mom. This morning, 17 Americans are beginning a trip back to the U.S.
4: Happy Mother's Day to all the moms watching. Let's kick this off. Pandemic panic.
1: Happy Mother's Day! Happy Mother's Day! Tell your mom you love her. But also keep your eyes on her, because you don't know if she's got it or not. And I got to tell you this. If she turns, you know what you have to do. No tears, boy! No tears! She's not your mother anymore. She's more hunter than woman.
5: So fantastic. I mean, you know how I feel about it. This is exactly how I feel about it. This is a joke. This virus is for people who like bird watching in dumps. That's what this guy did. He died. So sorry. I feel terrible.
6: It was a couple, Brian. It was more romantic than that. They were together.
5: Dead, right?
6: Yes.
5: Okay. But they're dead. One ship, not even full. Everything's fine. But what would, by every network. So I watched Jon Stewart as I do every Monday, and the whole A block was it. It was.
6: We have so many cuts, we just don't have enough time.
5: But that was awesome. That was so worth it. So back, we're going to go back to war when we come back with Dr. Kanda Ahmed. Happy Mother's Day.

0: Good Wednesday morning, everybody. We're going to see a lot of sunshine throughout the day. It's going to be noticeably cooler and breezy. Look for daytime highs today up to around 70. Clear overnight tonight. Lows drop down to 44. Sunny, low 70s on Thursday. Increasing clouds Thursday night. A few showers down to 53 for the low. Morning showers partly sunny, breezy. Highs around 80 on Friday. I'm meteorologist J.C. Fultz. Have a great day.
1: Therese Crowley, a red carpet, airport reception in Red China.
2: A military band and honor guard welcomed President Trump to Beijing as he exited Air Force One. Plus some 300 Chinese youngsters with chants of warm welcome. It's already nighttime in Beijing. When dawn rises, the two leaders will get down to business discussing trade, Iran, and U.S. arms sales to Taiwan.
1: Fox's Jonathan Savage. Energy prices from the Iran war drive a hot rise in April. Wholesale inflation 6% for the year. The South Carolina Supreme Court has overturned the murder conviction of disgraced lawyer Alec Murdaugh, ordering a new trial on the killing of his wife and son because of improper jury influence by that court clerk. Murdaugh is also doing time for stealing from clients. 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
1: We thought the Kurds were going to give us weapons, but the Kurds disappointed us. The Kurds take. They have a great reputation in Congress. Congress says, oh, they fight so hard. No, they fight hard when they get paid. So I'm very disappointed in the Kurds, but they were given. I said it wasn't going to work, by the way. I just have to say it. I disagreed with what they did. They gave it. I said, they'll never get there. And I was right. I like to be right. In this case, too bad. But we sent some guns with ammunition, and it was supposed to be delivered, but they kept it. I said, they're going to keep it. But what do I know? I've only been doing this a short period of time. What do I know?
2: So the President of the United States knows there's a Kurdish population inside Iran, in Iraq, and, of course, in and around Syria. It used to be a lot bigger. Kurds fight like great warriors, but I've heard this from two or three people. First, it was a report expected to be denied, and it wasn't. The president said, no, we gave them weapons, and they kept them. Joining us now, a woman that goes to bat for the Kurds all the time for good reason, Dr. Kanta Ahmed, and she knows the region as well as anyone you will meet. She's also a member of this Council on Foreign Relations, Independent Women's Forum, and a senior fellow there. Dr. Ahmed, are you disappointed in that story, or is there another angle to that that we're missing?
3: Brian, it's so painful to hear all of the Kurds tarnished in this way. The president is correct, from what I understand, speaking to colleagues in Iraqi Kurdistan. There was an effort by the United States to deliver weapons. Those weapons went into the territory, and I am told the custody of PUK Kurds, the Patriotic Union of Kurds. They control the area of Soleimaniyah, which is in Iraq, but on the border of Iran. They have historically been pro-Iran. And I'm sorry to say, my sources inform me those weapons were diverted by the PUK, a faction of the Kurds, not all of the Kurds, including for sale to Iranian-backed Iraqi militia, and maybe for sale to the PKK that Turkey and the United States designate as a terror organization. So President Trump is right about the weapons, but I want him to narrow the indictment and sanction the group responsible, not take our 35-year alliance with the Kurds and throw it under the bus.
2: Well, one thing is going to be key to that area is being able to arm the people to take back their country. How's that going? Have you heard anything?
3: No, in fact, one of the terrible consequences of this mishandling of U.S. materiel is that it now makes vulnerable the Iranian Kurds that are inside the Iranian regime territory. They could be subject to retaliation. The mullahs in Tehran could say all these protests that we've seen, tens of thousands murdered, were foreign backed. So it could set us back a step. But I don't have information about other efforts to arm. I do think the Iranian civilians need to be able to fight back against the regime.
2: But they're not now, right? Have you heard anything about uprisings?
3: Very early on in this conflict, I was informed by at least one source that there was efforts to arm the Balochi faction, which is on the western side, the eastern side of Iran on the border of Pakistan, which makes Pakistan very nervous. But I haven't heard that again, and I don't have any other access to information about that.
2: So when you look at the situation, how much is Iran despised now by the Middle East, especially after their actions?
3: It's a maligned actor. First of all, going back to Iraq, it has exploited Iraq for decades, ever since the U.S. launched its mission there. The Saudis recognize Iran as a malignant actor, ready to strike them at any time. The UAE is running military missions on Iran, we are told. Kuwait and Bahrain have suffered tremendously. There's almost no alliances in the region. Pakistan, the country of my family's origin, is famous for having a deep relationship with Iran and also with China. And so Pakistan may be the only advocate Iran has in that area other than Oman that has less influence.
2: So they're isolated. They did it intentionally. They haven't stopped. But the UAE actually hitting back, how significant is that?
3: I think it's enormously significant. First of all, Americans know the UAE is a very advanced, very sophisticated, very friendly place to do business, to live, to go on vacation. They are one of the first members of the Abraham Accords. You and I saw that come into fruition. And they have deep strategic technology and defense agreements with Israel. And it has been announced that Israel has actually provided them the Iron Dome. The UAE also has a tremendous air force. And I think that this level of conflict with Iran, I was speaking about this to friends at dinner last night. If I was running the Arab Emirates, I would be looking at, can I get hold of nuclear arms myself if Iran is not going to be denuclearized? The stakes are so high. If we don't manage to denuclearize Iran, there's going to be a nuclear arms race, which I suspect may be underway. That's another thing President Trump is right about. He's right about this war. He's right about denuclearizing Iran, but he's wrong to impugn all Kurds.
2: Who's in charge of Iran? Who do you think has wielding most of the power?
3: Great question. My guess would be hardliners inside the IRGC, because they have a grip on all of the assets, the military power, the intelligence. This is where President Trump's trip to Beijing now comes at a critical time. China and Russia have been providing enormous intelligence to Iran to strike the Gulf nations and the region, ironically, that also have relations with China and were neutral towards Russia in the war against Ukraine. So if I was leading that delegation, I'm not going to be in that position. I'm not a diplomat. The first question I would ask the president of China is, tell us, who are you dealing with in Iran? That's where the power is being held. And that's where China and the United States need to bring pressure to close this conflict.
2: Roger Zakheim from the Reagan Institute said this about the China-Iran relationship. Cut 17.
4: But Iran, that's a liability for Xi. And soon, I think, overall, it's really going to advantage the United States and our allies in the region.
2: You want to build on that or refute that?
3: That's very interesting. First of all, Iran, of course, is a source of energy to China, about 13% of its energy. I think that China's interest in Iran is much more about the United States than Iran itself. It's an effort to push back Western influence from the Middle East, not only from Iran, but from the Gulf region. And some of the criticism that's arising from inside the region is those that had relied on American defenses to protect them, the Saudis, the GCC nations, are feeling very exposed. Why hasn't Saudi Arabia struck back? Why hasn't Bahrain and Kuwait struck back? Why aren't we allowed to use our American bases to launch counterstrikes on Iran? It's because they fear the retaliation and they fear the United States will not be there for them. So China has gained enormous influence and Iran is one of the vehicles by which it's been doing that. But it's also about the Belt Road Initiative, the borders with Pakistan, and even the route into Iraq. Much of Iraqi oil processed there is going to China. So many factors at play.
2: Well, the Belt and Road program is not needed by the Gulf states, right? I mean, they got plenty of money and they have engineers.
3: So great observation. Belt and Road Initiative is very good for Central Asia, Pakistan, and China. The United States, and again, the Abraham Accords, and again, Israel, the I2U2, India, Israel, United States, UAE, is building a corridor with India, and that is going to connect with Saudi Arabia for a challenge to the Belt and Road Initiative that will bring huge goods to massive markets. So this is a competition for resources, influence, and trade.
2: So Pakistan, there's a report by CBS, not refuted that we know of, and came up in yesterday's hearing that said that Pakistan is helping to shield and house Iranian planes while trying to be a fair and honest broker for peace talks. How much truth in that?
3: I wish I knew. I have not actually had time to make any calls to Pakistan to see what I could learn. But my relationships are not deep in the intelligence or military arena over there. We have to recognize Pakistan has been the first nation to have an alliance and engagement with China. The United States made engagement with Nixon and China through Pakistan. Pakistan was the first country that ever flew into China from the outside world. So when we're dealing with Pakistan, we're dealing with China. It would make perfect sense to me if the United States announced a ceasefire that Pakistan and China would say to Iran, please shelter your hardware so that at least you save some materiel because this war could go again. So it seems very logical. It seems a very high risk move. And then we have to go back, not to conflate issues, but for some reason, we found bin Laden in Abbottabad in Pakistan, a military cantonment. I've been there in my childhood. That's akin to West Point. So Pakistan is expert at managing a very complicated geopolitical region with many overlapping relationships.
2: Yeah, they're
3: questions have to be asked.
2: We know they house the Taliban and Al-Qaeda, but now they're actually fighting off the Taliban and Al-Qaeda. So,
3: Brian, more importantly, is that Pakistan has opened 6 land corridors between Iran and Pakistan while our naval blockade is on. So these are things the United States is looking at, and there will be consequences. It's how long this could go on for.
2: Right. So do you believe Pakistan, do you think that China will pressure Iran to open up the strait or do something in these next 2 days?
3: I think the United States and China have converging interests. They both want the blockade to be over in terms of allowing free passage of international shipping. I think China can be very valuable in leveraging the remnants of the Iranian rule at the moment and explaining if they're going to avert annihilation from the United States. Now is the time to begin releasing the Straits of Hormuz. The problem is the Iranians have cooked that goose, as you might say, because the world is already rearranging itself to devitalize the Strait of Hormuz. That's going to take many years, but we're building pipelines throughout the region, so we will never be reliant on that choke point in the same way.
2: It was brought up, too, by Karl Rove that they're going to further explore Alaska, pay to develop Alaska because it's closer to Japan and China, and even sell to China. So that makes total sense, and it's certainly...
3: Great idea. Norway has just resurrected, I think, 3 or 4 oil rigs that have been closed for 40 years and is drilling again, even though they are committed to minimizing fossil fuels. So all countries are regrouping themselves. But this is another reason why our bipartisan caucus in the Senate and Congress that supports the Kurds is so valuable, because some of the most important oil pipelines go through the Kurdish area. And the United States has to stand with these allies that have spilt tens of thousands of lives defending the world against ISIS. And they were not paid for that. They gave freely of their own blood with just neighbors giving them meals. They are an extremely humble people. So we have to correct the record on that.
2: So I have a theory that I think the president makes it clear. We can't deal with you. You're not convinced that you lost the war. We're going back in. And I think
3: concerning Iran.
2: Iran. And when that becomes clear, and if that's the message the president sends to China, then it's not in China's interest for us to finish off Iran. Because they will lose an ally like they lost Venezuela. So at which point they could look like a hero and say to that government, open up the strait, no strings attached, and then come to the table. Russia will take the 1,000 pounds of uranium, and we move forward in 30 days on a nuclear deal. That's my sense.
3: Brian, I think you're absolutely right. And I would say that we have maybe 72 hours. I think if this is not resolved by the time the president is getting back to Washington, we're going to have war on this weekend. I think the consequences are going to be devastating. We're going to be targeting military checkpoints, power infrastructure, other places that Iran is attempting to manage to run its affairs, further leadership. It will be no holds barred. It will be very destructive. And China has committed $450 billion, almost $500 billion to Iran over the next 25 years. It doesn't want to lose that. China also must be surely reevaluating its relationship with Russia that has not been able to defeat Ukraine and needed to use North Korean troops as an aid. So China's probably thinking, you know, what kind of allies have I assembled? Maybe China will see the light and make a strong alliance with the United States, which is what the world needs.
2: Be interesting. It depends how sincere everybody is, you know, and I don't think anybody in that region is. But I will say that Russia is not only not winning, they're beginning to lose. And they're going into Africa, grabbing Africans and putting them in the army. So they are desperate. They had North Koreans in their military parade. It's an absolute embarrassment. They beg Ukraine not to interrupt their parade. And they've made their own long-range missiles. It's amazing what's taking place. And you're keeping up with all of it, Dr. Achmed. Thanks so much.
3: Brian, thanks for the opportunity, especially to defend the Kurdish people and the U.S.-Kurdish relationship for 35 years. It's such a valuable one, and we mustn't give up on it.
2: Just pick the right Kurds. Yes. Thanks so much. Back in a moment.
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0: 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I've been surfing here since I was a kid. Now, seeing my grandson out on the water, it means everything to me. Watching him and taking in the blue waves, the sea breeze, the blurry horizon.
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7: With 6 months until voters pick their congressional representative, we've been tracking the national mood, and our Fox News poll finds a close race for the House. A year ago, Democrats were favored by 7 percentage points. Now, it's a 5-point edge within the margin of sampling error. If the election were today, 52% of voters say they'd back the Democratic candidate in their district, 47% the Republican. That difference comes from greater enthusiasm on the left. By an 8-point margin, more Democrats than Republicans say they feel extremely motivated to vote this year. It's important to remember, while a lead on the generic House ballot question reflects a national preference, House seats are decided district by district. So a party's advantage in the polls doesn't directly translate into winning seats, especially these days with so few competitive districts. I'm Dana Blanton. That's your Poll Parade.
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0: mouth to your ears. It's Brian Kilmeade.
1: While the Hanta virus is a known virus, it's difficult to transmit. It's mostly spread by rat infestation, which does raise the question, how did a cruise ship end up with Hanta virus on it?
2: A husband and wife who were the first to be stricken with the so-called rat virus reportedly went bird watching at a rat-infested landfill when their cruise ship was docked at a remote city in Argentina.
1: I have some questions. I'm just going to walk down the list. A, what cruise line offers day trip landfill excursions? B, what bird watcher wants to go to a landfill and spend the whole day going, seagull, seagull, seagull, used condom, cerulean warbler, no, that's used condom, sorry, seagull, vulture, seagull, condom, vulture eating, seagull eating condom. In birdwatching lingo, that's known as a vulgoldum. A lot of people serve that on the holidays.
3: It is crazy. And we're talking about the origin of this new virus that we're all supposed to be panicked about. Fantastic Daily Show last night, right?
4: So funny. Anya, Monday night. I do feel bad laughing at it because people are dying. But, I mean, it's also true that, I mean, the news coverage of it is insane. We have, it's, if you think of this topic, I can't put it into words. Brian, you should go watch the whole monologue.
3: Right. I'm almost done. It's tough in the morning because when I go in the shower, I put a special speaker so I can hear the news in the shower. Not working.
4: No.
3: And that dumb, my setup with Optimum Cable, this new box, I'm resetting it every time.
4: So am I. Can we? Oh, we don't have enough time to rant against Optimum.
3: I do the same.
4: It takes me like 3 minutes to put on my TV every time. It's quite annoying.
3: On a side note, just talked to a high-ranking FBI official. 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
6: This is RJ Crace with your Stories Now, brought to you by Shop on Main. Governor Pritzker is urging the federal government to release nearly $1 billion of broadband infrastructure funding previously allocated to Illinois. In a letter to Commerce Secretary Howard Lutnick, Pritzker said the delayed funding would help connect roughly 383,000 Illinois residents, mostly in rural areas, to high-speed internet service. Illinois submitted its proposal more than 7 months ago under the Federal Broadband Equity Access and Deployment Program, but approval has not yet been granted. The Commerce Department announced a review of the program last year, citing concerns over regulations and program requirements. Hickory Point Bank and Trust recognized some of the area's top graduating seniors during their 7th annual Merit Scholar Award Ceremony. The program honors the top 4 students from participating schools where the bank maintains a presence. From that group, 4 students received top scholarship honors. Read all about it on our website, nowdecatur.com.
4: A
7: A countdown in China. I'm Lisa Brady, Fox News. After President Trump's arrival in Beijing earlier today, U.S. time, for a two-day summit with President Xi.
8: On the table, everything from tariffs to artificial intelligence, chip production, Taiwan, beef and soybean exports. And there is a large delegation of tech and business CEOs arriving here to Beijing as well.
7: Fox's Aisha Hosni. President Trump has also said he expects to have a long conversation about Iran, but that he doesn't need Xi's intervention. The conflict-driven surge in oil prices taking a toll on inflation in the U.S., with wholesale prices rising more than 1% in April and 6% from a year earlier. A CIA whistleblower claims a cover-up on the origins of COVID.
9: The CIA was considering calling this a lab leak, August 12th of 2021. And then that changed on August 17th of 2021.
7: James Erdman III telling a Senate panel the analysis was changed to a neutral theory during a middle-of-the-night rewrite, influenced, he says, by then-top official Dr. Anthony Fauci, Ohio Republican Senator Bernie Moreno.
10: Ultimately, where this all has to land is there has to be explicit accountability for individuals who profited off of the misinformation.
7: None of the committee's Democrats are at the hearing. A written statement from the CIA says today's hearing amounts to dishonest political theater, noting that the agency ultimately did assess that COVID-19 likely originated from a lab leak. Prosecutors in South Carolina just confirming they will retry former attorney Alec Murdoch for the murders of his wife and son after the state Supreme Court today overturned those convictions and life sentence over conduct by the court clerk influencing the jury and the amount of evidence of financial crimes allowed into the murder trial. Murdoch is serving a separate 40-year sentence for financial crimes. 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
20: Good Wednesday morning, everybody. We're going to see a lot of sunshine throughout the day. It's going to be noticeably cooler and breezy. Look for daytime highs today up to around 70. Clear overnight tonight. Lows drop down to 44. Sunny, low 70s on Thursday. Increasing clouds Thursday night. A few showers down to 53 for the low. Morning showers partly sunny, breezy. Highs around 80 on Friday. I'm meteorologist JC Fultz. Have a great day.
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26: All right, let's do it. The Markley, Van Camp, and Robbins Show. Jamie Markley, David Van Camp, Scott Robbins. You know,
27: you're really attacking not only Dr. Anthony Fauci, you're attacking science.
26: Of course.
28: Oh, yes. Man, I have PTSD when I hear that.
29: Right? You can't. Le science, c'est moi, says Dr. Anthony Fauci. Well, a guy named James Erdman is with the CIA, and he's testifying in front of a Senate committee. By the way, no Democrats showed up to this.
26: None.
29: It's very weird.
26: It is weird.
29: Yeah, they don't want any answers at all.
26: Well, they think of the truth like a virus. Stay away from it, right. No matter what.
29: Social distancing from the truth.
28: Yes, you cannot question the integrity of Dr. Anthony Fauci.
29: Right.
28: Or you're questioning science.
29: Yes. Well, this whistleblower testifying today that Dr. Anthony Fauci personally meddled with the CIA and the intelligence community as a whole, saying, hey, hold off on declaring that COVID pandemic coming out of that lab.
30: Oh, boy. You knew it, too.
31: But your conclusion is that changing from the scientific consensus of it being from a lab to a neutral position by the CIA was significantly influenced by Anthony Fauci?
32: It was significantly influenced by Anthony Fauci's injecting himself into the IC. And to go to the second part of your question about what happened, particularly during the 90-day study, we have documentation that shows that as of August 12th, the CIA was considering calling this a lab leak, August 12th of 2021. And then that changed on August 17th of 2021.
31: Right.
32: And unfortunately, because the CIA would not provide us documentation that we asked for, we have no idea why that changed. And that's...
31: And they weren't alone, because we know the FBI was coming to the same conclusion that it was lab leak, as well as the FBI.
30: Yeah. There are so many people in the country that don't know the full story of how this unfolded.
29: Yeah.
30: And there are plenty of emails that are available to people to be able to read to see exactly what Fauci did behind the scenes during all of this to get all of the, quote, scientists on board.
29: Mm-hmm.
30: Because there were threats of withholding funding.
29: Oh, yeah.
30: To all their different programs. So you had all these people saying, oh, yeah, that's a lab leak. All of a sudden, they do a 180.
29: Mm-hmm.
30: After threats, and there's emails about it.
29: Yeah.
30: Most people don't know about it. Oh, that crazy right-wing conspiracy.
29: Yeah.
30: Okay.
28: So many wet market owners lost their livelihood because
29: of it. I know. It was tough times for the bat soup industry.
28: It really was. Terrible. They got blamed for something they didn't do. But didn't Fauci get blanket immunity from Biden?
29: Well, he got the preemptive pardon, so I don't know if that'll even hold up in court.
28: Yeah, I wonder that too. See, I don't know.
29: So we'll see.
28: Yeah.
30: But you're still basically thinking what we're all kind of thinking.
29: Nothing's ever going to happen. It's like these types of hearings are good for, like, spleen venting, essentially. But who's getting arrested over this? Who's getting charged with some sort of crime? Like, show me movement, not just cool clips for Fox News.
30: I know. That's what you wonder, if anything's ever going to go that far.
28: God, it's frustrating, though.
30: It is frustrating.
28: Makes me so angry.
30: I know.
28: Oh.
30: Yes.
28: That guy, in the end, weasel.
30: I'm like... Well, yes. I mean, he lied about... Dude, the whole story of Fauci, most people don't know. But again, I mean, what do you rest on? I guess that you're going to have to answer for it someday.
0: Tell him that God's going to cut him down. Tell him that God's going to cut him down.
28: The final judge and jury.
30: Every once in a while, I think of that Johnny Cash rendition, and I'm like, yeah.
28: Well, the thing about Judgment Day is something's going to happen. The nothing's not going to happen gets tossed out the window.
30: No.
28: Something's going to happen.
30: No. It spooks me, I'll tell you.
28: Well, it spooks me, too.
30: But I don't think that I have the record that Fauci does.
28: No.
30: Anyway, but more on that a
28: golly.
30: Little bit later. As far as the direction of the country right now, there's some polling. And there is a polling outfit called the Signal Polling Group that a lot of people put stock in. And Brent Buchanan, the guy from Signal, and he was talking about the direction of the country. And, you know, it doesn't look great for the GOP right now. You probably have seen that in the polling, right? But at the same time, it's not all bad. Okay? And he'll explain exactly what I'm talking about.
1: Well, you're seeing a degradation of the political environment in general, but it's not necessarily affected the generic ballot, which is, are you going to vote

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1: Hmm. Well, I don't know if I agree with that, but I'll go with it, yeah.
2: Well, would you agree with this? Because he didn't frame it this way, but in my mind, this is what I think. So if you're going 20 years ago, 30 years ago, you could think the economy is terrible. If we go this other way, it's going to improve. Because you'd have people that, you know, could vote for either side, basically, right? They could be swayed. It's different now because you have the left and the Democrats so far left, like Looney Tunes. You're like, well, yeah, I'm completely frustrated with the direction where the GOP is, but I'm not so frustrated I'm going to vote for those maniacs.
1: Right. Yeah, I think I see what you're saying, yeah. In other words, you know, you've got all these hot button issues that they've seemed to embrace and double down on that are so unpopular with people.
2: Yes.
1: The bright strategists marry them to it, and yes, they should. Yeah, okay, I'm feeling better now. Okay.
2: You want to feel even better?
1: Yeah.
2: As I'm listening to this dude, he was talking with Daily Wire News, I'm like, this is totally channeling Scott Robbins.
1: Oh.
2: I mean, you have said the same thing. Like, roll it.
3: No, I believe that the Iran issue, for two reasons, has driven a decrease in his image. One, Trump. These younger men who took a chance on him in the 24 election, that he was going to be different. He was not going to create new wars. He was going to end wars. And then also gas prices. It's simply the one price that everybody sees every single day when they're driving around, whether you purchased it or not. And it is the in-your-face reminder.
2: There it is.
1: Absolutely. Yeah. And today, when I come in, it's $5.15 a gallon where I am.
2: Yes.
1: $5.15. One guy hadn't gotten the memo yet. It was still $4.99.
2: Mm-hmm.
1: You know, but everybody else was $5.15. And yes, you think, well, I don't like this.
4: Yeah, but
1: because now my bread's going to be more, my mustard's going to be more, everything's going to be more because I got to transport it by truck.
4: Look on the bright side, though. You get to listen to $5.15, a great song by The Who.
2: Yes, right? That's true. It's
4: a really good song.
1: Yeah. Yeah, gas prices are the $5.15.
2: Mm-hmm.
1: Yeah.
2: But he said that, I mean, how many days in a row, and this was, what, a month or so ago? Mm-hmm. You know what I did this morning? I drove by the gas station.
1: But I think I'm like most people when
2: you
1: I
2: are.
1: Say that,
2: it's
1: because
2: true.
1: They look up and they go, oh, my God.
2: That's why I wanted to give you props.
1: And again, if you put 10 gallons in, you're paying 10 bucks more or whatever. In the grand scheme of things, mm-hmm. that's not going to make or break a lot of people. It's the mental gymnastics you do.
2: Yes.
1: When you see it, you go, damn.
2: Yeah.
1: Yeah.
2: Again, man, if they can come down this summer, if you can wrap this thing up and they come down.
1: Yeah.
2: People do have short attention spans.
1: Yep.
2: Yeah. That would be a good thing.
1: Kick off is Memorial Day weekend. And it ain't far away.
2: No. But, I mean, sometime this summer.
1: It's got to.
2: Yeah.
1: Or I think they're in deep trouble. Yes.
2: Yeah, they could be. I don't know, and there'll be conversations. Was it worth it in the end, all of that? It's hard to measure right now, but we'll see. Meanwhile, John Thune?
4: Mm-hmm.
2: Is he getting voter ID done?
4: No, he's not. And in fact, he's already kind of given up here. John Thune, this is the top Republican in the Senate, says, hey, guys, I'd really like to get voter ID passed, but we just can't. We just can't do it.
2: What do you mean you can't do it?
5: We don't have the votes to get rid of the filibuster. We called it up on the floor March, I think, 17th. We were on it several weeks and had a very fair debate. In fact, I think with the exception of maybe a couple of Republicans, made more speeches on the floor in support of the SAVE Act than almost any other senator.
4: Oh, good for you.
5: And we had some votes on
2: okay.
5: it. And we voted on the narrow issue, which is the most popular one, of voter ID. And we put the Democrats on the record. Every single Democrat voted against it. We added, and one of the other...
2: No, you're better with all the terminology. You get these guys to go on and on forever.
4: Yeah.
2: What's the procedure called, David?
4: I'm talking about the filibuster?
2: Yes.
4: Yeah.
2: The special kind of filibuster.
4: The talking filibuster, yeah.
2: Yes.
4: That's the goal.
2: And but they didn't do it.
4: No, they didn't do it.
2: And they could do it.
4: They don't have time because they've got, you know, permitting reform to talk about.
2: But I'm saying, if they really wanted to do it, they could do it.
4: They could.
2: He's acting like they can't, like his hands are tied. No, you could absolutely do that.
4: Yeah.
2: That's what's so frustrating. And
5: and one of the other elements, also popular, was whether or not biological boys ought to play in girls' sports. We had that vote.

0: and every Democrat voted against that as well. So we've taken what I think are probably the two issues, in my view, that have the broadest public support and put the Democrats on record, and every single one of them voted against it. So we'll look for opportunities to get other votes.
1: Okay.
2: We failed.
3: Opportunities you could.
1: Yeah.
2: It's like we failed, but we got our opponents on record. So, huzzah. Round of applause.
1: Yeah, what are we supposed to do with that information, huh?
2: Okay, so you can have some attack ad? Right. This person believes in dongs and girls sports. Okay, you could already do that, though, without putting them, quote-unquote, on the record, because they've already been on the record doing that.
1: Several times.
3: Well, since you already channeled The Who, I'll do another song. Meet the new boss, same as the old boss,
2: exactly.
3: John.
2: Yeah.
3: Get something done.
1: I'm looking forward to the new Hasbro talking filibuster toy.
3: You know, this is why a guy like Spencer Pratt is refreshing to a lot of people.
1: Yes,
3: it's just
1: I agree.
3: Common 100%. Sense. Let's get something done.
1: Yep.
3: Did you see his new ad? It's pretty well done, and part of it's visual. So I'll tell you what's going on as far as visually as this is rolling out. But it's amazing as far as all the money from the Democrats that are going in to get Bass reelected.
1: Mm-hmm.
3: Karen Bass, just an absolute failure, but here's the ad.
4: What does dangerous Spencer Pratt have in mind for Los Angeles?
3: This mayor.
5: I make a living giving drug needles to unhoused individuals, and Spencer wants to put me out of the job.
6: Spencer wants to force me to get treatment and turn my life around instead of dying on the streets.
3: So you got this guy, right. The needle guy, and then you got the drug addict, and then...
6: What kind of bully forces people to do things?
7: As a busy mom, running away from the crazy drug addicts in our park is the only exercise I get. Spencer wants to get rid of them. Does he want me to be fat?
3: She's running away from these nuts.
2: Good cardio.
3: Yeah. Yes, does he want me to be fat?
1: That's great.
8: A vote for Spencer is a vote for change. Why would you vote for change when everything is fine?
3: Okay, this guy, seriously, the entire city is on fire behind him. It was like during the Palisades fires and everything else.
8: Stay the course with Karen Bass. Smile, damn it!
3: Yeah, he's carrying his kid as he's running from the fire. And he's telling the kid, smile, damn it! So funny, man.
8: Fine. Stay the course with Karen Bass. Smile, damn it!
4: Don't take the bait. Stay the course with Bass.
2: Pretty good.
1: I like that.
3: Yeah. The AI imagery in there. Yes, he's running. It is like Hell's Bells, man. All right, couple of news updates of the five stories we're watching today coming right up.

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0: The Markley Van Camp and Robbins Show. Jamie Markley, David Van Camp, Scott Robbins. Thank you very much for being here. You know what it's time for? Yeah, the five stories we're watching today.
1: One, two, three, four, five.
2: Number five, President Trump is in Beijing for high-stakes talks with Chinese President Xi Jinping. They rolled out the red carpet for him and everything. They know their audience, that's for sure. Number four, the state of Illinois is investigating a potential hantavirus case in Winnebago County. It is believed that the man contracted the virus the old-fashioned way by coming into contact with rodent droppings while cleaning a house. So not related to the cruise ship, but everybody's kind of on edge right now. Or a lot of people are on edge.
3: Yeah. Well, you got the fear porn being stoked to 11 again.
2: Well, the French lady that was in intensive care has been put on an artificial lung.
3: Yeah.
2: They're saying, like, this is the end. She's going very likely to die. All because apparently some ornithologist wanted to go to Trash Island and look at birds.
3: Yeah. At a garbage dump.
2: Yeah. Awesome.
3: It doesn't attract rats. The thing is, it repels rats. Garbage does.
2: Yeah.
3: Who knew?
0: to hear Robbins go off on that off air.
3: Well, it's ridiculous.
0: It's a treat.
3: What are you doing?
2: There are birds that need watching, apparently.
3: Yeah,
2: yes. Number three, over 1,500 passengers and crew aboard the Ambition cruise ship has been banned from disembarking in Bordeaux, France, as a precautionary measure because 49 people have this gastrointestinal illness. One passenger died. I'm feeling pretty.

0: confident now about my no cruise voyages policy. I'm feeling very good about that.
1: Yeah, I mean, I had a great time on cruise.
2: Mm-hmm. I had a good time. Yeah.
0: But, I mean, you got...
2: Only time I went.
0: The hantavirus thing.
2: I was drunk most of the time, though.
0: I just...
3: What was the best week of eating of my life?
2: Yes.
3: The food is unbelievable.
0: Yeah, but then you also run the risk of pooping yourself to death.
3: You did, but I avoided that risk. It ended up okay.
0: That's why you got to drink more, right? It sanitizes the bowels.
2: Yeah. It does.
0: Number two, James Erdman, a CIA whistleblower, testifying today in the Senate that Dr. Anthony Fauci personally meddled with the agency to hold off on declaring that the COVID pandemic started with a lab leak. Really didn't want that out there. And then number one, related to that, the CIA put out a statement saying that Senator Rand Paul, who was calling for this, is acting in bad faith, calling it nothing more than a dishonest political theater masquerading as a congressional hearing.
3: Okay. I think every once in a while you could accuse Rand Paul of something like that, and maybe you're on to something.
0: Oh,
3: with this,
0: sure. Yeah.
3: Just look at all the emails from Fauci.
0: Yeah.
3: That'll tell you everything you need to know.
2: Mm-hmm.
3: Man, oh, man. Happen to see this. Just polling that's out there. Most Americans would like about 2.5 more hours a day to just have fun. Does that sound about right?
2: Yeah.
0: Yeah, that'd be cool.
2: Yeah, that'd be nice. Yeah.
3: Think of it. You know, David, you got little kids.
0: Mm-hmm.
3: I mean, you're going to be in the thick of it for quite a while.
0: Yeah.
3: Especially during that time.
0: Yeah.
3: Because it's like a lot of the things that, you know, you would find, as they say, life-giving, like time with your guitar or time exercising or whatever, it gets really cut short during those years. This is the Markley Van Camp and Robin Show. And you can still make time.
0: Well, they're not at the age where they enjoy watching other people play video games either, so...
3: This is
0: Daddy
3: true.
0: Doesn't get his PS4 time.
3: Yeah.
2: What age would that be?
0: Oh, actually, that's a big thing online. Yeah.
2: I know it is. I can't believe it is, but it is.
3: But Dad's got to be pretty freaking good for a kid to watch him play it.
0: Yeah.
3: But you can play video games with your kids.
0: Well, they're also old enough now to realize that when I hand them a controller that's not plugged in, they're not actually controlling any of the players.
3: The trick only works for so long.
0: I got away with that for a little while.
2: Yeah, it does. It works for a while.
3: Have you found any games that you can play together yet?
0: No, not really. And I don't really want them in front of a TV screen that much.
3: Yeah, I understand.
2: Like
0: me. Learn from me.
3: All right. Oh, some great audio we got to get to and what's your story coming up.

0: Good Wednesday morning, everybody. We're going to see a lot of sunshine throughout the day. It's going to be noticeably cooler and breezy. Look for daytime highs today up to around 70. Clear overnight tonight. Lows drop down to 44. Sunny, low 70s on Thursday. Increasing clouds Thursday night. A few showers down to 53 for the low. Morning showers partly sunny, breezy. Highs around 80 on Friday. I'm meteorologist JC Fultz. Have a great day.
1: I'm Gianna DeLosi. President Trump is in Beijing for a high-stakes face-to-face meeting with President Xi, and trade, tech, and Taiwan all expected to be at the top of the agenda.
2: Taiwan hit record highs last year for its trade, and that's fueled by the AI surge. And some say that boom is adding friction and also giving Taiwan cover. The island, which, get this, is just roughly the size of the state of Maryland, it produces most of the world's advanced semiconductor chips, about 90%. So that means what happens there in Taiwan will be felt everywhere.
1: That's Fox Business's Lydia Hu. The South Carolina State Supreme Court overturned Alec Murdaugh's murder convictions and the killings of his wife and son in 2021 and throughout his life sentence, ruling unanimously that a court clerk influenced jurors to find Murdaugh guilty. Becky Hill later pleaded guilty to lying. America's listening to Fox News.
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0: 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I'm Jamie Markley, the Gen Xer, the Millennial, David Van Camp, and the Sexy Boomer.
1: Yep.
0: That's Scott Robbins. So, do I call him Baccaria or Becerra? I'm never quite sure.
2: Javier Baccaria.
0: All right, Javier Baccaria in the news, David.
1: Yes, Javier Becerra is his actual name, but President Joe Biden didn't know that, apparently, when he was nominating him to be the next Director of Health and Human Services. Mm-hmm. Well, Javier Baccaria, very famously. Well, now Becerra is running for governor of California, and boy, he really doesn't like being asked about all those illegal alien children that his agency lost during his time as Health and Human Services chief. This is from this interview with KTLA where they clowned him because this guy is very thin-skinned. He's an idiot. And, yes. I mean, even people who worked with him, like, no, this guy's an idiot.
0: Oh, a whole Politico piece about it.
1: Yeah.
0: Yeah. And they're usually friendly to the likes of Baccaria.
1: Oh, yeah, they are. But here we go.
0: Okay.
3: A New York Times investigation found the health department couldn't find some 85,000 children it had released.
4: That's not accurate. What you just read is not accurate. First, that's what I'll say, because it was...
0: That's right. It was 300,000.
1: Right.
0: You're right. That wasn't accurate. Yeah. Correct.
4: Because it was never the case that we could not find kids. You're essentially... I don't know if you got those talking points from Donald Trump.
3: It's from a New York Times article.
4: That's not what the New York Times article said. The New York Times said that individuals, the children and their sponsors, did not respond to calls. They didn't say we couldn't find kids.
3: Working overnight in slaughterhouses.
0: Okay,
5: what are you talking about? Yeah.
1: But
5: you couldn't find them.
1: Yeah.
5: Well, they didn't return calls. What?
1: Yeah, we didn't lose the children.
5: What is wrong with you?
1: We just couldn't find them.
5: Exactly.
0: Yeah. Trust the process. I mean, we couldn't get a hold of these people, but I'm sure they were in good hands.
1: Yeah.
5: Yeah, we in good faith they took these children. Yeah, believe that. Yeah.
1: I like too how in the news story they show a highlighted piece of the New York Times article about this where it does say they could not locate 85,000 children.
5: Well, that's one of those things. I want to play this tape back, Mr. Baccaria, and give you a chance to respond. Here's what you just said. Make that make sense.
0: It makes no sense.
5: You can't.
0: Okay, it goes on.
3: Working overnight in slaughterhouses, replacing roofs, operating machineries in factories, children as young as 14 years old.
4: That part occurred after these children had left the care of Department of Health and Human Services.
3: Do you let these children go into those individual sponsors in their responsibility?
4: Some of these kids, probably because they needed to earn some money, started working in places that were very exploitive.
5: What?
1: They were chasing. They needed to earn a paycheck, you know. And hey, once we lost track of them, I mean, just couldn't find them. Well, it's not up to us to babysit them all the time.
0: So these 14-year-olds, well, they needed some income.
1: Yeah, they had a family.
0: I guess the slaughterhouse might have, you know, exploited them a little bit. What?
5: Yeah, the sponsor's like, if you're going to live here, you gotta carry some weight here. You need to get to work.
0: Unreal.
5: That's crazy.
0: Yes.
1: Well, it is.
0: Yeah. And a lot of Christian families that either wanted to adopt or sponsor. Oh, no. We can't have those kooks.
1: What?
0: No.
1: That's the sickness of some people who only know how to do politics. Because this guy was part of a machine that turned into the largest government-sponsored child trafficking operation in American history. And he's like, yeah, but I'm proud of that work, and I'm going to run for governor. Like, no one's ever going to ask him about that failure. Even if he's not literally the guy calling the shots every single step of the way, he was the figurehead. And there's nothing really to brag about. Any person with common sense would just slink away into the shadows and go work a real job.
0: Yes, but it almost tells you that these people were so used to being protected.
1: Yeah.
0: You know, not just by people within their party, but also media. And now it's a little bit different because you're running against other people. So, well, we got to ask some questions here. We can't just give everybody a free pass, which is what happens in the primaries. Like with Kamala Harris, if she runs for president, I mean, it's going to be brutal on her. Because people are actually going to say, hey, how do you answer for A, B, and C?
1: Well, I'm assuming
0: it won't be like the summer of 2024 when it was just handed to her.
1: Right.
5: I'm assuming this is going to blow up his chances, I would think.
0: Well, where's the polling on that?
5: He was doing okay, right?
1: He had gotten a little bit of a bump after Eric Swalwell dropped out because of those rape allegations. But let me look real quick.
5: I think he was still in the hunt.
1: Yeah, he was.
5: Blew my mind because
1: but, of course, I got to confirm to the local news outlet that I'm not a robot.
0: Okay.
1: All right. Let's see. Steve Hilton, overall leader. Inside California politics, Emerson College polling survey released today shows Hilton has been overtaken by Javier Baccaria as the new front runner.
5: Seriously.
1: Yeah, but this polling happened before this particular interview, though. So a lot of times, like state level polls, they're you know, backdated by like 2 weeks or 3 weeks.
0: Yeah. And honestly, for a whole lot of those voters, they just hear Javier Baccaria, basically, Becerra. Like, oh, yeah, I remember him from, yeah, I'm sure he'd be good. Yeah, I'd vote for him. Knowing nothing. Other than, well, he looks
5: right,
0: the part.
5: But that should have put it, that should have put an end to it right there.
0: You would think.
5: That's a career-ending interview.
0: Should be.
5: Should be, yeah, I agree. Wow, any other time.
0: Man. Yeah.
5: Wow, that's crazy.
0: Did you hear the dust-up that happened yesterday between FBI Director Cash Patel and Senator Chris Van Hollen? Holland was bringing up the accusations that Cash has got a drinking problem.
1: Yeah.
0: People couldn't wake him up, stuff like that.
5: Oh, yeah.
0: Cash wasn't really in the mood for it.
5: He's not having it.
0: He was not having it at all, really.
2: And so there have been no occasions when your security detail had difficulty waking or locating you, is that right?
6: Nope, it's a total farce. I don't even know where you get this stuff, but it doesn't make it credible because you say so.
2: I'm not saying it, Director Patel. It's been written and documented.
6: You are literally saying it.
2: No, I'm saying that these are reports, Director Patel. No.
6: Unlike baseless reports, the only person that was slinging margaritas in El Salvador on the taxpayer dollar with a convicted gangbanging rapist was you.
2: You know the
6: fact only person that ran up a $7,000 bar tab in Washington, D.C. at the lobby bar was you.
2: This suggests to me
6: the only
2: individual
6: in this room
2: allegations
6: that has been drinking on taxpayer dime during
2: are
6: the day
2: you polygraphing?
6: Is you.
2: Director Patel, come on.
0: That's part of it.
5: Yikes.
0: Well, yeah, you're going to accuse somebody of something. You got to know they're coming back at you with something else.
1: Oh, yeah.
5: Well, he's laying down the facts, too, wasn't he? Boom, boom, boom.
0: Yes.
5: Knowing full well that was probably going to come up.
0: Yes.
5: And that Van Hollen was probably going to be the guy to do it.
0: And later on, he even put the receipt, Van Hollen, the $700 bar tab, D.C. Hey, that was campaign money. That was for my staff.
1: Oh, yeah.
0: Okay, for a holiday party. Okay, that's what that was.
5: So what?
0: I know. It just, they went back and forth, the whole thing. Because, yeah, of course. And that's the thing, man. Again, it just tells you how lost that party is, where Van Hollen goes to El Salvador with Maryland man, having a drink, thinking the voters are going to be on his side with that.
1: Yeah.
0: That's incredible. And not knowing what Maryland man had actually done.
5: Yeah. So theater.
0: Just this.
5: Yeah.
0: Father.
5: Bad deal. Yep.
0: Unreal. All right, it's that time. Do it a couple of times a day. Go around the table. It may not be the biggest story out there, but you saw it. It caught your attention. You want to bring it in? David, what's your story today?
1: So, mentioned a couple of times, active CIA employee James Erdman, has testified in the Senate. He's a whistleblower about COVID. In August of 2021, the intelligence community was getting ready to publish their determination that COVID probably came from that lab in Wuhan. Mm-hmm. But days later, that changed because Dr. Anthony Fauci injected himself into that process and says, no, we can't put that out there. Well, it's interesting. Mays Moore on X, who's always a great follow, Fauci, November of 2021, so just a few months after he was intervening with the intelligence community. By the way, this was after China admitted the virus didn't come from that wet market. It wasn't because somebody ate a pangolin or ate a bat. I mean, it was, they didn't admit it was the lab, but they said it didn't come from that wet market. And freaking Fauci is on Face the Nation saying, yeah, it probably came from that wet market.
7: Beijing acknowledges now that they don't think it originated in that market.
8: Well, it may not have originated in the market, but it certainly could have. I mean, I don't think that they admitted that it didn't originate in the market. I think they're saying they don't know how it originated. Yeah.
7: Well, there were clusters that may have been picked up and transmitted, as I understand it, through the market.
8: Yeah.
7: But the place of origin was not within the market itself.
8: No, I don't think you could say that. I don't think you can say that. I think you could say we don't know how and where it originated. There are wet markets in Wuhan that are ample opportunity for a virus to jump from an animal that gets brought in from all parts of China that are very closely related physically to bat enclaves and caves and come to the market. So I don't think anyone can say that it didn't come from here or it did come from here.
1: Boy, that's
0: desperation.
1: That's a commitment. I know that's almost 5 years ago at this point, but that is just an absolute commitment to CYA, isn't it?
5: Yes.
0: Yes. 100%.
5: And the fact that, the majority of Americans listened to that and believed it because this guy was beyond reproach.
0: Yes.
5: And this was Dr. Anthony Fauci. This was the head of this, you know.
0: Oh, yeah.
5: And you just thought to yourself, there's no way this guy's lying to me, right?
0: In the very beginning.
5: Yeah, exactly. But that was towards that.
0: Yes.
5: Where this started to come out like, well, maybe it wasn't there after all.
0: Yeah.
5: Then he had to do CYA quickly. Yes.
0: Well, dude, it was like May 2020. I'm like, that guy's a liar.
5: Wow.
0: Because of the whole mask thing.
5: Yeah.
0: The 180 on it.
5: Yeah.
0: Yeah.
5: No masking to mask everywhere.
0: Blah, blah, blah, blah, blah, blah.
5: Then it was the type of mask. Then it was, oh, God.
9: Yeah, double masking, it's probably a good idea.
10: Wear three if you can.
0: Jeez.
5: Children's lives were wrecked.
0: 100%. God. Yeah.
5: All right.
0: All right, Scotty, what do you got for what's your story?
5: Fairfax County, we go there. It's in Virginia. One of the delegates there by the name of Dan Helmer. He's a Democrat. 10th District spent months and months.

0: months and months and months with the minions all huddled around a table and putting together this congressional map that they were, and he was going to win the seat.
1: Hmm?
0: 1,000 yard signs were sent out to be dispersed in the community.
1: Okay.
0: And then, of course, the Supreme Court said, well, that's not going to happen. Then Dan said, I can't win. So what to do with the 1,000 yard signs now, huh? What are we going to do with all those?
1: Bonfire?
0: I would suggest something like that would maybe a community barn.
1: Sure.
0: Where you brought people together. You know, that would be it. Or you could say, well, this never happened. Collector's item immediately.
2: Yeah. Always thinking like a collector.
0: Right. And get it out there on eBay and let it rip. Anyway, good story, a funny story, because this guy had it all figured out until he didn't. So,
3: well, for my story, it's a tip of the cap to you, Scott Robbins.
0: What's that?
3: This was from Real Clear Investigations. The title, Puppy Love, How Opposition to Animal Testing is Bridging the Political Divide. Mm. This is something that brought the left and the right together.
0: Yeah, sure. That's what I told you. Always work that way. Always.
3: That's what I said. Yeah. That's why I'm giving you props.
0: Yeah, you shoot a dog, you go to prison for 100 years. Push somebody in front of a train in New York, you do 6 months. You know, that's how it works. I don't think it's fair or right, but that's how it works.
3: Ridgeland Farms, Wisconsin. A breeder of beagles for scientific experiments. That brings in Fauci to the conversation.
1: Yeah, it does. Oh, yeah.
3: Said it has withstood attacks from the animal rights movement for years. Activists have broken into its buildings to document the conditions inside them, rescued some dogs, pushed Wisconsin authorities to cite the company for animal abuse, all this stuff. And some of them went over the line and should be in jail for what they
0: did. Right.
3: However, April 30th, as you know, Ridgeland buckled to the public pressure, handling the movement against animal testing, one of its biggest triumphs. Big Dog Rescue and the Center for a Humane Economy announced that the groups reached an agreement to purchase 1,500 beagles for an undisclosed amount of money. Dogs are being adopted out to families across the country. The remaining 500 may also be freed at a later date. And it says this hard-won concession was made possible by an unlikely and uncoordinated alliance of advocates from the left and right. While left-leaning animal rights groups have carried out, you know, all these other crazy sort of stuff and trying to break in, mega luminaries Laura Loomer and Laura Trump, who, of course, is Trump's daughter-in-law and a board member of Big Dog Rescue, waged a highly visible pressure campaign on the company and the animal testing industry. It's because of all that coming together, that's what happened to save the beagles.
0: I'm glad.
3: I knew you would be.
0: Yeah.
3: Yes. David, you got a stance on this one?
4: Well, I think it's good. You know, I don't want to see beagles getting tortured.
3: Right. I don't think a lot of people do. So there you go.
0: Anthony Fauci.
3: We got to get to a news update. And yeah. Nimrod's in the news in just a few.

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0: The Markley, Van Camp, and Robin Show. You know, if you're not getting a good night's sleep, have you ever thought about your mattress? Maybe you've taken other steps, you know, trying to avoid caffeine, stuff like that, or blue light, whatever it might be, but you're still not getting a good night's sleep. Have you ever had, like, a good quality mattress? That's where Ghostbed comes in. 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
1: Oh, yeah. It's soft enough that I can get comfortable. You know, it's like a fluffy little cloud, right? But I don't get eaten by the mattress, right? It's not a carnivorous cloud, you know?
0: Carnivorous cloud. I like that.
1: Yeah, that's my new band name.
2: Fluffy little cloud. Yeah. 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
0: All right, we got to get to Nimrods. Here we go. Oh, that's not the five stories. I need Nimrods for crying out loud.
3: When the going gets tough,
4: I thought I took a nap there for a minute.
3: The dumb get dumber. It's Nimrods in the News on the Markley, Van Camp, and Robbins Show.
5: I love the poorly educated.
0: Well, they're following this one in Tacoma, Washington. Someone called the police at like 2 a.m. said, hey, someone's damaging the entry gate at the police headquarters.
2: Oh.
0: You know those metal signs they would have on a wall, like it's Tacoma Police Department?
2: Yeah.
0: This dude had taken the O out of there. So when the cops go out and find him, and he reaches into his coat, and, hey, this fell on the ground. It's like, yeah, that didn't fall on the ground. I just took it. Why were you thinking that? He was arrested on a bunch of different charges, and that's Nimrods in the News.

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5: Getting closer in the U.S. Senate. I'm Lisa Brady, Fox News. The latest Democrat-led effort to rein in the president on Iran with a war powers resolution, picking up a third Republican defection, though the vote to advance the measure still failed 49 to 50, with one Republican not voting. This just hours after President Trump arrived in China, where Iran will be one of the topics at a summit with President Xi. And as the president was flying to Beijing, a Chinese supertanker was crossing the Strait of Hormuz with 2 million barrels of Iraqi oil.
6: The Chinese shipper told the Wall Street Journal the vessel did not pay tolls when it crossed using the Iranian corridor. One other vessel crossed the strait today, and another finally delivered Qatari gas to the peacemaker in all of this, Pakistan.
5: Fox Business's Lauren Simonetti, a U.S. blockade of Iranian ports continues. For a second day, the latest snapshot of U.S. inflation coming in even hotter than expected, with wholesale prices up 6% year over year. Right now, U.S. oil prices topping $102 a barrel. But stocks are mixed. The Dow's down 164, but the NASDAQ is up 317 points. Former South Carolina attorney Alec Murdoch, convicted of murdering his wife and son, will get a new murder trial. The state Supreme Court tossing out those convictions.
7: The former attorney from a prominent legal firm bearing his family name was sent to prison for life in 2023 after being convicted of killing both his wife Maggie and adult son Paul. But the state Supreme Court now says the actions of then-Colleton County Court Clerk Rebecca Hill, later convicted of obstruction, may have tainted the jury and prevented Murdaugh from receiving a fair trial. A date for a new trial has yet to be set.
5: Fox's Evan Brown. Murdoch will remain in prison in the meantime, serving a 40-year federal sentence for financial crimes. Today's ruling also taking issue with how much of that evidence was allowed in the murder case. 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
13: Well, good afternoon to you, folks. Now that the National Weather Service has updated its forecast for the next few days, it's time now to take a look at some of the forecast numbers directly from the National Weather Service. Currently at 65 degrees and supposed to get up to around 68 later on this afternoon. The north-northwest wind is going to be continue to coming in, make it cooler tonight, a low of 42 degrees. And then tomorrow, a sunny day with a high now 71 degrees projected. North winds around 5 to 6 miles an hour, calm in the afternoon. Leading into Thursday night, there is a 50% chance of showers after 1 o'clock in the morning, early Friday morning, with a low of 52 degrees on Thursday night. Friday, that 50% chance of showers and a thunderstorm maybe sticks around before 1 o'clock in the afternoon. But then mostly cloudy with a high of 76 as the wind does switch around to the south-southeast Thursday night into early Friday morning. Friday night, another 50% chance with a low of 61 degrees. And Saturday, a 40% chance of showers and thunderstorms after 1 o'clock in the evening, mostly sunny then before then, with a high near 85 degrees. Wow, I'm ready for that. Saturday night, another chance of showers and a thunderstorm, maybe mostly cloudy with a low of 64. Chance of precip 50% on Saturday night into a 30% chance of showers and a thunderstorm or two after 1 o'clock in the afternoon on Sunday with a high of 87 and a low of 68. Rain and showers are just not going to go away. So that's your weather update during the noon hour here on your Ag Check radio station. 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
18: The Markley, Van Camp, and Robbins Show. Jamie Markley, David Van Camp, Scott Robbins. Okay. There's some new polling out. Sometimes, you know, we get into this again where we go talking about polling.
19: Right.
18: And then you have a presidential election. You're like, why do we pay so much attention to polling? There are some polling groups that are very good at it, and others are like just kind of throwaway. Signal Polling Group, a lot of people take that seriously.
19: Mm-hmm.
18: Brent Buchanan's the guy's there, or the guy there. Was talking with Daily Wire News, talking about a number of different things. Yeah, there are some people down on Trump, down on the direction of the country, mm-hmm. yet many of those people would still vote Republican again. It's not as bad as it's made out to be in some news outlets, or at some news outlets. You'd say if prices come down, which would make sense, that would mean a whole lot. I thought this was interesting.
20: Well, I'm not an economist, so I don't know how long increased diesel prices will impact the cost of everything else. But if by this summer we're not talking about an Iran war, you're starting to see prices come down, which is something that voters don't remember. All of us, going back to COVID, almost can't remember what it was like when prices were stable. They've only ever gone up since the COVID pandemic started, especially when the stimulus efforts began. And so I think it could create a unique scenario where voters are actually starting to see prices come down. Now, do they come down to what they were before the Iran war? I don't know. But it's a direction that voters are not used to seeing on their receipt.
18: So that would be good.
16: That would be really good.
17: Well, yeah.
18: Also talked about fraud and immigration, which are two, you know, issues that favor the old GOP.
20: This has not been there since the Minneapolis and Minnesota efforts really peaked and then have waned in attention since then. It is a great issue. Government waste and spending is a great topic for turnout for Republicans. It fires people up on an issue that they already believe is happening, which is that government is wasting their money and enriching certain people at their expense. And then there's the whole other issue of immigration. It is what we see in our polling is the top issue for low propensity Trump voters. And so I really hope that that's another topic that we bring to the forefront, because these are great contrasts with Democrats.
18: Yes, very much so. So that's as far as polling news out there.
17: Okay.
16: Well, it makes you feel a little bit better anyway.
18: There's a lot of doom and gloom out there right now for the old GOP.
16: Well, and there's a lot of people cheerleading that.
18: Of course.
16: That spoon feeds you all that information, too. So, I mean, you know, take it with a grain of salt, but gas prices have got to come down.
18: Yes. Story that's getting some more attention. We talked about it briefly yesterday. That Southern California mayor that resigned after being charged with acting as an illegal agent of China.
16: God.
17: Dude, it's crazy.
16: It is.
18: Eileen Wang of Arcadia pled guilty to a single felony count that carries a maximum sentence of 10 years in federal prison. So they brought on Jameis Bruner, who is, what is he, the director of research at the Government Accountability Institute.
16: Okay.
18: Okay, he follows all this stuff. And this is part of what he said about this case.
19: And it also makes me wonder what the heck's going on in California. You have so many Chinese spies, CCP agents, infiltrating the highest levels. It goes up to the governor's office. Senator Dianne Feinstein famously had a chauffeur who was a CCP spy working for her for well over a decade.
18: What, Scott?
16: She didn't know that.
18: Well, no, she didn't know that.
16: Had no idea who was driving her around.
18: But there's also...
19: You've got Eric Swalwell, who's got his own scandal with Fang Fang. Well, several scandals, but Fang Fang, Christine Fang, the CCP spy. So there's, I mean, countless examples. I mean, we could spend an hour talking about whether, you know, what the Biden family did for China. They got some $31 million, Hunter Biden, as we reported, from individuals linked to the highest levels of CCP intelligence. We've got CCP infiltration of our university system, whether it's Harvard or the UPenn Biden Center and the University of Delaware. They both took millions of dollars from the CCP and then in return sent out a letter signed by faculty saying that the Department of Justice needs to close investigations into CCP espionage and intellectual property theft in the university system.
18: Dude, remember we were going to stop with the whole Confucius Center stuff.
17: Yeah.
18: It didn't happen. Doesn't that drive you crazy?
16: Of course. But
18: it would hurt some economically.
16: I know. I hear David all the time saying nothing will happen. Nothing happens.
17: Well, sometimes something happens. You know, there have been a few high-profile university cases where somebody was busted smuggling in some sort of, like, crop blight to study in a bio lab, and then they're like, well, you can't just bring that stuff in.
18: Yeah. You can do your spying as long as certain individuals here get paid, but you can't do that. That's crossing the line. He goes on.
19: The state is riddled with Chinese agents in infiltrating.

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1: Sorry, it's...
2: Yeah, so the mayor, Eileen Wang, has been working at the direction of CCP operatives. I mean, they ran this website where she would post all kinds of pro-CCP messaging. There's no genocide in Xinjiang, all kinds of stuff like the CCP is not a brutal regime. And then she would respond to her, I guess, effectively CCP handler saying, it is done. You know, thank you, leader. Clearly at the direction. If she were just merely saying pro-CCP messages, I guess that would be protected as free speech. However, this obviously crosses a line where you're taking directions from a foreign adversary like China. So she's resigned. She's indicted. I have a question about why that didn't happen sooner. She had a boyfriend, fiance, who was indicted 2 years ago for the exact same activity, acting as a foreign agent of the CCP.
3: Hoot.
4: Oh, man.
3: It's like no one's paying attention.
4: No.
3: They don't care. Man, oh, man. It's...
4: The boyfriend's acting as a foreign agent.
3: Yes.
4: He's dating you. You're the girlfriend.
3: Yeah.
4: And didn't raise any red flags at all? Nobody said anything?
5: No.
4: Nobody questioned? Maybe, apparently, well, no. Maybe they're sharing information.
5: No.
4: Your last name is Wang.
3: And then you got, different city council members.
4: You've got to be
3: saying, at least curious, trust us, right? We're on top of it now.
4: You got to be at least curious, for crying out loud.
5: I know.
3: But you don't want to come off as xenophobic.
4: Well, no, I know that, but my God, man.
3: I'm joking, by the way.
4: Okay, good, because that was just... No, of course you're not.
3: It doesn't matter what color you are, where are you from, anything else. Exactly. It's just, are you breaking the freaking law?
4: Exactly.
3: It's pretty simple.
4: Because this guy you were with has been.
3: Yes. So did you know he was a spy? Oh, you're a spy too. Okay, got it. Meanwhile...
4: A Bond movie.
3: I saw part of this that happened. Mayorkas, who should be in freaking jail.
5: Oh, yeah.
3: Alejandro Mayorkas.
4: Yes.
3: Department of Homeland Security.
6: The border is secure.
3: That jackass. He's now saying what Biden kind of made me open the border.
7: Yeah, former DHS Secretary Alejandro Mayorkas, also known as Secretary Num Num Num, sat down with Politico.
3: That's what you forgot his name.
8: Secretary. I'm not sure going to do so away.
7: Yeah.
3: Right.
7: Well, he was asked about his record on the wide open border during the Biden administration. And boy, it almost sounded like, hey, I was just following orders.
3: Unreal.
9: Did you feel that you had the support from the president in order to succeed?
10: There were areas of disagreement within immigration policy and in other areas, but I voiced my views. I was very pleased that in June of 2024, we took executive action.
3: Oh, crap!
10: That I thought made reforms that were sensible.
6: What I really wanted to do was totally open the border, not just give them phones, but also give them gift cards for more food.
3: Yeah,
6: is what I really wanted to do. Mm-hmm. Yeah.
10: If those again that proved successful.
9: If those executive actions had been taken 1 or 2 years earlier, do you think Donald Trump would be the president today?
10: I am not in a position to speculate, but I will tell you that I was better rested and less punched.
3: Oh, whatever. Yeah. Be a man.
7: See, it's Biden's fault.
3: Right.
10: The border is secure.
3: Yeah. Over and over and over, you're watching people flood through.
4: Yeah.
3: It absolutely...
4: Well, I remember that because it was split screen. Then you saw like thousands of people pouring across the border while he's saying that.
3: It's insane.
4: Don't believe that. What you're seeing over there, no, don't believe it. That's AI.
3: Mm-hmm. Oh, yeah. And then the whole other part where... They're saying to him, hey, I saw on this cable network where they're saying it's like an invasion. And the audience laughs. He's like, the border is secure. Well, boom! That's when he wanted to put the dog collar on him and shock the crap out of him every time he lied.
6: Gosh.
3: It is. That gets under my skin, man. That guy.

0: is why David brings it into the show.
1: Yeah, pretty. That's like 60%. I think there's some news value in there because, man,
0: there is.
1: The rats are fleeing the sinking ship of Biden. They're like a year away from saying, who is Biden? Who is Joe Biden? I don't even know who that guy is.
0: Yeah. It was an absolute disaster. And then you still had those people out there saying he should be on the Mount Rushmore of presidents. Nancy Pelosi and her freaking alcohol-riddled state. Gosh, it's embarrassing.
2: Oh, my.
0: You know, one thing we're learning from Democrats in California, you can't succeed without teeth.
1: Yeah.
0: Did you know that?
2: Oh, my gosh. This is a great story, though. This is a great story.
1: Los Angeles Mayor Karen Bass says we need teeth equity for homeless meth addicts.
0: Dude, it's unreal.
3: How many people who are unhoused that you meet have no teeth at all? They don't have teeth. Why? Because meth rots your teeth. You can't succeed without teeth. So there needs to be comprehensive health care provided to people.
0: We need to pay for the meth head's teeth.
1: Yes.
2: Yeah, you fix the teeth, they go back to smoking meth, then the teeth fall out, and you do it all over again.
1: Yes.
2: What are we doing? What are we talking about here?
1: There's bound to be some local dentist office that's like, hey, that's our slogan. Cease and desist, Mayor Bass. You can't succeed without teeth.
0: Oh my gosh!
2: Oh,
0: so
2: man.
0: That's what we need. Comprehensive. What does she call it? Comprehensive.
2: It's healthcare, right? Did she put it under the banner of healthcare?
0: But you got to put it. That's a special category with teeth. Yeah. You know. I don't know, something about gumming it. Do a whole commercial with just people gumming it.
1: We need common sense gum control.
0: There you go. That would.
2: When are they going to do it for the follically challenged? I mean, we start with an O2 count too. We need hair to succeed.
0: You got receding going on.
2: I know.
0: You need hair.
2: Can't happen.
0: What is going on?
2: The hairless have a hard time finding a job.
1: Can't get there without hair.
0: The five stories we're watching today. Much more coming up.

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0: Markley, Van Camp, and Robin show. Jamie Markley, David Van Camp, Scott Robbins, and the five stories we're watching today.
1: One, two, three, four, five.
2: Number five, President Trump is in Beijing for high-stakes talks with Chinese President Xi Jinping. Number four, the state of Illinois investigating a potential hantavirus case. It is believed that the guy, though, didn't have anything to do with the Andes virus that has stricken the people on that boat, on the cruise ship. He got it the old-fashioned way by just cleaning out a house in Chicago.
3: Got it.
4: Well, yeah.
2: Number three, over 1,500 passengers and crew aboard a cruise ship called the Ambition have been banned from disembarking in Bordeaux, France as a precautionary measure. 49 people with gastrointestinal sickness. One passenger died. Number two, James Erdman is with the CIA, and he testified today that Dr. Anthony Fauci personally meddled with the agency and the intelligence community at large to hold off on declaring that COVID started with a lab leak. And number one, the CIA says, hey, everybody's acting in bad faith. We've already said we thought it came from a lab. I don't know. They seemed really defensive about it because, if anything, the CIA is not the bad guy in this story. The bad guy in this story is Anthony Fauci.
3: Yes. Of course.
2: Yeah.
4: Yeah.
2: Those are the top five stories that we are watching today. 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
3: Okay. I mean, before any of this would have ever happened, would you think that the CIA would be influenced by someone like Fauci as far as messaging? You would thought they were above that.
2: Well, yeah, you would think so.
3: Like, we're the CIA. You don't come and tell us how to message.
2: Yeah.
3: And then to come to find out, oh, it's very political.
4: Yeah, and he had a much bigger power base than you would even think about.
3: I would agree with that.
4: You know, it just, the tentacles were everywhere.
3: Yeah.
4: Yeah, I don't know. Bad guy.
3: Yes.
4: Just all around bad guy.
3: Yes. Happened to see this. People are kind of freaking out because of, you know, the way cell phone cameras are now. Mm-hmm. They have a very good quality.
4: Yeah, they are.
3: That if you're doing some sort of selfie and you give like a peace sign or something like that, that scammers can get your fingerprints.
4: Oh, gosh.
3: Just from the photo.
4: Really?
3: Yes.
4: Oh, man.
3: That was a new report.
4: Wow.
3: It's such high resolution images. It is possible for your fingerprints to be extracted.
4: Jeez.
3: They said, okay, but you would have to have a level of sophistication as a thief, you know, that would be somewhat beyond. It's possible. And the way AI tech is moving so fast that, yes, but you would have to be fairly close to the camera for this to happen. Like, if it was a photo distance and you're just doing bunny ears on somebody's head, right, they'd probably be okay with that. This is the Markley, Van Camp, and Robin show.
4: Man.
3: The stuff you don't even think about, right?
4: No, I hadn't thought about that. Some Danny Ocean stuff there.
3: Yeah.
4: Man.
3: Say, it's mostly for close-up selfies.
4: Yeah.
3: But you do a few of those.
4: I don't do selfies, really. Hardly ever.
3: Well, yeah, you have someone else take your photo.
4: Yeah.
3: Yeah.
4: I don't like the selfies.
0: Just grab somebody and say, hey, take this photo.
4: Right.
3: Exactly.
4: I've done that a lot, yes.
3: Yeah. And you're like, go ahead, get my prints. What are you going to get out of me?
4: Yeah,
3: kind of your take, right?
2: Not junk mail if I want it.
3: The take from 10 years ago?
2: Yeah, about Facebook and tracking your ads.
3: Oh, yeah. Good times, man.
4: I have oftentimes been wrong.
3: We all
4: about
3: have.
4: About my assessments, yes.
3: We all have. A couple news updates we got to get to. More craziness in women's gyms.

0: Susan Lee, and this is the Fox Business Report.
1: The major averages are mixed in afternoon trading as tech stocks rebound from yesterday's losses, and investors respond to the latest wholesale inflation report that showed that producer prices surged in April on rising energy costs. The report is raising the chance of higher interest rates by the end of the year. Investors are also eagerly awaiting President Trump's meeting with Chinese leader Xi. Tech is the best performing sector, while financials and industrials are lagging, and chip stocks are bouncing back from yesterday's losses, with shares of Micron Technology and NVIDIA leading the charge. Their respective CEOs are among the executives traveling to China with President Trump. And shares of Nebius are rallying over 17% after the cloud provider posted first quarter earnings that topped expectations. Although the company posted losses, the figure was smaller than what analysts had anticipated. That's your Fox Business Report. I'm Hillary Barsky, invested in you.
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3: 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It is just after 1 o'clock in the morning over in Beijing right now, so we might not be hearing much for a while, but the U.S. delegation is on the ground. Crush margins are solid, and U.S. planting is likely past the halfway point by now. July beans are up 5 3/4 at 1232 and a half. August is up 5 at 1226 and 3/4. July bean meal is up 9.20 at 337.60. July soybean oil is down 54 points at 74.82. Corn's up, watching U.S. planting weather and expecting generally good progress in much of the region this week. Ethanol production was above a week ago, and stocks are the tightest since last October. July corn's 2 1/4 higher at 482 and a quarter. August is up, September is up 2 1/2 at 488 and 3/4. And wheat's mixed, consolidating after yesterday's big gains. U.S. winter wheat production is going to be a multi-decade low, but that's blended by the large supply. July, Kansas City's 2 3/4 lower at 728 and a half. Cattle are up sharply on technical buying, awaiting the rest of the week's direct trade. June live's up 462 at 252.32. August is 507 higher, 246.15. August feeders are up 380 at 360.35. And on technical buying and the higher midday move in pork, June hogs are up 250 at $100.92. July leans 277 higher at 105.72. And over in the broader market, after some early gains, crude oil is weak. John Perkins, Brownfield Market Update.
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8: 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I've been surfing here since I was a kid. Now, seeing my grandson out on the water, it means everything to me. 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

0: The Markley, Van Camp, and Robbins Show. I'm Jamie Markley, the Gen Xer. The millennial David Van Camp, and you know him, you love him, the sexy boomer Scott Robbins. Thought about saving this for my story, but actually, new story that's maybe getting a little bit of attention, at least in conservative circles. This is in New Hampshire. A woman says Planet Fitness canceled her membership. Why? Well, she noticed what she thought was a dude in the locker room.
1: Oh, it was a dude.
0: Yeah. This is Judy Walcott, longtime member of a Planet Fitness location in Concord, New Hampshire. Told Fox that she thought that's a dude in the locker room. She said, I was shaking like I was actually trembling because it freaked me out that bad.
1: Oh, yeah.
0: Said she reported the incident to a young employee at the front desk who told her there was nothing they could do because it's company policy.
1: Right.
0: Said, by the way, the employee didn't check the locker room when she was present. But anyway, said she raised the issue again 4 days later with another staff member because she had safety concerns. But she said the employee called her transphobic.
1: Right. Yeah.
0: Yeah, she said she showed concern until I started telling her there was a creepy guy in the ladies' shower on Saturday. Nobody checked him out. She said before I could say anything else, she interrupted me, telling me she thought she knew who I meant and what a wonderful woman that is, and then repeatedly called me transphobic.
1: Okay, I'm out. Done.
0: So then a couple hours later, Walcott said the gym's manager called her to tell her that her membership had been canceled for a policy violation.
1: Doing me a favor. Thank you.
0: Well, she asked, what policy did I violate? What? There was no answer. So then she checks her account online and saw that she had been charged for another month. Also said she found a member cancellation or freeze form in her account that requested cancellation. And she said, I didn't sign that. And in the comment field, the cancellation request says non-discrimination trans.
1: Unbelievable.
0: Yes.
1: Unbelievable.
0: Said that after seeing she'd been charged for an additional month following this incident, she returned to the gym a couple days later to use the remainder of her membership. She said the manager said, no, you're canceled. And she said, well, I want a refund then. Well, you're not getting a refund.
2: Golly.
0: And then they called the cops. Planet Fitness called the cops. Oh. Cops show up. Yep, you got to go. You'd be trespassing.
1: Yeah. Oh, gosh.
0: So in the end, she said she's bringing this issue up because she thinks the whole Planet Fitness policy is unfair to women. Now, as far as the policy, on the website, Planet Fitness says that members who identify as transgender, quote, may use Planet Fitness locker room facilities, bathroom showers, and all other facilities, programs separated by sex based on their self-reported gender identity.
1: Unreal. Unreal.
0: These facilities include bathroom showers and all other facilities separated by sex. Whenever possible, Planet Fitness clubs should maintain private changing areas in each locker room for the comfort of all members and team members. That doesn't always miss.
2: That's funny.
0: Come into play.
2: Whenever possible. Whenever possible, you can, you know, allow people to maintain some privacy if they're uncomfortable with the whole thing.
1: What are we arguing about here? What are we arguing about?
0: Well, something that maybe you argued for in, say, 1983. I want to go in the women's dressing room or locker room.
1: I didn't want to pretend to be a girl to do it, though. I just wanted to go in there.
0: Yeah. No, this is insanity.
1: It is insanity. It's amazing that there's even a debate. This is open to debate.
0: Yes.
1: It's weird.
0: I know.
1: And getting back to the woman who identified what was going on in the, was it a Planet Fitness, too?
0: Yes, this is Planet Fitness. Oh, you're talking about the Wii Spa in Los Angeles.
1: Yeah, the Wii Spa. That was it. Yeah.
0: Yeah.
1: And say, no, I can. That's not a woman. Look.
0: Yes.
1: Here's why.
0: Yes.
1: I mean, it was very simple. That should be the rule anywhere, everywhere.
2: It's like yes. Didn't you say growing up you had a neighbor and someone asked, hey, is that a girl dog or a boy dog? I don't know. Turn them over.
1: Right. That's all you had to do.
0: Yes. I mean, I was thinking to myself, if you would have gone back 30 years and this would have been in play, either your morning zoo or my morning zoo would have had the stunt guy out in the women's locker room.
1: Right. Trying it out. Yeah.
0: Say, is this real?
1: Yeah.
0: And we would have sent Joe Danger or whoever in there just to see what would happen.
1: Right. It would have been wacky.
0: Well, dude.
1: Create the water cooler buzz, man.
0: Of course.
3: And you wouldn't have done that to freak out the women. It would have been to prove a point how insane it is.
1: Right.
3: Because all of a sudden, the guy with a beard says, no, I'm a woman.
2: Yeah.
1: Yeah. Well, Joe Danger might have had his Joe Danger head handed to him had he have done that 30 years ago.
3: You never know.
1: Yeah.
3: Yeah. Yeah. Because there'd be some dude at the gym going,
1: I'm not having this.
3: Yeah, he's there with his lady.
1: Yeah,
3: and she's like, there's a guy in the locker room.
1: That's
3: what?
1: It, done.
3: He'd gone in there. What are you doing?
1: Yep. Boom! That'd have been it. Yep.
3: Yes. And he would have had it coming.
1: Now we got to all pretend along with him.
3: Yeah.
2: If you don't want to put yourself in risky situations, don't call yourself Danger.
3: This is true. He would have done it.
1: No, he would have done it.
3: He's a good Danger guy.
1: No question.
3: Oh, yeah. He had stones.
1: Yeah. Lost an arm doing it today. It was worth it. It was a great bit.
3: Did you think, like, what is this? We're in May now. Like, a year ago, we'd still be talking about this? Mm-mm. Like, didn't it seem like the tide was turning? Like, right. Okay, the sanity is going to return.
2: Depending on the state or the city in particular, there are people that they are going to fight to the bitter end on.
3: Yeah. Yeah. All right. So that's one of the insanity stories out there today. Now it's that time. Do this a couple of times a day. Go around the table. It may not be the biggest story out there, but it caught your attention. David, what's your story here?
2: The top Democrat in the House of Representatives, Hakeem the Dream Jeffries, is melting down at a press conference. And I've got a fresh clip here because he is very upset about Republicans redistricting. And he's making threats now. Okay. Uh-oh. Dial up Obama. Here we go.
4: We will beat the far right extremists. We're going to win in November, and then we're going to crush their souls.
2: We're going to crush their souls.
1: Boy, he's really gone off the deep end.
2: He has.
3: Well, because the focus scrolled him. The nuts on the far left are looking for a fighter, mm-hmm. and he's trying to be that fighter now. Mm-hmm. He sounds very intimidating, doesn't he?
2: Yes. We're going to crush their soul. Well, I mean, it was just a few weeks ago where he was like, Florida Republicans.
3: Yeah.
2: F around and find out. Well, guess what? In Virginia, the Democrats' redistricting plan failed because it was illegal, and Florida Republicans, well, they drew a new map.
3: Exactly.
2: Successfully.
3: Mm-hmm. Yeah. You know, like if they put him in a movie where you get the cheesy tough guy lines that would be delivered like by a Vin Diesel or an Arnold Schwarzenegger back in the day, hasta la vista, baby, stuff like that.
1: Right.
3: Hasta la vista, baby.
1: You could drop a 10-second ad.
3: He couldn't deliver anything.
1: Yeah, right. Between lines, yeah.
2: Oh, yeah, I mean, because he is continually surprised by whatever word comes out of his mouth next.
3: Yes.
2: We are going to crush their souls? He's like, what's this? Souls. Oh, I thought we were going to say toes, but man, brain, you threw me a curveball.
3: There you go.
1: Crush their souls.
3: Yeah. Oh, yeah. Real tough guy.
1: Yeah.
3: All right, Scotty, what do you got for your story?
1: It's kind of an interesting story. NFL camps are open around. A lot of them have, anyway.
3: Yeah.
1: Open for the preseason part of it, anyway. Former Texas A&M running back by the name of Le'Veon Moss.
3: Oh, yeah.
1: You heard about this guy?
3: Yeah. Done.
1: I guess he took one look at the Dolphins and went, I want no part of this. Yeah, 4 days into camp, he retired after he signed with the team. And people are speculating as to what happened. He has dealt with injuries in the past with college football. But
3: yeah,
1: still,
3: ACL, MCL.
1: Kind of wonder. One thing that was brought up, and I thought this was kind of interesting, because I wondered if this was going to start happening.
3: Yeah.
1: These guys get in there, and they realize there's some big dudes here, and they're going to knock the crap out of me, and I'm going to end up crippled for the rest of my life by doing this. I don't need the money. I got the NIL money.
3: Yeah, they don't know how much he made
1: right
3: at A&M, but it might have been enough.
1: They're guessing
3: for a little
1: hundreds
3: nest
1: of
3: egg.
1: Thousands of dollars.
3: Yeah,
1: that these guys used to go in there. I mean, hell, they drag their broken legs in there because they needed the money.
3: Yes,
1: they don't need the money anymore, which I thought was kind of interesting. He also said that they have a deal now together where he's going to give them back most of their money from the signing bonus he got. Which was $282,000.
3: I read somewhere he's got to give it all back.
1: Well, he doesn't have to give it all back, apparently, but he said he's going to work on that, whatever that means. Like 200,000 of it's gone already, but hey, I'll give you the 82 back. Here you go.
3: They may sue.
1: Well, they might. We'll see what happens.
3: I mean, you sign, that's one thing, the signing bonus.
1: Yeah.
3: And then you give them 4 days. Up, I see you. I've had enough. I don't know how that works.
1: I don't either. But it is interesting in how this could really develop into something moving forward where these guys get to camp and they realize there's some, I'm getting my fanny handed to me here.
3: Yeah.
1: I don't want to do this anymore. And they've got enough money. They're not really in it for the money anymore. They've got it.
3: All right, for my story, we go to the University of Central Florida. They got their graduation. You got the commencement speakers. You got Gloria Caulfield.
1: Yep.
3: She's speaking. And she brings up AI.
1: Oh, boy.
3: And the students weren't having it. They didn't like it at all, what she was saying.
5: The rise of artificial intelligence is the next industrial revolution. A factor in our lives.
3: Saying, but it is now.
1: Well, yeah, I was just going to say you're plotting now, but you're going to be out there looking for a gig.
3: Yeah, they didn't want to hear it.
1: No,
3: kind of like, yeah, I don't want to hear about how AI is going to take all our jobs. We've already heard this.
1: Yeah,
3: so we're not a big fan of that. But yeah, it took her completely off guard. And things got awkward later on. She looked, said, I see we have a bipolar topic here. They were like, did you mean to say polarizing? Whichever. Doesn't matter.
1: Yeah, that's a little different than bipolar.
3: Yeah.
2: Well, I think maybe that could be right because
1: I suppose.
2: You know, they all hate the fact that AI is probably going to take a lot of the entry-level jobs, especially in the white-collar space. But also, a good portion of those people did not graduate or could not have graduated without the help of ChatGPT.
3: Probably true.
2: A little bipolar there, you could see.
3: Yes.
1: Yeah, I suppose you could see it. Yeah.
3: Yeah. But yeah, I can remember Charlie Kirk going out talking about AI to different kids in college, saying a lot of these jobs that actually you're getting a degree for right now aren't even going to be there by the time you graduate. I mean, paraphrasing.
1: No, that's good to know when you get 50 grand in debt, or if not more.
3: Oh, yeah. Hey. And I understand that there's going to be a lot of fluctuation. And I talked to a dude. I can't say a whole lot about it. I don't think it's a big secret. Let's just say in the banking industry. And you're looking at, say, a whole department of maybe 1,200 people. 3 years from now, there'll probably be 400 people in that department. But they're already planning for it.
1: Yeah, I can't wait to start talking to AI operators.
2: You already are.
3: Yeah,
1: probably, but they'll have to farm that out to some other group of people.
3: And you'll be yelling at them for sure. All right, news update and Nimrod's in the news coming up.

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0: The Mark McVan Camp and Robin Show. You're thinking, okay, I'd like to lose some significant weight, especially before summer. You can do so. I mean, you can get the shots. They work. You see the results, but a lot of people don't want the needles. And maybe you've read about some of the intense side effects, and you're thinking, I don't want that either, but I would like to lose significant weight. 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
0: News update, David Van Camp.
1: Oh, man, you know, the mayor of Charlotte very suddenly resigned the other day. The NAACP put out a statement saying it is seriously disturbing for white folks to be lobbying to be the interim mayor in Charlotte. Our mayor who recently resigned is a black woman who is a registered Democrat. While black representation is being undermined and stripped nationwide, white folks are either tone-deaf or worse, self-serving. Not about you. Black voters have been intentional about having black representation. If the city council votes a non-black person in as interim mayor again, voters will hold you accountable next year.
0: Definitely not racist.
1: Yeah, right?
2: Not at all. Where'd you get that idea?
0: Of course. Mm-hmm. Did that work for everybody or just blacks?
1: It tends to be more just the black population.
0: Got it.
1: That's, okay. Where that's acceptable.
0: And now we go to Nimrod.
3: When the going gets tough.
4: Damn it, this is too hard.
3: The dumb get dumber.
5: All right, Dean.
3: It's Nimrod's in the News on the Markley, Van Camp, and Robbins Show.
4: I love the poorly educated.
0: All right. Nimrod's in the News. We go to Tacoma, Washington. Friends there know this story. This kind of tells the whole story, these court documents of this Pierce County manhunt that started last week. It was May 3rd, 2 a.m. Pierce County deputies found a man slumped over the wheel inside his car. That is 23-year-old Skyler Cantrell. He was wanted for violating probation following his release from prison. He was also wanted for eluding officers after a long police chase back on April 16th. Okay? So you fast forward to now. They put a deflate strip under his front tire and parked a patrol vehicle in front of his car behind it to prevent him from escaping. He wakes up, he jams the car in reverse, rams the vehicle, and was able to get out of the block. As he's driving away, he allegedly drove toward a deputy who fired multiple rounds into his car, hit him in the shoulder, forearm, and left hand. But he got out and he ran.
2: Jeez.
0: And then he gets into a house. Scared away, but grabs a knife. Then he goes into this grandma's house, and he's trying to get at the kids. The grandma fights him off, and he's yelling for the cops. They finally get the guy. But, man, it was crazy, wow. And that's Nimrod's in the News. All right, warmer weather's finally here, which means cookouts, ball games, maybe a little time on the water. Basically, all the good stuff. But let's be honest, it also means heavier food, more sweets, and yeah, maybe a couple extra drinks sneaking in there too. And all of that, it can take a toll on your liver whether you realize it or not.
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6: 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Historic Route 66 turns 100 this year, and Illinois is playing a major role in the centennial celebration as the start of the iconic highway. Communities from Joliet and Pontiac to Springfield and Livingston are welcoming travelers from around the world as interest in the Mother Road continues to grow. Tourism leaders say Route 66 represents more than nostalgia, highlighting its role in connecting communities and generations through travel and shared experiences. Officials estimate about 40 million travelers experience some part of Route 66 each year, with even larger crowds expected during the centennial celebration. Living Lands and Waters is hosting a public tree giveaway event on the 19th at Fairview Park. Residents can pick up reserved saplings for free. Organizers say more than 10,000 trees will be available through the event as part of their Million Trees project. Residents are encouraged to reserve trees online ahead of time. You can do so through a form at nowdecatur.com.
7: Welcome for the president, Lisa Brady, Fox News. He's now in China for the first time since 2017.
8: A military band and honor guard welcomed President Trump to Beijing as he exited Air Force One. Plus some 300 Chinese youngsters with chants of warm welcome. It's already nighttime in Beijing. When dawn rises, the two leaders will get down to business discussing trade, Iran, and U.S. arms sales to Taiwan.
7: Fox's Jonathan Savage, a ceasefire with Iran continues, but so does a tug of war over the Strait of Hormuz. Fueled by higher energy costs, inflation at the wholesale level jumping more than 1% in April, rising 6% year over year.
9: Economists were anticipating a 0.5% increase from March to April and 4.9% for the year ending in April, and also reading for March PPI were revised higher.
7: Fox's Jenny Cosola. A CIA employee goes public on Capitol Hill with claims of a COVID cover-up.
10: CIA officer James Erdman III told the Senate Homeland Security Committee he's been working on the Director of National Intelligence Initiatives Group over the last year and found that the CIA initially thought it likely COVID came from a lab, but changed its position after Dr. Anthony Fauci told the intelligence community to consult with scientists who believed otherwise. Senator Rand Paul asked,
11: did anyone ever bring up that Anthony Fauci approved the research that went on in Wuhan and that it might not be in his interest for the conclusion to be that it came from a lab that he had funded?
12: No one laid it out quite that clearly.
10: Erdman also testified that all relevant documents about COVID's origins have not yet been released to Congress.
7: Fox's Jessica Rosenthal. The CIA says the committee acted in bad faith, sending a subpoena without telling the agency, also calling today's hearing political theater. Overwhelming support in the U.S. Senate for a resolution to withhold senators' pay during government shutdowns, just clearing a procedural hurdle. 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
23: Sunshine will be the rule of thumb for the rest of this afternoon. It's going to be cooler and breezy. Look for daytime highs today up to around 70. A clear sky overnight tonight. Lows drop down to 44. Sunny, low 70s on Thursday. We'll see increasing clouds Thursday night with a few showers after midnight. Lows drop down to 53. Morning showers, otherwise partly sunny, breezy, 80 on Friday. I'm meteorologist JC Fultz.
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0: The Markley, Van Camp, and Robbins Show. Jamie Markley, David Van Camp, Scott Robbins. So the ghost of Confederacy has afflicted the Supreme Court?
1: Yes, that is according to Hakeem the Dream Jeffries.
0: Are you friggin' serious?
1: He was melting down
2: today.
1: He's
2: out of his mind right
1: now.
2: At a
1: press conference.
2: He needs a wellness check, man. That dude has lost it.
1: Yeah, he really has, because he's realizing, uh-oh, now Republicans are getting the green light to do, well, basically what Democrats have already done in so many blue states and, like, all of New England.
0: Yes, gerrymander stuff.
2: Yes. Yeah.
0: And so he's freaking... Okay, go ahead.
28: We know this unprecedented assault on black political representation, the likes of which we have not seen since the Jim Crow era, the ghost of the Confederacy has afflicted the United States Supreme Court majority and is invading and haunting the nation right now, and we take that seriously.
2: I'll tell you what, man. Comparing this to the Jim Crow era is a flat-out lie.
0: Well, it's disgusting.
2: It's just a lie. Yeah.
1: Well, in the Confederacy...
2: You're lying.
1: Sorry, but you got a Latino and a black guy who voted that racial gerrymandering should be illegal. The Confederacy probably would not look too kindly upon those two gentlemen serving on the nation's highest court.
2: Yes.
0: Now, who was the dope that said nothing's changed since 1896?
1: That was
0: Bakari Sellers.
2: Yeah, Bakari
0: Sellers.
2: That's right.
0: Right. Okay. Oh, there's more Hakeem. Sorry.
28: And we know it's going to continue, which is why Democrats are committed to launching a decisive and overwhelming response in advance of the 2028 election to ensure that it's the American people who are the ones who get to decide who's in the majority in the House, who's in the majority in the Senate, and ultimately in 2028, who gets elected as the next president of the United States of America.
1: We're not going to let the people decide who our nominee is going to be. Don't get me wrong. We haven't done that in quite some time. But
2: it sounds like those Iraqis when they're threatening that, you know, we will dominate you in the one that, you know, it's just, you got nothing.
0: And then Speaker of the House Mike Johnson.
1: Oh, yeah.
0: Also had a statement.
1: Oh, yeah. About the redistricting battle going on.
0: Okay.
4: We find it amusing that Democrats are suddenly concerned about fair congressional representation. Yeah. And I challenge those Democrats to raise those concerns with the Republican congressman from Massachusetts, Connecticut, or Rhode Island. They'll have a hard time doing that, of course, because Democrats have gerrymandered Republicans completely out of those states.
0: Exactly.
1: Yeah.
0: It's like we were used to getting away with this for years, and now it's come home to roost, and we don't like it.
1: Yeah.
0: So we scream racism because that's what we do pretty much about everything.
1: Oh, yeah.
0: Oh, gosh.
2: Wow. Shouldn't be surprised. Man. Every day with that guy, though. Every day there's something.
1: Oh, yeah.
2: New Looney Tunes soundbite.
1: I've got another from Hakeem Jeffries.
2: You do? Being,
1: yeah.
2: Okay. All right.
1: I told you, man. Today was a barn burner,
2: just
1: man.
2: It keeps coming. Yeah. Okay.
1: Manu Raju from CNN was asking about the gerrymandering scheme in Virginia and. Manu was just pointing out, hey, you lost, ultimately.
5: But Mr. Reeder, I mean, you ultimately lost this. You take personal...
6: Who lost?
5: You lost in the...
6: Who lost? Did the voters lose?
5: Democrats did. You're
6: lost. Did the voters lose?
5: You take personal responsibility for investing so much time and resources, tens of millions of dollars, and ultimately foolish effort.
6: We did the right thing, and this effort is not over.
2: Dang.
0: Golly.
1: Oh, buddy.
2: And he's snapped.
0: Who?
2: Yeah. Right.
0: He's frustrated.
2: Yeah. Oh, my gosh.
0: Well, it is. You can tell he's just not that bright.
1: Yeah.
0: And you got to be quick on your feet. You know?
1: Yeah.
0: It's like playing out on the NBA with a broken foot. I mean, you're limping along. You can't quite keep up. It's embarrassing after a while.
2: Then you just start grabbing people and tripping them.
0: So whatever you can do.
2: Right. Just stop them.
0: Yeah, you're thinking if you ain't cheating, you ain't trying.
2: Right, exactly.
0: You got to do something.
2: Yes.
0: My goodness. Meanwhile, in California, they've got a lot of issues. And another one coming to the forefront is Chinese spies. The mayor of Arcadia has pled guilty.
1: Mm-hmm.
0: And what does that mean? It could be 10 years in prison or whatever. And it seems like everyone was just turning a blind eye to this,
1: mm-hmm.
0: you know, for quite a while. Her boyfriend had been arrested for the same thing 2 years before. But you can trust it now because the city council is saying, we're going to be fine. You can trust us. This is Sharon Kwan saying so.
8: You know, unfortunately, I think this has damaged public confidence, but I also believe Arcadia is resilient. We can move forward being honest, transparent, and you know, committed to accountability.
2: That's crazy.
0: What part?
2: It's like she's talking about somebody else.
0: Yes.
2: That's wild, man.
0: Yeah.
2: Accountability?
0: Yeah, she was talking to CBS News. Yeah. Yep.
2: You're a spy.
0: Well, the mayor. Definitely.
2: Yeah, that's what I mean. I mean, it's like this, what are you talking about?
0: Yeah. Jameis Bruner, who again is the director of research at the Government Accountability Institute, was talking with Daily Wire News about this. Said, yeah, California, they got a bunch of these cases. It seems to go on and on. But you know what? There's also another one in Maryland.
9: There's another case going on right now, developing over in Maryland with a state delegate from Maryland who's been accused of acting on behalf of the CCP.

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1: You're a spy and you get caught in China?
2: Yeah.
1: Don't you just figure you're dead?
2: Yeah, if there's an American honeypot in China.
3: It's going to be a problem for you, yeah. Yes.
2: Big problem, yeah.
1: What happens here?
2: You get a stern talking to, maybe a sternly worded letter?
1: A few years in jail, maybe.
2: Maybe. Yeah, that's on the high side, though.
1: Yeah. It's just kind of
2: mind-blowing. Wow.
1: And also that the Chinese Communist government will do it, like even the smaller town in California.
3: Yeah. Well, they've been doing that for decades, just with little things at research institutions in the United States. Something that you wouldn't even think is all that important, but they just will take any bit of research and send it back to the homeland and off to the races.
1: They steal so much stuff.
3: Yeah, they get to piggyback off of what's going on at our institutions.
1: Yes.
3: We allow it because, well, it's good money for the universities.
1: Of course. No, it's unreal. Especially with technology and everything. There were a couple of tech stories today. Kind of wild. I don't know if you saw NBC News reporting that... Oh, my gosh. The use of AI with doctors. Two-thirds of doctors use AI. It says, over the past few years, medical providers across America have quietly embraced a new AI tool called Open Evidence to help them make clinical decisions, brush up on medical knowledge, and even prepare for their licensing exams. The service, which is called sort of a chatbot for doctors, was used by about 65% of U.S. doctors across almost 27 million clinical encounters in April alone. Yeah. One doctor quoted in the story said, everyone's using it. Its growth has been really exponential. So NBC spoke with over 24 doctors, hospital administrators, medical students, and healthcare researchers from Hawaii to Maine to explore the rise of open evidence. Each individual said they either used it regularly themselves or knew of someone that did. So you got 650,000 doctors that are actively using it. And they give this little graph of how many were using it, say, December 2024, 2.6 million, to April now, 27 million. When they were talking about AI growth and how it's going to take over, I mean, you can see it in the chart.
3: I mean,
1: and of course, there's a lot of fear with it too.
3: Yeah, because it can hallucinate. I hope they're at least double checking because, you know, in theory, it's really cool. You can get it's basically just an entire reference library at your disposal that you can just look up on your phone or on your computer. But you know, there was that test where a researcher completely invented an eye malady. And then uploaded it into a couple of academic servers, and then ChatGPT, Claude, all of even Grok, they were all diagnosing people with this fake eye ailment because they had found it in a couple of servers for academic research.
1: Yes. Well, Open Evidence, David says, it works to avoid hallucinations or incorrect answers that plague many other AI systems by ensuring that high-quality data fuels its operations.
3: Mm-hmm. Yeah. ChatGPT says the same thing.
1: I know. What else are they going to say?
2: I don't need AI to help me hallucinate. I could do that on my own.
1: Of course.
2: Yeah.
1: So I saw that out there. And then, I don't know if you saw what Amazon is doing now. It's testing a new delivery service that can reportedly get products to your front door in around 30 minutes.
3: Wow.
1: Like in big cities. Like you got an impulse buy. Like, oh, I forgot toothpaste or I forgot paper towels, whatever it is. Oh, Amazon, half hour to an hour, be at your door.
3: Wow.
1: New service called Amazon Now, rolling out in several major cities. Whoa.
2: What's the time on that again from order to finish?
1: Fastest, like a half hour.
2: Half an hour.
1: Yeah. Like, oh, man, I'm having a cookout. I forgot hamburger buns. Boom. Gosh. Oh, I don't have any deodorant. I got a date tonight.
2: Wow.
1: Half hour. That sort of thing.
2: Mm-hmm.
1: Just kind of crazy. Yeah.
2: I'm not sure I like that idea.
1: You're not sure?
2: Not really. No.
1: You got to admit, it is convenient.
2: We're going to quit going anywhere. We're just going to. Yeah.

0: stuck to our furniture or whatever.
1: Yeah, there is that.
2: I saw a skit online where you know, somebody goes into a store just to try to find just some basic product, and they're both staring at their phones, asking ChatGPT what they should say next in the conversation. Like, they're both just looking down. It's just a joke, but that may actually be a thing in the future.
1: Yes. Well, or you're looking at what aisle is it in if you're at the grocery store looking for something. So you're not the one that goes to the grocery store that often.
3: Mm-hmm.
1: You're like, hey, can you go get A, B, and C? You could be searching around there for a while if you don't know where you're going. And then you're trying to find somebody that would help you.
2: Yeah.
1: That's also a little bit difficult. So, yeah. I mean, and some of these things, I mean, the technological advances are great. But, yeah, it's getting to the point with AI, it's scaring some people.
0: Yeah, you rail against it, but so what?
1: Yeah.
0: You know?
1: Meanwhile, there's another piece out there that I happen to see where bored kids are making a comeback. Like this summer, there are parents planning on that we're taking the smartphone away and we're sending the kids outside.
2: Oh, awesome.
1: And as soon as, and they're already told, if they say, hey, I'm bored, that's good because you're going to have to start inventing things, like rewiring your brain in a good way. We'll see if anything takes with that. A couple of updates in the five stories we're watching today coming right up.

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0: Markley, Van Camp, and Robbins Show. Jamie Markley, David Van Camp, Scott Robbins, and the five stories we're watching today.
1: Well, some political theater. I'll believe it when I see it happen, actually. But the Senate has unanimously passed a resolution that would withhold lawmakers' pay if the government shuts down. Number four, Senator Rand. This is a bizarre story from Notus, I think is what they call themselves. But one of the reporters was out at a bar having to see Senator Rand Paul's son there and Representative Mike Lawler at a Capitol Hill bar last night. And Rand Paul's son drunkenly accosted Representative Lawler and told Lawler that if Representative Thomas Massey loses, it's going to be because of your people. Lawler said, my people? Yeah, you Jews, Rand Paul's son said. Mike Lawler said, you think I'm Jewish? I'm not Jewish. And then he goes, oh, this is according to this reporter. I'm sorry for calling you a Jew, Rand Paul's son said. Then he said that the Jews were anti-American and how Lawler and his Jewish supporters served Israel more than America. It ratcheted up, apparently.
2: Got in a little drinky, huh?
1: Yeah. Man. Well, buddy.
3: The anti-Semitism is bonkers, man.
1: It really is. All right. Number three, President Trump in Beijing for big talks with the Chinese President Xi Jinping. Number two, Vice President J.D. Vance rolling out the old task force on fraud. Part of his announcement today is that the federal government is deferring $1.3 billion in Medicaid reimbursements from the state of California. And the reason is because the state of California has not taken fraud very seriously. And then number one, James Erdman is with the CIA, and he's testifying today that Dr. Anthony Fauci personally meddled with the agency to hold off on declaring the COVID pandemic started with a lab leak.
2: So he lied about it.
1: Yeah.
3: Yes.
2: But we already knew that pretty
4: much.
2: We
4: did know
2: about
4: it, yes. Yeah.
2: And I wonder if his pillow is still there with Gretchen Whitmer.
1: Yeah. Nothing's ever going to happen, but...
2: No.
1: I am kind of surprised. I mentioned this off air, but I am kind of surprised that with the hantavirus stuff going on, you're seeing a lot of the usual suspects from the COVID era going on cable news, talking about, hey, this is not a big threat. Anthony Fauci, correct me if you've seen him. I have not seen him anywhere.
4: Scott brought that up off air earlier.
2: Well, yeah. He needs to stay away where for his own good. And our own good.
4: I wonder if he's even being asked.
2: I'm sure he is. I'm sure somebody wants.
1: I don't know, though, man.
4: I don't know, man. What's
2: the polling
4: on the
2: fear porn's alive and well, and he's the king of fear porn.
1: Well, I also think that people, they're never going to admit it. But people at MS Now and other major networks are kind of realizing, okay, yeah, this guy's a fraud.
4: Yes.
2: But you got all the rest of the fraudsters back.
4: But they weren't outed.
2: No, not
4: as frauds as much as Fauci.
1: And they weren't calling the shots as much as Fauci was either. It's one thing if you're Dr. Ashish Shah, although I guess he was the COVID coordinator.
2: Yeah, kind of, yeah. He's out there.
4: But people don't remember him as that. Yeah. They were just kind of carrying the water. it's wild, man.
2: Where's Andrew Cuomo now?
4: This is the Markley, Van Camp, and Robbins Show. Who are you going to decide who dies?
2: Yeah.
4: If you remember that.
3: What am I going to do with 3,000 masks? I need 60 million.
4: Oh, he was like, I need 30,000 ventilators.
2: Yeah.
4: Yeah. Old Dr. Oz, he's on, he's making the big speech right now about fraud. What an unbelievable career for Dr. Oz.
1: I know, man.
2: How about it?
4: It's like, you remember during COVID, and I was like, you know, Dr. Oz has a point here. You guys laughed me out of the freaking studio. Dr. Oz?
2: Well, yeah.
1: Well, he was talking about elderberry and stuff.
2: Right.
4: Well, he was saying, hey, listen, as far as the ivermectin, I mean, he was bringing up some points.
2: Yeah.
4: You know? He was a lot more accurate than Fauci. You got to admit that.
2: Well, so was I.
4: News update at the Robbins Trifecta coming up.

0: Sunshine will be the rule of thumb for the rest of this afternoon. It's going to be cooler and breezy. Look for daytime highs today up to around 70. A clear sky overnight tonight. Lows drop down to 44. Sunny, low 70s on Thursday. We'll see increasing clouds Thursday night with a few showers after midnight. Lows drop down to 53. Morning showers, otherwise partly sunny, breezy, 80 on Friday. I'm meteorologist JC Fultz.
1: News. I'm John Saucier. President Trump arriving in Beijing today for a summit with Chinese President Xi Jinping. The two leaders are expected to discuss trade and tariffs, among other subjects. Kentucky Republican Representative James Comer telling Fox Business the United States needs a trade deal with China.
2: We need China to buy more agriculture goods from the United States. We need China to import American energy. And at the same time, I think there are things China can produce cheaper than we can in the United States.
1: Republicans in several states pushing forward on redrawing congressional maps ahead of the midterms. House Speaker Mike Johnson of Fox and Friends talking about the GOP's razor-thin majority heading into November's elections.
3: We have a great record to run on. We got better candidates in the field. We're applying common sense. Again, that's a big thing. You have a president who's running like it's 2024. He's out on the campaign trail as well because the stakes are so high.
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8: 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Repeated exposure to noise can cause stress, anxiety, depression, high blood pressure, heart disease, and many other problems. 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

0: Yeah. The Markley, Van Camp, and Robbins Show. Jamie Markley, David Van Camp, Scott Robbins. The Robbins Trifecta coming up. Some news updates to get to. First, David Van Camp.
1: I happened to see this. It was just kind of an interesting story. Something called Blue Dot Fever. Not a pandemic, not an illness, actually. But it's for touring artists who are playing larger, like, arena venues.
0: Yeah, all of a sudden you're not selling it out, so you're like, yep, got to cancel.
1: Yep, they're scaling back the number of nights they may be playing in one town or just the tour in general. Mm-hmm. Because, I mean, so it's named after the blue dots on ticket websites that indicate that there are still available seats. And, of course, it's tied to high concert ticket prices. But you're looking at an average $132 for one ticket. And marking, that's a 38% increase since 2019. That's almost double the overall inflation rate over the same period. And, you know, and of course, you've heard a lot about Live Nation, Ticketmaster, sort of double dipping with a lot of these ticket sellers. And whether or not anything legally is going to be done about that, I don't know. But that'll make its way through the courts for sure. It's odd to me that they're like, we're just going to pull back on the tours instead of maybe playing smaller venues for a little less money. But
2: right.
1: They don't want to do that. And for a long time, they haven't had to do that. But I remember looking at a show, not even a big name, not really a huge name artist. I mean, pretty big. But my wife and I were looking at going. And to get anywhere close to the stage, it was going to be a $600 night out. And it's like, we got two little kids. There's a lot better ways that $600 can be spent.
2: Oh, yeah.
1: There's no way.
0: I know. Well, my daughter saw Morgan Wallen last weekend, and she spent more for that ticket, and she was taking her boyfriend. It was like a gift sort of thing. I mean, far more than I've ever paid for a concert ticket.
3: You didn't pay for concert tickets for 25 years.
0: Was it 25 years?
3: I don't know. I'm just guessing.
0: 15, 20 years, yeah.
3: Yeah.
0: And I can't look at it, you know, objectively, because we were so lucky. I mean,
3: yeah,
0: from being in music radio in the, you know, late 80s into the 90s, early 2000s. I mean, I wasn't on the take like you, Scott, but
3: no.
0: I mean, we got free concert
3: tickets. I was open for business, no question.
0: Yeah. you don't look at it quite the same because we talked about it before. All these different bands I would like to see again. But you saw them in their prime for cheap or nothing. And now you'd be paying, like you said, David, $300 a ticket, $400, $500 a ticket.
3: Yeah, we have a mutual friend of ours that asked me, hey, do you have any interest in seeing Rush on this tour? Well, yeah, I'd love to see Rush. I'm not paying $1,500
0: right.
3: for a ticket.
0: Yeah.
3: There's
0: yeah.
3: no way.
0: Yeah. Well, and I used to keep my concert stubs. This was long before I was in radio.
3: Mm-hmm.
0: It was, you know, from high school, you know. Seeing Van Halen on the 1984 tour was $12.50.
3: Yeah.
0: It sounds comical, and people are like, you're joking, no, I have the ticket.
3: My first concert was Rush, $5.
1: Yeah.
0: Yeah.
1: Well, there's the old photos of the Beatles American tour where you were getting in for like $6.
0: Right.
3: And even if you do the equivalency thing, it's not close.
1: No, it's not close.
3: To what it is now.
0: Oh, no.
3: It's ridiculous.
0: Like what? $12.50 in 1984? I mean, you could figure it out fast.
3: Yeah.
0: What that's actually worth today.
3: It's not $200.
0: No, not even close.
3: No.
0: No. It's crazy to me that people pay that much to see some different shows. It's a crazy world we live in, man. I mean, there's a few stories we hadn't had a chance to get to yet. Speaking of concerts, real quick, Bring Me the Horizon. You familiar with that band?
1: Mm-mm.
0: Fairly big. It's the name of the singer, Ollie Sykes.
3: Yeah.
0: Mild concussion. I saw a little bit of the footage. Someone throws a cell phone on stage, hits him in the head.
3: What the heck?
0: I know. I don't understand it.
3: I don't get the whole throwing things on stage.
0: Show in St. Louis. Pretty early in the set. He was able to finish the show, but he was holding his head at times.
3: Golly.
0: And then posted an update. Yeah. Phone to the head. Definitely smarted. I end up with a mild concussion, but the swelling's gone down a decent amount already. I was struggling a bit on stage afterwards because singing was putting a lot of pressure on the wound and making things feel a bit disorienting. Who throws a phone?
3: I don't know.
0: And I'm thinking, don't you want the phone back? Didn't it cost you enough to go to this concert? You're going to throw away your phone?
1: I know.
0: Is that
1: right?
0: An extra?
1: paying $500 to get in the door, and then you throw away your $1,000 phone.
0: Exactly. You know, we were talking about Dr. Oz and J.D. Vance. They're talking about fraud. We're going to stop sending states money that don't take fraud serious, all of that. I mentioned Luke Rosiak from Daily Wire did this special series on Ohio. Part of that story, another episode came out today, that they've paid more than $5 million, Ohio's Medicaid, to a company that says it sends helpers to homes of the elderly. Do this all the time. To this woman's daycare who was shut down before and her husband who has a felony conviction for billing the government for non-existent elder services.
3: Oh, so he's got experience in that area.
0: Yes.
3: Yeah.
0: And they've been sending the money, like, over $5.5 million starting in June 2020 and as recently as last month or this month.
3: Yeah.
0: And no one checks, like, no checks and balances.
1: Wow.
0: It just crazy. Esther Etchimpong, I'm sure I butchered that name. Yeah. Who a decade ago had a daycare in Wisconsin called Kids Campus, but the CDC shut it down because it was unable to provide investigators with requested attendance records. The same person opens this and we're like, yeah, we'll give you millions of dollars. I'm sure it's for a good cause.
3: Toxic empathy.
0: Yes.
3: Mm-hmm.
0: Did you see the baseball story? It was sort of baseball. Noah Syndergaard, Thor.
3: Yeah, I did see that.
0: Former Met was ripping on Zoran Mondani.
3: Yes.
0: I guess 34, he's never had a job.
3: He's right.
0: He is right.
1: That is true, yeah. A lot of these socialists, whether it's in New York or the new mayor of Seattle, they're middle-aged people who have never had a job. A job.
0: Yeah. Yeah, it's kind of wild. He's talking about the city ran by a lunatic. I don't know. He's 34. I'm 33. I can't imagine being a mayor. Like, a guy's never had a job.
1: Maybe he should run.
0: Maybe.
3: Thor for mayor.
0: Yes. He also said, he was asking about the Mets who are struggling with all the money they pay their players.
3: Yeah.
0: That payroll.
3: Mm-hmm.
0: He said, I hate saying it, but at the end of the day, the Mets are going to Met.
1: Okay, maybe you shouldn't run.
0: So I think I'm allowed to say that kind of thing because I bled orange and blue for 8 years, made it to the World Series with them. It's just disappointing to see, A, who they're inviting into their clubhouse.
3: Well.
0: And B, the lack of success they're having. It doesn't make a whole lot of sense. Huge payroll. It's not creating great dividends for them. I thought you would get a kick out of that. And now are you ready for the big
3: trifecta? Yeah, let's go.
0: Casey's not ready.
3: He's not ready?
0: Now he says he is. All right. Oh, it's fine.
2: Are you ready?
4: One, two, three.
2: It's the three most important news stories of the day.
5: I hit the trifecta.
2: Well, at least according to Scott Robbins. It's the trifecta on the Markley, Van Camp, and Robbins Show.
0: Every day about this time, Scott Robbins' top three stories, helped by his hero.
6: I'm Casey Kasem.
3: Well, where were you? Were you busy polishing up this week?
0: Nope.
3: Or what? Okay.
0: No.
3: Can't find him. We looked.
6: I'm ready.
3: I went down the hall. He wasn't there either. I don't know where he was. Okay, fine. I'm glad you're here now anyway.
6: Three.
3: Okay, fine.
1: What you got for number three, Scott?
3: NBC is trying to sell the new Pandemic Panic. I don't know if anybody's buying it or not, but they're doing it. Today, according to NBC, it has been assumed that the hantavirus is contagious only if someone is in close contact with someone who's having symptoms. Some experts now suggest it's possible it's more contagious than they thought. Some experts, insert the eye roll. Here we go again. Some experts. We need to update right now. We've got some experts. Who are they? I don't know, but they're experts. Oh, God. The good news is that they're collectively telling America is anyway to stuff your cloth masks up your hoo-ha because we're not going back to that. Ever. By the way, speaking of NBC, Al Roker was at in Paris for his daughter's wedding.
0: Okay.
3: And was stopped on his way home because they wanted to do a test for the hantavirus on people coming back to the U.S.
0: Wow. Really?
3: From Paris. He said he did. He tested negative. I guess it was up. They weren't forcing you to do it. They were suggesting you do it.
0: Got it.
3: So Al went ahead and rolled up the sleeve and got it done.
0: I just remember that one, what was it, a parade? And he's yelling out there, Mr. President! Mr. President! It's so freaking embarrassing.
4: Now, on with the countdown.
0: Scott Robbins, trifecta, top three of the day, up to number...
3: I wish we had that clip.
4: Two.
3: Gosh dang it, it would have been good. All right, number two, the mom of the American Idol finalist, young lady by the name of Kayla Richardson, who finished in third place. Mom's not happy. She said, my daughter was robbed! Following the finale, she said, my baby was robbed, quote, post quote. She didn't fail. She was robbed. I'm sorry. I'm just going to say it because it's true. For her part, Kayla Richardson said, I had a great time, and I'm glad I got to participate, and even though I didn't win, it's okay, and mom was the one that went completely nuts. Despite her mom's reaction, she said she will continue on with her career and touring and that sort of thing, and she feels like it was a good experience.
0: Kayla Richardson?
3: Yeah, that's the one who won.
0: No, she didn't win.
3: Or she didn't win. She finished third.
0: But mom says she was robbed.
3: Robbed. She was robbed.
0: How is she? Isn't it voted on by people?
3: Yes.
0: Isn't that what it's supposed to be?
3: Yeah, it's all voted on by people, I guess. She said.
0: Because America's racist or something?
3: Yeah.
0: Is that what she's getting at?
3: See, I didn't say that, but I wonder if that's part of it, yes. I'm guessing.
0: Okay.
3: Because
0: just asking the question, I'm trying. What do you mean robbed? People vote on it.
3: White supremacists jammed up the lines.
0: Oh boy!
4: And the countdown continues.
0: Scott Robbins,
3: it's all
0: trifecta,
3: a big plot.
0: Top three of the day,
4: and finally, one.
3: I was almost vomiting when I saw it, but Stephen Colbert hosted Jimmy Kimmel, Jimmy Fallon, John Oliver, and Seth Meyers because he's getting ready to do his last show on CBS. So they all got to kick around how awful CBS was together, collectively. And they talked about the president and how, you know, Myers concluded by saying, well, it would make a case for late night leaders of the free world to be watching us, I suppose, because he does all the time. And Piers Morgan noticed one thing about it. Now, these are the guys who love the DEI. They love the diversity. They love all those things. He said, great to see America's late-night TV hosts come together yesterday as a shining example of the DEI they love preaching about. Yeah. Bunch of white guys sitting around bitching.
0: Yeah.
4: And there you have it.
3: That's exactly what it was.
0: Scott Robbins, trifecta, top three of the day. None of those guys are funny. I mean, that's...
3: Yeah, well...
0: That's why the shows are... So. That's the shows are failing.
3: Oh, I know they're failing.
0: They're not making money.
3: Yeah.
0: How do you survive that?
3: I can't wait to see the CBS comedy thing take off when he's gone.
0: Yeah. All right. News update and Nimrod's in the news. Coming up.

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6: Well, good afternoon to you folks. It is time for the closing market report on this Wednesday, May the 13th, with a special thanks to Champaign County Farm Bureau. 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Thanks to Champaign County Farm Bureau. And looking at the closing numbers from the Chicago Board of Trade, July corn closed the day up 0.75 cents at 480 3/4. That was 3 cents off of the high of the day. December new crop corn up a penny at 503. And January corn up 0.75 cents at 516 even. July soybeans up 2 1/4 at the end. Lighter trade today, up 2 1/4 at 1229 at the close. November new crop soybeans up 2 3/4 at 1207 3/4. January soybeans up 3 at 1219 1/4. New crop July wheat went a little bit lower, a little profit taking the day, down 3.5 at 675.5. July soybean meal up $10 a ton at 338.50. The soybean oil is down $1.04 a pound at 74.32. June live cattle closed the gate up $5.05 of 252.80. August live cattle up $4.72 at 238.60. June feeder cattle up $3.82 at 351.02. August feeder cattle up $4.37 at 360.92. June lean hogs up $2.45 at $100.87.5. July lean hogs up $2.92 at 105.87. Dow Jones down 95 points at 49,775, and crude oil down 94 cents a barrel, trading at 101.26. That is your closing market report, with a special thanks to Champaign County Farm Bureau.
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0: The Markley Van Camp and Robin Show. You know, you've heard us talk about ghost bed. You think about, man, you're going to be out with the family this summer. Boy, I wish I could take my ghost bed with me in that RV. Well, now you can. They came up with the idea. Let's do this.
1: Oh, yeah.
0: Just in time for the summer camping season. 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
3: Next is a nationwide moratorium on all new hospice and home health care. Why is that possible? Because when we squeeze the balloon in California and slow their growth of hospice and now take away 800 the payments to 800 hospices, we know what those fraudsters do. They move to nearby Nevada. Next door, Nevada has a sevenfold increase in hospice already. Arizona, Texas, they're moving across the country. So we've today announcing a moratorium nationally. There will be no new hospices or home health care open in this country. You can, if you have the program now, you can keep it. You can go to ones that already exist. We're not taking away any services, but there will be no new ones, licenses granted, until we can figure out a better way of working across government. Let me highlight this, because when Andrew and who's leading...
2: Yeah, so, yeah, we're I like that. Yeah, you're just going to press pause for a minute, because there are too many people taking advantage of the system.
0: Yes.
1: And we got to sort it out. We got to figure it out. Yeah. Mm-hmm.
0: It seems like, you know, in a job market where, you know, people are looking for jobs, you could take just a clue from Nick Shirley, pick your state and see if you could figure out where the fraud is, because you could bet there's going to be fraud. I mean, people are thinking,
1: dangerous
0: Ohio.
1: Job, though.
0: It can
1: you
0: be.
1: You could end up getting hurt. Yeah.
0: Yeah. Just taking a camera out there.
1: Yeah.
0: Did you see where Nick Shirley went?
1: Yeah.
0: Was it Brazil?
2: Oh, yeah. It was undercover with gangs, right?
1: Yeah.
0: Dude! Yeah. I'm like... And they were saying, hey, you can't film these guys with guns. He did it.
2: Yeah.
0: That was wild.
1: I mean, don't tell Nick you can't do something.
0: Yeah, no kidding. Mm-hmm. Yeah, he'll prove you wrong. All right, we got to get the Nimrods. Here we go.
4: When the going gets tough...
5: Damn it, this is too hard!
4: The dumb get dumber.
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5: I love the poorly educated.
0: All right. Nimrods in the News for our friends in Seattle. Be familiar with this already. Headline, local news. Massage parlor trafficking bus spread across Puget Sound as Seattle prepares for FIFA World Cup.
1: Oh.
0: Yes.
1: I thought that would help the tourism.
0: Despite the protests and denials from parlor owners, law enforcement across Puget Sound region isn't buying it anymore. And they were talking with, was that Christine Moreland? She runs the More We Love. It's a nonprofit. Ah. Said the parlor I just walked into had mattresses on the floor and condoms and lube.
1: Oh, boy.
0: There's no way you can't tell me these women aren't being exploited. So the crackdown is on, and that's Nimrods in the News.
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10: This is RJ Crace with your stories now, brought to you by Shop on Main. Governor Pritzker is urging the federal government to release nearly $1 billion of broadband infrastructure funding previously allocated to Illinois. In a letter to Commerce Secretary Howard Lutnick, Pritzker said the delayed funding would help connect roughly 383,000 Illinois residents, mostly in rural areas, to high-speed internet service. Illinois submitted its proposal more than 7 months ago under the Federal Broadband Equity Access and Deployment Program, but approval has not yet been granted. The Commerce Department announced a review of the program last year, citing concerns over regulations and program requirements. Hickory Point Bank and Trust recognized some of the area's top graduating seniors during their 7th annual Merit Scholar Award ceremony. The program honors the top 4 students from participating schools where the bank maintains a presence. From that group, 4 students received top scholarship honors. Read all about it on our website, nowdecatur.com.
11: Serious about fraud. Lisa Brady, Fox News. That message moments ago to states from Vice President J.D. Vance.
12: This does not have to be a red state or a blue state issue. This is just basic good government.
11: Just announcing the federal government is deferring more than $1 billion in Medicaid reimbursements to California and sending letters to every state threatening to withhold billions from fraud control units that are supposed to target fraud.
12: We can only help these state programs if those state programs are willing to help themselves. So these letters are the first step. The first effort to try to force these states to get serious about prosecuting fraud.
11: Medicaid and Medicare Administrator Dr. Mehmet Oz just announcing that 800 hospices believed to be fraudulent are now suspended in the Los Angeles area. And there's a new nationwide moratorium on all new hospices as fraud investigations continue. The vice president also just taking questions and defending the president's strategy on Iran.
12: I agree with the president that Iran should not have a nuclear weapon. We're obviously engaged in a very aggressive and very engaged diplomatic process to try to ensure that that doesn't happen. And the president has a lot of options.
11: This is President Trump prepares to hold a summit with China's President Xi arriving in Beijing earlier today. China has been the biggest buyer of Iran's oil, but President Trump has said he doesn't need Xi to intervene with Iran. The surge in oil and gas prices since the conflict began, fueling hotter inflation.
13: Prices paid at the wholesale level before they reached consumers jumped in April. The producer price index rose 1.4% for the month, up 1% for core PPI, excluding food and energy.
11: Fox's Jenny Cosola, year over year, wholesale prices up 6%. New leadership on the way at the Fed, the U.S. Senate just confirming Trump nominee Kevin Warsh as the central bank's new chair on a vote of 54 to 45. 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
24: Sunshine will be the rule of thumb for the rest of this afternoon. It's going to be cooler and breezy. Look for daytime highs today up to around 70. A clear sky overnight tonight. Lows drop down to 44. Sunny, low 70s on Thursday. We'll see increasing clouds Thursday night with a few showers after midnight. Lows drop down to 53. Morning showers, otherwise partly sunny, breezy, 80 on Friday. I'm meteorologist J.C. Fultz.

0: revolution was against the billionaires of their time.
1: The tax system as we have it is fundamentally unjust. We are speaking about living in the wealthiest city in the wealthiest country in the history of the world, where one in four New Yorkers are living in poverty.
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5: Hi, and welcome to the Sean Hannity Show. My name is Rose, and guess what? They invited me back again, so I'm really happy because I love Sean's audience. Glad to be here with you. You guys are awesome. Sean is in China with President Trump. I don't know if you saw this, but they literally rolled out the red carpet for him. Such fanfare, and it's great. We'll talk about that later in the show, but it was a lovely thing to behold. Linda talked to Sean earlier today, and we're going to be bringing you that information in that interview at 4 o'clock. But in the meantime, I'd like to talk about where conviction meets calling and whether freedom is worth the cost. Now, I think it is, but why don't you think about that for a while? Because when I think about America, I think about it as more than a place. It's the idea that greatness doesn't come from a ruling class, but from ordinary people carrying extraordinary dreams. Our founders understood that the only way to unleash the power of individuals was to let them be free. And in their wisdom, they understood that the answer to the human condition was liberty protected by the rule of law. And that's what made America, America. It wasn't just the Rocky Mountains or the fruited plains. It's not our lakes, our rivers, windswept shores. I mean, those are all great, but it was an idea. And once that idea is lost, I suggest that America will be lost as well. And all that's necessary to keep the republic is never forget what made this country great in the first place, and that was liberty. You only have to look at politics right now, academia, media, law, to see that the American idea has been gradually fading from our memories. And that's why this generation really does carry responsibility, not only to remember liberty, but to protect it. The men and women who built this nation understood something extraordinary, that they would never fully enjoy the benefits of their sacrifices because they knew when they were doing it that what they built, they were building for people they would never meet. That took courage and conviction to forge a nation designed to stand against the tyranny of concentrated power. They risked their own lives, their livelihoods, their fortunes, so that generations still unborn could live in freedom. Now that responsibility belongs to us. This year, I know we celebrate 250 years of the Declaration of Independence, but you know what? This year also marks the 238th anniversary of the ratification of the Constitution. The document framed in Philadelphia, it was in 1787, after months of fierce debate among all 55 delegates, determined to create a constitutional and federal republic that would be strong enough to endure, but restrained enough to preserve liberty. That same city, just 11 years earlier, as we've talked about yesterday, gave birth to the Declaration of Independence. And while those two documents are often spoken about together, they were never meant to do the same job. The Declaration tells us why America exists. It declared that our rights do not come from government, but from God. That every person is created with inherent dignity and liberty no ruler can rightfully take away. But the Declaration alone could not sustain a nation. And that's where the Constitution comes in. If the Declaration is the why, the Constitution is the how. It transforms principle into structure, established laws, checks and balances, and limits on power so freedom can survive beyond a single generation. They did a heck of a job, didn't they? But boy, it gets challenged every day. One document declares freedom. The other one protects it. And together, they form the backbone of a nation built not merely on independence, but on the responsibility of governing freedom wisely. See, this is important. We needed both. That's why the Constitution still matters so much today, because there is always going to be pressure, subtle and direct, for government to expand its own authority rather than protect the liberty of the people. But there is something deeper that we've got to understand if we are fully going to grasp what made this nation possible in the first place. Because America didn't begin with political ideas. It began with a moral formation. Because long before independence was declared, the American colonies were already being shaped by something quieter, but more powerful than politics alone. And that was a spiritual awakening. You could go all across the colonies, sermons filled churches and the meeting houses. Ministers talked not only of salvation, but of responsibility, of virtue and conscience and accountability before God. And see, that was the belief that took root, that liberty without moral restraint could not survive for long. So if you want to know why it survived as long as it has, it's because of that moral restraint, because of a moral formation. In other words, self-government required self-governance. And this is where the American experiment becomes unique. The founders didn't believe freedom meant the absence of structure. They believed freedom required a people capable of governing themselves because they understood a higher moral order. And that's why the Declaration is so powerful. It doesn't begin with government. It begins with truth, that rights are not granted by kings or legislatures, but are endowed by the Creator. Now that belief changes

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1: And so the question isn't whether we understand the Constitution. The question is whether we still understand the moral foundation that made it possible. And that, my friends, is what keeps getting chipped away at constantly. Because without that foundation, and those who love socialism, by the way, and communism, they understand this better than we do. Without that moral foundation, even the best designed republic eventually weakens from within. The spirit of America isn't just institutional. It's moral, spiritual, generational, and it must be renewed in character. So the real question is, do we still believe that freedom requires something of us? Not just rights to defend, but responsibilities for us to actually live out, because that is what made this nation possible in the first place. Not just ideas on paper, but people willing to live as though those ideas were true. And one of the most urgent responsibilities we face today isn't just preserving the ideas of this nation, but passing them on. Because that next generation doesn't understand where America came from. We'll never understand what it's meant to be. And right now, too many young people are being shaped by fragments of history instead of the full story, if they're taught anything at all about our history. Important context is often reduced, it's simplified, they find ways to filter it in ways that leave out the very principles that made this country unique in the first place. And since that responsibility no longer rests in the classrooms, you know it and I know it, it's got to rest in homes and in families and our communities. And in our voices, willing to speak truth clearly and consistency, pass it on to the next generation, because no one else is going to do it if we don't. If history isn't fully taught, it's got to be intentionally remembered and passed down, because a nation that forgets its story, I got to tell you, is going to eventually forget its identity. And you can even see that right now, the shadows of that. If we believe the ideas of liberty and self-government and I feel like that guy on the commercial, liberty, liberty. We believe the ideas of liberty, self-government, and responsibility are worth preserving. Then we also have to be willing to ensure our children know exactly what those ideas cost, why they matter, and what happens when they're lost. This is so important. And we can't count on anyone else doing this job for us but ourselves. And if you're a parent right now, a grandparent, that's your responsibility. We owe it. We owe it to those brave men and women who did all that they could for us. And I love when we break down that Constitution and we remember this is about something that began with moral formation. It is a moral restraint. If you can't have that liberty without that moral restraint. I just had to get that off my chest today. So thanks for letting me do that. We do have a really great show planned for you today. Greg Jarrett is coming up next, actually, at the half hour. I love Greg Jarrett. We're going to talk about a lot of things on the schedule here, because there's so much going on all the time. Also, we have the author of the New York Times bestselling book, Killed to Order, China's Organ Harvesting Industry. Oh, my gosh, I've had him on my show. This is a horrific story, but we got to get to it. Also, I want to tell you about my TV show on Real Life Network. It's now available, and I'm so excited about that. 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And also my ministry, sheiscalledbyhim.com. 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Every time I'm on the show, I get a ton of prayer requests. We did last night. And they are kept anonymous. We have a team of women who pray over every single one of them. Also, we have a daily devotional that's coming soon. But we do right now have a free weekly newsletter that's encouraging and uplifting. 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Coming up, we'll talk more about some of the things that are happening, a little bit about the China trip, and then Greg Jarrett at the half hour. So stay with me.
2: 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Hannity supplies the truth. Sean Hannity is on right now.

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0: Welcome back to the Sean Hannity Show. My name is Rose. By the way, the phone number here is 1-800-941-SEAN, 1-800-941-SEAN. I'd love to take your phone calls today. I think we're going to have more time to do that. Looking forward to talking to you. Also, I want to remind everybody that not only did Linda do an interview with Sean, it's this afternoon, it's going to air at 4 o'clock hour. So make sure that you tune in for that because he's going to give us some really great updates. Also, Sean is doing a live show tonight from China. It's going to be a special 2 hours. Apparently, he's got some amazing interviews, but of course he does. He's Sean Hannity. So that's tonight, starting at 9, regular time, live from China. Make sure you tune in to the Sean Hannity TV show as well. But at 4, we'll hear from him then, too. You know, yesterday we had Newt Gingrich on, and we talked a little bit about the midterm elections. And it appears that American voters they're not so keen on Democrats at this time. And according to a recent CNN poll, because the numbers show that Democrats are slipping as each day goes by and Republicans are gearing up for the 2026 midterm election. And in some cases, if you look at certain polling, they are actually growing stronger. CNN reported that registered voters are now closely split in their partisan preference ahead of the midterms. That's actually good news. One of the things, though, that Newt Gingrich talked about yesterday was branding. He felt that we could really have a strong victory if we branded correctly and we messaged. But here's the thing. I remember the first term that Donald Trump had in the White House. And I was doing a lot of radio at the time. I mean, I was full-time radio. And I would be able to go to a number of sources to find out what he did today. And I mean, there is a list of his accomplishments, the first 100 days, beyond the first 100 days. I mean, it was easy to see and to find what it was he was doing. Now, I know that he's still doing things right now, but they're not making it as available to everyone as they once did. And I feel like that is so important right now. We need to talk about the positive, all of the things that he's been doing that are benefiting the American people. I mean, just taxes alone. So I feel like the branding and the messaging could be a little stronger. In fact, that is what Newt Gingrich talked about as being necessary for a victory in the fall. So I'm just hoping, I've got my fingers crossed, that they do a little better job of that. They did an amazing job first time around. It really was easy to find out. But Republicans are still trying to simplify their message going into the midterms. Even Jim Jordan spoke about that during an appearance on Breitbart News Daily. I saw the host asked him how Republicans could win the midterms, especially since the party in power usually faces that uphill battle. You know it. They've talked about that before. But Representative Jordan answered by boiling it down to what he called two sentences. They're crazy. We're not. Yeah, they are. So another great thing would be is to point all the crazy out. And you would think it would be obvious. It's so obvious to most of us, but there are so many on the left that just aren't getting it. So, yeah, let's point out they're crazy. We're not. And he said that Republicans simply need to make that contrast clear to the American people. So I think it should be easy, but they are crazy. And in fact, President Trump said the same thing. Now, J.D. Vance was talking today, and we're going to get into this a little bit more later in the program. But one of the things he talked about, I noticed towards the end when he was taking questions, the dream team came up. And you've even heard President Trump talk about the dream team. And when he talks about the dream team, he talks about Marco Rubio and J.D. Vance. And I have to tell you, personally, it's just fun to watch just how much I've always liked Marco Rubio. But he has really grown and he's just really shown himself to be quite the statesman. But I have some information, and it's really hitting the social media platforms really strong right now, going back to 2015 on some of the things that Rubio said that were very prescient. So we're going to talk about that. We'll talk about the dream team, all of that coming up. 1-800-941-SEAN, 1-800-941-SEAN, 1-800-941-SEAN. Call me. I'd love to hear from you today. This is the Sean Hannity Show. My name is Rose.
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3: My man, Mr. Cunningham. You like that one?
2: I like that one. That was a nice surprise there, Cody. I actually really wanted to talk with you yesterday after the WASDE report came out, and it was really our first look at what they're thinking to be the planted acres, the yields that they're using. And I really wanted to talk with you yesterday, but I'm going to use it today. What did you think about the report and some of the numbers that was generated out of that report?
3: Well, okay, so let's talk about corn first before we get into the excitement with wheat. So we had a pretty good close yesterday on corn. Some of that followed through into the day, but we did not get a bullish report for corn yesterday. We still had that carryout come in north of 2 billion bushels. They actually increased the ending stocks on corn, the 2.142. I mean, that is not a bullish number. I've gotten the question, okay, Cody, well, if you're saying that it's not bullish, then how come corn didn't collapse? Well, corn didn't collapse because you had a limit up move in wheat yesterday. The wheat stocks came in. We are going to be at a 54-year the smallest wheat crop in 54 years. Okay. Now let's kind of extrapolate this out a little bit further. That did spur some buying, and some speculation around, you know, what could be down in the pipeline. I mean, U.S. carryout on wheat the stocks to use ratio is still very healthy, right? Wheat stocks globally are still very healthy. But why the 40-cent rally? Well, this could snowball into, the nitrogen issues that we're seeing, or that we could potentially see, where the U.S. could turn into a exporter, they could come to the U.S. for excess wheat stocks because they don't have the inputs to grow the wheat crop in, say, like India or other places because of everything that's happened in the Strait of Hormuz. So I went down a little bit of a rabbit hole there on you, Gail, but, it's very speculative right now what's happened in wheat. And on the bean side, not really any great surprises. I mean, we did drop exports 10 million metric tons, but that was offset by we dropped the exports by 10 million bushel, and then we increased crush by 20 million bushel. That's not nothing. I mean, that's a pretty big move in the crush side. But I think it's warranted, right? I mean, we've seen record crush numbers continue, and there's no reason to believe that that's going to suffice, or that that's going to be go away for new crop. I think as you look forward, particularly what I was a little surprised is that we did not increase corn exports. I think that as you look forward, you could see that corn export number come up, specifically on old crop. So maybe we chew a little bit more off the old crop balance sheet. But, I'm kind of going buckshot on you here, Gail. But, we had a ho-hum report for corn yesterday. It was not bullish. The bean report in the bean situation, the bean new crop bean balance sheet it's not flush. We need a 53 bushel to the acre national average, because if we don't have that, if we have any type of supply hiccup on the bean side, we have a very, very tight balance sheet. And I'm going to tell you now, buddy, I mean, here we are in the middle of May. It's May 13th. If we don't grow a 53 bushel bean crop next year, that's going to get very spicy on the bean side.
2: Yeah, Yeah. No, oh, absolutely. And, of course, Cody, I really appreciate you sharing that information about the report. I think there's a lot of people that are scratching their head on it and wondering, are we overbought? What do I do now? Should I go ahead and get rid of a bunch of crop that I don't have priced at this point? And it looks like that maybe they did that. However, I really appreciate Cody Dust, and so will you. If you've got questions for Cody, you can call him directly at 317-779-8007. I'm going to repeat that, 317-779-8007, or you can go to their website, sfarmmarketing.com. Thanks, Cody.
3: Thanks, Gil. 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
1: Welcome back to the Sean Hannity Show. My name is Rose, sitting in for him today. But while Sean is in China, he is calling in, and Linda's going to interview him at 4 o'clock today. So look forward to that. But in the meantime, joining us right now is Fox News legal analyst and New York Times bestselling author Greg Jarrett to offer his perspective on shooter Cole Allen and a few other items on my list. Welcome, Greg. How are you?
2: Yeah, I'm fine, Rose. Good to be with you.
1: Yeah, I love talking to you. I really do. There's so many things I want to ask you about, but let's start with Cole Allen, because a lot of Americans are watching the prosecution really closely. And it's not just because of the allegations, but because of the growing controversy that's been surrounding the DOJ and the court proceedings. And the defense wants Todd Blanche and Jeanine Pirro removed from the case because they attended the White House Correspondents' Dinner. Legally, Greg, how strong is that argument? And does, and by the way, and does simply being present at the event create a real conflict of interest, really?
2: It doesn't, and it's a pretty weak argument. Look, the rules of ethics call for recusal on two grounds. If they have, and I'm speaking of Todd Blanche and Jeanine Pirro, if they have a personal or political involvement in the case, or if they have a substantial interest in the outcome because of a connection to it. But understand that a potential conflict is not necessarily disqualifying if the attorneys can still be fair and impartial. And the legal standard is that there has to be clear evidence of a conflict to disqualify. Now, it's true that Pirro and Blanche were inside the ballroom, but the shooting occurred outside the ballroom. So they're not witnesses to anything, despite what defense counsel is claiming. Now, are they biased in some way because they could have been targeted if Allen gained access? That's pretty debatable, because the same charges would be brought regardless, which I think is why the defense has sort of resorted to the last claim of, well, there's an appearance of a conflict that might affect the public's perception of impartiality. I don't think it's going to work. But even if the court rules that there is a conflict, it doesn't really affect the case. Pirro and Todd would be recused. Other top lawyers in the U.S. Attorney's Office in D.C. would prosecute Cole Allen. If the entire office is disqualified, which I seriously doubt, then you simply transfer it to a different U.S. attorney in a nearby jurisdiction. They'd prosecute him. Or you could also appoint a special prosecutor. The fact of the matter is Cole Allen doesn't have a defense. He incriminated himself in photographs and a confessional. He laid out how he planned a mass murder and the assassination of top officials, eyewitnesses, video of what he did. So he's going to get convicted. His attorneys right now are just trying to do anything they can to disrupt the prosecution.
1: Yeah, that makes sense. But, you know, right now, a lot of conservatives watching all of this, and they're asking themselves whether Americans, if we can still trust the justice system to operate without politics influencing outcomes. And I just wonder, do you think that this case is intensifying those concerns, or is it just business as usual?
2: Well, given the Russia hoax, the lawfare campaign against Donald Trump, the conspiracies to deprive him of rights. I mean, it is so blatant, and it happened over a long period of time, that it's no wonder that Americans have lost faith in our legal system. They have seen with their own eyes compelling evidence of a two-tiered system of justice. You know, Joe Biden can keep classified documents, but Donald Trump can't. Biden doesn't get prosecuted, but Donald Trump does. Americans are pretty smart. They see this for what it is. It's crooked and corrupt.
1: Yeah, and I feel like it's another, this case could just become another major flashpoint when we have a debate over fairness and consistency with the American justice system, because particularly when you have a judge apologizing for detention conditions I mean, that was clearly not appropriate. President Trump weighed in on that. And we know of stories in the past how the conditions were bad for others that were detained, and yet nothing was said from the bench.
2: Right. Well, it was outrageous and stupid for this magistrate to apologize. He doesn't seem to comprehend that Cole Allen was treated as anybody would in a serious case like that. You put him in a safe cell under observation, make sure he can't harm himself, because there is an affirmative duty imposed on the government under the Eighth Amendment of the Constitution to make sure he doesn't harm himself. And if he had harmed himself, then, you know, the same lawyers complaining about the safe cell would have said, you know, why didn't you put him in a safer cell? So you're damned if you do and damned if you don't. And also understand that, you know, the guy who apologized isn't even a real judge. He's not an Article III judge appointed by the president to the federal bench. No, he's a magistrate, which is a guy who handles sort of, you know, arraignments and bail hearings and petty matters that real judges, district court judges, don't want to be bothered with. So he's nothing more than a hired assistant. And this particular magistrate has a long and distinguished record of liberal DEI causes, and it's not the first time he's apologized to somebody in custody.
1: You know, I know you're not a psychologist or psychiatrist, but you got to ask the question, if a guy puts himself all over social media, and I'm talking about Cole right now, and he clearly, does he really believe he could get away with something like this? What kind of person, it just astounds me, would go through all of this knowing that he's probably not going to make it out on the other end? What are you possibly thinking?
2: You know, how often have we seen this? There have been three assassination attempts against Trump. You know, we've seen Charlie Kirk's assassin, Tyler Robinson. I mean, these are unhinged people. And, you know, they become wrapped up, brainwashed, if you will, in, you know, by politics. And they anoint themselves as the person who is going to fix it and do it through violence. And, you know, there's far too much of that. Has the divisive, ugly rhetoric contributed to that sort of political brainwashing that turns into violence? Yeah, I think so. You know, when Democrats and others spend so much of their time, including the media, vilifying at every turn everything that Donald Trump does, it has an effect on all the nutballs out there, and this is the inexorable result.
1: Wow, it's just amazing. It really, and it's so sad to watch this. That this is what we've become as a society. I wanted to move into John Brennan's part in the Russia hoax, because how significant is it that both Tulsi Gabbard and Jim Jordan made criminal referrals regarding the former CIA director John Brennan?
2: Yeah, it's highly significant. Those are very important referrals, and they're taken seriously by the Department of Justice and the various U.S. attorneys that have jurisdiction. And we learned just yesterday that the FBI has been interviewing CIA officials about what John Brennan did. And it looks to me like a case against Brennan is building toward an indictment for lying to Congress about falsifying key intelligence to frame Trump in the Russia hoax. I wrote two books about it. Yeah. You know, the CIA hid these incriminating documents for years, but finally, several months ago, Radcliffe and Gabbard declassified them. And what they show is chilling, that on Barack Obama's orders, John Brennan used the bogus, discredited anti-Trump dossier to promote the false narrative that Trump colluded with Russia, even though the real intelligence, the presidential daily briefing that Obama had and concealed, showed the exact opposite, that Trump was innocent. And, you know, so Obama orders Brennan go back to the CIA and put together an intelligence community assessment that implicates Donald Trump. And that's what Brennan did. And as he was doing it, top CIA experts on Russia warned Brennan, you can't use this dossier. It's phony. It's paid for by Hillary Clinton. It's meant to smear Trump. You can't use it. Brennan didn't care. And he silenced and sidelined those people. And in my book, Witch Hunt, 7 years ago, I wrote how Brennan did, in fact, include the dossier in the intel report, but then lied to Congress. I literally, in my book, accused him of lying. Well, these newly declassified documents now confirm what I wrote. He lied, and I think he may be looking at an indictment in the very near future.
1: So the investigators, if it's determined that congressional testimony actually contradicted the internal communications, what would prosecutors have to prove to pursue a false statements case? Is there something like that?
2: It's very simple, that when he testified last in 2023 before Congress, so the statute of limitations has not expired, that, you know, he repeated his earlier denial that he didn't rely on the dossier. Now, of course, we have the documents that the dossier was cited in the intelligence community assessment. And you've got email communications and I think forthcoming testimony from the CIA officials who warned Brennan, don't do it. So, you know, you end up getting charged with everything from false statements to perjury to obstruction of Congress.
1: We only have like 4 minutes left and there's so many more things I want to talk about. So now I'm going to jump to Biden going to court to stop the release of his ghostwriter tapes. And if he's preparing to go to court to block the release of the recordings between he and his ghostwriter, how strong is that effort likely to be once Congress and the FOIA requests are made, are involved? How strong of a case can we have here?
2: Biden is not going to win that one because the Supreme Court has said the presidential papers are not protected, nor are vice presidential papers. And look, the decision by the special counsel, Robert Hur, not to bring charges against Biden, it always reeked of favoritism and a corrupt cover-up because Biden's crimes were so blatant. He illegally stole troves of classified documents when he was a senator and vice president, and then he compounded the felonies by sharing them with somebody who didn't have classification authorization, his ghostwriter. Well, now Biden wants to go to court to conceal the incriminating tapes where he openly admits to his ghostwriter, oh, gee, I squirreled away all these top secret areas. Let me go get them. I'll read them to you verbatim. And he did. Of course. But Biden's always been a dope. He was the dumbest guy in U.S. Senate for decades, and everybody knew it. And this, you know, is further proof of that. So the public, or at the very least Congress, has a right to know the truth. They have a right to listen to the tapes. And so Biden can try all he wants, but it ain't going to work.
1: Yeah. And let's jump to Comey real quick, too. We have about a minute and a half. He's under indictment. He goes on MSNBC, CNN, and he's trashing Trump for weaponizing the law. Talk to us about that, because we only have a little more than a minute here.
2: Yeah. I mean, it's perversely ironic to accuse Trump of weaponizing the law from a man, James Comey, who promoted the most notorious lie in American history, the Russia hoax. He abused his power, fabricated a case against Trump, exploited the phony dossier, lied to the FISA court, conspired with others to frame Trump as a Russian asset when he knew it was all untrue. And on top of it, Comey was the biggest leaker in Washington, D.C., and when questioned about it, claimed amnesia. He's a total phony. Always
1: he
2: has
1: is a total
2: been.
1: Phony. You know what, Greg? You've always been on top of so many things, and I appreciate your input. And thanks for asking the many questions that we had for you today. I hate to let you go, but we have to. Greg Jarrett, thank you so much. Fox News legal analyst and New York Times bestselling author. Thanks, Greg.
2: Good to be with you.
1: All right. Thank you. Same. We'll be back with more of the Sean Hannity Show. Remember, Sean is going to be joining us with Linda, and they're going to talk about what's going on in China right now. What a reception he received there. My goodness, it was impressive. Literally, a red carpet was rolled out for him. Honestly, they did. And a lot of fanfare, too, American flags being waved. It was quite the sight to see. So we're going to hear from Sean and Linda coming up next at Don't Go Too Far Away. And also, Sean's got live 2 hours tonight on his TV show from China.
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5: Three Montana churches and their congregations are victims of acts and messages inflamed by hate.
6: The type of destruction vandalism was meant to intimidate and harass Christian worshipers.
5: I'm Molly Halpern of the Bureau, and this is Wanted by the FBI. Three churches of different Christian denominations were vandalized and set on fire in Bozeman between April and August. Investigators say the crimes are connected. Special Agent Greg Rice says perpetrators caused upwards of $30,000 in damages.
6: Bibles were burnt. They wrote profane graffiti. 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
5: As a result, parishioners were prevented from holding services.
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5: The FBI is offering a $5,000 reward for information leading to the identification, arrest, and conviction of the perpetrators. 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
9: A new Fed chief on the way. Lisa Brady, Fox News. Trump nominee Kevin Warsh winning Senate confirmation.
10: The ayes are 54, the nays are 45. The nomination is confirmed.
11: Senate Democrats almost solidly stood against Warsh's nomination. Only one, John Fetterman of Pennsylvania, joined every Republican to confirm Warsh. Jerome Powell's term as Fed chair ends Friday, but he said he will remain on the Board of Governors for an indefinite period. Powell was the focus of criticism from President Trump and also the focus of a federal investigation that was dropped last month, opening the door for Warsh's confirmation.
9: Fox's Gernot Scott. The sun rises soon in Beijing, where Presidents Trump and Xi will begin a summit, planning to focus first on business leaders who also made the trip.
12: The president says, I will be asking President Xi, a leader of extraordinary distinction, to open up China so that these brilliant people can work their magic and help bring the People's Republic to an even higher level.
9: Fox's Peter Ducey. The president has said he also plans to talk to Xi about Iran, but suggests the U.S. doesn't need help. South Carolina plans to seek a speedy new trial for Alec Murdaugh after the state Supreme Court overturned the former attorney's convictions for the murder of his wife and adult son. South Carolina Attorney General Alan Wilson just telling Fox News.
13: Well, obviously, we are disappointed in the court's decision. We respect this court. We respect the members of the court, but we strongly disagree with their reasoning. But this is how the process is supposed to play out. They get to be the final arbiter and adjudicate these types of cases.
9: Today's ruling largely over the conduct of a court clerk who the justices say influenced the jury and later pleaded guilty in a criminal case. It also overturns Murdaugh's double life sentences. However, he will remain in prison serving separate sentences for financial crimes. Another mixed finish on Wall Street. The Dow down 81 at the bell. 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
15: Corn was mostly higher Wednesday. Soybeans, cattle, and hogs were up. I'm John Perkins with a Brownfield Market Update. When it comes to short-stature corn, it all started with Stein. For decades, they've been focused on unique hybrids that deliver top yields. Stein invented short-stature corn, then they perfected it. Stein has yield. Soybeans were up modestly, and corn was mostly modestly higher as they both watch U.S. planning. July beans were up 2 1/4 at 12.29. August was 1 3/4 higher at 12.23 1/2. July corn was up 3/4 at 480 3/4. September was 1 higher at 487 1/4. Live and feeder cattle were sharply higher on technical buying, watching the direct markets. June live was up 5.10 at 252.80. August was 5.40 higher at 246.47. August feeders are up 4.37 at 360.92. And oversold, June hogs were up 245 at $100.87. July was up 292 at 105.87. Now here's Megan Grebner with your full look at cash livestock. Megan?
16: Thanks, John. There's been some scattered light direct cash cattle trade developed so far this week. Live deals in the South have been at $260, $3 higher than the previous week's business. Dress deals at $400, which is $2 to $3 lower than the prior week's weighted averages. Because those trade volumes are light, those prices may not set the tone for the rest of the week, and more business is still expected. Estimated cattle slaughter was 108,000 head, even on the weekend, down more than 12,000 on the year. The cash hog market has been unsurprisingly inconsistent this week. Processors appear to be more aggressive in their procurement efforts. Supplies of market-ready hogs are ample, and that means demand is crucial. There have been some bright spots when it comes to global demand for U.S. pork, but there are still lingering long-term concerns. The official kickoff to the summer grilling season is just around the corner, which could help boost domestic demand. Estimated hog slaughter was 484,000 head, up 7,000 on the week and up more than 1,000 on the year. With John Perkins, I'm Megan Grebner for Brownfield.
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1: The tax system as we have it is fundamentally unjust. 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
5: All right, welcome back. It's top of the hour two, and we are graced with none other than our illustrious host, Sean Hannity. He is officially in China. Sean Hannity, how are you?
6: Sean Hannity. I mean, it's not Sean Hannity. It's only 4 a.m. here, by the way. So it's been an amazing experience. I mean, there's so much to tell you in terms of what goes on behind the scenes. And one of the reasons I really like to do an occasional trip like this is to let people know kind of what goes on behind the scenes. It was really incredible between the trip over, the stop in Alaska. At that stop, I'm sure you're aware of the company NVIDIA and Jensen Huang. He jumped on Air Force One in Alaska. And I got to spend a lot of time with him, really got to know him. Really amazing life story. I don't know how much you're aware of him, but he was very young when he came from Taiwan. He came from Taipei, and they moved to the U.S. His parents were very, very poor. I mean, he's obviously a multi-billionaire, one of the richest companies in the entire world.
5: Right.
6: And I got a lot of time with him and really liked him. And he wanted to know all about my life, my radio story. I wanted to know about his life, his radio story. His parents got him into a private school, a boarding school in Kentucky with a population of like 600 people. I love hearing people's life stories and the stuff he's telling me. Now he's going to come on the shows. He's going to come on radio, TV, the podcast. He's going to do it all.
5: So great.
6: The one thing I said to him, I said, I try to communicate to my audience all the time that AI is not the future, that it is now. It is right now. And I told him I use it every single day. And he said, please keep telling your audience that, especially young people. He said, if schools would spend half their day, you know, learning that new technology, those kids would be in off in terms of their future, their career, and everything in between. So he's very, very insightful. He's very, very smart, obviously. So I had a really good time with him. We've got Marco Rubio. I got him for about a half hour. We're going to air that interview tonight on Hannity. We did it on Air Force One. I did a really, really cool podcast with Laura and Eric Trump. I had no idea they were going to be on the trip. I found out they were coming, so I set that up. Elon Musk was on the plane, got to talk to him.
5: Right.
6: He's so wrapped up in all that he's doing right now, and he's got a public offering and so much going on. So we put off an interview for another time, but I really enjoy talking to him because he's so wickedly smart. And then I got, you know, a good amount of FaceTime with the president, which was really cool. And then when I got here, this was pretty fun. You'll enjoy this. So I got a call from the president while we were in the motorcade. I mean, this motorcade, I don't know if you saw how big it was. It was
5: incredible.
6: Massive.
5: Yes, incredible.
6: Massive. And he looks at me before we went down the stairs. Do you want to come? You just before he goes.
5: I was looking for you. I was waiting.
6: If I did it, everyone's going to hate me and think that I'm a jerk. And
5: who cares? They hate you already.
6: I have a professional relationship with the president, and then I have, a long-standing friendship with him. Mm-hmm. And He wants to include me in everything, which is cool. I talked to the president, and I wanted to get an update, what his schedule was, et cetera. And I have an interview with him tomorrow after he spends a number of hours with President Xi. And that'll air on Thursday night. That'll be the first interview.
5: That's going to be huge.
6: And so, yeah. And, you know, look, there's a lot at stake here. Mm-hmm. I mean, obviously, I would argue that China is our top geopolitical foe. We talk about it all the time. Mm-hmm. We have the issue of Iran and the Strait of Hormuz. I mean, 90% of China's oil comes through that strait. The price of oil energy in Asia overall has gone up 70%. So I'm sure that's going to be a big item. Intellectual property theft. Tariffs is going to be a big deal. Trade is going to be a big deal.
5: Yes.
6: You know, the fact, have they been helping the Iranians militarily in this conflict with us? I'm sure that's going to be a big deal. You know, the one thing that I do know about President Trump is nothing is going to be off the table and everything will be discussed. I think what's good about things like this, and remember, I went to Helsinki, I went to Singapore, I went to Vietnam. I was in Alaska when the president met with Vladimir Putin. So this is not our first rodeo, but usually after they meet face to face, there is a little bit of a thaw in terms of, okay, they come to a mutual understanding on this issue, that issue. Taiwan will come up. Obviously, that'll be an issue of concern for the president. But I really don't think it's going to be that big a deal with South China Sea. There's just a lot for them to discuss. The one insight that I do have from previous meetings the president has had with President Xi, President Xi is all business. Like, there's no small talk with this guy.
5: Hi,
6: how are you? How's your family? Let's get to business. You know, the way the president tells the story is hilarious. And I think the president takes great pride in trying to break him from that stride, because that is.
5: Well, I mean, he's the most disruptive personality, I think, in history. Everything he does his way. So I have no doubt that his meeting with Xi would be any different.

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1: Are historic. I mean, you think back when President Nixon went to China and what a big deal that was at the time. Mm-hmm. And it's still a big deal. I'll tell you another thing that I saw. Now, remember, we arrived, it was nighttime, about 8:30, you know, it's not exactly 4:15 as it is now in the morning where I'm getting up to do to say hello to Linda. by the way, my show will air locally. It's 4:15. I will be on the air in less than five hours.
2: Yeah, you're sticking to your clock. That's amazing.
1: Well, yeah, I mean, I kind of had to. You don't get sleeping is kind of hard when you're taking a long flight.
2: That.
1: It was an 18-hour flight. It's not my first rodeo, so I'm used to it. Mm-hmm. And you kind of just adapt. You go with the flow. I did a lot of reading, a lot of studying.
2: Did you watch your shows? Did you get The Chosen and The Terminal List in there?
1: A little bit. I did. I don't own a computer, but I got to put it on some device they gave me.
2: Okay.
1: You know, look. You get the whole lowdown that you have to assume that right now the Chinese intelligence are listening to this interview. I mean, it's kind of expected.
2: Right.
1: And I was given very explicit warnings. But, you know, I mean, what are you going to do? You know, the one thing that President Trump understands that a lot of other presidents never have, mm-hmm. People act surprised that President Xi would want to put China first, or that Vladimir Putin would want to put Russia first. Well, I want my president to put America first.
2: 100%.
1: So this president understands they think the same way. So what you try to do is you find areas of mutual interest and benefit, and then you build off of that and trying to lower the tensions. You know, I wonder, and I'll ask the president about this in my interview tomorrow, if there might be another opportunity for perhaps a different level of trade, which might be American energy, so that China is not so dependent upon, you know, the instability that has been the history of the Middle East and the Strait of Hormuz, et cetera. Remember, the Iranians hit one of the Chinese tankers.
2: Mm-hmm.
1: So, and that was a bit surprising. It's like, did they want to piss off the last person that even halfway likes them?
2: All right, Sean, I'm going to ask you to put a pin in that for 1 second. I've already potted you down. I know it's your favorite thing in the world. We are going to be right back with Sean Hannity live on the other side from China, being spied on, but he loves it, with President Trump as we embark upon this amazing meeting with Xi. Please let us know your thoughts. We would love to hear from you. Give us a call, 800-941-SEAN. That's 800-941-7326, and we will be right back with more.
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4: Hey, I want to talk about Africa for just a second. 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
10: I'm Molly Halpern of the Bureau, and this is Wanted by the FBI. 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Investigators say the crimes are connected. Special Agent Greg Rice says perpetrators caused upwards of $30,000 in damages.
11: Bibles were burnt. They wrote profane graffiti. 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

0: back with Sean Hannity. He is in China. He has landed safely. He's got great interviews. You're talking about this very important issue of trade. So obviously we have our soybean trade. We have our semiconductor trade. We now want to trade with them in energy. And I think when he added Jensen Huang from NVIDIA, he wants those chips. I mean, this guy understands that market and that sector of the world better than anybody. So I think adding him to that trip and having him there is sending a very clear message to Xi. We're here to do business. You know, you can get on the pot or get off.
1: Remember that the president already made a deal with South Korea that we're now going to be building semiconductor chips in the U.S. with billion-dollar investments, NVIDIA being a part of it.
0: 100%.
1: So, you know, it's kind of like when I went on the Gulf trip and all the top CEOs of every American Fortune 500 company, they were all in Riyadh. They were all there. And I'm in the room with them. I'm like, okay, what am I doing here? My mom was a prison guard. My dad was a waiter and a family court guy. I'm like, how did I end up here? But the other thing that is fairly amazing is how recognized I am. That kind of threw me a little bit. I did not expect that at all.
0: Well, you didn't expect it when you went to the Middle East either, but you were.
1: That was the moment that I went up to talk to Secretary of State Rubio, who was on his way to Turkey, and I wanted to pass something on to him. Mm-hmm. And, you know, so I went up near the dais. I didn't even go to the dais. And Dan Scavino pointed out to the president that I was there, and he's sitting next to MBS and goes, oh, Crown Prince, you see that guy? He's the most important guy in American media. You know, he's having fun. He's entertaining himself.
0: He's a character.
1: He doesn't make anywhere near your money, but he came up with some astronomical made-up sum. That's how much money he makes. And the guy's, I said, sir, they don't know who I am. The guy to his right goes, Hannity. Next guy.
0: It's wild.
1: Next to him, Sean Hannity, Fox News. The guy next to him, 9 p.m. Eastern.
0: No way. Like, oh, that's actually pretty funny.
1: Yeah. I mean.
0: See, but these are the moments, Sean, right? You can pass this on to your kids and your grandkids, right? You're going to come back and tell them, like, this is surreal.
1: Well, what I can tell people is that just knowing this president. Oh, I didn't even finish the story that when he finally got settled in his hotel, in his room, I went into his room, and in the room was Jensen Huang from NVIDIA, Elon and his son X, Laura and Eric Trump, and Marco Rubio, and then me. What's wrong with that picture? Who, you know, pick one who doesn't belong. And put an X through that person. That was me. And it was cool. They were playing a rerun of when the president arrived. We were watching it, and then we were talking about stuff.
0: So cool.
1: I think the interview that I'm going to have with him tomorrow will give us the real insight into how this is going to play out.
0: Sean Hannity, that is all the time we have here at 4 o'clock in the morning for you, sir.
1: You're cutting me off on my
0: own show.
1: Even though it's amazing. It's nearly 4:30 in the morning.
0: Yes,
1: and I'll be.
0: And I have to tell you,
1: 9 a.m. in the morning.
0: What a high performer you are, sounding alert and sharp at 4:30 in the morning, sir. I have to give you kudos.
1: Yeah.
0: Kudos are due.
1: I do great on 3 hours sleep. I'm amazing.
0: That's your normal.
1: Pretty much. All right,
0: well,
1: listen, I miss everybody. I hope this is valuable to people.
0: Yes.
1: I'm doing a two-hour show tonight, 9 to 11, Marco Rubio, my full interview with him on Air Force One. We've got a great lineup. John Fetterman tonight, Victor Davis Hanson tonight. I mean, we've got everybody. And
0: we'll be watching this trip.
1: I know you'll be watching.
0: I will be all 2 hours so that I can bug you about it tomorrow.
1: By the way, I guarantee while I'm away, God help the audience, because you're going to be talking the way you normally talk.
0: I'm going to take good care of your people. I promise. I will not do anything that is outside the box of the Sean Hannity, perimeter. Don't worry. Everything is fine here. Taking care of the house. Don't worry.
1: Tell Rose we love her. I said hi, and I miss everybody, and I'll see you when I get back.
0: We miss you back, boss. All right. Safe travels, and right. Be careful in the shower. All right.
1: Thank you. Bye.
0: Bye. Ladies and gentlemen, I hope you enjoyed that interview with Sean Hannity. We're going to take a real short break. Stick around. Make sure you take down our number, 800-941-7326. That's 800-941-SEAN. We'll be right back.

0: Hey, your friend Sean Hannity here. 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
1: Sunshine will be the rule of thumb for the rest of this afternoon. It's going to be cooler and breezy. Look for daytime highs today up to around 70. A clear sky overnight tonight. Lows drop down to 44. Sunny, low 70s on Thursday. We'll see increasing clouds Thursday night with a few showers after midnight. Lows drop down to 53. Morning showers, otherwise partly sunny, breezy, 80 on Friday. I'm meteorologist JC Fultz.
2: News. I'm John Saucier. President Trump said this week the ceasefire with Iran is on life support and that the latest Iranian peace proposal was totally unacceptable. Vice President J.D. Vance, though, says he's still seeing progress.
3: The fundamental question is, do we make enough progress that we satisfy the president's red line? And the red line is very simple. He needs to feel confident that we've put a number of protections in place such that Iran will never have a nuclear weapon.
2: The CDC is monitoring American passengers exposed to the hantavirus while aboard a Dutch cruise ship. Dr. Brendan Jackson, leading the response at the University of Nebraska, says staff have been monitoring patients since May 11th.
4: This particular virus has a long incubation period, so the monitoring period is 42 days. And the 42 days started with the departure of the ship.
2: There are two other Americans in quarantine at George's Emory University. We've heard a patient in France is critically ill. 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
1: Welcome back to the Sean Hannity Show. I loved hearing from Sean as Linda interviewed him. Oh my goodness, if you missed that, you've got to tune in tonight to his live TV show from China, 2 hours long tonight. A lot of great interviews coming up. Boy, it was so interesting. Anyway, my name is Rose, sitting in for Sean today while he's in China. Just want to remind you of my new show on Real Life Network. It's available now. I'm so excited. All you have to do is go to reallifenetwork.com, log in for free, and search Rose Unplugged. Don't forget my ministry. She is called by him.com. We have a prayer room, taking prayer requests, daily devotional coming soon, and a free weekly newsletter that you have to sign up for, though. It's a really good newsletter. You're going to love it. Okay, so joining me now is Lyric Elizabeth Gillette, founder and executive director of Faces of Choice, an organization dedicated to bringing awareness to a group of people many never even think about, and that is survivors of abortion attempts. So she's got a mission to change the cultural conversation around abortion by putting human faces to the word choice. I had no idea there were that many survivors of abortion attempts. So, Lyric, thank you so much for being with us today.
2: Rose, it is an absolute honor to be on with you. Thank you so much for having me.
1: Oh, yeah, absolutely. We've been getting to know each other over the last couple of weeks. Someone introduced us. And I have to say that I love what you're doing. And I want you to share with anyone that's listening what abortion survivor means and explain why these stories matter so deeply.
2: Yeah, Rose, you know, 10 years ago, I woke up to a pattern of stories that I did not know existed, and that is a pattern of survivors of abortion. And I want to clarify what I mean by that. I mean real men and women who were aborted while they were still in their mother's wombs, but who survived the process. There are hundreds of thousands of such survivors living around the world today, and I've been honored to meet quite a number of them. And, you know, when you look at the course of human history, you realize that every effective humanitarian effort of our era has had the face of a survivor attached to it. And it takes it from this abstract conversation, like, you know, a clump of cells and a thing and an argument and a political conversation, and it moves this to a human face that actually has a name and a story and can look you in the eye. And when you look a survivor of abortion in the eye and you tell them, I supported your mother's choice, that hits differently, Rose, because had that choice worked, had that abortion been successful, the person that you are looking at right now would not exist. And so 10 years ago, I realized that this was a story that needed to be told. And so in 2020, I was able to put together a commercial of survivors of abortion that we wanted to run during the Super Bowl. And this was right in the thick of cancel culture. So, you know, we worked with the network for months, and then just days before this was supposed to launch, we realized it wasn't going to happen, that we were effectively being blocked from running the ad. And there was a big media blitz that happened. The ad actually played at the March for Life right after President Trump spoke and left the stage. But, you know, this showed me something important, that survivor messaging cuts through where a lot of traditional messaging does not. But I didn't want to stop there. I didn't want to end with the March for Life because I wasn't just trying to preach to the choir. I wanted the world to come face to face with the reality of choice. And after this Super Bowl bid that did not go forward, COVID happened just a month later, the world changed. But late last year, I received word that this ad featuring survivors of abortion, this ad campaign, was approved to run during the 2026 FIFA World Cup. And you know what, Rose? I think Americans in general could not give a hoot about soccer, and I refuse to call it football. But the unique thing about what's happening this time around, this World Cup is capturing the world. This World Cup initiative is so unique because right now, for the first time in 30 years, the World Cup is happening in the United States, and we know how FIFA has honored President Trump. The chatter surrounding this World Cup endeavor is very different from anything that we have seen in decades. So not only will the rest of the world at large be watching, but the United States will be a captive audience in a way that it never has before. And we received approval to run our ads during this campaign. And so that's what I'm trying to do, is to bring the world face to face with choice to kind of capture language with the truth of a human encounter and have the world look these survivors of abortion in the eye and understand that choice is a person with a story that you can actually hear.
1: It's important, Lyric, too, that you explain to our listeners why this is so important and what the message is, because I went to your site. And in fact, you might want to mention your site, your website, but I went there and I was listening to the stories and I had no idea. I mean, there's one story about a set of twins and the attempt to abort both. Well, actually, the mom didn't know there were two, so they only aborted one and the other actually survived. I mean, these are really powerful stories. Can you share one or two with the audience so they understand just how important this message is and how powerful the message is?
2: Absolutely. And so the website that you mentioned is facesofchoice.org. And we do have a new website launching soon in conjunction with the World Cup. But right now you can see many of these stories. And the one that you reference is of a survivor named Claire Colwell. And I'll never forget that when she was recording the story, she said, "I want you to look at me and see what an abortion grows up to look like." And the circumstance was that, as you said, her mother did not realize that she was pregnant with twins. She was very young. And she went in for this abortion, and the abortion was successful. A dead baby was the result. But they didn't realize that Claire was still alive until a few months later. And we have this story time and again. There are so many individuals I've come into contact with in the course of this who are twin survivors, a twinless twin. Other individuals like Hope Hoffman, she survived a DNC abortion. And when you look at her video on facesofchoice.org, you can see where the instrument for the abortion scraped out a portion of her brain. And this happened at 10 and a half weeks. This was not far along. And at 10 and a half weeks, Hope was aborted, but she survived. And she has cerebral palsy today as a result of this abortion. But you know, her story is so powerful. And the fact that her name is Hope, I think, brings an incredible dynamic to this. And, you know, for the World Cup initiative, Rose, I've been looking for survivors all around the world. And a very recent story that I encountered and that they will be taking part in this campaign is the story of a woman in Argentina who was a renowned abortionist. And people would actually travel from all over South America to come receive her services. And then one day she encountered Jesus. And when she did, she stopped being an abortionist. But it wasn't before she had aborted her own daughter. But her daughter survived.
1: Oh.
2: And her daughter is
1: really
2: 10 years old. Yes. And now they travel around South America telling the story. This is the full scope. This is what people need to understand. You know, another survivor in Hungary, he was aborted multiple times, actually, in the 1950s in Hungary. And he survived. But now today, he has 12 children of his own, and he has saved 50,000 babies in Hungary. This is the type of story arc that we're talking about. And the unique component of survivors of abortion is that you can identify with them no matter who you are, no matter where you are. There is a survivor with a story that actually identifies with your story. And so that's the effort that we're trying to put forth here during the World Cup initiative. And at the same time, we're also working to just, you know, it's really a two-part mission here, Rose. The first one is that at the end of the live final, which there's going to be 1.5 billion viewers of this live final on July 19th. But at the end of this live final, my goal was very simple. And that's whether you are pro-life or whether you are still pro-abortion, when you hear the word choice, now you see the face and you remember the story of a living survivor. I want to hack the global psyche. That's the number one goal. Number two, though, is that really awareness without a relational pathway is pretty useless. It's pretty ineffective. So we're working through the new website that I'm talking about to route back to the rest of the pro-life ecosystem as a whole, whether that's, you know, Heartbeat International or so many other organizations. We want to point back to them and say, look, here's a globe. Here are ways to access these organizations that are already putting in the boots on the ground work for decades to save lives through pregnancy resource centers, through adoption, through post-abortive healing. We want to redirect back to all of these organizations that are actually engaging in this life-saving work through plugins, through other things. So really, we're targeting an awareness, a language shift, but also to say, PRCs exist, pregnancy resource centers exist. And, you know, something wild I recently learned is that when J.D. Vance was on the campaign trail, someone spoke with him about a pregnancy resource center and was telling them, look, this is what we have. This is the organization we run. He did not know what a pregnancy resource center was, and he was at that level of politics. So if our vice president wasn't aware of these pro-life resources available to women in unexpected pregnancies, how much more so across the country and across the world are women unaware that there is a robust network all across the globe just waiting to help them in a moment of crisis, to help them with their children?
1: Yeah, that's so powerful. I mean, what struck me most about going to your site and about your mission is that it moves this issue out of the abstraction and then into human reality. Because, I mean, when you encounter these people and you actually see these survivors, it's so very powerful. And I wonder if you even run into people who disagree politically, but are affected differently once they hear survivor stories directly.
2: Very much so. We recently spoke with a woman who actually is Persian, and she had said that for years she had maintained that, you know, especially in the rape exception situation, that you could never really even talk with a person about choosing life because the situation was so heavy and so weighty. But she said that upon watching these videos, she realized that even in the case of rape, it's a person too. It's also a human being. And, you know, the face that's kind of preeminent on the website and others is a young girl named Jalen, whose video will be released soon. And she's kind of the trifecta of situations here. She was conceived in rape. Her mother, her sweet mother, was 13 years old when she was perpetrated against. And Jalen also ended up having disabilities. And she was in a biracial context and so many other elements where they were using these situations to say, you should abort. All of the classic you should abort situations. And her brave mother chose life. And as a result, Jalen is alive today. She was adopted by an incredible family, again, removing the stigma of adoption. And her story is so powerful. She's 22 years old now, and she is a bright light. She's incredible. It's stories like these that, as you said, take it out of the abstract and say, you know, we're not discussing politics. We're not discussing clumps of cells. We are discussing living, breathing people who had the act of abortion enacted against them and who survived and are here.
1: Amen. Good work, girl. No, you're in a very decisive moment right now with this campaign. Something needs to happen. You have about a minute or two to get it all out. What needs to happen over the next few weeks to actually bring this message to the world at the scale that you believe it deserves?
2: Well, I want to invite your incredible audience and Sean's incredible audience into a global storytelling campaign with a moment that is unique and unlike any other to move the world towards life. And so right now we have about 9.5 million in pledges, and we're trying to raise the last 5 million. And I would love for any of your audience and any of the partners listening now that actually want to pursue this in a way that moves the world. And we have some really exciting interactions. We actually have Manny Pacquiao joining this campaign and others that I can't release their names yet. But if you want to be part of a global storytelling campaign in this manner, please contact us through facesofchoice.org. Please get in contact with me and help us tell this story in a way that has never been told before to an actual global audience on a stage unlike anything we've seen.
1: Perfect. Lyric, thank you so much. By the way, we love your name here. We were all talking about that earlier. It's facesofchoice.org. No, by the way, any contribution is accepted and grateful, very, very gratefully received. So please check it out and see what you can do to help get this message out there. Lyric, thank you so much for joining us today. This is the Sean Hannity Show. We'll be right back with more after this.
0: While the mainstream media is asleep at the wheel, Hannity Watch is on the job, bringing you the news no one else can. Sean Hannity.
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5: Three Montana churches and their congregations are victims of acts and messages inflamed by hate.
6: The type of destruction, vandalism, was meant to intimidate and harass Christian worshipers.
5: I'm Molly Halpern of the Bureau, and this is Wanted by the FBI. Three churches of different Christian denominations were vandalized and set on fire in Bozeman between April and August. Investigators say the crimes are connected. Special Agent Greg Rice says perpetrators caused upwards of $30,000 in damages.
6: Bibles were burnt. They wrote profane graffiti. 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
5: As a result, parishioners were prevented from holding services.
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0: Welcome back to the Sean Hannity Show. My name is Rose. Joining me next hour is Jan Jakalik. He is the author of Killed to Order, China's Organ Harvesting Industry, and the True Nature of America's Biggest Adversary. We're going to talk about that. It's a story you need to hear. We need to know. You can't close your eyes, close your ears to something like this. You need to hear it. So that's coming up next hour. Also, your phone calls, believe it or not, 1-800-941-SEAN, 1-800-941-SEAN, 1-800-941-SEAN. I'll be taking the phone calls also next hour, and I just want to remind you that my new show is on Real Life Network. 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
4: 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Historic Route 66 turns 100 this year, and Illinois is playing a major role in the centennial celebration as the start of the iconic highway. Communities from Joliet and Pontiac to Springfield and Livingston are welcoming travelers from around the world as interest in the Mother Road continues to grow. Tourism leaders say Route 66 represents more than nostalgia, highlighting its role in connecting communities and generations through travel and shared experiences. Officials estimate about 40 million travelers experience some part of Route 66 each year, with even larger crowds expected during the centennial celebration. Living Lands and Waters is hosting a public tree giveaway event on the 19th at Fairview Park. Residents can pick up reserved saplings for free. Organizers say more than 10,000 trees will be available through the event as part of their Million Trees project. Residents are encouraged to reserve trees online ahead of time. You can do so through a form at nowdecatur.com.
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2: They'll get down to business in Beijing. I'm Lisa Brady, Fox News. Later tonight, U.S. time, President Trump begins a summit with China's president.
6: President Trump still hasn't seen President Xi yet. That is going to happen a few hours from right now during an official state welcome ceremony for President Trump at the Great Hall of the People.
2: Fox's Peter Ducey in Beijing. Multiple U.S. business leaders are with the president, who says he'll ask President Xi to open up China. He also expects a long conversation about Iran, which had been selling most of its oil to China. On Capitol Hill, the Senate confirming Trump nominee Kevin Warsh to be the new Fed chair. A federal crackdown on health care fraud ramps up.
7: We're trying to save the Medicaid program from dysfunctional state bureaucrats.
2: Vice President J.D. Vance, who's leading a fraud task force, says taxpayers and Medicaid recipients are being cheated by fraudsters, and states are being warned they could lose federal money for fraud investigations if they don't get serious about prosecutions.
6: $1.3 billion in Medicare reimbursements are now being diverted from the state of California. Now, just in the L.A. area, mostly the L.A. area, 800 hospices have been suspended. They say less than 20 of them have called to complain about being suspended. CMS Administrator Dr. Oz also making a big announcement that no new hospice or home health providers can enroll in Medicare until they root out some of the bad actors who are committing this fraud across the country.
2: Fox Business's Connor Hansen in D.C. A Utah woman who published a children's book about grief after killing her husband just sentenced to life in prison. Corey Richens was convicted in March of aggravated murder for lacing her husband's cocktail with five times the lethal dose of fentanyl. Also convicted of other felonies for trying to poison him weeks earlier on Valentine's Day. Prosecutors say she was millions in debt and planning a future with another man after opening numerous life insurance policies for his sister, now caring for the couple's sons. America's listening to Fox News.
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2: Lawsuits may be coming soon over last week's deadly incident on an airport runway in Denver.
9: In a joint statement, the DJC Law and Ramos law firm reveal they intend to sue the city and county of Denver on behalf of at least eight passengers on board a plane that struck and killed a man during takeoff at Denver International Airport Friday.
10: This airplane aborted at 127 knots on the runway. That significant mass at that speed coming to such a significant stop. It can't be understated.
9: Ramos Law Aviation Division Director Joe LaRusso speaking with Denver's Fox 31 News. The complaint would seek more than $10 million in damages, with claims including that passengers sustained physical and psychological injuries when an engine fire forced an evacuation.
2: Fox's Kristen Goodwin. The incident remains under investigation along with an airport safety review. A medical examiner says the man who was killed intended to take his own life. Back-to-back reports on hotter than expected inflation. Today, wholesale prices up 1.4% in April, rising 6% year over year. Democrats say Republicans are ignoring affordability concerns.
11: What are they focused on? Well, a $1 billion White House ballroom, a giant arch in Washington, D.C. to honor Trump, and putting Trump's face on U.S. passports.
2: House Democratic Caucus Vice Chair Ted Lieu, but House Speaker Mike Johnson says prices will drop when the conflict with Iran ends.
12: The Strait of Hormuz is the big wild card here. And as soon as we get that done, I agree with the president. I think the prices come right back down to where they were. Remember that gas prices were at a four-year low before that began, and we're beginning to see incredible growth in the economy.
2: Also insisting Republicans have a great record to run on in the midterms. A mixed finish again on Wall Street. This time it's the Dow in the red, dropping 67 points, while the S&P and the NASDAQ hit new highs. I'm Lisa Brady. This is Fox News.
13: Sunshine will be the rule of thumb for the rest of this afternoon. It's going to be cooler and breezy. Look for daytime highs today up to around 70. A clear sky overnight tonight. Lows drop down to 44. Sunny, low 70s on Thursday. We'll see increasing clouds Thursday night with a few showers after midnight. Lows drop down to 53. Morning showers, otherwise partly sunny, breezy, 80 on Friday. I'm meteorologist JC Fultz.
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16: 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Champaign feels like March again. All this Illini basketball news. Got three players up in Chicago for the NBA Draft Combine with our Scott Ritchie reporting on that right now. You got a home-and-home with Duke announced today. That's pretty cool. Especially a game in State Farm Center in 2027. Brad Underwood, here's the best news. He's going to tee off for the John Deere Classic Pro-Am this summer. July 1st. My money's on the coach. He can golf. Much more on that later in the show. It's an hour-long show on DWS, WSOY in Decatur. I'm Jim Rosso, Vice President of News. It's Jeff D'Alessio, our editor. Ed Bond, our executive producer. You can reach us on the Rudy Wealth Management text line if you'd like. 217-356-9397. Beautiful day like this, Junior. Start me off with some good news, please.
17: What do we got? I'd see one Chicago season finales tonight. How about that on NBC? I'm the last person that watches network television. An interesting conversation with Thorpe Facer, who will be our Beyond the Boardroom featured this week.
16: Facer, a CIB magazine cover
17: in a
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17: Advertiser on these airways as well.
16: Always good, a prominent Urbana name like the Facers. Love it. All right, let's get going because we got another loaded show. Again, we're here until Sports Talk. Steve Kelly and Lauren Tate, and they'll check in with Scott Ritchie from the Combine up in Chicago. A lot of good stuff happening. Check on our social media right now if you want a sneak peek of that. All right, today's front page newsmaker. He got on my good side right off the bat by writing about taverns in his first column for the News Gazette. It was a wonderfully told kickoff to Tales of History, a new series that makes the state's best newspaper even better. A warm News Gazette Radio welcome to Champaign's new city historian, Harold Holzer, who I'm guessing has bellied up a time or two at Huber's or the Brass Rail. Is that right, Harold?
18: Absolutely right.
17: Harold,
18: thanks for having me.
17: This is Jeff. Thanks for joining us. So before we ask you about that column, what's your personal favorite bar when you grew up here or spent time in Champaign? Where's the place you spent the most time?
18: Well, I'd say I liked, back in the day, what was called Gully's River Tavern. Was probably my favorite on campus when I went to school there. And downtown, I like Esquire a lot. So
17: there you go.
18: But I do appreciate Hoover, Sam. Nice touch of Brass Rail as well.
17: Okay, for those who haven't read your first column, what is the correct answer to the question you asked about Champaign's oldest bar?
18: Well, it depends. If you consider that Hoover's was ongoing all the way through Prohibition, and served alcohol prior to Prohibition, and started serving light alcohol, which was allowed 1 year before Prohibition ended, then you could argue Hoover's. If you say you want a full bar license where you get hard drinks with good whiskey and everything, then you would have to argue with Brass Rail.
17: Okay. Jim, what are you like good whiskey?
16: I don't know, cheap whiskey.
17: Okay.
16: For me.
17: So what's your next column topic?
18: Next column topic is going to be titled From Cattle Country to Corn Country, which is interesting to me because I wasn't really aware of it growing up here. Champaign was actually cattle country before it became corn country.
17: Hmm.
18: And lots of reasons for that, but you had big plots of land. You had the higher ground where the moraines are left over from the glaciers, and that was very well suited to cattle grazing. So it'll be about that and moving to corn country then once the land got drained and tiled and the fields became productive.
17: Tell us a little bit about how your appointment as Champaign's honorary historian came about.
18: That's a fun story. I've known Mayor Finan, Debbie Frank, to me since grade school. And last May, when I was visiting, as I always do, Champaign during the last 35 years, I told her I'm going to retire. And she asked, what are you going to do in your retirement? I said, well, among other things, I want to write a book on Champaign history. And she says, that's interesting because the position of city historian is available. Would you like to apply for it? And I said, sure, I'll apply for it, and we'll see where that takes us.
17: And that is a non-paying position, right? There was couldn't have been much of an application.
18: Honorary.
17: I think this is the position that Dan McCollum held before. I think Dan McCollum started actually and held and was correct. Writing historical columns for us for a while. Okay, last one. You attended Westview Jefferson Centennial and the University of Illinois, but spent a good chunk of your life far, far away. Tell us about that.
18: Sure. After completing my MBA at the U of I, I had the opportunity to take a job in Vienna, Austria. My parents emigrated from Austria in the 50s. My father was a professor at the U of I of accounting. My mom followed in the 60s. And I thought work 1 or 2 years in Vienna, Austria, and then head back to the States. That turned into 35 plus years. It was a good run, managing high net worth people's and institutional money as a chief investment officer of a private bank. And now I thought it was time to put on a different hat and go back to the roots.
16: Awesome to have you on board, Harold Holzer, not only Champaign's new historian, but the News Gazette's newest columnist. Among the perks, you should know this, is we have a popcorn machine. So free popcorn on Fridays if you ever want to stop by the newsroom and hang out, Harold. You get to meet Lauren Tate as well. What else, Junior, does Harold in store for?
17: You can read archive some of that. Look at some cool photos. We actually do have a lot of cool stuff. So
16: we do. And Harold, much appreciated you joining us today and in the pages of the News Gazette as well. I am very much looking forward to your work, as is Jeff.
18: Thank you so much.
17: Thanks, Harold.
18: Thank you so much for having me. Appreciate it.
16: Harold Holzer's Champaign's new historian. That's a great role. You got to have a historian. We need a News Gazette historian.
17: Yeah.
16: Who might that be? Maybe
17: Kathy Reiser?
16: Kathy Reiser is kind of the
17: de facto,
16: right? Yeah. As the owner of the mailbag, she knows her history. I think she's hired. You just did it, Junior.
17: She gets the same paycheck that Harold gets, which is zero. I think Dan McCollum got $1. I think that's what he told me one time. They actually had to pay him. So
16: pretty good stuff. Can't wait till how he writes. He said once every 8 weeks.
17: We're starting with the 6 to 8 weeks.
16: Okay.
17: So the fact that he's already has his next topic tells me it's going to be closer to 6 than 8.
16: Okay, good stuff.
17: And he can really write. I mean, I did. This is a really well written column. His first one. I didn't change as much as a comma.
16: All right, head to newsgazette.com if you want to check out Harold's first column. That's online. Hope you do. It's well worth it. 414 News Gazette Radio, powered by GTPS Insurance. Speaking of taverns, today's headline maker is co-owner of Urbana's Finest, continuing our series spotlighting People's Choice winners. This year's contest is almost open. Nominations are being taken right now. We make a pit stop at Water Street to visit with Frank Fonte.

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1: Is what brings them out.
2: How much do you go through, like, on a Friday?
1: On a Friday, we'll go through, probably 50 pounds of walleye, 30 pounds of cod, and another 25 pounds of salmon.
2: Wow. Okay. Came across a mention, reading up on you, of Frank's Family Recipes being the inspiration for a Italian pop-up dinner at Bunny's a few years ago. Do you come from a family of foodies?
1: I do. My grandma and grandpa owned the Hourglass Restaurant in Danville, Illinois, a few years back. And so I make my grandfather's lasagna for our special on Tuesday.
2: Wow. So you're actually part of the chef team there?
1: No, that's the only thing they allow me to make.
2: Oh, okay.
3: Talking to Frank Fonte from Bunny's in Urbana.
2: Who does get the credit for the cooking?
1: My co-owner and business partner, Ben Manns, is in the kitchen.
2: Okay.
1: Along with a couple of our great cooks have been with us from, well, since I started there over 7 years ago and found a guy that I was really impressed with, and Jorge Mendez, and he works every day in the kitchen for us.
2: Did you take him from some other place, or was he just there already?
1: I might have.
2: Okay.
1: I might have. I
2: mean, the transfer portal of restaurants.
1: Correct. We need that.
2: We wrote quite a bit about Bunny's during the pandemic for some of the kind of more innovative ways that you were going about business. How did the pandemic change how you do business, and what has stuck since that experience?
1: I mean, we just kind of embraced it. Instead of fearing it, we started delivery. Again, people at Bunny's Tavern, delivery, what are you delivering? Well, we had our packaged liquor license. So we weren't just delivering food to people. We were able to deliver, alcohol as well. And we flipped all of our employees to delivery drivers. When we were kind of locked down. And then once some money became available for small businesses to use, we used some of those loans to expand into this bigger space. You know, Bunny's was always known as a very small local bar where if you have more than six people, you couldn't really fit. And now we've had this huge expanded space to where we've done weddings, birthday parties, everything you can think of in this expanded space to where Bunny's couldn't do that beforehand. And so we used the pandemic to expand and do some things, and it's only benefited us in the long run.
2: Is downtown Urbana busier now in terms of the kind of restaurant scene than it has been with some of the recent additions along there?
1: It is, for sure. H Mart initially, I think that's maybe 2 years old now, not quite.
2: Yep.
1: Brought a lot of traffic into the area. And then the Yard now is about a year old, which, again, is bringing great foot traffic to downtown Urbana. And that's what we need. We need to be able to showcase what Urbana has. And just having Bunny's Tavern and Silver Creek and a couple others wasn't going to do that on a regular basis. And so it's nice to have a new influx of businesses in downtown Urbana. And it's only going to help everyone down there.
2: Okay, last one for me. The restaurant owners that we've had on recently have made mention of kind of it's a little bit harder to financially these days with prices up in a lot of different ways. Have you experienced that?
1: For sure. With increasing gas prices and everything that goes along with that, that trickles down with those things. We're very fortunate. We have an incredible customer base that's very loyal. And

0: their word of mouth, even to others, is what makes us as consistent as we are.
1: Frank Fott.
0: You know, the effects obviously aren't as bad when you have consistent customer base and sure. consistent people walking through your door.
1: All right, Frank, we're thinking about starting a News Gazette golf team, and you're our first pick, former star at Danville, who we wrote about.
0: I'm in.
1: You was thinking that hole in one at French Lick, that par four, which does not happen a lot. And secondly, it was great seeing you here for our girls' all-area flag football team. Courtney, your daughter, right?
0: Yes.
1: Star quarterback at Muhammad Seymour, made the first team. But go ahead, Frank.
0: No, that's all right. I appreciate you bringing that up. I've got one more here in high school, and we've got one more season of flag and one more season of basketball with her, and I'm looking forward to that.
1: Let's go. I got one bone to pick, though. We asked her for the questionnaires to all our first teamers, your dream career. She did not say to take over bunnies from you. She said she wants to be a Taco Bell owner.
0: Yep, she will not come to work for me.
1: Doggone it.
0: She is currently employed at the new Taco Bell in Muhammad. For an update on that, so she's working towards her dream goal, but wants nothing to do with Bunny Stafford.
1: Very funny, Frank Fonte. Thank you so much for joining us, and good luck this year's People's Choice. Hope to see you out at the celebration in September.
0: No, I appreciate it. Thanks for your time, guys.
1: Yep, thanks, see Frank. Good stuff. Not easy. Even Ed Bond hasn't made a hole in one on a par four. I think it's been done just a handful of times on the PGA. Those are real. I mean, those are long par fours. But yeah. Frank did it. He was a stud. I think he was a Viking, not a Hilltopper. I forgot to ask him about that. I think he was a star for the Danville Vikings, not the Schlarman Hilltoppers. All right, 422 News Gazette Radio, powered by GTPS Insurance. Our first break.
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11: 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Hearing those Frank Fonte stories talking about his daughter working at Taco Bell brought back some funny. Junior worked at a vegetable stand.
12: Oh, for
11: what are you, a Corleone?
12: That's not even funny. I was also worked for Syracuse Parks and Recreation and was the Oscar Mayer wiener one day on like a 100-degree day. And I got the Stan Colella Orchestra was playing at Onondaga Lake Park, and they called me up to the front to do the hokey pokey in an Oscar Mayer wiener costume. And I had 50 kids tugging at everything in my every orifice in the wiener costume. And
11: get on the wiener.
12: I lost 10 pounds that night.
11: Now look how far you've come.
12: That's right. Now I'm covering Champaign School Board.
11: That's awesome.
12: Yeah.
11: All right, a couple high school notes. Tomorrow, well, not high school, Teacher of the Week is tomorrow. Some IPA teachers are making the grade, Anthony Zillis tells me, without giving me names. Thanks.
12: We know that's going to make one person happy.
11: Excellent.
12: That was a serious nomination.
11: Okay.
12: Yep.
11: And in tomorrow's print edition, and you can check out News Gazette Instagram right now if you want a sneak peek, we have pictures of 20 student athletes for Faces of the Spring. 20 on one page. It's a record, I'm pretty sure. All good stuff. All right, 427. Students in Arthur, they're going to be taking their act on the road for the upcoming school year. Because a new school is being built. How cool is that? To explain all that goes into that, we welcome in helpful Superintendent Shannon Cheek. Shannon, thanks for joining News Gazette Radio.
13: Absolutely. Hey, thanks for having me.
12: Hey, Shannon, this is Jeff. Graduation May 22nd, 16 days later, according to the timeline I saw, is the wrecking ball comes in. How much is being taken out? What is going in? What are going to be the highlights when your project is finished?
13: I don't know. You just gave me a little more anxiety when you said 16 days. Well, you know, we are we're doing a building replacement. So the majority of our building, high school building, as you mentioned, is going to be demoed, and then we're going to be rebuilding. So we are keeping 6 classrooms. And then we have an existing gymnasium that was built in 1993 that's also going to stay, but the rest of it is going to be demoed and replaced.
12: And is it's a year long? Is it going to be like a year long build? Is that the timeline calls for?
13: One school year and 2 summers, so a little bit over a year, but one school year for sure is what we're shooting for.
12: Okay.
13: Pretty ambitious timeline for sure.
12: So see if I got this right. The high school kids next year will go to the grade school in Lovington. The Lovington grade school kids will go to the grade school in Arthur. Basketball games will be played in Atwood in Lovington, but football will stay at the high school. Is that the...
13: You got it.
12: Okay.
13: You got it.
12: It sounds...
13: Yeah, we're taking our Lovington grade school students are moving into Arthur grade school, and the high school students are taking over Lovington grade school for a school year. So you definitely have that correct.
12: So what's going to be the biggest challenge of all this logistically?
13: Biggest challenge, or can I use more than one?
12: Yeah, biggest challenges.
13: it's pretty large. I mean, we've got... Like you just mentioned, we've got a short window that we're working with, and the first step is to get all of the things out of the high school building that we're going to be reusing and keeping, and then we're going to be having an auction on June 3rd, and then literally once that auction is complete, June 8th, we're going to start, you know, tearing down the building. We have a pretty large district geographically. We're about 252 square miles. So one of the challenges is trying to communicate as effectively as we can as in terms of where we're going to be and what's going to be happening from day to day. And, you know, obviously taking an entire high school and moving it into a grade school / junior high building comes with its own set of challenges. High school kids are bigger than grade school kids, so there's going to be that to work with. And there's been a lot of work obviously on the front end of this, and I can't say enough positives about our staff, our teachers and administrators and community. So there's going to be a lot, but that's going to be the biggest hurdle right now, is getting out of that high school building so it can come down.
12: Okay, one last thing. One fun twist to this project happens on June 3rd when you'll have an auction to, quote, sell items from the high school that are no longer needed, such as what?
13: Such as anything and everything. How's that? We've got old scoreboards. We've got anything from, you know, old chairs from way back. I mean, we have some chairs from when Lovington was their own district that we're going to be auctioning off. We've got scoreboards. We've got desks. We've got, you know, we've got old registers. The high school building, part of it's 100 years old, so we've got hot water heat, so we're going to be auctioning off anything and everything that's in this building. So old lawnmowers, you name it, it's going to be auctioned off for sure.
12: That sounds like fun, actually.
11: Shannon, the Corn Bowl Classic, yeah. One of our favorite events covered, and that's where the students from Arthur and Bement and Sarah Gordo all get the day off to watch some basketball during the gym. Well, that does not get impacted, is that right?
13: It will not be impacted. That was something that Nathan Seal, our athletic director, and Brandon Willard over at Cerro Gordo put together, and it's really just a fun day, and we definitely didn't want to disrupt that, so that will go on as planned.
11: That's great. Shannon Cheek, superintendent down in Arthur, thank you for joining us. You've been a regular in the News Gazette. I think we last first wrote about you back in the day when you were principal at Mahomet. You moved graduation to Cranert, which was a pretty cool thing at the time.
13: Yeah, I tell you, that was a big move. It's my understanding now that they're doing they've graduated to State Farm Center, I believe.
11: The movement continues. It's crazy that at one time it was in the gym, and now look where the Bulldogs are. All right, hey Shannon, thank you for joining News Gazette Radio, and good luck with all the rigmarole coming your way.
13: Absolutely, I appreciate you having me. Have a good rest of the day.
12: Thanks, Shannon.
13: Bye-bye.
11: Shannon Cheek's got some work to do, I guess, Junior, is the best way to say that.
12: Yeah, it sounds like
11: all those moving pieces.
12: Yeah, they've been trying to get this done for several years and
11: yeah,
12: didn't make it the first time, maybe the first two times. So good that they're able to make this one happen.
11: All right, let's keep the school theme going. Speaking of good news, on a recent front page of ours, we celebrated this year's CU Schools Foundation Shining Star Award winners. That prestigious list included one of our favorites at Centennial, Stacy Airy, who in her 3+ decades as a Charger has gained a reputation as a teacher with a giving heart. Welcome to News Gazette Radio, Stacy.
14: Hi, thank you for having me.
12: Stacy, this is Jeff. So among the things that your many fans who nominated you for that award raved about, your tireless advocacy, your behind-the-scenes leadership, your teaching, your co-teaching, your tutoring, monitoring student progress, coordinating complex schedules, and ensuring multi-language learners have the support they need to succeed and graduate.
14: Yeah.
12: That sounds like two or three jobs. what's the part of all that you like the most?
14: Yeah, well, absolutely working with the colleagues that I have at Centennial. We have an outstanding staff. My department's amazing. My principal, Sarah Sanders, is amazing. My co-teachers. But, of course, the best part, what every teacher would say, are the students that I work with. I work with the ESL population, and it's just really amazing when I have a student come in and they speak zero English, and then maybe in a couple years, you see the progress, and I always remember the time when I like have a conversation with one and they have the entire conversation in English, and you see that look where they're not having to stop to translate in their head. Mm. And it's really, really rewarding. It makes me really proud of them. So definitely the kids I work with.
12: How many students like that do you have like in an average year?
14: So at Centennial right now, we have about 165 ESL students. Out of that, I would say about 10 of them came to us with zero English.
12: Wow.
14: Yeah. And then we've had some that's been with us, you know, for several years.
12: So
14: go
12: ahead. I'm sorry.
14: Oh, I was just going to say we've had ESL at Centennial for about 10 years. When we first started, we only had 8 students. So within 10 years, we've gone from 8 students to over 160.
12: And what were you doing at Centennial before DSL?
14: So I taught Spanish for about 17 years, and then I decided I wanted a little bit of change, but I wasn't going to leave Centennial. So I became what's called an instructional coach, and that's mainly working with teachers. But I really missed working with students, so I decided to get certified in ESL when this opportunity came up, when they were going to add ESL to Centennial, and I've been doing that since.
12: This is the week that we've had on people that really like the schools they work at. We had Scott Davis on Monday, who is about to give up coaching, retire from coaching. He was at Central for 42 years, and now, as Jim said, 3.5 decades at Centennial. What makes Centennial such a good fit for you?
14: Well, I am a Charger, 100%. I went to Centennial, and both of my kids went to Centennial, so I have a lot of pride in Centennial. I would never work at any other school. That's where I'm going to be. I really believe in the great things that we do at Centennial. Like I said, both of my kids went there. My son went off to do, he studied chemical engineering at U of I, and now he's up in Madison getting his PhD in chemical engineering.
12: Wow.
14: And my daughter, also is at the U of I. She's a D1 athlete. She swims for the University of Illinois, and she's finishing up next year her degree in kinesiology, and then she's going to PT school. Wow. So we have really amazing students at Centennial. Like last night, we had senior awards. We had a student who received, who's a National Merit Scholar finalist, which only represents 1% of the student population, or the juniors throughout the U.S. And we had 8 students be the National Merit Committed Scholar, which is about 3% of students, juniors throughout the nation. So we have really great things happening at Centennial. I'm really proud of the school.
11: Talking to Stacy Airy, who I remember the photo we ran of your son, I do believe, a star swimmer and a All-State band member holding a baritone in the pool, I think.
14: Absolutely. I know. Thank you. You guys were always great to my kids. Yes, Kate and Marin. Thank you. Yes.
12: At what age did you know you wanted to be a teacher?
14: Okay, I feel like if I answer this correctly, people are going to know how old I am, but I'll do my best.
12: Okay.
14: I'll do my best on that. I was probably a little bit later. I know some people when they're like 5, 6, you know, I've always wanted to be a teacher. I wasn't sure. It took me a while to figure out what I wanted to do. And one thing that always stuck in my head, and I'm not sure someone told me this or I read it, what it was, but if you're not sure what you want to do, serving others is a mighty purpose. And so that kind of always lived with me of I knew I wanted to, when I wasn't sure, I knew I wanted to do something that I was helping people. And so just as things worked out, I went into teaching.
12: Okay, last one, kind of off topic. One issue that always seems to be in the news is cell phones in schools, when they should be allowed, whether they should be allowed, et cetera. Yeah. As a high school teacher, where do you stand on that?
14: Okay, well, I hate cell phones, so we'll just put that out there. I always tell my kids, I was 35 when I got my first cell phone. They're shocked. They're like, oh, my God, you took 35 years without a cell phone? Yes, it can happen. So I, you know, I think it's, you have to be consistent as a teacher, as a school, as a district, whatever the policy is. And no phones in my class is no phones. They know not to have their phones out. I am not, you know, maybe it's because I'm a little old school. I don't do a whole lot of technology. I'm really big on like get out your paper and pen and we're writing. Because to me, that's really important. That's how you learn the best when you're writing it and remembering it. So yes, I am. If they said we're getting rid of cell phones, I would cheer in the streets. Yes. Of Champagne.
11: That's great, Stace. Hey, what's the best part in your opinion of the redo of Centennial, since they renovated it?
14: Well, since my classroom is in the new part, I will say my classroom.
11: All right. I've toured
14: but
11: Central.
14: There's things that I miss about just having the old school too. It's kind of weird not having the yellow walls anymore. I don't remember those.
11: Yes.
14: But yeah, yes, I do. I have a great room. It's got windows. It's got big windows. So that's really nice to have.
11: Stacy Airy, Shining Star Award winner. Thanks again for joining us on News Gazette Radio.
14: Yeah, thank you so much for having me.
12: Thanks, Stacy.
11: Good couple of weeks, I guess.
14: Yes, thank you. Have a good night.
12: See you too.
11: Our kids were star swimmers that we took goofy photos of.
12: Sounds like pretty good students, too.
11: Yeah, good stuff. All right, 440 News Gazette Radio, powered by GTPS. Ed Bond threatening me
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1: Now at NewsGazette, Facebook, and Instagram, and Snapchat, you can see Keaton Wagler's appearance today up at the NBA Draft Combine. That's where our Scott Ritchie is, our Illinois basketball beat writer. He, I'm guessing, will join Steve Kelly and Lauren Tate in the next hour to tell you how they did. Kylan Boswell playing right now as we speak in the actual live action. If you're as good as Keaton Wagler, you don't have to play in the live action. You just, the stuff that drives you nuts, Junior, just jumping and testing quickness, things like that.
12: Shuttle drills are fascinating.
1: It just puts you in a bad mood. Yeah. Why don't you go dress up as an Oscar Mayer wiener again?
12: Gym class somewhere.
1: Wow. 440 News Gazette Radio, powered by GTPS. I'm Jim Ross. So that's Jeff Wiener DeLessio.
12: No, we're not doing this now.
1: Ed Bond.
12: Last mention of that.
1: Talking about what we did as kids.
12: They're not going to know what, you know, people are just coming onto the show aren't going to get the reference. So
1: thousands coming onto the show.
26: Hey, isn't it about time you introduced me? Now, come on.
1: We're trying to delay this. All right, so over at the stadium, I noticed walking around on Sunday, they were setting up for graduation, right? They're hammering away at that giant new scoreboard that's taking shape. But, of course, all ahead of Saturday's commencement ceremony, we bring in columnist Jim Dye, who in tomorrow's print edition will have something on Geese Memorial Stadium.
26: I will, but before we get into something as unimportant as that, let me just say I really hate to see Keith Wagner go with the Clippers. They are a loser franchise, and they always have been. Why can't he go to, like, the Celtics or something?
11: they haven't made those picks yet.
26: I know.
11: Jim. I know you're just looking at forecasts.
26: I saw a thing in The Athletic today that they put Wagler in this a second tier of four of five through eight of the draftees.
11: Right.
26: So, you know, but you never to get those things right.
11: Good stuff.
26: One person makes a pick you don't expect it, it skews the rest of it. But anyhow, the real news today is that it involves a Geese Memorial Stadium. A state representative named Steve Reich from Woodstock up in McHenry County has filed a resolution in the Illinois House asking the U of I, the Athletic Association, and the trustees to drop the name of Larry Geese's last name from the stadium. And I talked to Mr. Reich, and his objection is this is a war memorial, and it's not simply not appropriate to rename a war memorial named in honor of the University of Illinois students killed in wars since 2018. It's just inappropriate to name it after a private party, no matter how generous the donation.
11: This has been a point of contention for practically the day it was announced.
26: I absolutely agree with you on that. I don't think the U of I has really paid much attention to it, but Mr. Reich, who is a U of I grad, 1975, a graduate of what is now known as the Geese College of Business, said he hasn't talked to anybody who thought it was a good idea. And now the U of I thinks it's a good idea because they got $100 million out of it. And Mr. Geese thinks it's a good idea because he wanted to honor his father with a second very generous donation. He gave $150 million to the Geese College of Business. So we'll see what happens with this. This is not a law. It's just a resolution. It's simply a request to the U of I to reconsider the decision it made to rename Memorial Stadium Geese Memorial Stadium. I haven't gotten any response yet from the Athletic Association or the university itself. He said he spoke with both, Mr. Reek said he spoke with both the president and a trustee several months ago because he didn't really want to make this a public controversy, but they kind of blew him off, so he decided he would take the next step and file a resolution.
12: Jim, any sense of kind of the bipartisanness of
26: that? Well, he did say he has 12 co-sponsors, some Democrats, some Republicans. I think most of them that I looked at were Republicans, but not all. But he said he's going after Cam Buckner, who played football at the U of I and is a Democratic House member. So I think he's expecting, based on what he told me, he's expecting a bipartisan support and is expecting this thing to pass. Now, it's just a statement. It's not anything more than a statement. And they can make a statement, and the U of I can ignore the statement. But I don't think the U of I would be too happy being kind of put under the gun like that.
12: Why wouldn't someone try to put together a bill on this?
26: You know, I guess they could do that if they wanted to. I think they're very reluctant to get into a public fight with the U of I about something like this, unless they really got a lot of public pressure. Now, this resolution, as opposed to a bill, it's a resolution, it could stir up some public pressure that the U of I might feel compelled to adhere to. But, you know, I guess it all depends on, you know, what Mr. Geese would like to do about it. You know, we haven't really heard from him on this controversy. As you said, he's kind of gone under the radar since the gift was announced.
12: Mm-hmm.
26: But, you know, we'll just have to see where this goes. It could bubble up to something relatively big on campus, or it could be just a nothing.
12: Okay, I believe we have the author of the resolution on now. Is that right? Representative?
0: Hello?
12: This is Jeff. Steve, this is Jeff. How are you? Thanks for joining us. So that was
0: my pleasure. I just got out of the committee and just got your message.
12: Oh, we appreciate it. That was Jim Dye kind of describing what you told him. Just kind of generally speaking, what prompted you to present this resolution, and what kind of support have you received either formally or informally?
0: Well, what motivated me was I went to a football game last fall, and I knew nothing about this. I, you know, not really on my radar, and all of a sudden I see, you know, Geese Memorial Stadium on the stadium, and I'm like, what's this? So, you know, I did a little more digging, and I found out about the, you know, the gift and the naming of it, of the stadium. And so I started doing some more digging and into the history of Memorial Stadium, because it is a special place. It's a memorial. It's not campus building or the business school or something like that. And what motivated me to go through with the resolution was an article in the Journal of the Illinois State Historical Society from last fall that described all the places that University of Illinois has played football since it started the program, and the efforts that went into building Memorial Stadium. And the overwhelming amount of research that was just in that article itself dealt with the fact that it was meant to be a memorial to the University of Illinois students, alums, or not student, not alums, but students, staff and faculty who died in World War One. And it was built with that in mind. Now, I will say that there's a personal angle to me on this this whole thing. I have a man who was my grandmother's brother who was killed in France 3 days before the end of World War One, and he's buried out here at Butler Cemetery in Springfield. So it touched a nerve with me on another level. And then once I started looking at it and the kind of efforts that went into creating the funding for and the building of Memorial Stadium, and the fact that this was done in large part, almost exclusively, with an eye toward creating a memorial toward those fallen Illini whose names are on those columns, I thought that adding someone else's name permanently to the structure simply for the sake of a very generous gift. I'm not putting any kind of onus on Larry Gies itself. I'm very grateful as an alum for all the contributions that alumni have made over the years to the University of Illinois. So, you know, this is not a slam at Larry Gies at all. But the fact is that I don't think that this is a structure that lends itself to being, I don't want to say cheapened, but changed or altered from its original purpose as a memorial to remember those who fell in World War One, and at the rededication of the stadium in 2002, the addition of almost 950 additional names of Illini fallen from World War II and subsequent conflicts. So this is not something that just started and finished in 1928. It was rededicated in 2002 also to people who went to or were associated with the University of Illinois and fell to the service in the service of the country. I think that's important. And my resolution basically goes to the point where I thought that the Board of Trustees' action to rename the stadium, this could have been done in a better way, in a more appropriate way.
12: Hey, Representative,
0: honor, you know, or show our appreciation for the gift, but to honor the memory and the promise made to those fallen who gave up much more than just the monetary value of what went into that renaming. They gave up everything, and as I say in the resolution, in the springtime of their lives.
26: Representative Rick, this is Jim Dye. I'm the guy that spoke to you earlier today. We got a little bit of time left, so I'll just ask you one question. If you can give us a brief answer, that would be helpful.
0: Yeah.
26: Have you heard from the U of I about this? I have inquiries in, and I have not gotten any responses yet. Have you heard anything?
0: As a matter of fact, when I was sitting in committee just about an hour ago, I got a text from one of my staff guys saying that the university has reached out and would like to set up a call with me and the athletic department. And I'm more than happy to do that. It was never my intent to make this a huge issue, because I spoke with the head of the Board of Trustees, I spoke with the president of the university, and I said, look, I'm doing a resolution. If you guys can come to an agreement that, you know, maybe there's a more appropriate way to honor the gift while maintaining, keeping faith with those people whose names are on the columns, I'm more than happy to pull the resolution. And I was told that there was no appetite to change anything right now. I was told there was a contract. And that's all well and good, but I'm also a lawyer, and I know that you can alter a contract by agreement of all the people in the contract.
26: Okay.
0: So,
26: well, thank you, sir. We really do appreciate your time, and I appreciate you talking to me earlier today and going on the radio for our audience here. So thank you so much, and we'll let you go.
12: Thanks, Representative.
0: ILL.
26: INI.
0: All right.
11: Jim Dye filling in for Ed Bond. He usually handles the INI part.
26: Oh, does he? Part? Well, you know, I think I'm much better at going INI than Ed.
11: All right. Jim
26: Dye. We can have a contest.
11: Thank you so much for jumping in here on a moment's notice. All right, we're way behind. 455 News Gazette Radio, powered by GTPS. We'll be right back.
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11: All right, got about 30 seconds left. Thanks again for joining us on News Gazette Radio. Great show. Harold Holzer, new Champaign historian, kicked things off. Frank Fonte from Bunnies. Stacey Airy from Centennial. Shannon Cheek from Arthur. And just heard from State Rep Steve Reich. Again, read Jim Dye's column on that tomorrow. Looking forward to, we have one more show this week. Next is Lauren Tate, the Lulier Spirit Award winner, joining Steve Kelly. Any closing thoughts, Jeff D'Alessio?
12: 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Jimmy John leading off with Jeff Fuller, one of the CUSF Shining Stars from Urbana, and Cam Pepper talking Longview Bank.
11: Good stuff. All right. Thanks again for joining us. 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
8: hours away from a high-stakes meeting. I'm Lisa Lucera, Fox News. As President Trump is set to sit down with China's President Xi Jinping.
9: President Trump is trying to turn the page after years of putting tremendous economic pressure on China, culminating, of course, with those Liberation Day tariffs. Things seem to be a lot better now at the start of the trip than they were a couple months ago when President Trump used many opportunities to say that China is ripping us off and that they had been ripping the United States off for years.
8: Fox's Peter Ducey in Beijing. Taiwan and the Iran conflict are likely to come up as China has expressed anger that the U.S. has sold weapons to Taiwan, and China gets a lot of oil from the Strait of Hormuz, which Iran has blocked. Israeli Prime Minister Benjamin Netanyahu secretly went to the UAE. His office says it strengthened ties with the country, which normalized relations with Israel in 2020. This comes a day after U.S. Ambassador to Israel Mike Huckabee revealed Israel sent Iron Dome air defense weapons and personnel to operate them to the UAE. Iran has fired missiles at that country. A Utah woman who wrote a children's book about grief is convicted of murdering her husband.
10: Corey Richens telling the court,
13: I'm not perfect. I have succeeded and I have failed. As a person, as a wife, as a parent, we all do. I have done plenty of things I am not proud of.
10: A judge sentencing the 35-year-old to life without parole on 5 felony convictions, including aggravated murder for fatally poisoning her husband Eric in 2022 with a lethal dose of fentanyl. The judge calling her too dangerous to ever be free. The prosecution had asked for the maximum sentence, noting Richens' 3 sons feared for their safety if she were ever released.
8: Fox's Christian Goodwin, her lawyers say they will appeal. Prosecutors in South Carolina say they will plan to seek a new trial for Alec Murdoch. America's listening to Fox News.
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8: Trump administration's anti-fraud task force says it's deferring more than $1 billion in Medicaid money to California.
16: Vice President J.D. Vance announced from the White House that $1.3 billion would be deferred in payments to California's Medicaid program.
18: We're not talking about withholding people's benefits. We're talking about turning off the resources that the state government should be using to police fraud.
16: He said some states aren't taking fraud seriously, noting Hawaii hasn't had any fraud prosecutions within their Medicaid program over the last few years. And in the past year, while New York has had just 9 cases, Indiana has had many more.
18: Does anybody here seriously think that the good people of Indiana are 12 times more likely to commit fraud than the people of New York? No, of course not. That's absurd.
16: The task force also announced a nationwide moratorium on all new hospice applications. Jessica Rosenthal, Fox News.
8: The Senate Banking Committee expected to consider the Clarity Act tomorrow, which would create regulatory framework for cryptocurrency.
19: The banking industry is concerned that allowing interest to be paid on stablecoins could lead investors to pull deposits from the insured banking system. Brian Armstrong, CEO of Coinbase, told FBN's Maria Bartiromo this week.
28: We came up with this compromise or concession that rewards could be paid as long as there was some sort of material activity on the account, like a payment or a trade.
19: The crypto industry is pushing for the legislation, saying it's needed to fix core longstanding problems for crypto companies. Janico Solda, Fox News.
8: The Labor Department says producer prices rose 6% from a year earlier, the highest point in more than 3 years, as the Iran conflict pushes up energy prices and intensifies pressure on companies to pass on rising costs to consumers. The producer price index, which tracks inflation before it hits consumers, shot up 1.4% in April. I'm Lisa Lucera. This is Fox News.
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1: Sunshine will be the rule of thumb for the rest of this afternoon. It's going to be cooler and breezy. Look for daytime highs today up to around 70. A clear sky overnight tonight. Lows drop down to 44. Sunny, low 70s on Thursday. We'll see increasing clouds Thursday night with a few showers after midnight. Lows drop down to 53. Morning showers, otherwise partly sunny, breezy, 80 on Friday. I'm meteorologist J.C. Fultz.

0: authenticity, balance, and a little moxie. This is the Morris Code with your host, Dr. Juanita Morris.
1: Hey.
2: Yep.
1: It's Wednesday. Yeah. Sun is shining. It's the best day.

0: every week. I'ma keep on running, cause the winner don't quit on the sound. Nope, sure don't. You better run with you. Hey, welcome to the code. Welcome to the Morris Code. I'm your host, Dr. Juanita Morris, and along with me in this journey and in life's journey is my husband, Dr. J.K. I am sure he is on, two wheels, but he just whirled in on one wheel because he has probably not slept and stopped moving in the past week. And so I'm surprised that he is moving. What's up, baby?
1: Who are you talking about?
0: You and only you.
1: Me?
0: Yeah, you.
1: What do you mean, me?
0: You must have had sugar.
1: No.
0: Did you have a nap?
1: No.
0: No?
1: Uh-uh.
0: Okay.
1: No, this is...
0: Pure adrenaline.
1: Pure adrenaline.
0: Yeah. Welcome to the studio. I did see you today. Yeah, I am welcoming you. I'm glad you're here. I saw you briefly today in passing.
1: Mm.
0: Yeah, you were coming and going.
1: Oh, yeah.
0: I saw you this morning, too. Briefly in passing, coming and going.
1: Yes.
0: Yeah.
1: Yeah. It's been a busy day.
0: It's been a busy several days. A lot of days.
1: Yes. Yes, it has.
0: Listen.
1: It's all very fine.
0: It's all very fine. That is our motto for the past 2 weeks, and we are sticking with it. It's fine.
1: It's all very fine.
0: Dre, baby, how you feeling? You are, it's coming to a close.
1: Breathe a sigh.
2: It's crazy how fast time went. I was just telling you that. I mean, school is out.
0: Yeah.
2: Life is about to change.
0: Yes.
2: Summertime.
0: Yeah.
2: Yeah, it's crazy. I don't know.
1: I think your summer will be shorter than you think it's going to be.
0: It will.
2: It will be.
1: Yes.
2: And it's also going to feel like I got to fit everything in. Like it's going to feel compact.
1: But you know you don't, right?
2: Yeah.
1: You don't have to fit everything in.
2: I'm going to try my best, though.
1: Okay. Yeah, nothing wrong with that.
0: Because that's what the young folks do, babe.
1: I'm trying to do it.
0: So you're done already.
2: Yes. School is out.
0: Okay.
2: Last day was yesterday. We had our grade school walk, and I graduate next Friday.
0: What day is yours? Yours is the...
2: 22nd at 7.
0: 22nd at 7 p.m.
1: Oh.
0: Yeah. And then there is a celebration. The celebration is when?
2: The 23rd.
0: The 23rd, there's a celebration. And that is all she wrote.
1: Done deal. Pickle.
2: It's over.
0: High school is closed.
2: It's a new chapter opening up.
0: Yeah.
2: When a chapter closes.
1: You came along with us when you were, in the 8th grade or 9th grade?
2: I went to a Warriors and Wingtips in the 8th grade.
1: 8th grade.
2: Yep.
1: Yeah. Wow.
0: I'm telling you, I was just talking to
1: Dre. You're like 22 now?
2: I'm still 17. I'm still
0: when
2: a youngin.
0: When did you turn 18?
2: October.
0: Okay. All right.
1: Wow.
0: I was just talking to Dre. I said August 1st, which is when we do our DCLI celebration. We didn't have it last year, but it's back this year. It is going to be the saddest thing. For me, anyway.
1: For you.
0: Yeah.
1: Because this is your first really big group,
0: yeah.
1: Right?
0: I've been connected to.
1: So they'll all be leaving.
0: They will all be leaving.
1: They'll be graduating.
0: All
1: of them be leaving?
0: Yep. Everybody in the group is graduating and going on, aren't y'all, Dre? I think everybody is.
2: Yep. Everybody in the group. Yep.
0: Yeah. Mm. There's ISU. There's Ball State. There's CCS in Detroit. There is SIU Edwardsville.
1: SIU Carbondale.
0: There is SIU Carbondale.
1: Who's going to Carbondale?
0: I don't know.
1: Somebody's going to Carbondale.
0: So they are all, there's University of Illinois in Urbana-Champaign. Like they are all, I'm going to have to send out a lot of care packages in the fall.
1: That's great. That is good. That's really, really good.
0: So August 1st is going to be a deal.
1: Mm-hmm.
0: It is going to be a real deal.
1: Super cool.
0: Yeah.
1: But that's what they should be doing.
0: What's that?
1: They should be moving on.
0: They should be.
1: Yeah. They've been prepared and they are ready to go.
0: And we're working on low debt, no debt college degrees.
1: It's like that bird nest in the back of the house. It's going to get pushed out of the tree here.
0: Okay.
1: But the bird is still there. The bird is always there.
0: The bird lives there.
1: I have to find out when the bird is going out to eat.
0: The bird lives there.
1: And the bird has to go.
0: Okay.
1: It's too close.
0: Okay.
1: Yeah.
0: You've been preparing because yesterday was Kid 2's last day.
1: Yes.
0: And so we have been trying to slowly get ready for her graduation, which is
1: Saturday.
0: It's Sunday.
1: Yeah. Well, the festivities begin.
0: The festivities have already begun.
1: They began like a week ago.
0: Mm-hmm.
1: And the big ones are this weekend.
0: Saturday and Sunday.
1: Yeah.
0: So she has an open house on Saturday, and then graduation is on Sunday, and then another open house on Sunday.
1: The 3/4 of the grandparents are in Decatur and the surrounding area.
0: Yeah.
1: We got one left to get here.
0: Well, yeah, surrounding area, because I don't know where they made their last stop.
1: Who knows where they are?
0: I saw a Springfield picture.
1: Oh, did you?
0: Yeah.
1: Oh, I haven't seen anything.
0: Well, I got one.
1: Mm.
0: So I don't know. I got so many questions from Kid 1 and Kid 2 today about is Grandma's train late? Is Grandma on her way? When is she getting here?
1: Why don't they just call Grandma?
0: And that's what I said. But I was like, hey, she's been here since, I don't know, 5, 6 o'clock this morning.
1: Yes.
0: Having tea and eating a banana.
1: Yes.
0: So they were like, what? Like, yeah she's here.
1: Mm-hmm.
0: She may not be here anymore right now, but she's here.
1: Mm-hmm. She's in the vicinity.
0: Yeah. So. Yes. Waiting on that. But yeah, Sunday, 2 o'clock.
1: Yes.
0: Sunday at 2 o'clock.
1: Yes. Cross the stage. We will go.
0: And she will probably not moonwalk across the stage like her brother. Which is what he did 2 years ago.
1: Mm-hmm.
0: Moonwalk.
1: Mm-hmm.
0: Think she'll do it?
1: Thank you, double hockey sticks. No.
0: I think she'll follow in his footsteps.
1: Absolutely not.
0: They couldn't be more different.
1: It couldn't be more different.
0: They could not be more different.
1: I don't think we could handle two of them.
0: No. It's good to have him home, though.
1: Yes, it is.
0: It is really good to have him.
1: Did he come out to the building? Did he come out there today?
0: Yeah.
1: Picked up the stuff?
0: Yeah, he did.
1: Good.
0: It's good to have him home and around. And I saw him yesterday in a college intern meeting.
1: Okay.
0: Yeah.
1: Good.
0: Dree had an intern meeting today, so I can't wait for him to start making announcements about what his intern is going to be this summer.
1: That's going to be interesting.
0: It is going to be a thing.
1: Okay. Really?
0: Yeah.
1: It's a big deal?
0: I don't know, Dree.
2: 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The largest.
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0: back. Welcome back to the code. I'm your host, Dr. J. And I forgot to do the lead in.
1: I'm feeling some kind of way.
0: Are you?
1: Same thing happened last week.
0: No, last week you were sounding all sad and you had low energy. And I was like, what's going on? I was like, hype me up.
1: Is that Megan?
0: Who was that? Where?
1: Who sings the song?
0: I don't know that.
1: Who is that?
0: I have no idea.
2: Kehlani?
1: Kehlani.
0: Yeah.
1: Hype me up.
0: Hype me up.
1: You never heard the song?
0: A little bit.
1: Oh, okay.
0: Just in passing. I think it's old though, isn't it?
2: This just came out last week.
0: Which one?
1: No.
2: Kehlani and Usher?
0: No, not the song we were just listening to. You know, it's like Hype Me Up, bestie.
1: Hype Me Up. No. Hype Me Up.
0: Okay,
1: you never
0: clearly
1: heard that?
0: No. Dree said no.
1: Oh, he only plays Christian music.
0: You only play Christian music.
2: I can.
0: You're good.
1: No.
0: She said, I can. No, Kehlani and Usher is great.
2: Thank you.
0: You're welcome.

0: Okay.
1: What was the name of that song? It was just playing.
2: Should have never.
1: Oh, okay.
0: Wow.
1: Mm.
0: Yeah. Okay.
1: How about that?
0: All right, then. Welcome back to the code. Mm. And now it is time for
1: what the community needs to know.
0: There was no bass.
1: Wow. Yeah, there was.
0: Was it?
1: Yeah.
0: Let me hear it again.
1: What the community needs to know.
0: Yeah, okay.
1: What the community needs to know. Okay. Jeez. This is a tough crowd, people. A tough crowd. Okay. It's a tough crowd when you're Ed McMahon working with Johnny Carson.
0: Wow. Are they both dead?
1: I don't know.
0: Hmm, interesting.
1: I do not know.
0: Okay.
1: I would Google it, but I just don't have time because I need to tell the people
0: what the community needs to know. There it is. Okay.
1: Okay. The Macon County Clerk's Office is now accepting applications for fireworks permits for displays held outside of incorporated areas of Macon County. Applications are available at the Macon County Office Building in Decatur and must be approved by the local Fire Protection District Chief, where the display will take place. Permits are not considered valid until they are returned to the clerk's office for final signature and the county seal. The cost of the permit is $10. Officials say Thursday, June 18th is the deadline to submit your permit application for July 4th displays. The office will be closed on Juneteenth or for the Juneteenth Independence Day on June 19th, of course. For displays planned on other dates, permits must be obtained at least 15 days in advance. The clerk's office is open weekdays from 8:30 a.m. to 4:30 p.m. with additional closures scheduled for Memorial Day and again Juneteenth. What else is going on? Is that an old one? Yep, that's not. Class of 2026 graduations. We talked about it earlier, but the college will have its graduation on this Friday.
0: Yeah.
1: So we got Desiree who will be marching.
0: Yeah, we have a few others. I think one, I feel like there were three total. And so there's two others from the Civic Leadership Institute who will complete with their associate's degree on Friday.
1: Oh, fantastic.
0: Yeah.
1: Decatur Public Schools is Saturday, May 16th.
0: Both schools are Saturday.
1: One in the morning, one in the
0: afternoon.
1: That's
0: right. Yeah. Okay.
1: We don't know which is
0: I can't remember.
1: Okay.
0: Yeah.
1: Yeah. Mount Zion High School is Sunday, May the 17th. Andree at Monroe Forsyth is
0: Friday,
1: May 22nd. Right, Dree?
2: Yes, sir.
1: Okay. Very good.
0: Yeah.
1: So many shows at the Devon this year. Wow.
0: It's just a lot of shows.
1: It's a lot going on.
0: It's a lot of good stuff happening, though, in the community.
1: It's a great number of events and activities that are currently occurring and will be for the rest of this summer. And today is a beautiful day, actually.
0: So. It is really nice.
1: Rick Ross and Waka Flocka will be at the Lakeshore Amphitheater on June the 4th. Tickets are $39 to $89. I want to go back real quick.
0: Yeah.
1: On Monday, Monday, May 18th, at the Civic Center, there will be Touch a Truck.
0: Yeah.
1: From 4 to 6 p.m. So kiddies and adults get out and go touch a truck.
0: They said that it kicks off National Public Works Week with a free Touch a Truck event. And it will be for families to get an up-close look at the vehicles and the equipment used by the city's streets and infrastructure. So that is, what day did you say that was?
1: Monday, May 18th.
0: Yep, 4 p.m. to 6 p.m.
1: Is it healthcare week? What is it?
0: I know for sure that it was or still is Nurses Week.
1: It was Nurses Week last week, I believe.
0: And then it was another, May, I thought, was Mental Health Awareness Month as well.
1: Okay.
0: And I feel like it was another week. I just can't remember what it was, and I think we talked about it last week.
1: Yeah. I don't know. I don't remember. Okay, so Rick Ross and Waka Flocka will be at the Devon on June 4th. Tickets are $39 to $89. Moonlight Yoga starts on June 9th at 7 p.m., and it is absolutely free. And the show that I was really, really interested in going to, but I don't think we'll be able to, is The Jacksons with R&B Live Ladies Edition.
0: Yeah.
1: At the Devon on June the 11th at 7 p.m., and those tickets are $49 to $89.
0: There's a women's only mini golf event set for May 21st at Overlook Adventure Park. Right? Is that, that hasn't passed yet. That's next week, isn't it?
1: It is.
0: It will, playing five.
1: No.
0: To five to nine. It will run from 5 to 9 p.m. and includes 18 holes of mini golf, along with themed shops featuring drinks, appetizers, and other surprises throughout the
1: past.
0: No, it's set for May 21st.
1: I don't know why this is May 7th.
0: I don't. Maybe that's when it was posted or advertised.
1: Okay.
0: $40 per player. Advance registration is encouraged, as participation is limited.
1: Okay.
0: So yeah, ladies, if y'all want to have a fun evening out, that's where you should be.
1: CONO, the Coalition of Neighborhood Organizations, will have their monthly meeting on Tuesday, May the 19th. At the Madden, I was going to call it the Steve Madden, but it's not Steve Madden. It's the Madden Auditorium. Steve Madden in his shoes.
0: Yeah.
1: And the Madden Auditorium in the Decatur Public Library starting at 5:30. This week, that meeting will feature a panel discussion by members of the Southside Improvement Association. Talking about kind of how it got started and what the current projects we're working on right now.
0: What's on your plate for Southside Improvement Association right now?
1: Well, we are finishing up our Little Free Libraries.
0: Yeah.
1: So we're going to install 4 more. We've installed 6 so far. Our intent is to install 4 more for a total of 10 in those areas that are bordered by Martin Luther King, Wood Street, 16th Street, and Lakeshore Drive.
0: Yeah.
1: So we've got a great team of people, great team.
0: Yeah.
1: And we meet on the first Thursday of each month at 1210 South Jasper, the offices of J. Morris Enterprises.
0: And it's open to the public.
1: Absolutely.
0: Yeah.
1: You don't have to be a member to come and find out what's going on, but a member or a donor to find out what's going on. Just come out and check us out.
0: We had a great Mother's Day weekend, so I hope all of the mothers that you serve in any capacity, whether you are an auntie or a role model or somebody who is just kind of encouraging and mentoring other women, I hope you had a happy Mother's Day last weekend. I had a great Mother's Day.
1: You did?
0: I did. And you know, I wouldn't say it if it wasn't true. I had an amazing Mother's Day.
1: Good.
0: Yeah. So happy Mother's Day. Happy belated Mother's Day to all of the mothers out there. And then we spent some time, spent some time out on the tractor earlier this week. And super excited to just see the land turn over a little bit. We've had a lot of rain.
1: We had a tremendous amount of rain.
0: Yeah. And getting it ready so we can start to plant create a plant day so we can get some things into the ground.
1: Yes.
0: So this is exciting. I'm probably a little more anxious trying to understand it, just do one thing at a time to figure out how can we stand up the farm at 3080 to invite community as well as grow vegetables and grow fruit for us. And
1: that's so cool.
0: It is.
1: Yeah.
0: And then it was exciting because we had one of our students who is the new incoming interns. He is interested. He cuts lawn. And so he's interested in some things outside and cutting lawn and farm. And
1: he cuts lawns?
0: He does.
1: He does?
0: Yeah. He cuts lawn.
1: Does he?
0: At home. Uh-huh.
1: He's got a
0: little, but I think he has a little business.
1: Really?
0: Yeah. And so that's how I knew he was interested in kind of that all things outside. And so he came, you just so happened to be out there, you were out on the tractor, and he came out, was like, hey, this is the farm. He's like, oh my God. So you put him on the tractor, and then I said, okay, let's see if you can ride with him. Mm-hmm. And so he got on there, and then 3 minutes later, y'all come from behind the shed, and he's driving the tractor.
1: I'm an amazing teacher, by the way.
0: You are.
1: Of most things. Some things, yes.
0: Tractor driving for sure. He said, said at the end of it, he was like, I just could have never imagined my day would have gone like this.
1: Really?
0: 14.
1: Tell him, me too. Same here.
0: But he does a couple of back and forths and turns over the land at 14, and it was just cool.
1: Yeah.
0: It was really cool.
1: It was.
0: So,
1: and offered one of the other students an opportunity, and he was like, no.
0: He's like, no, I'm okay.
1: I'm
0: like,
1: okay.
0: Nah, no thanks. But then I was out with our college interns, because that's a new program that's really emerging as a need. Mm. And one of the young men is majoring in agribusiness at Arkansas Pine Bluff.
1: Oh, super cool.
0: And so he's coming home, and his intern is going to be at the farm at 3080.
1: That is amazing.
0: It is.
1: Yes, that is absolutely amazing.
0: So,
1: it is going to be amazing.
0: It is going to be unbelievable. And I'm looking forward to it, I think. Mm-hmm. I'm still scared and still nervous, but I'm looking forward to it. I think I got to find an outfit, like an outside outfit.
1: I found one.
0: Did you?
1: Coveralls.
0: You did have them on.
1: I did.
0: Yeah. I don't know if I can. I don't know if I can cover everything up, because then I have.
1: It was warm.
0: Epic.
1: It was definitely warm.
0: But I think that's going to be good.
1: Yeah, I think it's going to be amazing.
0: Such a good project. Mm-hmm. We just received a grant from the Lumpkin Foundation, even to support a little bit of the work that we are doing on the farm at 3080, and I
1: super
0: think that is super exciting as well. We received a grant from Rotary to do our third grade plant days, which was in spring in April.
1: How many? 400?
0: It was right at 400.
1: Third graders.
0: That the team managed. And I think and volunteers. We had volunteers. We had our team.
1: Yeah.
0: And the kids came and left, and that was really cool. And then we received a small grant. A grant from Central Christian.
1: Mm-hmm.
0: Yeah, and that has been helpful in getting us started in this work.
1: It is just amazing how the community supports those initiatives that are important, that get people out of their comfort zone to do something different. And I'm just amazed at the support.
0: I think that we live in such a unique place in space and time.
1: Mm-hmm.
0: And while I don't think that it is, by no stretch of the imagination, is it easy right now. But I do believe that there is still good.
1: Mm-hmm.
0: I do believe that people, places, things, organizations are willing to support those opportunities that create opportunities for others. And this is such a special community to do that.
1: Yeah.
0: So I am thankful, and I'm appreciative of the support that I've received from the community since I have returned. And I'm also thankful for those that don't support. 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When we come back, we're going to just have a conversation with Keith Creighton, who's an education administrator. He is also, this fall, he and his wife are empty nesters as well, because their daughter left for school. She's back home after her freshman year.
1: Hmm.
0: And so, yeah, we're going to chit-chat and see how goes that. We'll
1: super
0: be right
1: cool.
0: back.
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0: This is The Morris Code with your host, Dr. Juanita Morris.
1: Hey, welcome back. Welcome back to The Morris Code. I'm your host, Dr. J. I'm in the studio with JK, and I'm also joined, and we are joined by Keith Graydon. What's up?
2: Hello.
1: How are you doing?
2: I'm great.
1: Yeah, Keith sent me a text like, I don't know what we're going to talk about. I said, neither.
2: I just wanted you to be fully aware I'm winging it.
1: But which is completely unlike your wife.
3: Most people
1: no, I would have had notes 2 months ago.
2: Yeah, exactly. You sure would have.
1: No.
2: Absolutely.
1: I was like, no, this is good because we have a lot to talk about. I really want to pick your brain, even because you are an educator. Do you see yourself as an educator? Like, I know you're in education, but how do you see you?
2: No, I see myself as an educator.
1: Do you?
2: You know, sometimes the audience or the students are different, whether they're the adults you're trying to lead, families, kids. Yeah.
1: Yeah. How did you decide or what drew you to that level or that field of work?
2: I think it has to do a lot with my experiences in the classroom and then wanting to be able to affect a larger area with the thoughts and ideas that I had. So when I was in a classroom at Stephen Decatur, my grade level partner and I in our social studies department, we did really well. And then when an opportunity at Dennis Lab presented itself to build out a middle school, I was like, okay, I can now build a middle school based on some of the ideas and thoughts. And then that just sort of naturally led to administration.
1: So how long have you been in education?
2: 22 years.
1: Have you really?
2: Yep.
1: Wow.
2: Yep.
1: Yep. Are you an Millikan alum or no?
2: Yep. Graduated at Millikan with a theater degree in 2000 and then had a job where I was out of Missoula Children's Theater. And that whole gig was about me and one other person. And we would travel. We would travel the country.
3: The country.
2: And we would. Yeah. I was all up and down the East Coast and the West Coast. And we would show up on a Sunday and we would audition anywhere from 25 to 150 kids.
1: Okay.
2: And then we would teach them a show throughout the week and perform it on the weekend, pack everything up and head to a new town for the next time. And on that tour, Beth was still, my wife was still at Millikan and we were getting to the end of that tour. And I was like, I just don't see myself chasing the acting dream. We were serious. Okay. We were talking about getting married. I can't be on cruise ships and chasing jobs all over the place. And I really liked the teaching aspects of it. So I started to explore that and go back to school. And of course my parents were like, it's about time you figured that out. We let you chart your own course, but you know, it took you your sweet time. So I went back and just got certified to teach after coming off the road.
1: Really?
2: Yep. And then went into education from there.
1: So how long y'all been married, you and Beth?
2: 22 years. Yeah.
1: Wow.
2: Yeah, we got married, and then I did my student teaching right that fall after getting married. Yeah.
1: Wow.
2: Yep.
1: Okay. Okay. Well, congratulations. Wow. What a long time.
2: It is.
1: It is. The guys both say it is.
2: It was thinking 22 years ago was a different world.
3: Completely different world.
1: We are what, 22?
3: It'll be 23
1: this year.
2: Yeah, us too. Yeah. In June. Yep. In June. 23 in June. Yep.
1: And we are 23 in August. Yeah. Yeah. Ooh, child.
2: Yeah.
3: Wow.
1: I know.
3: Hmm.
1: We need to really rethink this idea.
3: You guys got married in Decatur?
2: We did. Yeah. Because she's from here. So we got married.
1: Where are you from?
2: I'm from Bolingbrook, which
1: are
2: is like a half hour south of Chicago.
1: Yeah.
2: Yep.
1: Yeah. I didn't know that.
2: Mm-hmm. Born and raised there, came to Millikan, and then, you know, moved down here after we got married.
1: Yeah.
2: Yeah.
1: So I was in a meeting with your amazing daughter yesterday. I remember Zoe when she was at Dennis.
2: Yeah.
1: And she invited me to be her special guest. So it was so cool, and I was so honored. And then I was nervous because it was a lot. Because I don't really do kids that well, like littles.
2: Yeah.
1: But she was in a meeting yesterday, just an unbelievable young woman.
2: Yeah, I'm so impressed with her and so proud of her.
1: Yeah.
2: Absolutely.
1: Talk about that, because she's an only.
2: She is.
1: And this was her first year away.
2: First year of college.
1: What was your family's journey, even as she was a junior and then she was a senior and then she was transitioning? How was that for the family? What did it look like?
2: Well, we had told her from an early age that even if she was choosing to go to Millikan, that she was going to live on campus.
1: Sure.
2: We felt strongly that that's a huge part of the growing up that you need. Yeah. So we had to kind of leave it up to her. And she was very reluctant at first, I think, because of the unknowns,
1: yeah.
2: How scary it was or how much she needed to have a decision about what she was going to major in. So I remember it was her junior year, we sat her down over Christmas break,
1: okay.
2: And we said, listen, we are doing one college visit over spring break.
1: Okay.
2: You can pick. It can be Millikan. Don't care. But we are going to go on one college visit.
1: Okay.
2: And she had ended up researching and picked Wesleyan. So
1: okay.
2: We went and did that. And it found out that it wasn't so scary. There
1: yeah.
2: wasn't a lot of pressure to have answers on those things. And so then she had researched a couple of other places. We went and looked at SIUE.
1: Yeah.
2: Found out that was way too big. We walked into one lecture hall that had 250 seats. And she was like,
1: wow.
2: Nope, not this one.
3: Yeah,
2: and then yeah. she had Illinois College on her list and we went there. And for us, it was just sort of like, it fit like a glove.
1: Yeah.
2: Everybody was like, this is exactly the things we're looking for in terms of size, the
1: yeah.
2: programs they offered, and just the way that they speak,
1: mm-hmm.
2: Just aligned with everything she needed.
1: Yeah.
3: That's yeah. good.
1: And so y'all let her go.
2: Let her go.
1: The first year go, even as an empty nester?
2: So the thing that I thought was the most interesting was that it's really cool to get to know your kid from this more adult
1: yes.
2: perspective.
1: Yes.
2: Get to watch them make the choices. I really thought we would have a lot of conversations about, like, did you go talk to financial aid again?
1: Yeah,
2: did you go do this? You need to do this, set a deadline. But we would find out, she would call and update us and be like, yeah, I have a question about that, but I set a meeting with them and I'm going to do this and that thing. And she's doing the thing. And I'm like,
3: what am I here
2: wow.
3: for?
2: We got a few things right along the way because she's ready to go. And, you know, just taking the bull by the horns in a lot of ways. Like she designed this internship that she's doing this summer.
1: She did.
2: On her own, just set out and found people and asked questions and didn't wait for it to come to her, which is just really impressive. And I think back to myself at that age and I think,
1: no way.
2: I wasn't even close.
3: No way.
1: No way.
2: So she's way ahead of the game than I was.
1: There's definitely a difference between the young women and the young men is what I'm finding. And we have we were talking to Dre earlier. We have a lot of young men who are getting ready to transition to college.
2: Mm-hmm.
1: And we also have quite a few young women. And now that I'm experiencing even our daughter who is wrapping up and getting ready to transition, like, yes, I don't think it's going to be easy. It's going to be difficult. But the transition and the experiences is starkly different. The conversations are different than with kid one. I don't know. What do you see?
3: I think that for kid two, she is just her own person.
1: Yes.
3: And she is very headstrong.
1: Yes.
3: I think you can kind of sway him every so often, but she's more. She has decided what she wants to do and she's sticking to it. But, in a way, he's done that as well. But there is definitely a difference between the two. And there's a difference between the two. And they are two totally separate people.
1: Yes.
3: And they are comfortable in being
1: who they are.
3: Which is good. Which is really, really good.
1: Yes. Yes. Some days. Yes. 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When we come back, we're going to talk about Keith Creighton, just what's coming up and what do you see the education landscape and kind of what does it look like on the horizon for our kids. We'll be right back.
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1: Hey, this is an oldie but goodie. I can sing this whole song. Welcome back to the Code. I'm in the studio, Dr. JK and Keith Traden. Keith, you have been with DPS how long?
2: 22 years.
1: And
2: yeah.
1: You are transitioning.
2: Yeah, I've accepted a job opportunity to be the principal in Clinton of their pre-K, kindergarten, and first grade schools.
1: Really?
2: Oh. Yeah.
1: That is yeah. Congratulations.
2: Thank you. I appreciate that. Yeah.
1: What? So as an educator, you've been in for a while. Tell me what it looks like now, where we are right now in comparison to or the impact of that 2020 global pandemic, especially for our kids.
2: One of the things I think about that's hard, and I don't think it affected just students, but I think the pandemic accelerated everything being individualized. Mm. It's when things like I could get my groceries delivered out to the car, and those kinds of things. So everything can be on demand in my life that I want.
1: Yeah.
2: But school isn't that way. You're giving up some of yourself to be part of the larger group.
1: Yeah.
2: And some of those norms of patience and some of the waiting or sacrificing my own self and need for the greater good, I think is where we see some of the issues. You know, we want something right now and we need it right now. And everywhere else we can do that, but not in a school.
1: So what's been the good for you in 22 years? Like the spark in anything, in any area in your career, just like this is a pivotal moment.
2: It's a bittersweet thing to be leaving this district that I've worked for. And I feel like we've done a lot of really great things together. They've done a lot of really great things for me in terms of the people that I work with, the people that I've learned from, the coaches that I've had have really shaped a lot of what I think about education and students and the challenges that we've overcome, force you out of your comfort zone. Into finding better solutions that work for students and also work and are manageable for adults and for teachers.
1: Yeah.
2: So that is really the hardest part about making a decision to go to a completely new district, because you're leaving behind a lot of the things that you've done.
1: Yeah. So what does that look like? Because I think that that's a good segue. Now that we are opening a new chapter, what does that look like for you? Or what do you anticipate it looking and feeling like?
2: Well, they're going through a little bit of a transition with the schools that I'm coming into. Right now, they're the only neighborhood schools in the community of Clinton. And they both have a pre-K, a kindergarten, and a first grade classes at the two schools, Lincoln and Douglas. And the superintendent, along with others in support, have made the decision to reorganize that so that the pre-K will all be housed in one building and the K-1 will be brought together. Everything from second grade on is all in one location in one building. And so this is going to help build a stronger foundation for what they're trying to do long term.
1: Yeah.
2: I think it'll be rough in the short term, but in the long term. And so they would ask in the interview, why do you want to do this? And I was like, well, funny enough, the school I've been working at, we got separated into a dual campus and we had two campuses with a principal going back and forth. And then we had a shutdown and we had to bring them back together. So I've kind of done this work before, surprisingly. So I kind of know how to do the culture work and building there. So really that's where we're going to start is building that culture, building that vision of what we're trying to do for students to set them up for success throughout the rest of their journey in the community.
1: Yeah.
3: Wow. Big deal.
1: It is a big deal. Yeah.
2: You can't think too deeply about it because otherwise it starts to feel real daunting.
3: Whoa.
2: Like the stakes start feeling even higher.
1: It is a big deal.
2: Yeah.
1: I think that that's so. What are you most looking forward to?
2: I'm looking forward to bringing some of the fun back in, because sometimes you just have to be so on the rails. And I'm looking to just have a lot more fun with the littles and not in a K-8 program. Yeah. You know, the goofy things that I do for littles now, the middle schoolers look at me with just the biggest eye rolls in the world. And then the things that you aim for the older students just don't land as well with the younger students. So I think being able to focus, being able to be more authentic me and let the theater side of me come out. I'm looking forward to that, just kind of on the personal uniting with the professional level.
1: What would you want people to know about you before you get there?
2: I think I want people to know that I really operate from a why perspective down to the what perspective. And I really want the school and the community to start thinking about the purpose and why we walk through this life. Then let's talk about how and deal with the what. Because sometimes we can get so lost in those nuts and bolts that we do that we forget what our purpose is. And then that's where we feel that misalignment. So I think when we're walking in our why and we're talking about the purpose that we have and the vision that we're setting, then I think that is when we really start launching on a higher plane.
1: I'm curious about your leader. I don't think I have a lot of time, but I got a couple minutes. I'm curious about your leadership style.
2: I would characterize my leadership style as I want to be very collaborative.
1: Yeah.
2: I want to build teams that are going to support and build other leaders up. If people are relying on me for all of the answers, I will inevitably let you down.
1: Always.
2: I cannot think of all of the things, but if I can build the capacity of a group of people to think about events, a group of people to think about math interventions, then those people who are think deeply about those things can raise those levels up. And so my job is just to sort of get out of the way and say, let's do it.
1: Congratulations.
2: Thank you.
1: I hope I know he brought rocket math to us a few years ago. I hope that you bring your team and your students and your faculty and your staff to us to have conversations after you are there and settled in. Y'all are more than welcome.
2: Oh, I'm going to take you up on that for sure.
1: Okay. 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
1: A big meeting in Beijing. I'm Lisa Lacera, Fox News. President Trump set to sit down with China's President Xi Jinping with Taiwan, the Iran conflict, and trade on the agenda.
2: President Trump says, I will be asking President Xi, a leader of extraordinary distinction, to open up China so that these brilliant people can work their magic and help bring the People's Republic to an even higher level. In fact, I promise that when we are together, which will be in a matter of hours, I will make that my very first request. That is why the president picked up NVIDIA's CEO Jensen Huang during an Air Force One refueling stop in Alaska, and that is why he's got Elon Musk back in the fold for at least a few days. Both of those CEOs are critical to keeping America ahead in the race for AI supremacy.
1: Fox's Peter Ducey in Beijing. A CIA whistleblower appeared before the Senate Homeland Security Committee. James Erdman claims there was a cover-up involving the origins of COVID-19, saying the CIA at first thought it came from a lab leak,

0: but changed his position after Dr. Anthony Fauci got involved. Kentucky Republican Rand Paul.
1: For years, Americans were told to trust the experts, trust the agencies, trust the intelligence community, and trust the officials who assured us that they were following the science. But the evidence before the committee tells a very different story.
0: CIA calling the hearing nothing more than political theater. An oncologist who was traveling on the cruise ship where there was an outbreak of hantavirus, Dr. Stephen Kornfeld, says he is isolated at a hospital in Nebraska after he volunteered to take care of sick passengers. 17 other Americans are under observation. The remains of the second U.S. soldier who went missing during military exercises in Morocco has been recovered. The Army says specialist Mariah Simone Collington fell off a cliff during a recreational hike. 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
0: The Senate votes to confirm the next chairman of the Federal Reserve.
3: The vote begins a new leadership chapter for the Fed under Kevin Warsh.
4: The ayes are 54, the nays are 45. The nomination is confirmed.
3: Senate Democrats almost solidly stood against Warsh's nomination. Only one, John Fetterman of Pennsylvania, joined every Republican to confirm Warsh. Jerome Powell's term as Fed chair ends Friday, but he said he will remain on the Board of Governors for an indefinite period. Powell was the focus of criticism from President Trump and also the focus of a federal investigation that was dropped last month, opening the door for Warsh's confirmation. Grinnell Scott, Fox News.
0: 2 years in prison for a licensed drug counselor who delivered the Friend star Matthew Perry the ketamine that killed him. Eric Fleming was sentenced in federal court in Los Angeles. He's been ordered to turn himself in 45 days. Fleming also was sentenced to 3 years probation. United Airlines, the last of the big four airlines to agree to a new contract with its flight attendants, and it's a big win for workers.
5: After years of bitter negotiations, United Airlines flight attendants have landed and ratified a blockbuster new contract, delivering their first pay raise in 6 years and a major victory on boarding pay for work done before the flight takes off. The five-year deal covers 30,000 flight attendants and includes an average 31% pay hike this summer, plus hundreds of millions in retroactive pay. It also boosts retirement benefits, adds paid parental leave, pays for delays of more than 2.5 hours, and ends controversial 24-hour on-call reserve schedules.
0: Fox's Carmen Roberts. Wall Street tech companies carry most stocks to all-time highs. The Dow lost 67. The Nasdaq gained 314, reaching a new all-time high. The S&P gained 43, also reaching a record. I'm Lee Silasera. This is Fox News.
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7: A clear and cool night ahead for us here in central Illinois. Look for overnight lows tonight to drop down to 44. It's going to be breezy as well. Sunny, low 70s on Thursday. We'll see increasing clouds Thursday night with a few showers after midnight. Lows drop down to 53. Morning showers, partly sunny, breezy, 80 on Friday. Mostly sunny, scattered storms in the afternoon, 86 on Saturday. I'm meteorologist J.C. Foltz.
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9: From the wild world of D.C. politics to America's culture clash, brace yourself for the reality check you've been waiting for. The one and only Mike Gallagher.
10: Wow. This is going to be a busy day as we kick off a Wednesday. President Trump has arrived in Beijing. He got in the motorcade, got an incredibly grand welcome. Chinese young people are chanting and waving USA and China flags. And there's a belief that President Trump is going to cobble together an incredible partnership with China that sort of invigorates the United States economy. Of course, it's going to be in both of these, you know, powerhouse nations' best interests to look out for each other. We have a bizarre relationship with China on many levels. It's sort of schizophrenic. Maybe a love-hate relationship. But incidentally, Elon Musk, who's back on the Trump train, he was spotted walking behind President Trump after they stepped off Air Force One. So it's a big deal. It's a very big deal. And we're going to need some big deals between now and November. I'm in South Carolina, where the redistricting wars have just boiled over. Five dummy Republicans in South Carolina are digging in their heels and defying President Trump to try to block the redistricting. But it's not over yet. There's a good chance that the governor might step in, call a special session. It could still happen. It's going to be tough. And make no mistake about it, the establishment Republicans here in South Carolina are not on board with redistricting. I'm going to give you a quote that is going to blow your mind. I'm going to quote the Senate Majority Leader, a wimpy guy by the name of Shane Massey. This is a quote. I'm not kidding you. If you're driving, I urge you to take control of your steering wheel, 10 to 2. Keep your eyes on the road. If you're standing, you may want to sit down. You want to know what the Republican South Carolina Senate Majority Leader said about Democrats? South Carolina is stronger when we have a vibrant Democratic Party. Yeah, well, vibrant's one way to put it. Burn down that McDonald's if there's a police shooting. Now, that's a vibrant fire over there. Push somebody down the steps vibrantly. You make sure that you shoot your political opponents in the neck and do it with vibrance. Vibrant Democratic Party. This is what a Republican looks like who doesn't know how to win. And look, I've got a mindset from people. I know a lot of people who are connected here in South Carolina. And the attitude is, he doesn't really care. Well, I think he's about to care. Because the weight of the president is going to be on his shoulders and the weight of the country is going to be on his shoulders. Meanwhile, over in Texas, John Cornyn, I mean, there's just days I can't even believe some of these headlines. John Cornyn wants to get Trump's endorsement. He's in a contentious reelection campaign, and there's going to be a big runoff between him and Ken Paxton. Ken Paxton is the kind of the sharp-elbowed, red meat politician who seems to be ahead of John Cornyn in almost all the polling. You know what John Cornyn is doing to try to secure President Trump's endorsement? He introduced a bill to name a highway after President Trump. I mean, I can't even believe that. Don't you think people sit around and say, now, Senator Cornyn, this might look a little desperate. This just might be a little bit cringy. Do you sure you want to do this now, a few weeks before the election, where you're so desperately craving Trump's endorsement, and you're going to... Cornyn announced, I'm proud to introduce legislation to rename U.S. Highway 287 as Interstate 47 in honor of our 47th president, Donald Trump. Oh, mommy, make it stop. Please, please make it stop. He can't sink this low, can he? He can't say, oh, President Trump. I'm going to name a highway after, I'm going to call it 47. Get it? You're the 47th president. We're going to call it I-47. Get it, Mr. President? Now, will you please endorse me? Golly. These are not serious people. They're just not. But there's a serious race to November the 3rd. A very serious race. I want you to hear Harry Enten and John Berman talking about a CNN poll that reveals that Democrats are really in trouble. That, you know, there's this narrative that there's no way the Republicans can maintain control of the House and the Senate, that it's a slam dunk. The Democrats are absolutely going to win in November, take it to the bank. Harold Ford the other day said, hey, Republicans are going to get their clocks cleaned, although he regrettably misspoke and didn't quite say it that way, much to the chagrin of everybody on the panel. Very unfortunate verbal gaffe, but he meant to say, we're going to get our clocks cleaned. Here's Harry Enten, the numbers guy, the data pollster, the guru of all things data and polling, telling Democrats who are euphoric about their chances in November, not so fast.
11: But I think this poll serves as a big-time reality check for Democrats, and that is, it ain't over yet, especially with the redistricting when we look ahead to the 2026 race for Congress. You would have thought that the Democrats' lead would expand on the generic congressional ballot. It didn't happen. Look, in March, Democrats were up by 6 points. Look at this now. Democrats are up by 3 points, and I want you to note the yellow lettering. No clear leader. It is within the margin of error. So despite all of the talk about Donald Trump's unpopularity, the fact is Republicans very much remain in the game when it comes to the congressional midterms, which are occurring in, what, 6 or 7 months at this point?
10: You know what's going to happen? Take it to the bank. Put this on your calendar, and I want to see if you agree with me or not. And I want you to flood the zone with your phone calls. 800-655-MIKE. Great to have you here again. I'm in such a good mood. I'm in my South Carolina, which I love so much. I know people get mad at me. Stop promoting South Carolina, people say around here, because we don't want more people moving in here. But I love it here. I'm getting to finally got to see Peg last night and been hanging out with Joey. And we went yesterday. Wait till I tell you about my adventure yesterday. Wait until you hear where I went yesterday. I'll tell you about that a little bit later today. But I'm in a great mood. Hope you are too. And let me tell you why I'm in a great mood here as we kick things off in the Relief Factor studios. It's simple. You know what's going to happen between now and Election Day? Trump's going to resolve this war in Iran. The Strait of Hormuz is going to be reopened. Gas prices are going to come dramatically down. There's going to be a dramatic shift in our nation's economy. And affordability is going to look better than ever. And it's all going to happen in the next 6 months. You mark my words. And to anybody who says to me, oh, that's crazy talk, there's no

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1: 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Be positive. Be upbeat. Be prayerful. I'm telling you, we got this. Good things are coming. This war in Iran is going to end. Prices are going to come plummeting down. You're going to see a massive turnaround. And I'm not going to pretend that things are a walk in the park right now. I really wish President Trump would stop leaning into the narrative that the economy isn't a big deal right now to the American people, because it is. And it's one of the few times I would say I wish President Trump would sort of pump the brakes a little bit on this sort of narrative that there's not really an affordability problem in America. Because like it or not, people are complaining. Agree with it or not, people are struggling. And to act like it's not real isn't productive. But this is the guy that can change it all. He's the guy that, and to suggest that he doesn't care about Americans' finances? He gave an answer yesterday. Somebody asked him about Iran, and he said, he was clearly trying to say, I can't put America's economy ahead of my demand that Iran never possess a nuclear weapon. And he answered it kind of, I don't know, maybe a little clumsily, because he said, I don't care about Americans' finances. Iran can't have a nuclear weapon. He was obviously saying it in the context of he's not going to use an economic barometer to interfere with his mission to prevent Iran from obtaining a nuke. Of course he cares. What do you think tax cuts are? You don't think he cares about this economy? What do you think the jobs growth has been all about? What do you think? Of course he cares about Americans' economy. But be positive. Be optimistic. Know that good things are happening. Don't be in this gloom and doom mindset that suggests that it's all over but the shouting. Heck, how could I be down when I can tell you about a way to get your dog turned around from scratching or digestive problems or, you know, achy bones and joints? You know I'm going to tell you about Rough Greens. 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Let's start with, 800-655-MIKE. Let's start with Lorraine in New York. Hey, Lorraine, welcome aboard. How are you?
2: Hi.
1: Hi.
2: Good morning.
1: Well, hello.
2: Well, all I'm going to say is Mike is spot on. We are going to see in the very near future what's going to be. It's going to be beautiful because I believe in Donald J. Trump. He is amazing.
1: And he has always been able to snatch victory out of the jaws of defeat. We've seen it happen time and time again. What makes us think it won't happen again this year? Thank you, Lorraine. Don't forget, when you call the show, turn your radio all the way down or off so you don't get confused by our delay. Here's Larry, Newcastle, Indiana. Hey, Larry, welcome. How are you?
3: I'm doing good, Mike. I appreciate your show and everything
1: you're
3: doing there.
1: Thank you.
0: We just have a little faith in President Trump, and it's all going to turn around. These bad actors around the world, hey, we got to address those people. So go MAGA.
1: I love it. Thank you, sir. And God bless you, because I know you mentioned to Alex that you're a veteran, so we appreciate and honor your service to America. Look, somebody just texted, don't be a panickin. You know what a panickin is, right? Don't be one of those people. Don't be one of these gloom and doom and panicky and, oh, my gosh, the New York Times says the Democrats are going to take the control of the House and they're going to pack the Supreme Court. No, no, no. Just be patient and be prayerful. Don't forget to pray. And don't forget to do some godly work. I'm going to tell you about the Angel Tree campaign and more coming up.
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1: I've got a friend going to Turkey to get a hair transplant. I think I'm going to go to Turkey to get a hair transplant. I'm looking right now on the monitor on the Salem News Channel. I am so depressed. You can see the top. Look at that. Look how bald I am on the top. It's getting really thin. This is depressing. Now, it doesn't look that way in person. I think it's the bad lighting in here. Can somebody get Joey Hudson in here to fix the lighting? Because I think it's the lighting. Look at that top of my hair. Are you watching right now on Salem News Channel? That is... Now, see, if I tilt my head back, you can see, like, the front of my hair. But if I go forward like this, I look like Mo from the Three Stooges. I got like a or fry. Look at that big bald. I'm going to go to Turkey. People go over to Turkey to get like hair. Now, I'll probably wind up getting abducted. I don't know what could possibly go wrong with me going to Turkey to get a hair transplant. And I don't know what it is about Turkey. Something about it's a lot cheaper and they do good work. It's got to hurt, right? I mean, now that I've lost, thank you, Dr. Lucas, and the weight loss, and I'm feeling pretty good about myself, but my stupid hair, I mean, I got this giant bald spot on my crown, and now I can see it's thinning out on the top over there. You watch it on Salem News Channel? You see that bald? I got to go to Turkey. Then, of course, I'll take you with me. We'll go through the whole adventure together. It's got to hurt, right? What do they do? Do they cut your scalp open? I mean, well, am I going to have a bunch of dots up there? Maybe I should just start wearing a toupee. Don't you love it when there's somebody wears a toupee and it's so bad and it's so obvious and you look at him and you think, do you think you're fooling anybody? Did you walk out of the house today with that toupee on your head? Thinking that people are going to think that's your real hair? And there's like five people who come to mind. Public figure. I mean, not people like friends of mine, but people that like on famous people. And I'm telling you, they got like a dead raccoon on their head. And you know they're looking in the mirror saying, yep, that's what I'm looking for. That's the look I'm going for. So I don't think I'm going to do that. But I may go to Turkey. Now, I'm not really big on pain, so I don't know if this is going to work for me or not. But a friend of mine who did it, he said it didn't really hurt. It's kind of numb. He goes, it feels weird. But now he's kind of got a full head of hair. I said, well, what's it like navigating the streets of Turkey by yourself? He goes, well, it was a little scary. I thought, scary? And it will be, you wait and see. I'll create a big international incident. I'll get held hostage. And if I get held hostage, I'm going to sing like a canary. I'll say Joey Hudson did it. I'll blame Eric. I'll say Tracy Stockwell. Go after Tracy. She's the one that did all the terrible things. Oh, boy, oh, boy. I don't quite understand this text from Michigan. As the kids say, I can't stand you, Mike Gallagher. Smiley face, smiley face, smiley face. You're not going to Turkey. Illinois, does the song You're So Vain ring a bell? Look, if you're watching on Salem News Channel right now, look at that. Look at this big bald area on the top over here. Do you tell me it doesn't look like I'm... I think the hair's falling out as we speak. Unbelievable. Father Time is a beast. Let me give you an opportunity to do some good right now. As we talk about the challenges we're facing, the midterm elections, the redistricting, the war in Iran, President Trump with this high-stakes China summit. Every spring, we get the privilege of sending a bunch of children to a Christ-centered summer camp. And these are very special children because their parents are in prison. Now, I have to tell you, they always give me a massive goal. 650 kids is the goal this year. Right now, we have 39 children sponsored, and we have a long way to go. We're in day three of our annual Angel Tree Prison Fellowship campaign. Your donation is the key to making this blessing happen for boys and girls who, through no fault of their own, kids who are often bullied or singled out because they have a mom or dad behind bars. But you can help them experience a better future. 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Let's do some good today. 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Now, whatever you can afford, if you can spare $25, if everybody listening right now pops in $25, we'll be sending a lot of kids to summer camp where these kids can get to play. They'll get to experience the outdoors, canoeing and horseback riding and all the fun things the kids get to do at summer camp. And they're also going to learn about the gospel. They're going to hear about the word. And they're going to learn what God's love and redemption is all about. Right now, we're only at 39 kids. We've got a long way to go. I was really hoping we could get maybe closer to 100 by the end of the week. We can do it. Hey, again, I'm positive. I'm optimistic. I'm thinking good things are going to happen. And maybe this is going to be a good harbinger of things to come. Please go to MikeOnline.com, click on the Angel Tree banner, and support this beautiful ministry, the Angel Tree Summer Camp campaign. Here's Pennsylvania. Mike, watch the movie Midnight Express. Some things hurt more than hair transplants. Here's Jamie from California. Don't bother going to Turkey, Mike. You have a face made for radio. Well, that's funny. That's good. Thank you. Thank you for your support. San Antonio, toupee for men? Nothing wrong with bald men. I worry about sunburn or skin cancer. Wear a hat. Now, don't get me started on that. Don't even get me started on that cream that Dr. Demento wants to give me, where I'm going to have blisters erupting and all kinds of other crap going on in my life. All right, I maintain that this is going to be a good year for us. Things are going to turn around. A lot of good. By the way, last night in the elections that were held in the Midwest, for all the gloom and doom for the Republicans and for Trump right now, in West Virginia and Nebraska, Trump endorsed candidates went 9-0. All 9 Trump endorsed Republicans won last night in West Virginia and Nebraska. Pete Ricketts, Jim Pillen, Mike Hilgers, Adrian Smith, Brinker Harding, Mike Flood, Shelley Moore Capito, Riley Moore, Carol Miller, every one of them, Trump endorsed candidates, every one of them won. I'm telling you, this war in Iran is going to come to an end. Prices are going to drastically plummet, and we're going to win in November. Mark in Ann Arbor, Michigan, does not agree, I'm told. Hello, Mark.
2: Hey, Mike. There was no reason for us to get into this war in Iran in the first place. And it just seems as if we were being pushed into this war for reasons that were not beneficial to the American economy and the American citizen. I just think this has a lot of drastic consequences for the Republican Party. And good. I think it shows that we need to focus on America and not focus on meddling in other countries. Were there WMDs in Iraq? There weren't. And I think going off of pushing for war in Iran over and over and over again, it's crippled our economy. It's made us look like a joke on the international stage. We're not respected by anyone. And I think, you know, saying, oh, everything's going to get miraculously better after the fact is, I think it's a little delusional, if I'm being honest with you.
1: Yeah, I mean, I get a real kick out of, and I don't mean this to be mean-spirited, but I love when people like you get proven wrong by Trump over and over. Now, wait a minute. Don't interrupt me. I didn't interrupt you. I didn't interrupt one thing you said. You listed a bunch of falsehoods, and I'm going to go through them in just a moment, but I didn't interrupt you at all. So take your time. I'm not going to hang up on you. I get it. You're a cranky Trump hater, and you want Trump to fail, and you're rooting against America. And I get we get it. But I'm going to give you.
2: Where does that come from?
1: You interrupted me again. I'm going to respond to all the crap you just spewed, and then I'm going to let you respond. But don't interrupt me, okay? Because we get it. We know where you're coming from when you said good. That the economy's failing and we shouldn't have done the good, you said. So you did say good. Of course you did. What do you mean by good?
2: The Republican Party is not going to win the midterms.
1: Yeah, good. Well, there you go. That's what I'm saying. You said good. So we get it. You're rooting against the Republicans. You're rooting against the majority of Americans, and you're rooting against the country. And we get it. So let me just take a moment. That's exactly what you said. Let me just respond to all the crap you just spewed, which is garbage. First of all, you know full well that Iran was very close to being able to produce a nuclear weapon. Or maybe you don't. Maybe you think that's a lie. In fact, let me give you a chance to respond to that. Do you not believe all of the intelligence, even coming from the likes of the Washington Post, the New York Times, that confirmed that Iran was weeks away from being able to produce a nuke? Do you think they're all lying, Mark?
2: It's been weeks away since 1995.
1: Okay, fair enough. Okay, so you don't believe it. Okay, that's fair.
2: Trump ripped up the Iran agreement that had international observers go into all of the sites mentioned.
1: Yeah, that Iranian agreement with the pallets of cash that Obama shipped over to Iran so that they could kill Americans, use that money to fund terrorists, to kill Americans.
2: Why were the pallets of cash shipped over?
1: Well, what did they do with the pallets of cash that was shipped over there, Mark? What did they do with that money? What did they do with that money? What did they do with that money? You know, the truth is, I got to interrupt you because it's my show and I'm tired of you. This is a country that is going to succeed despite the people like you who want the country to fail. Number one, our economy is not in shambles or whatever garbage word you used. People are absolutely struggling with affordability, but it's going to get dramatically better. And you know what's going to be great? Is just picturing the look on your face when once again Trump can wipe the smirk off the faces of people who are literally hoping America fails. You don't want America to succeed. You want Trump to fail, and you don't care if the country goes down with it. Sorry, you're going to lose, and I feel good about that. Nice to chat with you, Mark. 14 before the hour, welcome in to a Wednesday episode of The Mike Gallagher Show, your happy warrior.

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0: 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Mike Gallagher.
1: You know the really maddening part of a caller like this, Mark from Michigan? You know what really just frosts me? Hillary Clinton, as we've played for you repeatedly, promised over and over again that if she's elected president, you know what the first thing she'd do? She'd attack Iran. She'd bomb Iran. All the Democrats that Mark loves, Obama, Hillary, they all said they'd go prevent Iran from being able to fulfill their ambitions of being able to nuke Israel or any of their opponents. And I guarantee you, these dummies who are actually now cheering for Iran over Trump's America, I guarantee you they didn't say a peep when Hillary said, yep, I'm going to go bomb Iran. She said it was the first thing she'd do if elected president. We got to hold Iran accountable. We got to make sure they can't get their hands on a nuke. I will bomb Iran. I guarantee you, Mark said, way to go, Hillary. All they're driven by is their hatred, their blind rage for Donald Trump. That's all that drives them. They don't think about the country. They don't care. They don't care about affordability. You think they're using it as a political talking point because it's all they got. Trump continues to succeed. I guarantee you they're freaking out over Trump's visit to China. And that's a huge, huge deal. Trump's got kind of a grand plan with China. We're going to see how this all plays out. But at the end of the day, all of the successes that Donald Trump has on behalf of the American people drive people like Mark mad. They go crazy. Because they don't know how to stop this guy. That's why they try to kill him. They figure if we shoot him, that'll stop this thing. And, I mean, which of course is sick and twisted and evil. But it's what they're left, it's what they're reduced to. We're seeing them now come full transparency, they're power-hungry thugs. Look at the Democrats in Virginia. Actually considering at one point lowering the mandatory retirement age of all of the Supreme Court justices in the state of Virginia, the Commonwealth, because they didn't agree with the ruling that the entire gerrymandering scheme was unconstitutional. Oh, okay, well, let's lower the retirement age to, like, you know, 39. That'll do it. We'll get a bunch of AOC and Zohran Mamdani types on the Virginia Supreme Court, and we'll show them. I mean, it was like, what was the age, Tracy? Was it 54? 54. Let's make the, and they were seriously considering that because they're unserious people. Caller Mark, not a serious guy. And it's the dishonesty of it all. Look, you can disagree with me all day long, and I welcome your disagreement. Don't make crap up. Don't talk about our economy is in shambles, or whatever word he used. Crippled. Yeah, our economy. What do you mean our economy is crippled? Look at your 401k, dummy. If you got one, our economy isn't crippled, but that's the narrative. 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I'm so glad to be in South Carolina because, man, it is blowing up here with the redistricting wars. Nobody knows South Carolina politics better than our go-to guest host and the executive director of our foundation, the one and only Joey Hudson. I'm going to talk to Joey here in the upstate and find out what the latest is because it may not be over yet. Stick around. More of the Mike Gallagher Show from South Carolina coming up. 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
7: To make trade inroads. I'm Lisa Lacerra, Fox News. That's one of the topics President Trump is set to discuss with China's President Xi Jinping, which is why Elon Musk and the CEO of NVIDIA have tagged along on the trip.
8: The president says, I will be asking President Xi to open up China so that these brilliant people can work their magic and help bring the People's Republic to an even higher level. I will make that my very first request. For years leading up to this summit, President Trump has put tremendous economic pressure on China. Now he believes that economic pressure is about to pay off.
7: Fox's Peter Ducey in Beijing. The president said he expects to also discuss Iran with Xi, but said yesterday he doesn't need them to intervene. A Utah mother who published a children's book about grief after the death of her husband will serve life in prison without the possibility of parole for his murder. Corey Richin was convicted in March of aggravated murder for putting fentanyl, her husband's drink, in their home near Park City in 2022. A Las Vegas woman convicted of killing her kids is sentenced.
9: It'll be life in prison for 38-year-old Javon Trevino, who in court apologized for drowning her 4-year-old son and 1-year-old daughter in a bathtub. The children's father testified in court before the sentencing and said he had to come home from work to find the children floating dead. District Judge Carly Kearney telling the defendant she would remember her case forever. And Clark County Chief Deputy District Attorney John Giordani said this was one of the most extreme cases of matricide he'd ever seen in 15 years on the job. Police said Trevino told officers she drugged herself with sleeping aids and alcohol before carrying out.